0: things that you haven't seen through our television cameras yet. And he said it looks like a bomb went off. Just absolute devastation here. I can tell you the toughest fight right now is the Autumn Lane fire. That is being persistent, and they are hammering that with all they have. We can also tell you that they are letting people back in periodically to the Indian Trail area where we are, but then they have since, over the last 90 minutes, extended those roadblocks to keep people out again because the threat elevated because the fire was moving that is north of us and the wind was pushing it south. Those are the conditions right now. But I met up with Kyle Spencer midday today, and we walked up to his house, and as hard as this is, he says there's so much heartbreak and he worries about, and he becomes emotional when people rely on him, his family members and others. For him, he says he's okay, but he said there are times where it is tough to process this, but he's also holding on to hope, as you will see. This is home.
1: Yes, this is home. Home for me and my children. Home for just where we create our memories. You know, home is where your heart is. My heart's still here, even though all the devastation around, but there's devastation inside, and I'll wait to see that inside, but it's crazy.
0: We're about 10 feet separate this building that is simply no more.
1: Yeah.
0: Obviously there's some heat damage to the wall of your place.
1: Yeah.
0: But a 10-foot difference made all the difference.
1: It did. It really made all the difference. The family that lived next door to me, we're a lovely family. They had some dogs in there. I was worried about those dogs.
0: They're okay.
1: And as far as I know, they're okay. I hope they're in a good spot right now. They're safe.
0: But I notice when you're talking about yourself, you're strong. You start thinking about the people that rely on you. That's when the emotion touches you.
1: Yeah. So I apologize. I don't want to.
0: There are no sorries here.
1: Maintain that. Sometimes it is. It's all it is. It's an illusion of being that, being in control, or of not shedding a tear. But, by the time I leave here, I know it'll come out. I'll start thinking about it more. But I just pray and hope to God that everybody else that has to suffer this is letting it out. Man, it just hits me all at once.
0: As we move our camera up onto the flags, you said the minute you saw those, what did that mean to you? You have obviously the American flag and you have your Marine Corps flag.
1: Yeah, that meant everything that that the Marine Corps instilled in me. That's what we need, is that hope that it's like, okay, let's come together.
0: You think that can be a beacon for hope, resiliency in the toughest of times and adversity? I mean, that's basically what the American flag is.
1: Yes, absolutely. Absolutely. Through everything, just as in the lyrics, it still stands. It's still waving. It's still, unfurled. I have to show some strength, and it's hard to do that. It's super hard. I can't. I just hope that everybody's fine, that nobody lost anybody.
0: Big man with a huge heart. Appreciate Kyle being vulnerable with me and walking us through his emotions right now, which are mimicked and mirrored by so many people that are dealing with this level of adversity, something they never thought they would be dealing with. The Connect Center is open. We have a day of giving. It is 443-1111. This is the Spokane Nonstop Local KHQ Wildfire Recovery Fund. We have teamed up with Inovia and the Red Cross. You called in this morning. You have been generous. You are calling in tonight. We can guarantee you the way this is set up, if you donate, if you're in a position to help your fellow community members, this money stays local right here, the victims of this tragedy, the Spokane area wildfires. So we appreciate all of you that have called in so far. And if you feel inclined to do so, you can right now. 443-1111. We appreciate the generous donations that have come in from morning until night as sun is starting to decline here in Indian Trail. Let's get to the latest from the fire lines. I want to show you the fire locations right now. Basically the same as they've been in the last 48 hours plus. You have the Autumn Fire, which is up in Sunset right now. That is a stubborn fight. I just talked to the public information officer at 4:30. If you're watching live, you saw that new information. And they are tackling this. They have to get right into these tree lines to battle this. Rocks are coming down the mountainside, the hillside there up in the Suncrest area. And this is a stubborn fight. It is a big fire. It expanded the most out of the three fires that you're looking on your screen. The Fairview Fire, there are still problems in that area, roughly about 1,000 acres. And then the Old Trails fire here in our location. And that is stubborn as well. I can tell you, I was at Kathleen and Indian Trail. Police had that area blocked off. People were coming up and they were trying to have a conversation to get past that roadblock with the Spokane police officer. He was fantastic. I talked to him for a while. People coming up to me and just wanting to share their story. They're heartbroken right now, but so many of them are strong. That's what stood out in the conversations that I had. Let's show you the evacuation centers right now, because these are still needed so badly by so many. As you look here, updated evacuation zones. And you see in the red, those are still evacuation zones. So the Fairview, you still have level 3 and level 2 evacuations. And then in the heart of your screen here, level 3 evacuations. This is the biggest area right now on the Old Trails fire. Still have not had access up to the 5 Mile Prairie. We know homes are gone. I confirmed that at 4:30 with Daniel Ramey. But access up there, they have that area locked down. There's still burning in vegetation up on the prairie. So that is the snapshot there. And then the Autumn Lane fire, you have evacuation zones for there. As far as the shelters specifically, which I referenced, let's show you those. And in Spokane, of course, the big one, the Spokane Convention Center, is open. Hundreds of people using that since this weekend into tonight. Spokane Interstate Fairgrounds, animal evacuation shelter right there. And of course, if you need something, you can reach out to those two locations. They have trained staff and Red Cross. They're ready to help you. There's water, a dry place to sleep if you need to get some sleep. If you've been up prolonged around the clock, worried about family, friends, your animals, trying to get back into your house. That's the stage right now. Let's take it into Bradley. Bradley, you were at Incident Command, and obviously a lot happening there. That's where the coordination efforts are happening.
2: Yeah, and we've got an interesting note here, sort of building on what you were just talking about, Sean. There was a wind event overnight, and as a result, it was the Autumn Lane fire that grew by 1,000 acres. And last evening, of course, we did see additional evacuation orders put into place. And into the early morning hours, this along 395, we saw level 2s added and then upgraded level 3s. And here's perspective on why not only those were done, but the way the fire's growing.
3: So the fire has moved through the Barney Coker Canyon and has kind of come down south-southeast. And it's getting to a point where it's starting to look, if you were to look at it on a map, like it's coming together with the Old Trails fire. So the major focus today has been on putting containment lines on that south and eastern flank to keep those from coming together, as well as protect the homes that are out there in those communities.
2: I just want to reiterate the evacuation levels. Those are so important right now that we've got to continue to honor. So we've got all sorts of different levels across the metro area. Some 700 structures look like they've been lost, and that's a preliminary estimate. And unfortunately, it looks like that number could go up. Forward progress has stopped on the Fairview fire and on the Old Trail fire. It's still being categorized as active, but it does look like there's been minimal growth. And they do feel confident that progress is being made. But we do keep hearing from people asking why they can't go back. Well, there's a slew of reasons. But crews right now are in the process of what's called structure protection. And that's very important that you give them that space so they can continue to work.
3: There's a lot of heat internal to that fire footprint, and that could cause, you know, a wind kicks up, it takes an ash from a home that's been burned to a home that hasn't been burnt. Now you have another home burnt. So we have crews in there right now doing what we call structure protection to try and keep that from happening from those things that are still there.
2: So crews tell us as soon as it is safe for us to go home, they will let us know. And they are evaluating every single day. They're doing it multiple times a day. But right now, things are holding firm. And you're asked to honor those evacuations. Sean, I'm going to send it back to you. But the way it sits right now, of course, still a sticky situation.
0: All right. Thanks very much, Bradley. Let's bring in my co-anchor, Leslie. And Leslie, I do want to ask you a question, because earlier today, I was along XL, a tremendous devastation there. They allowed us into those areas where the homes were burned out. We came back a few hours later. They had moved those blockades back. They said, you're no longer allowed in there. And they walked us through that the fire is hugging the Little Spokane River. The winds have been periodic and intermittent out here, and they're pushing south back towards Indian Trail. That is the scenario they painted to me. What do you see?
4: Well, the winds definitely have been variable throughout the afternoon, and we're going to see a bit of a shift as we head into the overnight hours and into tomorrow, again, pushing from the north. So winds are always a huge factor, one of our biggest concerns when we're talking about wildfires, the spread of and the direction of them. Right now, again, we're seeing winds coming in from the west and northwest. They are at 7 miles per hour right now in Spokane. Temperatures are on the cooler side. I will remind you again, within a fire, they do tend to make their own weather, their own winds. Again, with that hot air rising, it leaves a void or an area of low pressure at the surface that allows that cool air to rush in. And then we can see winds really mix around in there, and that can make things very difficult for the firefighters. So winds, for the most part, have been giving a bit of a break to our firefighters. Temperatures a little bit cooler. The smoke, however, has settled back in. And you can see that as we head through the overnight hours, we are expecting some dense smoke. Those areas that are shaded in red, shaded in pink, this is where we're seeing the thickest of that smoke. And you can also see the directional change there with the winds as the smoke pushes down from the north. Now, we've got the 3 wildfires here that we are really focusing on that broke out over the weekend, but we have got numerous fires across the state of Washington as well as Oregon. Air quality numbers have shifted upward. We're at unhealthy right now. As far as air quality numbers go, it is not a good scenario to be spending any time outside, especially if you are wanting to get in a workout. This isn't healthy for you. It's not healthy for your pets. Watch the infants and the elderly as well. Tomorrow, we could see that potential of some hazardous pockets of air quality, and we've actually seen that happen for areas up towards the Cascade Valley's little pocket there around Wenatchee. Otherwise, again, unhealthy air quality expected as we head overnight tonight. I want to talk about something we haven't covered here in the last couple of days. Again, we are seeing some power outages out there, still looking at power outages anywhere from 2,500 to about 2,800. So we'll continue to follow that very closely. I want to make sure that we are inviting in our listeners on KQNT. Nonstop Local is partnered with the radio station to bring you a simulcast of the latest information on the Spokane wildfires. If you're in your car, you can keep up to date morning or evening, again, right here on Nonstop Local KHQ and 590 KQNT. Corey? Sean? I'm so sorry.
0: I'll take it. Thanks so much, Leslie. All right, let's take you to the front lines of the Fairview fire. And Rosemary Wright, continuing our coverage tonight. Rosemary, I know forward progression was stopped there, but what are you hearing as far as the message of knocking this fire down altogether?
5: Yeah, Sean. So forward progress is stopped on the Fairview fire. That was the word at incident command earlier today. I've now been moved to, you know, the heart of this big event, the evacuation center. Now at Spokane Convention Center in downtown, this place where so many of us have shared laughs and smiles and celebrations, serving as a home for those not able to go back to their own this evening. So here at the convention center, I have seen those who've evacuated coming out, stretching their legs, enjoying the green space out front despite the bad air quality, trying to make the best of a poor situation, of course. Now, pets are allowed here, so I've seen some coming out walking their dogs as well, so they've got their furry family members with them, something that I'm sure it's really, really special at a time like this when we're holding on to all that we do have. Outside of what I've seen thus far, I want to make sure that I mention our community has really, really been stepping up for those not able to go back to their own homes tonight, Sean. Just over the last half hour, I've seen several people coming with refreshments and snacks and other treats, trying to shine some light in a place that I'm sure it's hard not to fall into darkness. But again, the Spokane Convention Center open right now for those evacuating from the Spokane complex of fires.
0: All right, thanks very much, Rosemary. And, you know, a lot of you asking about resources and help. And we have an extensive section at nonstoplocal.com to get you quickly and efficiently to where you want to go, how you want to help, how you want to help lift up. And it's a Spokane Wildfire Recovery, the Day of Giving Connect Center. Obviously, you have reached out already. We appreciate that. And the Connect Center is up and running. It's 443-11 1-1. 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American Red Cross and Novia are helping us out. Umbrella for this generation of funds that will all stay local to local fire victims for the Spokane area wildfires. Much more, and we'll take you to the Autumn Lane Fire, show you what's happening there when we come back. I'm Sean Owsley.
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0: Yeah, that's where we find Heidi Miley.
18: Yeah, Sean, we were hurrying in here to try to make it into this show. The public information officer has driven us deep behind the fire lines of what was the Auburn Lane section of the Spokane wildfires. I've reported on fires for a long time. Never once have I heard the crackling so loud that I do right here at the parking lot of Painted Rocks, the parking lot of the Little Spokane River Natural Area. We're asked to stay in the middle of this parking lot for our safety because as you look up the hillside here, you can see the ash, the debris, the tree trunks that have rolled down. There are some areas where there's still open flame around here. To get this far inside the fire line, we met over by the fish hatchery off Waikiki, and then we followed the public affairs officer all through 5 Mile, through North Indian Trail. There was one point I saw some fire retardant on the sidewalk, and then he winded us down into this area. So we are off the Rudder Parkway, and this is where this fire made such a big run last night. The fire was up on lookout. It made a big run down the hill to Rudder Parkway. Mutual aid came in to help Fire District 9, but that was just our localized other county units that quickly came in last night. They quickly went into defense mode, and they went to structure protection. Deputies went door to door. And it wasn't until about 10 or 11 a.m. this morning that the state mobilization units came in and were able to help District 9. I have more on this fire, including how neighbors evacuated out a 93-year-old, very well-known resident on the other side of the Auburn Lane fire on the western side. We'll be talking about her tonight. Reporting live now at Painted Rocks, I'm Heidi Miley, Nonstop Local.
0: Heidi, thank you. Painted Rocks at the end of Indian Trail there along Rudder Parkway. All right, let's take you back inside. I want to say a deep thank you from myself and all of the Nonstop Local KHQ team for your generosity this day of giving. That money you are donating, that you're helping out with, it will stay right here. Let's take you in, into Morgan Ashley now.
19: Thanks so much, Sean. Yeah, we have the CEO, Jim Branson of Washington Trust Bank, and Shelley O'Quinn, thank you for joining us again from Inovia Foundation. And you guys have a generous gift that you would like to give to the Inovia Foundation. So please tell us about it.
20: Yes. I'm from Washington Trust Bank, and you know, being a community bank here in Spokane since 1902, Spokane is really the heart of our company, and we're absolutely devastated with the effects of these wildfires on our employees, their families, their friends, our customers, and the overall community. But at the same time, we're so proud to be part of this community. To us, this is when Spokane completely shines. It's been amazing from when the first responders went running out to the fires, and now to see all this and the volunteers. We just wanted to be a part of it with this donation. We're super excited to partner with Inovia. We know 100% of this is going to go back to the community, and we trust that Inovia is going to put it in the places that it needs most. So we're super excited to be partners with them.
19: Thank you. Oh, and you guys really want to challenge everybody at home because of this gift, right?
21: Yeah. 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We'd love to challenge our other businesses, financial institutions to join Washington Trust Bank in matching or beating this incredible gift. 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It's really an incredible gift to the community.
19: Thank you both for what you guys do. We're going to send things to a break here. You can scan the QR code. You can also call until 7 p.m.
4: All right, Morgan, thanks so much. I'll take it from here. Temperatures right now a little bit cooler. Again, we're seeing low into the 80s from Yakima to the Tri-Cities, mid-70s right now in Spokane. And as we push forward over the next several days, one of the things we're going to be paying very close attention to is going to be those winds. Wind speeds currently sitting anywhere from 5 to 10 miles per hour. Likely going to see winds anywhere from 10, maybe 15 miles per hour for tomorrow. Smoke has settled in. You've noticed that throughout the afternoon with air quality numbers that has kicked up again to unhealthy air quality. All right, we'll talk more about your weather forecast. See you back here after the break.
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1: Urged to limit outdoor activity. Meanwhile, strong thunderstorms expected to cross the northern plains and upper Midwest. The risk of severe weather, including damaging wind gusts, large hail, and locally heavy rainfall, is possible. In the east, a cold front moving from the northeast through the mid-Atlantic and into the southeast will trigger some scattered showers and thunderstorms. Some storms may produce heavy downpours, especially across portions of New England. And in the Pacific Northwest, fire weather remains a major concern. Eastern Washington continues to face elevated wildfire danger due to dry fuels and low humidity. Smoke's expected across portions of the region, and officials urge residents to avoid activities that could spark new fires. That's your national forecast. I'm Monica Nelson.
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2: The Major League trade deadline has come and gone. Among the major deals, the Orioles sending catcher Adley Rutschman to the Red Sox. The Cubs acquire Clay Holmes and Tyrone Taylor from the Mets. Luis Arraez goes from the Giants to the Phillies. Giants also deal lefty Robbie Ray to San Diego and outfielder Elliot Ramos to the Yankees. The Padres get Casey Mize from Detroit. The Brewers add Dustin May, Antonio Sensatella, and Jojo Romero in deals with the Cardinals and Rockies. The Guardians get Joe Adell from the Angels and Foster Griffin from Washington. The biggest move of the last several days was the Dodgers' acquisition of two-time Cy Young winner Tarek Skubal. LA's president of baseball operations is Andrew Friedman.
3: We're doing what we can to put ourselves in the best position to have the strongest 26-man roster in October that we feel like gives us the best chance to win 11 games.
2: Skubal will start for the Dodgers tomorrow on the road against the Cubs. That's sports. I'm Frank Arity.
1: Ford is recalling over 47,000 F-150 and F-250 pickup trucks. A spokesperson says the rear camera's display screen blocks when the menu is open when reversing. It violates a federal rule that may cause an accident. Owners will be sent a letter starting this month. An over-the-air software update may fix the issue for most trucks. For more details, you can go to the NHTSA website. The bill requiring automakers to include AM broadcast radio in all new passenger vehicles has an important backer, FCC Chairman Brendan Carr.
4: 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Our emergency alert system goes over, as we talked about, during disasters.
1: He says communities rely on AM radio when disaster strikes, especially when the power and internet go down. The bill has received some pushback from EV makers who say electromagnetic interference disrupts the AM radio signal. Consumer sentiment jumped in July as inflation fears eased. Mark Mayfield with details.
5: The University of Michigan's final reading for last month rose nearly 12% from June. The survey's chief economist said despite the recent gains, overall sentiment is still down 11% from a year ago. She noted consumers remain focused on pocketbook issues after 5 years of high inflation and high prices. One-year inflation expectations dipped slightly to their lowest reading since March.
1: And recently released court documents show Hunter Biden claims he has no money and can't afford his legal fees. The depositions related to an ongoing lawsuit between Biden and the firm Winston Taylor for unpaid legal fees. The law firm claims Biden owes them $17 million from representing him in criminal prosecutions, congressional investigations, and defamation suits against his critics. According to the transcript, Biden said, "My family doesn't have any money and it's not their debt anyway." He also stated he doesn't own anything of value or any other assets at all. Biden argues that Winston Taylor knew he would be unable to pay his legal fees when it agreed to take him on as a client and claims the parties agreed to work something else out. I'm Monica Nelson with your consumer and business news.
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7: I notice when you're talking about yourself, you're strong, you start thinking about the people that rely on you. That's when the emotion touches you.
8: Yeah. So I apologize. I don't want to, and I want to.
7: There are no sorries here.
8: Maintain that. Sometimes it is. It's all it is. It's an illusion of being that, you know, and being in control or of not shedding a tear. But, you know, by the time I leave here, I know it'll come out.
7: Well, he is strong. He is a U.S. Marine. But Kyle Spencer telling me today outside of his home, which is still standing, but the home next to it is gone, that this is so hard to even understand, and he's not even ready to go in to see the damage to his house. Good evening, and glad you're with us tonight on Nonstop Local KHQ as we continue to follow the fires that whipped through here this weekend, and they are still persistent and problem-causing tonight. We are in the Indian Trail neighborhood. I'm located just off to Pamela Court and Southern, and as I step out here, you can see brick foundations are standing, virtually nothing else. I talked to the National Guard about 2 hours ago, Major General, and he said he's seen things that you haven't seen through our television cameras yet, and he said it looks like a bomb went off. Just absolute devastation here. I can tell you the toughest fight right now is the Autumn Lane fire. That is being persistent, and they are hammering that with all they have. We can also tell you that they are letting people back in periodically to the Indian Trail area where we are, but then they have since, over the last 90 minutes, extended those roadblocks to keep people out again because the threat elevated because the fire was moving that is north of us and the wind was pushing it south. Those are the conditions right now. But I met up with Kyle Spencer midday today, and we walked up to his house, and as hard as this is, he says there's so much heartbreak and he worries about, and he becomes emotional when people rely on him, his family members and others. For him, he says he's okay, but he said there are times where it is tough to process this, but he's also holding on to hope, as you will see. This is home.
8: Yes, this is home. Home for me and my children. Home for just where we create our memories. You know, home is where your heart is. My heart's still here, even though all the devastation around, but there's devastation inside, and I'll wait to see that inside, but it's crazy.
7: We're about 10 feet separate this building that is simply no more.
8: Yeah.
7: Obviously there's some heat damage to the wall of your place.
8: Yeah.
7: But a 10-foot difference made all the difference.
8: It did. It really made all the difference. The family that lived next door to me, we're a lovely family. They had some dogs in there. I was worried about those dogs.
7: They're okay.
8: And as far as I know, they're okay. I hope they're in a good spot right now. They're safe.
7: What I notice when you're talking about yourself, you're strong, you start thinking about the people that rely on you. That's when the emotion touches you.
8: Yeah. So I apologize. I don't want to, and I want to.
7: There are no sorries here.
8: Maintain that. Sometimes it is. It's all it is an illusion of being that, being in control, or of not shedding a tear. But, by the time I leave here, I know it'll come out. I'll start thinking about it more. But I just pray and hope to God that everybody else that has to suffer this is letting it out. Man, it just hits me all at once.
7: As we move our camera up onto the flags, you said the minute you saw those, what did that mean to you? You have, obviously, the American flag, and you have your Marine Corps flag.
8: Yeah, that meant everything that that the Marine Corps instilled in me. That's what we need, is that hope. That's like, okay, let's come together.
7: You think that can be a beacon for hope, resiliency in the toughest of times and adversity? I mean, that's basically what the American flag is.
8: Yes, absolutely. Absolutely. Through everything, just as in the lyrics, it still stands. It's still waving. It's still, unfurled. I have to show some strength, and it's hard to do that. It's super hard. I can't. I just hope that everybody's fine, that nobody lost anybody.
7: Big man with a huge heart. Appreciate Kyle being vulnerable with me and walking us through his emotions right now, which are mimicked and mirrored by so many people that are dealing with this level of adversity.

0: In this, they have to get right into these tree lines to battle this. Rocks are coming down the mountainside, the hillside there up in the Suncrest area. And this is a stubborn fight. It is a big fire. It expanded the most out of the three fires that you're looking on your screen. The Fairview Fire, there are still problems in that area, roughly about 1,000 acres. And then the Old Trails Fire here in our location. And that is stubborn as well. I can tell you, I was at Kathleen and Indian Trail. Police had that area blocked off. People were coming up and they were trying to have a conversation to get past that roadblock with the Spokane police officer. He was fantastic. I talked to him for a while. People coming up to me and just wanting to share their story. They're heartbroken right now, but so many of them are strong. That's what stood out in the conversations that I had. Let's show you the evacuation centers right now, because these are still needed so badly by so many. As you look here, updated evacuation zones. And you see in the red, those are still evacuation zones. So the Fairview, you still have level 3 and level 2 evacuations. And then in the heart of your screen here, level 3 evacuations. This is the biggest area right now on the Old Trails Fire. Still have not had access up to the 5 Mile Prairie. We know homes are gone. I confirmed that at 4:30 with Daniel Ramey. But access up there, they are have that area locked down. There's still burning in vegetation up on the prairie. So that is the snapshot there. And then the Autumn Lane Fire, you have evacuation zones for there. As far as the shelters specifically, which I referenced, let's show you those. And in Spokane, of course, the big one, the Spokane Convention Center, is open. Hundreds of people using that since this weekend into tonight. Spokane Interstate Fairgrounds, animal evacuation shelter right there. And of course, if you need something, you can reach out to those two locations. They have trained staff and Red Cross. They're ready to help you. There's water, a dry place to sleep if you need to get some sleep. If you've been up prolonged around the clock, worried about family, friends, your animals, trying to get back into your house. That's the stage right now. Let's take it into Bradley. Bradley, you were at Incident Command, and obviously a lot happening there. That's where the coordination efforts are happening.
1: Yeah, and we've got an interesting note here, sort of building on what you were just talking about, Sean. There was a wind event overnight, and as a result, it was the Autumn Lane Fire that grew by 1,000 acres. And last evening, of course, we did see additional evacuation orders put into place. And into the early morning hours, this along 395, we saw level 2s added and then upgraded level 3s. And here's perspective on why not only those were done, but the way the fire's growing.
2: So the fire has moved through the Barney Coker Canyon, and it's kind of come down south-southeast, and it's getting to a point where it's starting to look, if you were to look at it on a map, like it's coming together with the Old Trails Fire. So the major focus today has been on putting containment lines on that south and eastern flank to keep those from coming together, as well as protect the homes that are out there in those communities.
1: I just want to reiterate the evacuation levels. Those are so important right now that we've got to continue to honor. So we've got all sorts of different levels across the metro area. Some 700 structures look like they've been lost, and that's a preliminary estimate. And unfortunately, it looks like that number could go up. Forward progress has stopped on the Fairview Fire and on the Old Trail Fire. It's still being categorized as active, but it does look like there's been minimal growth, and they do feel confident that progress is being made. But we do keep hearing from people asking why they can't go back. Well, there's a slew of reasons. But crews right now are in the process of what's called structure protection, and that's very important that you give them that space so they can continue to work.
2: There's a lot of heat internal to that fire footprint, and that could cause, you know, a wind kicks up, it takes an ash from a home that's been burned to a home that hasn't been burnt. Now you have another home burnt. So we have crews in there right now doing what we call structure protection to try and keep that from happening from those things that are still there.
1: So crews tell us as soon as it is safe for us to go home, they will let us know. And they are evaluating every single day. They're doing it multiple times a day. But right now, things are holding firm. And you're asked to honor those evacuations. Sean, I'm going to send it back to you. But the way it sits right now, of course, still a sticky situation.
0: All right. Thanks very much, Bradley. Let's bring in my co-anchor, Leslie. And Leslie, I do want to ask you a question, because earlier today, I was along XL, a tremendous devastation there. They allowed us into those areas where the homes were burned out. We came back a few hours later. They had moved those blockades back. They said, you're no longer allowed in there. And they walked us through that the fire is hugging the Little Spokane River. The winds have been

0: periodic and intermittent out here, and they're pushing south back towards Indian Trail. That is the scenario they painted to me. What do you see?
1: Well, the winds definitely have been variable throughout the afternoon, and we're going to see a bit of a shift as we head into the overnight hours and into tomorrow, again, pushing from the north. So winds are always a huge factor, one of our biggest concerns when we're talking about wildfires, the spread of and the direction of them. Right now, again, we're seeing winds coming in from the west and northwest. They are at 7 miles per hour right now in Spokane. Temperatures are on the cooler side. I will remind you again, within a fire, they do tend to make their own weather, their own winds. Again, with that hot air rising, it leaves a void or an area of low pressure at the surface that allows that cool air to rush in. And then we can see winds really mix around in there, and that can make things very difficult for the firefighters. So winds, for the most part, have been giving a bit of a break to our firefighters. Temperatures a little bit cooler. The smoke, however, has settled back in. And you can see that as we head through the overnight hours, we are expecting some dense smoke. Those areas that are shaded in red, shaded in pink, this is where we're seeing the thickest of that smoke. And you can also see the directional change there with the winds as the smoke pushes down from the north. Now, we've got the three wildfires here that we are really focusing on that broke out over the weekend, but we have gotten numerous fires across the state of Washington as well as Oregon. Air quality numbers have shifted upward. We're at unhealthy right now as far as air quality numbers go. It is not a good scenario to be spending any time outside, especially if you are wanting to get in a workout. This isn't healthy for you. It's not healthy for your pets. Watch the infants and the elderly as well. Well, tomorrow, we could see that potential of some hazardous pockets of air quality. And we've actually seen that happen for areas up towards the Cascade Valley's little pocket there around Wenatchee. Otherwise, again, unhealthy air quality expected as we head overnight tonight. I want to talk about something we haven't covered here in the last couple of days. Again, we are seeing some power outages out there, still looking at power outages anywhere from 2,500 to about 2,800. So we'll continue to follow that very closely. I want to make sure that we are inviting in our listeners on KQNT. Nonstop Local is partnered with the radio station to bring you a simulcast of the latest information on the Spokane wildfires. If you're in your car, you can keep up to date morning or evening, again, right here on Nonstop Local KHQ and 590 KQNT. Corey? Sean? I'm so sorry.
0: I'll take it. Thanks so much, Leslie. All right, let's take you to the front lines of the Fairview Fire and Rosemary Wright continuing our coverage tonight. Rosemary, I know forward progression was stopped there, but what are you hearing as far as the message of knocking this fire down altogether?
2: Yeah, Sean. So forward progress is stopped on the Fairview fire. That was the word at incident command earlier today. I've now been moved to, you know, the heart of this big event, the evacuation center. Now at Spokane Convention Center in downtown, this place where so many of us have shared laughs and smiles and celebrations, serving as a home for those not able to go back to their own this evening. So here at the convention center, I have seen those who've evacuated coming out, stretching their legs, enjoying the green space out front despite the bad air quality, trying to make the best of a poor situation, of course. Now, pets are allowed here, so I've seen some coming out walking their dogs as well, so they've got their furry family members with them. It's something that I'm sure it's really, really special at a time like this when we're holding on to all that we do have. Outside of what I've seen thus far, I want to make sure that I mention our community has really, really been stepping up for those not able to go back to their own homes tonight, Sean. Just over the last half hour, I've seen several people coming with refreshments and snacks and other treats, trying to shine some light in a place that I'm sure it's hard not to fall into darkness. But again, the Spokane Convention Center open right now for those evacuating from the Spokane complex of fires.
0: All right, thanks very much, Rosemary. And, you know, a lot of you asking about resources and help. And we have an extensive section at nonstoplocal.com to get you quickly and efficiently to where you want to go, how you want to help, how you want to help lift up. And it's a Spokane Wildfire Recovery, the Day of Giving Connect Center. Obviously, you have reached out already. We appreciate that. And the Connect Center is up and running. It's 443-1111. 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American Red Cross and Novia are helping us out, umbrella for this generation of funds that will all stay local to local fire victims for the Spokane area wildfires. Much more, and we'll take you to the Autumn Lane Fire, show you what's happening there when we come back. I'm Sean Owsley.
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8: Caffeine can be really good for you and help a lot of things, and caffeine can be kind of bad for you.
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8: Naturally, it's in the coffee bean and in chocolate and tea, but it's also added artificially in things like soda. 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It's blocking that adenosine. You're going to feel alert and awake. It's got that adrenaline going, and it's rewarding you with the dopamine. I mentioned the vicious cycle, the inevitable crash.
9: Right.
8: Like any stimulant drug, and you want more of it. 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All right, how about some health benefits?
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9: Yeah.
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0: Major General Welch, just a snapshot of what he had to tell me, and our full interview is coming up at 6:30. A lot of information coming from him, how the National Guard is supporting the efforts of law enforcement and first responders and firefighters and emergency officials. So that's coming up at 6:30, that conversation. What is happening in the Autumn Lane Fire? I want to take you to the Painted Rocks area. Many of you know that area. It's a recreational area. That's where we find Heidi Miley.
22: Yeah, Sean, we were hurrying in here to try to make it into this show. The public information officer has driven us deep behind the fire lines of what was the Auburn Lane section of the Spokane wildfires. I've reported on fires for a long time. Never once have I heard the crackling so loud that I do right here at the parking lot of Painted Rocks, the parking lot of the Little Spokane River Natural Area. We're asked to stay in the middle of this parking lot for our safety because as you look up the hillside here, you can see the ash, the debris, the tree trunks that have rolled down. There are some areas where there is still open flame around here. To get this far inside the fire line, we met over by the fish hatchery off Waikiki, and then we followed the public affairs officer all through 5 Mile, through North Indian Trail. There was one point I saw some fire retardant on the sidewalk, and then he winded us down into this area. So we are off the Rudder Parkway, and this is where this fire made such a big run last night. The fire was up on lookout. It made a big run down the hill to Rudder Parkway. Mutual aid came in to help Fire District 9, but that was just our localized other county units that quickly came in last night. They quickly went into defense mode, and they went to structure protection. Deputies went door to door. And it wasn't until about 10 or 11 a.m. this morning that the state mobilization units came in and were able to help District 9. I have more on this fire, including how neighbors evacuated out a 93-year-old, very well-known resident on the other side of the Auburn Lane fire on the western side. We'll be talking about her tonight. Reporting live now at Painted Rocks, I'm Heidi Miley, Nonstop Local.
0: Heidi, thank you. Painted Rocks at the end of Indian Trail there along Rudder Parkway. All right, let's take you back inside. I want to say a deep thank you from myself and all of the Nonstop Local KHQ team for your generosity this day of giving. That money you are donating, that you're helping out with, it will stay right here. Let's take you in, into Morgan Ashley now.
23: Thanks so much, Sean. Yeah, we have the CEO, Jim Branson of Washington Trust Bank, and Shelley O'Quinn, thank you for joining us again from Inovia Foundation. And you guys have a generous gift that you would like to give to the Inovia Foundation. So please tell us about it.
24: Yes. I'm from Washington Trust Bank, and you know, being a community bank here in Spokane since 1902, Spokane is really the heart of our company, and we're absolutely devastated with the effects of these wildfires on our employees, their families, their friends, our customers, and the overall community. But at the same time, we're so proud to be part of this community. To us, this is when Spokane completely shines. It's been amazing from when the first responders went running out to the fires, and now to see all this and the volunteers. We just wanted to be a part of it with this donation. We're super excited to partner with Inovia. We know 100% of this is going to go back to the community, and we trust that Inovia is going to put it in the places that it needs most. So we're super excited to be partners with them.
23: Thank you. And you guys really want to challenge everybody at home because of this gift, right?
1: Yeah. We do. We'd love to challenge our other businesses, financial institutions to join Washington Trust Bank in matching or beating this incredible gift. 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It's really an incredible gift to the community.
23: Thank you both for what you guys do. We're going to send things to a break here. You can scan the QR code. You can also call until 7 p.m.
2: All right, Morgan, thanks so much. I'll take it from here. Temperatures right now a little bit cooler. Again, we're seeing low into the 80s from Yakima to the Tri-Cities, mid-70s right now in Spokane. And as we push forward over the next several days, one of the things we're going to be paying very close attention to is going to be those winds. Wind speeds currently sitting anywhere from 5 to 10 miles per hour. Likely going to see winds anywhere from 10, maybe 15 miles per hour for tomorrow. Smoke has settled in. You've noticed that throughout the afternoon with air quality numbers that has kicked up again to unhealthy air quality. All right, we'll talk more about your weather forecast. See you back here after the break.
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2: And good evening. Welcome to Nonstop Local KHQ at 6. I'm Sean Owsley. We are out. We've been talking with firefighters all day, and we've been talking with the people that have been the hardest hit by this tragedy. The Autumn Lane Fire, very stubborn. It is causing problems. They are fighting it and going at it aggressively right now. The Old Trails Fire still has a number of areas blocked off. 5 Mile Prairie, you cannot access that. I did talk to a public information officer about 4:30. He said there are homes lost on 5 Mile Prairie. It is burning in vegetation right now. Still no access up there for the most part. Here in Indian Trail, you know the scene here. There's been tremendous damage. I came down here today to talk face-to-face with people that have lost so much. Decades of memories gone in an hour or two. That fire, it didn't care. It was indiscriminate. It ripped through their home that they have called home for 35 years. I want to show you. I met John and Kathy today. They were so gracious. They watched KHQ, and we got out of the car, and she goes, can I have a hug? And I said, absolutely. You can have whatever we can do to help make you feel better. They shared that their home is simply gone, nothing left. Here is a picture of what it looked like. They lived on Excel for 3+ decades. They raised their kids there. Their grandchildren played there, spent the night. This is what their home looked like. Then I caught up with Kathy midday today. This home is gone. You seem to have a good spirit about you, a calm, a peace. How is that even possible when you are looking at your home of 35 years and there's truly nothing left?
3: I feel at peace because we were safe, and this is just stuff. And I believe in God, and I believe in destiny, and we'll take one day at a time, rebuild our future, rebuild our memories, and go from there.
2: How have the emotions been? I can't imagine. It's highs, lows, peaks, valleys.
3: It variates. That sometimes I'm sad of what's missed, what I'm losing, and then part of me is just numb. It's like I don't know what to do. I don't know what to say. I just don't know yet. But I just know in my heart that it's going to be okay.
2: The material items are obviously gone. You said the one living thing left is an apple. Your fridge because you went shopping. Look at the apple down there.
3: I went shopping on Friday before I left for Sandpoint, and it's living. So that's life down there. There's still life.
2: What's been the toughest stretch here for you since this weekend when the fires came through here? What's been the hardest part for you?
3: I think the hardest part is looking at this, but not just mine, my neighbors that I love, all of my neighbors. We've gotten very close, and they're hurting just as much as we are. And my heart goes out to them and everyone around us that this is affecting. But they too will go on and they will move forward.
2: I sense a strength in you.
3: So I think it's my faith. My faith that, you know, I just feel blessed. I'm blessed to be alive.
2: Speaking of faith, you told me a story before we started this interview about a rock and your pastor.
3: About a rock. When I told my pastor I was coming here, she texted me, and she sent me a message. It says, when you get there, hold a rock from the rubble in your hand and pray over it, and then place it back where your door used to be.
2: And what does that signify?
3: Closure. And so I will do that before we leave, and closure on this part of our life, and a new beginning.
2: There you go.
3: Thank you
2: bet.
3: Thank you so much.
4: You take care of yourself.
5: You guys take care too, and thank you for doing all this.
2: Absolutely.
3: Okay.
2: Absolutely. We're so sorry. I loved meeting Kathy and her husband, John, who you'll hear from at 6:30. I just hated how we met. But, you know, it buoyed them a little, and they said they're going to stay strong in their faith. You heard that. Just that perseverance, that resilience, that grit, that determination is what stood out. I just loved talking to them, and, you know, they have a place to stay. They said they're okay. John said, in fact, they were in Idaho when their house was burning. The neighbor said to them, it's burning. don't come here. You're not going to get in. Can I get in and get you a few things? So that neighbor stepping up, that neighbor lost his home as well. These are the stories that are emerging, and we knew they would come out of a tragedy of this magnitude. We have team coverage for you here at 6 tonight. I want to show you our crews all over. So many stories to tell, and so many of you want to have your stories heard. We have Heidi Miley at Painted Rocks, latest on the Autumn Lane fire. We have Leslie tracking the latest conditions. Bradley has been at Incident Command. He's in the Pulse studio, and we have Rachel out for us as well, and Rosemary at the convention center. So let's start our team coverage right now with Heidi Miley near Painted Rocks, which is at the end of Indian Trail on Rudder Parkway, the Autumn Lane fire. Heidi.
4: I'm here at Painted Rocks. I was escorted far beyond the evacuation boundaries through North Indian Trails, through 5 Mile, and we're right here at the parking lot of Painted Rocks and the Little Spokane River Natural Area. We were asked to stay toward the middle of this parking lot, and you can see why. All of this destruction, all of this smoldering debris up along this hillside. Last night, the wildfire was up on lookout, and it made a big run down the hill toward Rudder Parkway. And that's when Fire District 9 just only got local mutual aid to go on defensive mode, to go into structural protection. Deputies went door to door to make sure that people were out. Already there were level 3 evacuations called for this area anyway, but they still were making sure. And then at about 10 or 11 a.m., state mobilization teams came in to try to relieve some of the local teams. These local teams have been engaged since Saturday at 1 o'clock, so as you can imagine, they are weary. No injuries or deaths reported on this run of the fire. No specific numbers on any homes damaged or destroyed, but we know the overall number today for the Spokane wildfires is 700, but they say that is an evolving situation. One thing I'm noticing right here on this fire line, I've reported on fires for quite a long time, and I've never heard the crackling so loud. And we're even seeing embers coming down right here in this parking lot. Reporting at Painted Rocks, I'm Heidi Miley, Nonstop Local.
2: So those are the scenes. You've seen the burn path of these destructive fires. And what you have also seen is the people that need support right now. And it is as widespread as we've ever seen in this beloved community of ours. Let's take you to the convention center. The city's setting up a shelter there. Hundreds of people using it. Rosemary Wright is there.
6: Sean, yes, I'm here at the Spokane Convention Center, but if you look at the map on your phone right now, you'll see it's also serving as the evacuation center as our community faces the Spokane area complex of fires. Now, we've been tracking the impacts of these fires since the start of the flames, but here's what you'll see beyond the fire lines. Spokane Convention Center, this place where we usually meet to share laughs and smiles and happy memories, tonight is housing those unable to go back to their own home. Sleeping here tonight are older folks, young kids, and for each of those young kids, a parent unable to know what to tell their child. I spoke with one of those moms. Her name is Deborah. She tells me she's from Spokane. She's one of our neighbors. She grew up here, and now she's raising her kids here, too. She's been staying here since Saturday when the old trails fire pushed her out of her home in Shadel Park. She said she was raising her kids there because it was supposed to be safe. Take a listen.
7: I never thought with where we live in town that it would ever happen. We just want to go home.
6: Tells me her husband is facing ALS, and what you couldn't see in that video, she's in a boot right now. She just had ankle surgery. So this was already an uncertain time for her family, and now this, herself, her husband, her kids, and their pets all sleeping separately tonight. She does not know when they will be under the same roof again, Sean.
2: Just heartbreaking stories, Rosemary, but at least they have a place and we have support right now in the immediate term anyway. 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
8: 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So our Connect Center, 509-443-1111, or if you have your phone handy, you can scan that QR code there and donate through that. But again, we are open. We are here until 7 o'clock. So please, if you can, pick up the phone and call. Sean?
2: All right, thanks very much, Corey. Well, we have some brand new information just in at 6 and some downgrade on evacuations, I'm being told. Let's take you to the Pulse studio and Bradley Warren.
9: Sean, it's some good news right now. I do want to point out, though, there was a wind event over the evening, and as a result, we saw the Autumn Lane fire grow by a 1,000-acre run. And, of course, last evening, you'll remember, you got additional evacuation notices put into place. And I want to give you a perspective on why that happened and the way it's growing, and then I'll go through the list. Take a listen to this.
10: So the fire has moved through the Barney Coker Canyon and it's kind of come down south-southeast and it's getting to a point where it's starting to look, if you were to look at it on a map, like it's coming together with the Old Trails fire. So the major focus today has been on putting containment lines on that south and eastern flank to keep those from coming together, as well as protect the homes that are out there in those communities.
9: Okay, so here's a look right now at the new evacuation list that's in place. So everything in yellow now has been downgraded to the level twos. We do have a level one that is active, and then everything else is in red, and it is a long list. I'm going to rifle through it here. Old Trails, those are level one. Get ready evacuations we're going through right now. That's between Magnesium on the north, Francis on the south, Division on the east, and Nevada on the west. Those are level ones. Level twos, be set ready to go in case they become a level three again between Price on the north and Francis on the south, Country Homes on the west, and Division on the east. Between Francis on the north, Wellesley on the south, Ash on the west, Division on the east, this between Woodside, and then on the north, along with Francis on the south, Assembly on the west, and 5 Mile on the east. That is for the Old Trails fire. The Fairview fire between Mount Spokane Park Drive on the north, Pione and Harpone on the south, North Pione Road on the west, Forker on the east between East Pione Road on the north, and then Moffitt on the south, Forker on the east, and Moffitt on the west between Mount Spokane Park Drive on the north, Pione Road on the south, and then Market on the west. I've got a whole list of this on my Facebook right now. I'm working to get it onto our website along with that full map for you to be able to take a look at. I do want to note, if you don't have somewhere to go and you want to pay to stay somewhere, there is a list right now from the Spokane Motel Association. And they say right now, in partnership with Visit Spokane, there are places you can go, like the Steam Plant Hotel and the Madison Inn. They're offering rates for evacuees at $89 per night. And the Best Western, this at the airport, is offering 15% off. 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
2: Bradley, thank you. That is a breath of fresh air for everybody. Some of the downgrading on those evacuations, that is progress, even if it is incremental in nature. Let's bring in Leslie. And Leslie, those first day, those winds were fierce, very dangerous. It's been calmer, but you are tracking the latest conditions.
11: We're looking at the latest conditions, and I'll just say thank you, my friend, for being out there and putting faces behind the stories that we've been hearing. It is tough, it is heartbreaking, but we're here with you. Let's talk about that weather forecast, because it has played such a huge role over the last 3 days. Winds, like Sean said, they were whipping on Saturday. In fact, we saw wind gusts upwards of 46 miles per hour here in Spokane. Significantly lighter winds over Spokane today. You can see a live look there. The smoke has settled in, and we will be seeing dense and heavy smoke over the next several days. Wind speeds right now 5, maybe 10 miles per hour. A reminder, though, within those fire lines, those fires, wildfires like this intense, will make their own weather. Specifically, when that hot air rises, it leaves a void at the surface again that allows cool air to rush in. So that can make things incredibly difficult. Again, that future cast in smoke, it is going to continue to filter in overnight tonight. If you've got any kind of breathing concerns at all, you are feeling it. We've got unhealthy air quality. And Sean, tomorrow, we could actually see some pockets of hazardous air quality. That's a concern. And then the temperatures, they're headed up as we move midweek. Back over to you, my friend.
2: All right. Thanks very much, Leslie. Really appreciate it. Well, in the midst of the fire coverage, we have an election tomorrow. Many people have their ballots in their homes. They don't have them. What happens then? Let's bring in Rachel Turcotte, continuing our team coverage tonight.
12: Hi, Sean. Well, yes, many people are still under those level 3 evacuations, including myself, who still need to go home and get those ballots. Now, there's many different situations that people are going through right now, and I got the chance to speak with Spokane County Auditor today, Vicki Dalton. And she tells me that displaced voters who still need to register to vote or need a replacement ballot can come down here to the elections office or Center Place in Spokane Valley anytime from 7 a.m. to 8 p.m. tomorrow. You can still drop off your ballot here at the elections office until 8 p.m. tonight. And if you need to replace a ballot as well, you can go to any of the City of Spokane Library branches or the Spokane County Library District branches. Now, I asked Dalton about ballots dropped in areas that are now closed due to the wildfires.
13: We only had one ballot drop box that was within any of the evacuation zones, and that's the box at Indian Trails Library. That box has now been emptied. It is now closed. You cannot put a ballot into it.
12: Dalton adding off camera that no ballots in the Indian Trails Library drop box were burned. Again, if you still need to register to vote, you need to do so in person, bringing your Washington State driver's license or the last 4 digits of your social security number. And she does say, however, if you are unsure if your ballot has been counted, you can check the status of that of votewa.gov, and that link will be found on our website. There are currently 26 ballot boxes in Spokane right now, and again, you have until 8 p.m. tonight to come here to the Spokane County Elections Office to drop off that ballot, and tomorrow until 8 p.m. I'll send it back to you, Sean.
2: Rachel Turcotte live for us. And for all of you that have been watching our coverage, or you've seen images on your social media feeds, or a picture that really was striking to you and really heartbreaking at the same time simultaneously, stop what you're doing and just take a look at this. And we're going to walk you around because I want you to understand how deep this tragedy has hit our area, which I know you do, but it's a level that I have never seen. I was in Pateras and Malden in the Carlton Complex fire, and it's the same feel, but it's so widespread. It's so many different communities as we walk through. We're on Timothy Lane and Sutherland right now, Timothy Place. And this home here, now the home next to it is virtually untouched. But you see here, they had a vehicle down and the yard is gone. And then the foundation, the brick foundation is still there, but anything above it other than the fireplace, that's gone too. High heat, aggressive heat coming through here. If we walk along further down past this vehicle, the backyard had a beautiful pool. It came up to a tree line. The power lines were high above it. After that fire came through, that's not the case anymore. These power lines, those poles burned, buckled, brought those lines down. Obviously, those are no longer active and haven't been for a long time. But you see how you could live here. It was somebody's oasis, and they looked back, and they had the tree line and the sunset, which it is doing again tonight. And that's not the case anymore. These tree lines burned through quickly by that fire. It made its way up onto the property, and you are seeing what is left here. It is absolutely heartbreaking, and everybody within my voice that you can hear, we are all with you. This community has given you. We've seen the generosity coming out and the money raised. So much money already raised. So much more will be raised. It will stay right here to help you rebuild. We are with you.
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0: Yeah, Sean, I'm joined by Kurt Holmes, the vice chair of the Kalispell Tribal Council here in the Connect Center. Again, we're taking your donations, 509-443-1111. But Kurt, we've been watching these images over the past few days of homes being destroyed in our community. And this is something, those images, something that hit home, close to home for you.
1: Yes, sir. 22 years ago, July 15th, on my firstborn's fifth birthday, we lost everything in a house fire, made it out of the house with the clothes we had on our back, and extremely overwhelming experience. And it lasts, you know, for a year. You'll think of something. It's all the keepsakes, the stuff that you can't replace, which I think is the hardest. But kind of watching some of these pictures on the news, it really brought a lot of that back.
0: Well, I mean, you know the date. So it's July 15th, every July 15th for the last 22 years.
1: Yeah. I thought it was something I had put behind me, but kind of going through some of those emotions again. And really, my heart goes out for all the families that have been affected. Some people maybe didn't get their pets out, you know. A lot of those things, like I said, that money can't replace. It's a daunting task, and really hoping that people can pull together as a community.
0: So you know firsthand exactly what a lot of people are going through right now, with hundreds of structures destroyed in these devastating fires. So the Kalispell tribe, you got a big donation here for us?
1: Yes, sir.
0: All right, let's take a look at this. What do we have?
1: We would like to donate a check for $50,000 to be used through Inovia for relief for the fires.
0: $50,000. Wow, that is incredible.
1: Yes, and we were working with an grassroots group out of the Colville Reservation, the River Warriors, and so we made a donation also to them for their relief efforts.
0: Okay, $50,000, but quite the donation. Every little bit helps. Whatever you can donate, please call in right now, 443-1111. All the money going to the Inovia Foundation, going to the American Red Cross, staying here in our community to directly support the victims of these fires. Kurt, thank you so much.
1: Lastly, I would just say I feel like the nation's watching us, so let's show them what Spokane Strong means. If you can give $5, $10, you know, it might mean a coloring book or something to soothe a child that's going through this too. So any little bit helps.
0: It's a better pitch than I can make. Kurt, thank you so much. Appreciate it. What a donation. Very generous, Sean. We are still raising money here in the Connect Center. It is open again until 7 o'clock.
2: Wonderful. I love what Kurt said. Yeah, the nation is watching. Fantastic. Appreciate his generosity. All right, let's bring in Leslie now for that full look at the weather.
11: All right, my friend, let's talk about it, the winds. And you had mentioned it a bit ago Saturday when we were talking about these fires when they first started up. We were seeing some fierce winds. Of course, it's dry and it's been hot. Wind speeds today significantly better, anywhere from 5, maybe 10 miles per hour. You can see that here. And as we head overnight tonight, we'll get a little bit of a shift in those winds, north-northwesterly winds. So again, pushing smoke from surrounding wildfires. We're talking about the three specific ones here, but we've got numerous wildfires around Washington State, Oregon, and over towards Idaho. So our hearts go out to every single one of you. And thank you to everyone who has been calling in. A reminder again is 443-1111. We thank you. This is what we call Spokane Strong. Now, what we're seeing out there as far as air quality goes is compromised. We're sitting within that unhealthy category right now for all areas shaded in red. And we'll continue with that unhealthy air quality as we head overnight tonight and into tomorrow, with likely some pockets of hazardous air quality throughout the day. We've got air quality alerts there in place until further notice. Please limit your time outside at this point, especially for infants, elderly, for your pets as well. If you use a breathing device, have allergies or asthma. So you can see winds as we head through the day tomorrow. We could see some wind gusts anywhere from 10 to 15, even 20 miles per hour. Any kind of a wind in these situations that we're in right now can take an ember from a fire and spread it incredibly quickly. So we'll be watching those winds throughout the day, not only for the fastest spread of wildfires, but also directional as far as those fires are. It's hot and we've got dry conditions. Our relative humidity level sitting right back into the teens again for tomorrow. We've got low 20s over towards North Idaho and then back into parts of central Washington. 11% tomorrow in Moses Lake, and no rain in the forecast. This is our future cast, and you can see that ridge of high pressure again building through, but no rain in the forecast and temperatures set to rise. So you can see that ridge of high pressure will continue to bump in. Temperatures will head up tomorrow. tomorrow. We're talking about mid to upper 80s and low 90s. Pretty well across the board. And then as we push forward into the second half of the week, 90 degree temperatures on the way. We'll see those 90 degree temperatures once again too as we head into the start of the weekend. And while we've got a little bit of a cool down on the way as we head towards the second half of the weekend, those daytime highs are still hanging right there in the 80s. So we'll take a break. We'll see you back here right after this.
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7: Fatality-related companies. I'm Scott Carr. Democrats in California have backed a ballot measure to tax billionaires in the state, largely in order to help offset health care costs. It was a close vote, say reports.
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2: Still standing. There was a maintenance building adjacent to it that does have some fire damage you see here, and they're evaluating that when our crews went in to show that. But a lot of concern for that area, but for the most part, Fairmont, I know a lot of you have loved ones there. It is intact. It is in pretty good shape considering the fire being in such close proximity. I wanted to give you that update here from Northwest Spokane. Much more when we come back at 6:30, including my one-on-one interview with Major General Welsh of the National Guard.
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2: And the guard is present in the neighborhoods that need it the most right now. I caught up with Major General Welsh about 3 o'clock, and he outlined what they're doing. Many of them have lost their homes themselves, but they're out here doing what they can to support this community in its biggest time of need. Good evening. Welcome to the 630. I'm Sean Owsley, live in Northwest Spokane. Different vantage point for you. Same stark result. You can see fire burning through this home. These homes I showed you at 6 to this one at 6:30, right next to each other. In fact, there's an access road in between them. That night, it didn't matter. The fire burned through here. Sheet metal twisted by the heat. You can see the water still spouting up there. These are the scenes that are mirrored all over our Inland Northwest community. The Northwest

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1: By day. So we're out here as a patrol, and certainly out here as a deterrent for any kind of crimes.
2: Major General, staffing, are you rotating shifts? How many personnel are out here in the northwest area of the city and county?
1: Yeah, we've got a little bit over 100. So kind of a combination of just normal National Guard folks, non-law enforcement types. And we've got about 50 National Guard, what I would call military police. So you'll see them out here. They'll look very similar to any other law enforcement officer, except they're wearing camouflage. You asked about shifts, so they're working 12 on, 12 off. So a pretty standard shift, really, in any kind of deployment that we do. So, again, you know, it's one of those things that we do this a lot overseas, and it's really our opportunity here to give back to the local community in any way we can. I mean, a lot of us are from here. I spent a lot of my career in Spokane. A lot of these airmen are actually from the Fairchild area. So, in fact, some of these airmen lost houses. Some of them have families that are evacuated, and yet here they are on the streets of Spokane and Spokane County getting after the people's work.
2: Yeah, so well said. Final question for you again. Thank you for making time. I know you guys are very busy right now, but a catastrophe of this magnitude is something that I have not seen. I've worked in news for 33 years. I'm from Spokane, and I have not seen anything like this. As you and your personnel responded out here, just your takeaway, big picture, with somebody that's had a lot of life experiences and seen a lot of tragedy and adversity.
1: You gotta eat it and bite, you know, and that's the thing that everybody's got to realize, that it's just not gonna get better all of a sudden. It's going to take some time, and you know, like I put out on a social post earlier today, you got to take it one day at a time. So basically, commit yourself to getting through today, taking care of today's needs. Think short term, but again, I think that the thing that I always tell folks is, you know, today's the day. Tomorrow's going to be better than today. And if you just do that one day at a time, you'll get through it. My concern is, again, going into some of these areas that I was in last night and certainly a little bit today, it's going to take a lot of time. Use the term war zone earlier. It looks like a bomb went off. There's nothing left in a lot of these communities, nothing left in a lot of these houses. It took away a lot of Spokane's memories, and it's just a horrible sight to see. But again, I just want to make sure you and the viewers know your Washington National Guard is out here as long as we're needed.
2: Major General Walsh, I really appreciate your insight. I know you've seen it firsthand, some of the stuff that even we haven't seen, and people haven't been able to return to their homes if there's a home standing. So thanks for your insight, your time, and thanks for the support of the personnel in this emergency situation.
1: Hey, you bet. Thanks again.
2: Right. Yeah, take care.
3: Appreciate the Major making time, Major General making time for me. All right, so that is the official side, and actually some brand new information and what it is really like up on those front lines. You heard it from him directly. He's seen it with his own eyes. I have not. And we also met the personal tragedy side of this. And I introduce you to Kathy Sherrick at 6 o'clock. She's lived on West XL Avenue, just north of Francis, for 35 years. That was her home. Now I want you to meet her husband, who also came up and talked to me about the impact on him. He's thankful that both of them are still together. They're healthy. They're fine. They weren't even home at the time the fire started. Here's a look at their home before that fire came through. It's a home of 35 years that they shared, raised children and grandchildren. And he said he's thankful he wasn't close to his home the night of the fire.
4: You said you guys were up in Sandpoint, as Kathy told me. And the thing that was poignant to me, you said, I'm kind of glad I wasn't here. And why is that?
5: Because

0: if I hadn't been able to get here and fill the my wife's car up with stuff, I would say, you get out of here and go. And I probably, because I'm a headstrong guy, would have got up on the roof of the roof with a hose and tried to fight that fire. And my wife, if I'd done that, my wife would probably be burying me. So God was taking care of me.
1: John, I sensed a lot of strength in her. I feel a lot of strength coming off of you. I also feel a lot of emotion. Why? I mean, what is touching you? I mean, obviously with the devastation, but I think it's bigger than that. It feels deeper than that to me.
0: Actually, I was handling things pretty well. Just assuming, well, either we got a mess to clean up or we got a basement left. And yesterday when we were sitting in church in Sandpoint, she got some pictures of what actually it looked like here. And that's the first time I really felt like crying. We just had so much invested in this house. And I can build another house, that's easy. But all the other stuff, pictures of my parents and my family and my grandparents, and all, I have the pictures of all of my grandkids every year from they've been in school on my desk downstairs, and it's all gone.
1: John and Kathy, just fantastic people. They said this is their home, and it will continue to be their home, even though their home is gone, taken in a matter of minutes by that swift-moving fire this weekend. John and Kathy, we're with you. So we're with everybody that's been impacted by this fire. Whether you lost a home or you're displaced, we are thinking about you. We're back in a minute.
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1: Welcome back. I want to take you to some of the other key areas that we're following for you tonight. And we begin with Leslie in the Weather Center.
9: All right, my friend, let's get right to that weather forecast and talk about the winds, because that is such a big player right now. They've been light throughout the afternoon, 5, maybe 10 miles per hour. What you've noticed, though, is that smoke settling in, and we've got a little bit of a shift in those winds as we head overnight tonight. So likely going to see a bit more dense smoke, not only overnight tonight, but into the day tomorrow. Air quality numbers, number one question that I'm getting right now. We're in that unhealthy category, likely going to see unhealthy air quality once again for tomorrow with some pockets of hazard hazardous air quality as well. We've got the air quality alerts. Those continue until further notice. As far as winds go, we'll likely see some wind gusts tomorrow, 5 to 15 miles per hour. Remember, any kind of wind right now is something that we do not want because that aids in the spread of wildfires. Of course, those wildfires creating their own weather within, again, their parameters. So watching that very closely. It's so dry out there. We've got relative humidity levels in the teens tomorrow for Spokane. Low into the 20s over towards Coeur d'Alene. City about 11% back towards Moses Lake. So again, incredibly dry. Temperatures are headed up. In fact, we've got daytime highs popping into the mid to upper 80s and 90s with no rain in sight. This is a look at our future cast, and we've got that ridge of high pressure that will continue to build in, but it is bone dry out there. What I would love to see is just a massive system pulling on shore so that we could get some rain, but there is no rain out there. There a look again, the temperatures as that ridge of high pressure strengthens. They're going to bump up there, like I said, tomorrow, mid to upper 80s and 90s, pretty well across the board. It gets warmer from there as daytime highs head into the 90s. That's how we'll wrap up the work week and head into the weekend.
10: All right, Leslie, thank you very much. Here in the Connect Center, again, we are taking your donations, but we also are joined right now by Mike Beasley, Kelly McPhee from Banner Bank here with another donation. Mike,
11: let's just get right to it. 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
12: Well, thank you. And on behalf of our 350 Spokane-based area employees, Banner Bank is pleased to make a gift of $100,000 to the American Red Cross to assist all of our neighbors dealing with these terrible wildfires. Spokane is our home too, and our leadership team met yesterday to decide how they could help this community, so making this donation was an easy decision. This is the largest one-time donation we have made in the name of disaster recovery, so this is very important to us. I've lived in this community for over 40 years, and I know what it's capable of when we have these kind of disasters. And, you know, in the end, it's really not about one business or one person. It's about us all coming together and helping our neighbors dealing with these terrible, devastating wildfires.
10: $100,000 from Banner Bank here. And then, Kelly, tell us some people, they're going to be looking for immediate access to funds. Banner Bank, a special sort of financing assistance going on for those that might need money right now.
13: Yeah, that's right. We activated our Community Cares Loan, which is a loan, but essentially it's a no interest rate, no fees, none of that. 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So if anybody's interested in that, we have a way to help them. They need to contact any of our branches, call us, however they want to get a hold of us. We're here to help them.
10: All right, there you go, everyone. 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
1: 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We're going to take a break. We'll be right back.

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18: Well, Sean, I know you like ending the 6:30 with sharing some good, and it doesn't get much better than this. 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We are closing up here at 7 o'clock, but might be back, Sean.
17: That is fantastic. 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And I just want to send a personal message from my hometown. 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Hang in there.
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28: A significant heat wave continues across much of the western U.S. with dangerous temperatures stretching from the desert southwest into parts of California, Nevada, Utah, and Arizona. Some desert locations could see temperatures climb above 120 degrees, and heat advisories, excessive heat warnings remain in effect across several states. Residents are urged to limit outdoor activity. Meanwhile, strong thunderstorms expected across the northern plains and upper Midwest. The risk of severe weather, including damaging wind gusts, large hail, and locally heavy rainfall is possible. In the east, a cold front moving from the northeast through the mid-Atlantic and into the southeast will trigger some scattered showers and thunderstorms. Some storms may produce heavy downpours, especially across portions of New England. And in the Pacific Northwest, fire weather remains a major concern. Eastern Washington continues to face elevated wildfire danger due to dry fuels and low humidity. Smoke's expected across portions of the region, and officials urge residents to avoid activities that could spark new fires. That's your national forecast. I'm Monica Nelson.
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1: Thank you, love, but it's not. Joe's on vacation this week. This is a friend of his from Texas. My name is Trey Ware, T-R-E-Y-W-A-R-E, and I'm an affiliate station in Texas. So this week, I got a special number for you, okay? Not the usual Joe Pags number. I got a special number for you only this week. 210-599-5555. 210-599-5555. Joe is on a well-deserved vacation with his family. The man works so hard. I got to tell you, this is my 52nd year in media and radio, and it's really hard for us to take a vacation to get away from this, especially when you love it as much as I know that Joe does. I've known him for 21 years. This man loves being with you every afternoon. So, man, he's okay. Everything's good. He turned 60 on Saturday. He's out celebrating, having a good time with the family. I've already heard from Sam today, as a matter of fact, just a little while ago. Everybody's having a good time and enjoying the summer. So he'll be back next week. Again, special number this week is 210-599-5555. 210-599-5555. When I play sound, I'm going to get into this Robert Kennedy sound in just a minute because I just love this guy. He's a national treasure. I'm going to get into that, but I'm going to take a couple of calls. I'm going to talk to Mike and Sean in just a second. But all the sound that I play, I put it on my X account because I don't think you should just be forced to believe some dork on the radio. You know what I mean? Yeah, I ought to come with the receipts, and I do. And what I do is when I play a piece of sound, it goes directly on my X account so that you can go there and you can check it out for yourself to know this dude ain't lying. Now, I'll tell you what I think. That's what I get paid to do is tell you my opinion, but I ain't going to lie about it. 210-599-5555 is my special line this week, and my X account is at Trey Ware Show, T-R-E-Y-W-A-R-E. Don, let's go to some of these calls real quick. Let's go to line one. Mike, way up in Minnesota. I was there not that long ago. Mike, thanks for joining me this afternoon on the Joe Pags Show. My name is Trey Ware. What's up, Mike?
2: I don't know what's happening with Trump, but he keeps on saying like the military has been obliterated in Iran, and I think it has to be. I don't really think that we can negotiate with the current leadership. I think the Iranians are held hostage in their own country, and I think for the peace and of the goodwill of all people in the world right now, that regime has to go. They have to have fair and honest elections, paper ballots, no Dominion voting machines, and they need to be able to elect their own leaders. And, you know, those people are very smart, but right now they're under complete control. If they text the wrong thing or whatever, they're shot if they protest. So I believe that we need to use our most advanced weapons. We've paid billions, probably trillions as taxpayers. You know, where are these weapons, like these ones that can just destroy their electric lines or whatever it may be? I mean, we know we have smart people that can figure out the absolute least impact on any civilian, but yeah, we need to completely obliterate any military. They should have no military. We need to be out of there then, and the Saudis and others who are people of goodwill need to be empowered to patrol that region. We don't have a place to stay over there long term. This can't be another Vietnam. So what I think.
1: Yeah. Well, Mike, you're right on the money. Thank you for your call, man. Enjoy the rest of your day. Here's the deal. You bet. And Sean, I'm going to come to you in just a second. The lines are open right now. 210-599-5555. Trey Ware on the Joe Pags Show. 210-599-5555. Look, as far as what Mike was just talking about, I think he's right on the money. We have to go in with overwhelming force if that's what it's going to take and change everything in that area. And then we need to get out. This is not a deal where we set up camp and now we're going to pay to rebuild what they destroyed over there. The people in that region can certainly do that. They're oil rich. They have enough money to repay it. But this is for them as much as it is for us, because Iran is not a good neighbor to those people over there. And I'm talking about the Saudis and the others, right? You have a small sect over in Iraq that is the same type of Shia that these guys are, and they want to go ahead and join forces. We need to stop that from ever happening. And, of course, we already know they have proxies in Hezbollah in the north of Israel. They also have Hamas, and we know what they did on October 7th of 23. We should never, ever allow that to happen ever again. And whatever it takes to defend finish this job. We need to make sure we finish it cleanly. But the thing that's bothering me about the president right now is he says, I'm about to do this. And then Iran will lie to him. And it's clearly a lie. He knows it's a lie. Okay, fine. We'll do this, that, or the other. And then they don't. And then the president has already called off a major attack. He said today, it's either today or tomorrow that they got to sign a good piece of paper, a good deal, he said, or I'm going to decapitate him. Let's go to line two. Sean, it's the Joe Pag Show. Trade for Joe today. Sean is calling in from Minnesota. What are your thoughts, Sean?
3: That's your job as well. I think whenever my opinion on the matter is whenever you have a country which is has the church and state, or I guess in this way, the mosque and the state as one, you're going to have not a very well-run country. So I think especially the form of their religion in that country seems to be on the extreme side. I think that is why.
1: Did we lose you, Sean? I guess we just lost his cell. But I do agree with you, Sean. I appreciate the call today from Minnesota. I think you're absolutely right. These guys have been radical since day one when they went in there. If you guys don't know the history of Iran, it's quite amazing. The Persian people are really beautiful people, wonderful folks. And I understand the president's hesitancy in going all out and taking this war as much as he has to get the job done. I understand that because there's some beautiful people over there that really don't want to be living under this regime. And they this regime kills so many of their own people every day. You'd be shocked if you knew the numbers that hang from the gallows, or if you knew how many times they beat a woman because she didn't have her hijab on correctly, or how many gay people they absolutely murder in their streets in Iran because they are simply barbarian radicals from many centuries ago. They never got with it. And they believe that they have to destroy every Jew and America from the planet so that their Mahdi, which is their Messiah, comes walking in and sets down on his throne and rules the world. Now, we had another guy who had these delusions of grandeur back in the day, and that was in the 1930s in Germany, and he was going to rule the world from his throne, right? He was going to be the Messiah, as it were, and rule the world and control everything back then. And he killed 6 million Jews to try to get that done. And that's exactly what Iran has said that they wanted to do. And I got to tell you guys, I don't know. I hope I'm not too ignorant here. But when somebody tells you they're going to punch your lights out, I'm not one of them dudes going to sit back and let you take that strike at me. You know what? You're not going to get the first poke. If that's something you feel like you got to do to me, you're going to get it first, and I'm going to keep coming at you until you don't get back up again. Now, that's how I feel about it, and I've always felt that way. Now, I'm not a warrior, okay? And I'm not one of these guys that even tries to pretend, like on a radio, that I know a bunch about war. That's why I got a guest coming up in the next segment I think you're really going to enjoy, because he is. He's a war planner and a war fighter, and he gets it. So he'll join me in the next segment. But I just feel like, look, I was raised by a guy who said, don't go looking for a fight, son, but if somebody brings a fight to you, you handle it. You take care of it. And you make sure that the fight is settled by you. And that's the way I feel about this right now, that Iran started this fight 47 years ago. That's how long it's been going on. For people who say, well, Donald Trump started this war in February, you're dead wrong. You're absolutely dead wrong. He didn't start this fight. He didn't start this war. Iran started this war 49 years ago, and it's time to end it and make it safe. Let's go to line one before we got a break here. Real quick, Pamela from San Antonio is joining me. Trey Ware for Joe Pags on the Joe Pags Show. Hi, Pamela. What's on your mind?
4: Over there right now. And I think we should go ahead and just bomb the crap out of them, sorry for the language, and get it over with. I've been called a Nazi lover. I'm Jewish. And I'm only called a Nazi lover because I like Trump. But I think it's time to quit and just do it. You know they're lying, and since we know they're lying and they say, okay, we're going to do this, why can't we lie too?
1: Yeah. Yeah, Pamela, and thank you for your call from San Antonio. I agree, and I agree with the analogy. I've made it many, many times on my show. I do a morning show in San Antonio, and I made the analogy many, many times. We would have, and thank you for your call, Pamela. We would have never, ever sat down and negotiated post-war with Hitler. We would have never even dreamed of allowing the Nazi regime to stay in power. Had Hitler survived, all of that, we would have never allowed them to do that. And that's where we are with these guys. If anybody's thinking that this regime is going to be able to carry on and live in a post-war world with the rest of us peaceably, you're crazy. Either you're crazy or you're drinking. I don't know which it is. That this regime has to go. And I've always felt that way since 1979. We will take a quick break. When we come back, more on this and more of your calls. The special number this week is 210-599-5555. It's just a special number this week because I'm from affiliate station down in Texas. 210-599-5555. Back in a second. Trey Ware for Joe Pags on the Joe Pags Show.
5: 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We're back after this.
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0: chances for Joe Pags this week. Special phone this week, 210-599-5555 this week only. Joe is on a well-deserved vacation. He'll be back with you next Monday. We've been kicking around this thought, and you've been sharing with me about what we ought to do with the Iranian situation. You know, where are we now, and where do we need to go from here? And the president had a World War II style thing. I don't know if that means invasion or not. I have no idea what he had in mind. I support this president. I support what he has been doing. I'm getting everything that I voted for out of him. I'm just a little concerned about how this has been wafting back and forth a little bit. So I wanted to get somebody in here who knows more about it than I'll ever know about what we should be doing and how we should be doing it. Colonel Mike Jernigan from the Heritage and the Allison Center for National Security is joining me. Trey Ware's my name. I'm on the Joe Pags Show. And, Colonel, it's great to have you this afternoon. So, Colonel, let's talk just a little bit about where we are and the situation with the Iranian war and where we go from here. The president said today that they have one last chance. This is their last chance before I decapitate them. What are your thoughts about where we are right now, just generally?
1: Yeah, generally and specifically, I think it's interesting that the president used the words last chance. You know, and all of the negotiations and stopping negotiations, that's kind of the first time we've heard that. Because right now, frankly, the Iranians like where we're at. They're not getting bombed, and they're not having to give up control of the Straits of Hormuz. They're not giving up their nuclear weapon aspirations. And so for the president to say this is your last chance, I think what we're moving through is the next escalation of the military campaign. CENTCOM reports that they've already struck 5,000 targets. But that's all, and there are 20% of their targets on their list remaining. What is happening and what is left is all the infrastructure targets. If we destroy their electrical power plants, nobody has electricity in Iran. Why this is important is some sources are reporting that only 35% of the people in Iran are working right now. The rest are unemployed or can't work because of what's going on in their country. Their currency, the rial, 10 years ago, it was trading at 30,000 to one. On Friday, it's trading to 1 million to one for American U.S. dollars. I can't do math in public, but that's like a 99% reduction in the value of their currency. So the Iranians are stressed. If the president were to ask me, I would give him my best military advice is be patient. The economics are working. The blockade is working. And also the threats work because they know we can actually destroy things that they have.
0: What about this idea that the Chinese are going to sell them these man wraps or whatever they're called, man pads? What about this? And do you see an escalation there? In other words, my question is China and Russia, are they involved now supporting the Iranians against us?
1: Yeah, there's a couple of good questions in there. The answer is yes. I believe that the People's Republic of China and Russia are supplying the Iranians with weapons and intelligence of where American bases and resources are located. And there'll be a reckoning for that, and it may take years or decades. But, you know, Americans remember, the Russians are supplying the Iranians through the Caspian Sea, but also, and the People's Republic of China is supplying them through the ports of Chabahar and Abrabadas, which you've seen in the last couple of weeks. We've had strikes into those ports. Now, yeah. I'm not that concerned about it. The Iranians bought all the systems for their navy from the People's Republic of China, and all 157 of those ships that were ocean-going are now on the bottom of the ocean. And so I think what you're seeing is the Iranians and the Chinese, while they're both opportunistic and making money, they're also watching because we're striking targets at will across Iran, and that's a super effective deterrent, particularly for the People's Republic of China. Is, hey, you continue to do things, and if you get to where you start harming Americans and American interests, this is coming for you.
0: Colonel Mike Jernigan is joining me right now. He's with the Allison Center for National Security, the Heritage as well, and we're talking about what's going on with the Iranian situation. When the president talks about a World War II-style operation, let me just play a little bit of that real quick here. Let everybody hear what he was talking about there.
2: So that would be the biggest attack since World War II. Disasters with them.
0: And he went on to say, Colonel, that he doesn't want to kill a lot of people. What style of attack is he talking about? What is that likely to entail if, in fact, we have to go through with that?
1: Yeah, this is a large-scale escalation in the targeting set. striking more things that are important to the population instead of the things that are important to the government or important to the military. And that's what he means by a World War II attack, is that in the bombing campaigns with Germany and later with Japan, everything, you know, there's a concept called total war, where we bring everything to bear against everything the adversary has. And so there are steps we can do of increasing targeting before total war. But what he's saying is, and that was my point earlier, is that the next step, the Iranians have indicated they have an inability to negotiate. Right now, we have an intramural firefight inside Iran between the foreign minister and the head of the IRGC.
0: Yeah.
1: The IRGC General Vahidi, he wants, his power comes from threatening the Straits of Hormuz and having a nuclear weapon aspiration. The foreign minister on the other side is like, dude, the Americans keep blowing up stuff, and they're already upset they're going to blow up more stuff that's really, really important. And at the end of this, Iran is going to have an enormous bill to pay, because they attacked 15 different countries. Six of them are their neighbors. In those six countries that they neighbor, you know, they struck six ports. They struck two oil fields. They struck five natural gas facilities. So Iran has been throwing out things around them, and now you're starting to see the Gulf states are not happy with it anymore. You know, the Gulf states bought 20 and 30 years ago. They invested in American weapon systems and because of Iran. And now you're seeing them being used. You know, the Patriot missile systems that are shooting down the missiles.
0: Right.
1: The other systems that are shooting down the drones. And then, you know, the Saudis, UAE, Kuwait, all of them quietly have been doing their own strikes into Iran when it's convenient.
0: Colonel Mike Jernigan, the Heritage and the Center for National Security. Sir, thank you very much for your time. I hope to speak with you again about this. It's so important. Have a great day, Colonel. Thank you for your expertise on this. And I want to continue to talk with you about this on the Joe Pag Show as we go forward. But I do want to talk about what happened yesterday and the latest on the Fauci stuff. Oh, my God. That was some fun TV watching yesterday. And you're going to hear it when I come back. It's Trey Ware for Joe Pags on the Joe Pag Show.
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3: What's happening, fellow sports fans? It's Andy West. Let's look back on this day in sports history, August 3rd. We'll start off in 1960, where history is made as the Cleveland Indians trade manager Joe Gordon to the Detroit Tigers for their manager, Jimmy Dykes. It was the only manager-for-manager trade in the history of baseball, and it didn't help out either team. Dykes managed the Indians until 1961, while Gordon left the Tigers immediately after the season to coach the Kansas City Athletics. Today in 1996, Andre Agassi, the Dream Team, and the U.S. women's 400-meter relay team win Olympic gold medals in Atlanta, while the American men's 400 relay settles for silver. And today in the year 2000, 3 months before the start of the season, the Orlando Magic acquire Grant Hill from the Detroit Pistons in a sign-and-trade deal for Chucky Atkins and Ben Wallace. Hill, along with future All-Star Tracy McGrady, were supposed to lead the Magic to prominence in the Eastern Conference. However, Hill's 7-year, $92 million signing didn't turn out very well. Hill played just 202 games in his 7 years in Orlando.
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9: A quiet residential neighborhood erupts in chaos. Carmine Galante, the feared boss of the Bonanno crime family, lies dead, his cigar still clutched between his teeth.
10: Masked men walked into Joe and Mary's luncheonette in Brooklyn today and gunned down Carmine Galante, a man believed to be the most powerful mafia chieftain in the country.
9: The execution sent shockwaves through the criminal underworld and set the stage for one of the most pivotal criminal cases in New York City history. From the minds behind the acclaimed television series comes Law and Order: Criminal Justice System. This isn't a scripted drama. These are real stories told by the people who have lived them.
11: My father should have been a dead man.
9: For decades, the mafia had New York City in a stranglehold, with law enforcement seemingly powerless to intervene. But the murder of Carmine Galante marked the beginning of the end. Discover how a group of young prosecutors took on the mafia, and with the help of law enforcement, brought down its most powerful figures. I'm Anna Sika Nicolazzi. And from Wolf Entertainment and iHeart Podcasts, this is Law & Order Criminal Justice System.
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12: Turn up the rock and roll, Polo. Baby, that sounds good. I like it. I like it a lot. Had to get you home, huh? No matter what happened today, it's a Monday, but now Monday's behind you. You can move on. You got Monday in the bag. It's over with. It's the Joe Pags Show. Trey Ware in for Joe Pags. He's on vacation. That guy deserves it. I was just chatting with Sam a second ago. They're having a good time. And, you know, the thing about Joe is he's driven, man, more than most people that I've ever known, right? And when you look at him and you see those guns and you realize when you got 19-inch arms and a 22-inch neck, you have to have shirts made. You just don't go to the Walmarts and pick off a shirt off the rack. You got to go down to a tailor and say, hey, listen, because he's skinny around the waist, but he's big up here on the shoulders and the arms, right? But I'm watching this video of him Saturday blowing out 60 reps on a bench press. And I'm thinking, yeah, that's good at 60. And he said he's going to be around at 100 to do 100 on a bench press. And you know what? Don't doubt and don't count Joe Pags out. Because I guarantee you, he's going to be here at 100 doing 100 bench presses. But I don't know he's going to have those guns. Because I had the same ones, and then I turned 60. And I'll be 63 this fall, and I don't know where they went. Where can I pick up some guns like that anyway? Hey, listen, I got a special number for you this week and this week only. Joe's number is still going to be there next week when he comes back, okay? But since I'm at one of our affiliate stations, I've got a different number for you, 210-599-5555. President Trump scored a 70 at Bedminster. It's the toughest course. Boy, that's a tough one. And he owns Bedminster, by the way. And he made a point after he won the senior division title, his 40th championship, scoring a 70, which is at 2 under par at Bedminster, one of the toughest courses you're going to find. It's got all kinds of traps and sand and water and everything else, that he doesn't get to practice like the rest of them. He gets to go out there and just do it dry. And he went out there and whipped them this weekend, and that's, well, that's Donald Trump. You think the guy's a little competitive? Well, so are the people around him. And that's what I want to talk about next. This whole thing about Fauci has been just a disaster from the get-go. Okay, I want to see him in jail. Okay, that's me. That's my opinion. I want to see Fauci in jail because I think he's up to his eyeballs in gain of function, the Wuhan lab. There was no bat involved in this. This was, in my view, and reading what he had to say to his own self, okay, in a diary, I think he believes that too. Created in a lab using gain of function, your money and my money, created the COVID. And

0: went on the Dana Bash show, who was up to her eyeballs in the propaganda back during COVID, and he called her on it. Listen to this.
1: It was absolute press malpractice. We're allowing your
2: Mr.
1: job,
2: Secretary,
1: your job
2: is
1: a fierce skepticism toward authority. And
2: yes,
1: you weren't doing that. You
2: I am. My job is also
1: dissenting.
2: No. Okay. Are you going to, you want to sit here and attack me or do you want to have conversations about public health?
1: Me.
2: I'm not attacking you. I'm asking questions about how to
1: and
2: prevent the next pandemic.
1: Question and I'll tell you.
2: That's what I'm trying to do. But I also don't want to use this interview to allow you to say things that aren't entirely true.
0: Because why? Because she's the only one allowed to do that on her own interview. Yeah, the guests aren't allowed to say things that they believe, but she sure is. And so you sit there and you shut your mouth. You only say what I tell you you can say. Well, Bobby Kennedy don't roll that way.
2: You are the HHS secretary, and you are talking about things that that lead to vaccine hesitancy in this country. And
0: you know, can I just stop that for a second? And Jeff in Michigan, I'm going to come to your call in a second. Let me just stop that for a second, okay? We have vax hesitancy right now because of Fauci, because of them, and because of you, Dana Bash, and because of Jake Tapper and the lies you guys told us. Has nothing to do with Bobby Kennedy. He's not doing anything about vax hesitancy at all. In fact, he said, Mom, Dad, take your kid, get the MMR. Go get it. But the COVID vax, I rue the day I took it. Now, my wife and I own a couple of businesses in Texas, and I had to take it because I had to travel for the business, and they wouldn't let me travel until I showed them that stupid card. I'm so sorry I took it. I'll never do that again. Never putting a diaper on my face again. I don't care what the health officials try to tell me from here on out. And they did that, not Bobby Kennedy and not Trey Ware. I didn't do that to myself. They did it to me.
2: And it is something that causes problems for people when there is not anything.
1: Let me ask you something. Do you see your job as ending vaccine hesitancy, or do you see your job as telling the truth to the American people?
2: I see my job as telling the truth, and the truth is that there is study after study after study. It's one of the most studied things out there in science.
1: You're repeating
2: and
1: it like
2: is
1: a parrot.
0: Yes.
1: You're repeating
2: so are
1: it
2: you.
1: Like a parrot.
2: So
1: I've actually read the science.
2: I'm not debating this. Either.
0: No, she doesn't want to debate anything because she can't.
1: Of course you won't.
2: No, because I'm not
1: all
2: debating.
1: All you know how to do is repeat things that people told you and say, trust the experts.
0: That's right.
1: That's what you did during COVID.
0: That is so good. That is so rich and that is so perfect. Finally, I don't know how you feel about this. I'm going to take your calls. I don't know how you feel about this, but finally we have somebody who will give it back to them. Instead of just sitting there and going, yes, ma'am, yes, sir, Jake. No, you're wrong. You lied to the American people. You put people on here that lied to the American people. You knew they were lying to the American people, and you did it for two reasons. Number one, your politics agrees with Anthony Fauci. Number two, you hate Donald Trump. It's that simple. Let me take some calls. I'm going to go to line one and Jeff, and the phone number is 210-599-5555, 210-599-5555. Trey Ware on the Joe Pag Show, and Jeff, go right ahead, calling in from Michigan. What's up, Jeff?
3: Trey, thank you for having me on. And, you know, it's so amazing how many people forget real facts. Fact was back in 2012, Fauci went to China with a suitcase full of money from Obama and Biden. That's a fact. If another fact, I think it was Boston University, Dr. Fauci in 2017 was doing, whether it was an interview or hosting a show, talking to the audience, whatever, and he came right out, and you can find this right on the internet, watch the whole interview. He knew in 2017 there was going to be a pandemic unleashed on the world unlike the world ever seen. These words came out of his mouth. And he worked in COVID. Wow, coincidence that he would know there's going to be a pandemic, and then coincidentally, son of a gun, it's going to be COVID out of all things. That's like a mechanic telling you, hey, next week your brakes are going to go out of your car at noon on Tuesday, and son of a gun, they go out on Tuesday. How the heck did he know that? Goodness gracious, you know?
0: Well, you know, Jeff, I got to let you go, but I do appreciate your thoughts.

0: Watson, thank you, and good luck on that run tomorrow. May Saeed not win tomorrow, but thank you, Jeff. I appreciate you, Cole. Somebody said to me on my I do a morning show here in San Antonio, and a guy said to me, you know, this is like an arsonist. You know, Fauci is like an arsonist who creates the fire, and then when the fire trucks show up, he's there with a hose going, I just walked by and saw this fire, and I'm here to put this fire out, and I'm here to help you people. And, you know, I don't think I could have said it any better than that. I kind of believe that as well, because we know that our tax dollars were paying for gain of function. Now we know, because he said it in his own diary, that this was a lab leak. And so did the people around him, but he got them changed, and they said something completely different when they said it in public. All right, I got to take a quick break. I want to take more of your calls. But I do want you to hear also in a few minutes a football player commenting on all this, and baby, it is solid gold. It is wonderful stuff. And you'll hear that when we come back and take your calls. Our special line this week is 210-599-5555. If you're in Michigan, if you're in Kansas, if you're in Florida, I don't care where you are. Give me a call, 210-599-5555. Trey Ware for Joe Pags on the Joe Pags Show.
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0: Noel from Kansas. How are things in Kansas today, Noel?
24: Hot and dry, hot and dry.
0: I understand. I hear you.
24: I do believe Fauci should be charged with mass murder. I took the jab because we were told to take the jab. And I took the vaccine as well, the other one. And I regret doing that as well. But if he got his pardon to Otto Penn, that should become null and void.
0: Absolutely.
24: He can be related to Adolf Hitler now, since Hitler killed his 6 million. Fauci in this country killed 1 million people. Elderly, young. Yep. And I don't trust the CDC anymore.
0: Nah. Yeah. I agree with you, Noel, and thank you for your call today. It's heartening to me to see these AGs from various states over in Florida. They took up the case last week and started to investigate him. And then yesterday, AG Liz Merrill over in Louisiana said that she's going to investigate him. Alabama has already said they're going to, all red states, of course, because the blue states, he's a god to the people in the blue states. They're going to leave him alone. But he's not, if it's a state matter, if they can prove that he did something in that state, like in Louisiana, something about him lying under oath there, if that's the case, he doesn't get the Otto Penn pardon there. And I believe that the Otto Penn pardon ought to be done away with anyway. That ought to be just, hey, listen, Joe Biden had no idea what he was signing because he didn't sign it. Joe Biden had no indication that the only one that Joe Biden wanted to have stick was the one he signed for his son, Hunter. He made darn sure he signed that one. All right, line two, and that's Keela from Tennessee. State. Keela, go right ahead. You're on. Yes, ma'am.
25: Hello. I agree with Dr. Kennedy simply because my father-in-law had MRSA before COVID, and they told, you know, that our bacteria had colonized, so I didn't have to dress out and all the stuff that the nurses did when they came in to see him. And so, yeah, I think they should have listened to the doctors and not Dr. Fauci. And in fact, during that whole time, I never did get the jab. And
0: good for you.
25: The reason I didn't, the main reason, is because I have so many chemical sensitivities. And my personal physician was afraid that I would die if she gave me the shot.
0: So. Well, good for you. I'm glad that that it turned out the way it did. Keela, thank you. I got to jump and run, but I do appreciate the call. You look at at how people were treated during this, and you look at the way older folks were treated and younger folks were treated. It's just unconscionable that we had that happen. And that's one of the things Bobby said to her yesterday, and I'll try to dig that up and play for you in the next hour. We need to respect the Constitution at all times. Dana Bash rolled her eyes. Constitution, smonstitution. You know, well, respect the Constitution. What do you mean by that, you know? And I'm like, that's the only thing we ought to respect. And the fact that they deplatformed and wouldn't let the opposition speak out, well, that's your first sign of communism right there. The opposition sits down and shuts their mouths. Except for Aaron Rodgers, superstar MVP quarterback. He
1: doesn't stop. A couple times today, because you've been very open about coming back for this year, last rodeo, and you talked about your wife saying, hey, have another year. Mike McCarthy being here, obviously a big deal. Can you tell us about the mindset of coming into your last season? Like, that's a real thing, it feels like, because is everything better? Is everything funner? Is everything more awesome? Like, how do you kind of view this year versus maybe the years of the past?
15: Now I'm going to plead the fifth.
1: Okay.
15: Like that absolute coward, Tony Fasco. Absolute coward.
1: Yeah.
15: Are you kidding me?
1: Yeah, 111.
15: You
1: times.
15: Got a pardon, and you're in front, and you pleaded over 100 times.
1: Yeah.
15: At the White House. What are you scared of, Tony?
1: Yeah.
15: I thought you were the science.
0: Ah.
15: Yeah. I thought you were. I am science, and you get up there and you can't answer a question.
1: Yeah.
15: What are we doing? And how much time did the network spend to that? How much time did they spend on my responses every week, on my vaccination status,
0: yeah,
15: on Taylor and Travis's wedding?
0: Uh huh.
15: Did they do even a minute on Tony Fauci?
0: No.
1: I don't think I've heard
15: anything.
1: Nah,
15: I bet they didn't.
1: But on that note.
15: Then there was another scandal this offseason, too, involving a voter for MVP, for Coach of the Year. How much time did your network spend?
1: What's
15: your
1: count?
15: Did your network spend on that?
0: They're on ESPN, okay?
16: I wish Fauci.
15: Go back to Fauci?
16: Yeah.
15: Go back to the coward Tony Fauci in science?
1: Hold on now.
15: We're spending the entire time writing in his diary about how fun it is to be famous. You gotta be kidding me.
1: Okay, so on that note.
15: What are you gonna say about me now?
1: No, I got no debate here.
0: Keep it up, Aaron. You're doing great.
15: No, seriously, what are they gonna say about me now? Now you can't talk about the COVID stuff because obviously it was made, you know, in a lab in China. That's like not even questionable anymore. Tony Fauci is an absolute criminal. I'm on good terms with my family. I'm on good terms with my family. What are you going to say now?
1: I want to let you know. It's been a fun ride for you, I will assume, over the last couple.
15: It's been a great, great life and a great career. And it's nice to be sitting on this side now, especially after that coward played the fifth over 100 times.
1: Okay.
0: Anthony Fauci Aaron Rodgers didn't do the jab, and they gave him such a hard time for refusing to do the jab. You can't play in the NFL without the jab. And so the first chance he get, and that is solid gold, man. That is absolutely perfect in the way it ought to be. Anthony Fauci's horrible. And last week, pleading the fifth proved that he was horrible. And I hope somebody with some guts will challenge the auto pen, and somebody with guts will shut down the auto pen. And I hope there's some way to have justice come about. And then all of us need to be sure that should they try to do that stuff to us ever again, I'm on the Trey Ware Show on X at Trey Ware Show, TREYWARE. But right now, I'm on the Joe Pags Show. Trey Ware for Joe Pags on the Joe Pags Show.
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9: It's August 2023, a county government meeting in Pennsylvania's Lehigh Valley. A young woman, early 20s, steps up to the mic to speak.
10: My two-month-old son was happily drinking milk from his bottle when he quickly started choking, turned blue, and went limp. My boyfriend transported our son to the changing table as I grabbed an anti-choking device and my boyfriend began assembling it. Two pumps of the device and my son was conscious, gasping for air and coughing up milk.
9: They all went to the ER to make sure the baby was okay.
10: But upon arriving at Lehigh Valley Hospital, the diagnosis quickly became something so different.
9: One of the doctors had a theory.
10: She stated to my father and mother-in-law that we are young, first-time parents who got frustrated with our baby and violently shook him to make him stop crying, and a confession would only make things easier for us.
9: The parents were told to leave the hospital without their son, and he wouldn't come home for 7 whole months.
10: I'm a postpartum mom dealing with the grief and the trauma of my son being ripped from my arms. And I'm a mom who lost everything in less than 24 hours due to one doctor's misdiagnosis. Enough is enough.
9: And then the next person speaks. And the next one. The stories they tell form a pattern of parents walking into a Lehigh Valley hospital to get help for a child, only to leave without them. And the same doctor's name kept coming up again and again. A pediatrician.
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9: That's what I wanted to know, too. From Serial Productions and the New York Times, I'm Diane Neary, and this is The Preventionist, a story about a doctor and the rise of a powerful field of pediatric medicine.
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12: 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And now, it's Joe Pags.
0: And Joe is on vacation this week, much deserved. And it's so hard for those of us in this business to do that. I mean, just to take a few days and just go away. And I encourage people when they do it. I've been doing this for 52 years. I always encourage people, don't turn on a radio. Just get away from the news and find something else to do with your life. And this will all be here when you come back. Hey, it's Trey Ware. I'm in Texas and I'm filling in for Joe. He's my friend. I've known him for 21 years. We worked across the street from each other for many, many years as competitors. And he was always a friendly competitor. And now we work at the same place together. And it's great to be on his team and have him on mine as well. I'm with an affiliate station, so we got a different phone number. The phone number that she just gave you is not this week. That'll come back next week when Joe comes back. But this week, I got a new number for you, 210-599-5555, 210-599-5555. Where does a bear hunt for fish? I think we all know the answer to that, but I'm going to get into that a little bit later on. But before I do, I just want to talk about the election a little bit and take your calls. My friend Scott Presser just put something up a minute ago, and I think, and I could check with my producer who's been with me for 30 years, Elaine Rodriguez, and I could check with her and find out. I think this is right. We were the first ones to interview Scott many years ago when he was just getting interested in trying to help Republicans and more the country survive than just Republicans. What you'll find out about me if you listen this week, if I don't run you off and you decide to stay with me this week, I'm not a Republican, I'm not a Democrat, I'm not an independent. You know what I am? I'm an American, and I care about this country, and I want this country to be around for my grandkids. And I have two beautiful granddaughters who are moving into their own lives, both of them in college, and I want them to have what I had and what my parents had and my grandparents had, which was a great country where you could start with nothing and build something and make something out of yourself. Self-governance, merit, you know, you're judged on your merit and so on, and that you had the equal opportunity. Not the equal outcome, which is exactly what the commies want to do right now, but the equal opportunity to pursue happiness. It was just yesterday that I celebrated at my house. I celebrated the 250th anniversary of the signing of the Declaration of Independence. And what a group of guys they were to stand up. And they were young guys, with the exception of Ben Franklin. He was the oldest one there. But they were a bunch of young guys who said, you know what, I'm willing to die for this country. And many of them did die at the very beginning of this country, the 56 signers of the Declaration of Independence. On August 2nd, 1776, John Hancock, of course, led the 56 men who signed it. And it was punishable by hanging, and they knew it was, and they were willing to be hung. How many people today would hang for our Constitution? Only 41% said that they support the Constitution today. 33% are proud of the United States. You know what the United States has become for far too many people, not only here, but around the world, a giant vending machine. How much can I suck out of the United States of America? You were watching all that stuff that went on with the Somalians up in Minnesota and all the fraud, and now it's all over the country. We have so much Medicare and Medicaid fraud everywhere, and it's worldwide. We're talking about billions and billions and billions of dollars. Well, that wasn't the plan for this country. The plan for this country was self-government, individual rights, and you are judged based on your merit. So some of the 56 men who signed the Declaration of Independence were drawn and quartered. Some of them were burned out of their homes, had their families taken away from them, had their businesses rendered asunder. Ben Franklin, the oldest of all of them, said, "We must all hang together, or most assuredly we shall hang separately." It was one of the greatest documents that was ever written for the freedom of man. And today, as we head into the midterms, we are very close to losing all of that, guys. Now, please pay attention to what I'm about to say, and then you can call me. And if you disagree, then let me have it. But if you agree, I want to hear from you, too. Okay? I believe we're real close to losing it all. I think it's right here. I think the moment has come that we are on the precipice, staring into an abyss that we can't even see the bottom of. And it does hinge on these midterms. I know, gosh, I've been here for 63 years, and I've been involved in politics for most of that. I was raised by a father who believed that you got to be involved, you got to watch and read everything, and I did. And, of course, as I said, I've been on radio for 52 years, so I've seen it all. And I've heard it all every year. Well, this is the most important election that we're ever going to have. And you know what? At that time, those people who said that were absolutely true and correct. But this is it, baby. You lose this one in the midterms, and your borders open up again. President Trump and everything that he is accomplishing for this country goes away, because he will be impeached at the very least. And probably they will be able to do so much more in hindering his agenda and keeping him from carrying through with the America First agenda. We have a guy running in Texas who is nothing more than a commie, who throughout his entire life here in Texas in politics, James Talarico, I call him Talacripo, because he's got a, man, the first thing he said when he was asked, what's the number one issue? He said, trans kids. We got to transition these kids, man. Either using drugs or surgery, but we got to transition. That's his number one thing in Texas. And I'm like, you do realize, you can read a room, right, James? You do understand where you are. But see, even things have changed in Texas, because California ran a whole bunch of people off, and so did New York, and they came to Texas and Florida. So we're dealing with something that could be a change here. And if he wins in Texas, we're facing an open border. We're facing gun confiscation, because these are the kind of things that he has stood for so long. And all that stupidity we went through 4 years ago, where they were talking about, we got to transition all these children. Joe Biden, and it's on my ex account. Joe Biden saying, if an 8 or a 10-year-old decides they want to go trans because that makes them feel better for life, then we should give them the surgery absolutely free. Taxpayers should fund it. Oh, by the way, Talarico believes that Mary could have and possibly should have aborted Jesus. In his own words, it's on my ex account, at Trey Ware Show, T-R-E-Y-W-A-R-E. I was so happy last week when I learned that Elon Musk was getting back in the game. His super PAC has more than $100 million that he wants to spend for America. Not for Republicans, guys. I don't care about the stupid jerseys, okay? For too long, they played on the same team, and then they came out on the field, and one was wearing a blue jersey, and the other was wearing a red jersey. I don't care about that. What I care about is, what are you doing? What is your track record? What have you done for this country? And are you putting America first? A new CNN poll, if you believe it, one-third of Democrat voters identify now as communists. They call them socialists. There's no such thing as a socialist. If you call yourself a socialist, you're a communist. It has become more mainstream in the Democrat Party than ever before. In fact, their number one litmus test right now, are you ready for candidates? Do you hate Jews? Well, they call it Israel. Do you hate Israel? Their guys have said over and over again, we will have a candidate for president in 2028 that hates Israel. And they're pretty much there. You look at their leading candidates, and every one of them hate Israel, our closest ally. But it's not so easy this time for them to cheat the vote like I believe they have done in the past. In Virginia, their governor up there, Spanberger, restored the voting rights to 66,000 felons yesterday. Of course, encouraging them to vote Democrat on November 3rd. You know why? Because she's got to have them. They can't run a legitimate election and expect to win. They can't. If they run in an illegitimate and they do it straight up, and the way it's supposed to be done, then they don't win. And that's why they got to cheat to vote. They cheat by mail. They did that in 2020. And now they're trying to cheat by having people who are not citizens vote in our elections. And we know there's about 280,000 across this country who are registered to vote in our election who are not citizens of this country. Pass the Save America Act and do it now. Back to Scott Pressler. He just put this up, and I shared it on my X account, at Trey Ware Show, at X-T-R-E-Y-W-A-R-E. I'm in tears. I'm screaming. The Pennsylvania Department of State just conducted one of the biggest purges ever. Democrats lost tens of thousands of voters. It's happening. It's actually happening. This is Scott saying this. Our work to clean the voter rolls is actually working. Sunlight is being the disinfectant. This is a massive, earth-shattering earthquake of epic proportions. Wait until you see how close we are to flipping Pennsylvania. My heart sings a tune loudly for all to hear. He's an amazing guy. And you know what? My respect for Joe Manchin has gone up as well. I haven't always been a big fan of Joe Manchin, but after what he told the folks at Face the Nation yesterday, what's her name, Brennan? Margaret Brennan? Maggie Brennan? I'm going to take a break. When I come back, I want you to hear this. I want you to hear what Manchin had to say. And then I want to hear from you about this election that's upcoming and whether or not you support the passing of the Save America Act. I talked to Chip Roy just a couple of hours ago on this show, who helped write the Save America Act. And you know what? It's Republicans. It's rhino Republicans who are trying to kill this thing. And I'll tell you why, and you'll hear Joe Manchin as well. Special number this week, 210-599-5555, 210-599-5555. Trey Ware on the Joe Pags Show.
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0: I'm Trey Ware in for Joe this week. I appreciate Joe letting, you know, trusting me to do this. And I appreciate you putting up with me and Sam and everybody else. Polo, I appreciate you and Elaine and Don for helping us get through this all this week. And you too. And we got a special phone line this week. If you want to be in here with me, I love hearing from you guys, really. I mean, I'm not one of these guys that just likes to stand on a soapbox and just let you know how I feel and what I think without hearing back from you at 210-599-5555, 210-599-5555. I don't know, one of Joe's affiliate stations. And so I got a special phone number for you this week and this week only. And that's it. You can call from anywhere in country on that line. We had calls today from Michigan and Florida and Kansas, all over the country. And I'm ready to hear from you too, no matter where you are. 210-599-5555. You can also hit me up on X at Trey Ware Show, TReyWare. So, talking about the election, the midterms, as we roll in there, and of course the Save America Act. Here's Mayor Kami Mamdani in New York today.
1: How are you going to keep people from taking advantage of that, that deal, basically, and is there going to be a limit on the number of items that someone can take that are discounted at that level from that essential basket?
2: Yes. Okay.
3: So our RFP makes very clear that this is a program for New Yorkers to be able to put food on the table, not a program for people to be able to make a quick buck through reselling. I'm going to pass it over to our EDC head, G Pack, to add some additional details.
0: Okay, before she talks. So what he's talking about is the food basket thing and these grocery stores that he's opening up and the food basket in those grocery stores that are meant for one thing and one thing only, and that is to run legitimate, privately owned businesses, restaurant businesses and places like that, grocery stores, bodegas, out of business. Okay, because that's what commies like to do. They have to control the means of production, and that's what this guy wants to do. But I find it very interesting that he's talking there about, oh, well, you know what, this is only for New Yorkers to come get free food. Well, hey, wait a minute. There's a bunch of Somalians up in Minnesota that might want some free food. What are you talking about? I mean, look, they cleaned out everything up in Minnesota. Ask Tim Walz. Oh, no, he'll lie to you about it. Ask J.D. Vance. He's in charge of the Fraud Commission. Ask Nick Shirley. He knows. Let's see what this girl's got to say about this now.
4: Yes, if you look at our RFP for the operator, we are looking to make sure that we target New Yorkers, whether it be a sort of a library card-esque thing, and also we manage who's buying and that is focused on everyday New Yorkers. So we are mindful of that, and so we're going to make sure that we have all the things in place to make ensure that that does not happen.
0: Oh, I see. So what you have to show, guys, when you go get your free food or, you know, discounted food or whatever it is they're going to be doing at these grocery stores in New York, what you got to show is a picture ID proving that you are a citizen of New York. Stop and think about the hypocrisy of that for just a second. Because Kami Mamdani hates the idea of the Save America Act. He has said so. That's not me saying it. He said it. Hates the idea of it. Because, well, people won't be able to get an ID. They won't be able to vote if they don't have an ID. Well, in his city, people won't be able to eat. which is harder on you, voting or eating? Not eating, not voting. So you gotta have a picture ID in New York to go get food, but not to vote. This is where they get so screwed up on all this. Now, I know why Democrats do it. That's their constituency. They have to have people that are not citizens of this country voting the election if they want to win the election. They've made that perfectly clear. Alyssa Slotkin, she's a former CIA member, and now she's a senator. She said it last week. We can't win. Democrats can't win if the Save America Act passes, which is clearly saying that they have people who are not citizens of the country voting in our elections for Democrats. That's an admission of it. Very clear. Now, we know why the Democrats want. That's their constituency. They want them to be able to vote. But it's Republicans who are holding this up. Well, we want to save the filibuster. We don't want to do anything to the filibuster. Well, as I've said over and over again, here's the deal. If you don't get rid of the filibuster and pass the Save America Act, the Democrats are going to get rid of the filibuster, and Donald Trump is going to be impeached, and the America First agenda is going to come to a screeching halt, and you're going to end up with a bunch of commies running this country. Joe Manchin told Margaret Brennan yesterday, no, I don't support commies. Listen to this.
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7: No way. My God, no.
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7: 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Have you seen their platform?
2: They're for dismantling everything that we know, whether it be the structure of government,
0: yep.
2: Congress itself, or the Senate they want to get rid of. And then they start talking about all the crazy things. No police, no this, no this, no that. Sure. Are you crazy? We want a crime.
0: No police and no prisons. How's that sound? Let's go to line one. Jaime's calling in from San Antonio, 210-599-5555. Trey Ware on the Joe Pags Show. Go right ahead, Jaime. What's on your mind?
7: Hey, Trey. Love hearing from you in the afternoon. But my thing is, with those grocery stores in New York, it's only going to feed white people and Jews, because all people of color don't know how to get their IDs. So how are they going to be feeding the needy? I mean, it's ridiculous. I mean, they can't get IDs to vote. How can they get an ID for groceries? I don't understand that. I mean, it's just ridiculous of their logic. It's just sad. It is very sad.
0: Well, it is very sad. And Jaime, thank you for your call from San Antonio to 210-599-5555. And the point is, every time you say that women or people of color can't get an ID to vote, what you're saying is you're being a racist and you're being misogynist, because you're saying that women and people of color are not capable of figuring out how to do that. That's one of the most racist and one of the most misogynist things I've ever heard anybody say. Of course they can. And by the way, just in case you don't realize how this works, and maybe you don't because there hadn't been a whole lot of talk about the details of it. If you show up, first of all, nobody has to re-register. If you are already registered to vote, you do not have to re-register to vote. So if you're registered and, you know, you've been voting for quite some time, then forget about it. This is not even something for you to even think about. Now, the Democrats are lying when they say, oh, no, everybody has to go back to line one and re-register. No, you don't. No, you don't. And the other thing is, if you show up at the polling place to cast your vote and you don't have proof of citizenship, that's okay. You sign an affidavit there, and the affidavit says, yes, I am a citizen of the United States. You cast your vote. They hang on to your vote, and then they check it. And if indeed you are a citizen of the United States, they count your vote. If not, it's not counted. Now, that's pretty simple. That makes a whole lot of sense, and it helps protect who we are in this country. But that's not what the Democrats want to do. They don't care about protecting this country. I'll take more of your calls coming back. It's the Joe Pags Show. I'm Trey Ware, filling in this week for Joe Pags.
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0: to me. Yeah. It is the Joe Pags Show. Trey Ware filling in for Joe Pags. Special line this week at 210-599-5555. Brandon Gill. Brandon Gill's an amazing guy, 32 years old, family man, and he is amazing. Anytime he's on one of these committees and he's questioning these witnesses, I love it. I just absolutely love it. He's got some thoughts about the midterms I'm going to share with you in a second, but first I want to go back to the phones, call line one, and Mike from San Antonio at 210-599-5555. Trey, we're in for Joe Pags. Hi, Mike. What's on your mind?
1: Hey, Trey, just on a subject of you talking about this voter ID and all that, just to tell you a thing I do now, anywhere I go that they ask for my ID, I immediately make the comments to them, oh, you don't have any black customers or housewives, do you, for customers? I go, how do you guys stay in business? I don't know how you guys stay in business. And the only other comment I want to make is, where are the Republicans, man, in these voting? I mean, where is the advertising, the only thing I see around San Antonio is Talafrico signs. That's all I see.
0: Oh, yeah.
1: Where are these guys? I mean, I don't understand it.
0: I don't understand it either. And, Mike, thank you for the call. I appreciate it from beautiful San Antonio. I don't know. It mystifies me as well. The Republicans have way more money than the Democrats do, although Talacripo, as he's called by some, he's got a whole lot more money than Paxton. And has brought in a whole lot more money than Paxton because he's getting a lot of money from outside the state and outside the country, as a matter of fact. There's a lot of people. Texas has been a dream of the left for a long time. They know if they can flip Texas, even turn it purple, they don't have to turn it completely blue, but if they can just turn it purple, then they're going to lock up the White House. They'll have the whole ball of wax at that point. Brandon Gill from Texas is talking about that race, and then he talks about the midterms nationally. So listen to him here. He's really got
2: great ideas.
0: Well, first of all,
2: you never take any race for granted. And I would always point out that I think we've seen this sort of narrative during the past several cycles. We saw it with Senator Cruz, that the Democrats are going to come in, they're going to flip Texas blue, they're going to elect the first Texas Democratic senator in a long time, and they spend a lot of money and they make a big fuss about it, and then they end up losing to the Republican. And I think we're going to see a similar pattern this cycle. Now, with that said, I think that Republicans have to recognize that this isn't an election that we can take for granted. We've got to make sure that we're getting out to the polls. Talarico is a radical, radical leftist. This is somebody who's talked about putting a welcome mat on our southern border. Somebody who, you know, God is non-binary.
3: But he also
2: obsessed
3: says
2: with transgender kids. I mean, yeah. He's got a long history of really embracing every woke, weird aphorism that the left pushed, without any irony at all, by the way.
0: By the way, yes. And so when you're

0: through lots of large attacks, but they were normal large. Hopefully they'll come to their senses, because what happened, you know, cannot have a nuclear weapon, but hopefully they'll come to their senses. So they called me and they said, please don't attack, we'll make a deal. That's the real truth, and everyone knows it. And who wouldn't call? And they found out through leaks and sleaze bags, you know, a lot of sleaze bags, leakers. Uh-huh. Leakers should be put in jail. Uh-huh. They have to strengthen up the laws for leakers.
1: Yeah.
0: But in this case, leakers helped, because they said the severity of the attack, and Iran knew it. They knew what was coming. It was going to come last night, and it would have gone on for a long time, and there'd be essentially very little left. There'd be nothing left.
1: You know, I believe him. I really do. I have had the entire day to think on this, and I have vacillated back and forth about what, you know, where he is right now and being led around. And I do believe they have done that to him to a certain degree, like they have done to every other president for the past 47 years. They have strung him along and said, okay, we're going to do a deal. And the next thing you know, well, they don't do a deal, you know. And I think that President Trump started this very strong February 28th, and then about 60 days into it, everything stopped, and it became something other than what he was doing. And I believe the man's got a good heart. I really do. I think he cares about people, and he doesn't want to see unnecessary death. Here he is on Air Force One. Listen to this. I'm not looking to kill people because a lot of people die, and that's not what I want to do. And I believe him. So, not that it's going to mean anything to Jake Tapper and Dana Bash, or, you know, Margaret Brennan, or the rest of them, Kristen Welker. They're all going to jump on him, you know, the minute he pulls the trigger and goes big before he goes home, and goes big against Iran, and then we have the dead bodies that are going to be shown on TV. They're still going to take in after him. They would take in after him if he solves cancer tomorrow, if he fixes AIDS, if, you know, everything in the world was right. They're still going to take after. Oh, think of all the people are going to be out of jobs now because they don't have a cancer to treat. You know, that's just the way they are. So I don't expect anything different out of them. But just looking at him today and that press conference he gave in the Oval Office after saying what he said on Air Force One, I just don't want people to die. If I can avoid that, then, you know, I'm going to try to avoid that. But they're never going to get a nuke, and they're going to have to open up the strait. And I think Marco Rubio said it best. He said they've never dealt with, well, let him say it to you.
2: I don't think the Iranian regime has ever faced a president like President Trump, which is someone that actually takes action. You know, they got used to for 20 or 30 years, not just the U.S., but the broader world, allowing them to get away with things like lying, breaking deals, tricking people into agreements and so forth. In this particular case, they're pretty straightforward. Iran wants a nuclear weapon, and they were building a conventional missile shield they were going to hide behind. In essence, they wanted to be in a position a year and a half from now to be able to say, we have so many drones and so many missiles, you can't possibly defend against them. That's the place they wanted to get to. President Trump said, I'm not going to let you get to that place. And he went after, wiped out their Navy, wiped out their Air Force, wiped out their missile defenses, wiped out their launchers, wiped out their factories that make all of these things, and severely degraded their defense capabilities. Now these...
1: All that is 100% true. I think Marco Rubio will be remembered as the greatest Secretary of State this country's ever had. And I've seen a lot of them since the mid, you know, 1950s and 60s. But I think the time has come. And those who are not, you know, stricken with TDS can see clearly that President Trump has given the Iranians every chance possible. They are destroyed economically. Scott Bessent has done an amazing job with economic fury. They have an incredibly high inflation rate. Only 35, I think it was 35 million of them are working right now. It's a very small number how many are actually have jobs. It's an incredible thing that has happened to them over there, and the Iranian regime has caused this. The people in power are the ones who have done this. They are religious zealots who have to kill all the Jews and kill the Americans so their Mahdi comes back and rules the world. And you've heard all that. But I don't think anybody has been

0: any more patient with them than President Trump. He could have punched the button and they would have been done months ago. And because he's got this heart that he doesn't want to see people die, he has gone along and gone along and given them opportunity after opportunity after opportunity. And I think the last grain of sand has run through the hourglass. You tell me what you think. I'm going to have one more segment, a chance for us to talk about it. Is the time up for Iran? Is it time to pull the card? 210-599-5555, 210-599-5555. Again, from anywhere in America, 210-599-5555. My name is Trey Ware. I'm in for Joe Pags on The Joe Pags Show.
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0: It's the Joe Pag Show. Trey Ware in for Joe this week. 210-599-5555. No, that's not the usual number. That's a special number for this week. 210-599-5555. Also, on my X account, you can see all the stuff that I talk about, because I always bring what I call bring the receipts, man. You don't have to just believe me or take my word for it. You can actually see it and hear it for yourself at Trey Ware Show on X. It's TreyWare. I just want to leave you with a couple of things, what I call bits and pieces, where I just go through some stories. Some of the stuff's on the lighter side, some of it's on the heavier side. This was solid gold television yesterday. A national treasure by the name of Bobby Kennedy giving it to somebody who needs to have it given to her, and that's Dana Bash on CNN. Listen to this.
17: Press secretary, and you are talking about things that that lead to vaccine hesitancy in this country, and it is something that causes problems for people when there is not anything.
18: Let me ask you something. Do you see your job as ending vaccine hesitancy, or do you see your job as telling the truth to the American people?
17: I see my job as telling the truth, and the truth is that there is study after study after study. It's one of the most studied things out there in science.
18: You're repeating and it is like a parrot.
17: So are you.
18: Like a parrot.
0: Yeah, because they are parrots. They literally get paid to say what's on the teleprompter and to talk to the guests that are put up by the people that live upstairs and tell them what to say. At that time, Jeff Zucker had an editorial meeting every morning at 9 a.m. and he told everybody, from her to Chris Cuomo all the way to Jake Tapper and the rest of them, this is what you are to say, and these are going to be the guests that you're going to have on. And they went on and they told lies after lie after lie about COVID, about the vaccines and everything else. Why? Because they were told to. They were told to lie. And we know that because we have Anthony Fauci's own diary saying one thing in his diary to himself, something else to all of us in public. But I don't want to veer from that too far. I want to stay on the bits and pieces. A new TV show is coming called The Real Food Show. And I'm not a big TV watcher, much less a big food TV watcher. I like to cook. You know, I enjoy that, but I'm not a big watcher of other people cooking. I watch myself cook. But Bobby Kennedy's starting this show, and the first episode is coming out. Kind of
19: so
0: cool.
19: The salmon we cooked, and now we've got one here that's already been cooked and cooled. So that's all you're going to do is you're going to cook it and you're going to cool it. Now, we talk about seafood a lot because I'm a seafood junkie, and one of the things that actually drove me into the restaurant industry was understanding people need to eat more seafood and more of the right types of seafood. The thing about the new dietary guidelines I know you focused on, which was really huge for me, was getting people to eat more seafood because our seafood consumption is so low. We have this omega-3 deficiency.
0: Okay, so I don't want to get too far down there. That's Chef Grohl, and I'm not a big seafood guy either, but if anybody's going to get me to eat seafood, it's going to be Bobby Kennedy. I just think that he's doing so many great things. James Carville says he won't be in the same party as Hassan Piker. Hassan Piker's the nut job, the guy who is on there, you know, doing podcasts, the commie, hate America guy. America deserved 9/11 and all that kind of stuff. But James Carville, he's in here. I'm not going to be in his party. I won't be in the same party as him. It sounds eerily familiar with all these other liberals that if Donald Trump gets elected, I'm leaving America. I'm not going to, I won't be here. You saw that Rosie's back, right? Sure, Jimmy. Sure, you're going to leave the Democrat Party. I'll believe that one when I see it, and I'll probably end up buying some oceanfront property in Kansas before that comes about. Sophie Cunningham. She really is the darling. And if you want to see who she is, you just go to my ex account at Trey Ware Show, TREYWARE, at Trey Ware Show. I've got all kinds of videos of Sophie Cunningham. She's the WNBA player who pointed at the other player on the opposing team, and it went extremely well. She stood up for girls and said that men should not play in girls' sports. She's caught all kinds of stuff for it since then. Even an elbow to the face this past weekend while they were playing. She was guarding a girl with a basketball. Shoved the elbow into her face. And they called the penalty on Sophie Cunningham. I'm telling you that WNBA is the biggest mess I've ever seen in my life. And I've seen a lot of messes in my life. Call line one, William from Florida. One of my favorite places on planet Earth. William, good morning or good afternoon. You're on the Joe Pag Show with Trey Ware. Go right ahead, William.
20: Okay, I'm calling about the Iran and Mr. President Trump.
0: Okay.
20: I think the reason he's giving them a little bit of a slow walk is because he's a little bit worried about who is here in America that they might homeland attack.
0: Yeah.
20: I think that's what he's concerned about.
0: Yeah.
20: Really
0: William, that, and I appreciate your call from Florida. I worry about that, too, because that southern border was open for so long during the Joe Biden administration, which he wasn't the president, by the way. I believe that was Barack Obama's third term, and Joe was nothing more than a puppet. But, yes, it was open, and so many people came across, and we have no idea who they are or why they are here. And I'll bet you that's on President Trump's mind. Where does a bear go to fish? You know the answer. Anywhere that bear wants to. Carter Brown, in his boat, deals with this all the time in Alaska. It's an unbelievable video as he's in his boat. This big old mama grizzly bear goes fishing. And she's in the lake, and she'll disappear under the water every once in a while and come up with a fish in her mouth. And he's filming it all. And I saw him a couple of times today. In fact, I put it up on the X account where he does this all the time. Encounters bears while they're eating. Now, I always was taught there's two things you don't do with a mama, particularly a mama grizzly. You don't get anywhere near her babies, and her babies were not that many yards away from him, and you don't get anywhere near her while she's getting food for her babies. But Carter did it, and Carter got away with it. You can see it on the X account at Trey Ware Show. Hey, listen, thank you, Polo. Thank you, Elaine. Thank you, Don. Thank you, Joe and Sam. I'll see you tomorrow right here on the Joe Pag Show. I'm Trey Ware for Joe Pags on the Joe Pag Show.
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2: Live. I'm Sue Guzman, Fox News. President Trump talking tough with Iran, saying Tehran has one more chance to reach a deal or face severe consequences.
3: President Trump says he called off another round of airstrikes against Iran last night after Arab leaders called him and requested he do so. The president says this could be for the last time.
5: I want to give him every last chance before decapitation.
3: President Trump says U.S. forces were ready to launch another wave of airstrikes on Iran over the weekend.
5: We're going to hit them very hard yesterday. Very, very hard. Harder than any attack, I think I can say, generals, from a point of knowledge, any attack since World War II.
3: President Trump says the blockade of Iranian ports will remain and will not be lifted until there's a deal or, quote, total surrender.
2: Fox's Lucas Tomlinson, the Board of Peace official overseeing Gaza's post-war transition, is met with Israeli Prime Minister Benjamin Netanyahu discussing a new disarmament deal with Hamas. President Trump announced the agreement as part of a broader ceasefire deal. President Trump calling on the Senate now to remain in D.C. and pass a voter ID law ahead of the November midterms, one that would require people to register to vote in a federal election and show identification at the voting booth.
23: Conservatives and President Trump are imploring members to stay in session to pass the Save America Act.
5: I think there's nothing more important than the Save America Act. I think they should stay. They do what they want, but I think they should stay.
23: But that's not the plan. It's about the math. Two earlier efforts to pass the Save America Act failed to get a simple majority. Plus 60 votes are necessary to break a filibuster. President Trump upbraided Senate Majority Leader John Thune. The president begged Thune to convince the Senate to take action. But Thune is resisting. He wants members to go home and campaign.
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2: U.S. weapons makers are ramping up production of missile interceptors.
29: Northrop Grumman and Lockheed Martin signed framework agreements with the Pentagon to expand production of Patriot and THAAD missile interceptor components. The agreements are intended to triple and quadruple production for each of the anti-missile defense systems and stabilize supply chains. Last week, the Army awarded Lockheed Martin a nearly $60 billion contract to produce more Patriot interceptor missiles. Some members of Congress have raised concerns about the current stockpile of U.S. missiles and interceptors amid the ongoing conflict with Iran. At the White House, Jared Halpern, Fox News.
2: The Trump administration is being sued by several states to keep it from getting the names of Social Security recipients.
30: The 20 states, along with the District of Columbia, sued to keep the Temporary Assistance for Needy Families program from gaining access to personal information. The plaintiffs subjected to an agency rule that would allow the program to share details, such as immigration status and Social Security numbers, as well as other personal facts. with other government agencies or even private groups. New York Attorney General Letitia James, in a statement, accused the administration of weaponizing people's personal information. Earlier this year, a judge said the Trump administration could not withhold the agency's funding from Democratic-controlled states. Grinnell Scott, Fox News.
2: Some residents have returned to devastated neighborhoods in eastern Washington state only to find their homes leveled by wildfires that broke out over the weekend. At least 700 buildings have reportedly been destroyed. And the Federal Aviation Administration has now approved the smallest model of Boeing's MAX jetliners for commercial service. The Boeing 737 MAX 7 represents a milestone in the company's work to overcome years of safety and quality issues following two major crashes. I'm Sue Guzman. This is Fox News.
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1: And welcome back. Richard Serrett with us. Richard, where do we get the book, Tales from the Rock and Roll Twilight Zone? Amazon?
4: Amazon, Barnes & Noble, I think online, even at Walmart, Chapters, just about everywhere you find books online.
1: Who did your cover? It looks great.
4: You know, my son, North, and I have to also give some credit, it is AI assisted. I wish I could pay an artist, you know, to create these from scratch. But North created them with some assistance from AI, and he did the illustrations inside as well. I think he did a fabulous job.
1: Richard, what do you think of the very strange story of all these great artists dying at the age of 27?
4: You know, that actually begins with Robert Johnson back in the 1930s, the king of the Delta blues, but no one was really sort of keeping track of those sorts of things back then. Not until Brian Jones, the founder of the Rolling Stones, died in July of 1969, age 27, followed in 1970, September, by Jimi Hendrix, 27, then Janis Joplin in October 1970, also 27. Then the summer of 1971, Jim Morrison, also 27. Mm-hmm. It was those four that really got people thinking about, you know, the 27 Club, as they called it. And there, I mean, there's a long, long list, not just rock and rollers, jazz musicians, blues musicians. So what is it about the age of 27? Well, of course, then Kurt Cobain, 27 in 1994, Amy Winehouse in 2011, 27 years old. And I think there's a prosaic explanation, which is, you know, this is the peak of their creative talent in many cases. And you add to that the pressure of touring and recording and lack of privacy. Add to that mix, of course, in many cases, too many cases, drugs and alcohol. And people at that age, unfortunately, they can be a little bit reckless. And that's the more prosaic explanation, that it's just a deadly cocktail of all of these factors coming together. There is kind of more of an astrological approach we could take to this, and it has to do with the planet Saturn. And on your birthday, Saturn is in a particular location in your birth chart. And coincidentally or not, about 28 years later, Saturn returns to the exact same spot in your birth chart or in your astrological chart. So 27 becomes this sort of, astrologically speaking, a number representing completion or resolution. So for those who believe in astrology, that might be something to consider as to why so many musicians die at 27 when Saturn returns to their birth chart.
1: It is weird. And as you know, I don't believe in coincidences. Something strange going on, Richard.
4: Absolutely. I agree with you.
1: Did you have fun writing the book?
4: I had a ball, and it was kind of a family project because I said, as I mentioned, North did the illustrations. My wife, the mighty Aphrodite, did the editing, and it was great revisiting these stories that were originally produced as a podcast back in 2018. And I love music and I love history, and this is a great combination for me.
1: Our late guest, R. Gary Patterson, was very influential with you, wasn't he?
4: He was. He was an extraordinary, he had an extraordinary gift. I mean, he could take a rock and roll mystery that most people dismissed as folklore and examine it with the discipline of an historian. And we became not only friends, but collaborators. We were about to launch a terrestrial radio show about this very topic, unexplained, you know, mysteries in rock and roll. Mm-hmm. And Gary passed suddenly, unexpectedly, in May of 2017. It was May 26, actually. And he called me. We talked on the phone 3, 4, 5 times a week as we were planning this radio project together. And so he called me on a Friday night. And I remember distinctly looking out my window. And this is spring, so it gets dark up here in Canada around 8:30, 9 o'clock. It was pitch black out. And we talked for an hour. And during the conversation, he said a couple of weird things. Not weird, but just, I don't know, they just struck me as odd. He said, "Richard, you're a really cool dad." And I thought, well, where did that come from? Why did he say that? And then a few minutes later, he said, "Richard, you and I are a big deal." And I thought, okay, this is Gary just kind of building us, you know, building up our spirit and so forth as we're getting ready to launch this project.
1: Right.
4: And towards the end of the phone call, I said to Gary, because we were heading into Memorial Day weekend, and when I think of Memorial Day weekend, I think of barbecues. I said, "Gary, are you planning a family barbecue?" And for the first time in many, many years, that I'd known him, the first time ever in the years that I'd known him, Gary got kind of curt with me, and he seemed kind of put off. And he said flatly, "There will be no barbecue." And I thought, oh dear, did I just step on a landmine? Is there something going on with his family? Anyway, I find out the next morning, it was actually a message from former Coast guest host Dave Schrader, who announced on Coast that very night that Gary had passed away. Mm-hmm. I missed the show. I slept through it. I never miss Coast to Coast. But I fell asleep immediately. And the next morning, Dave Schrader messaged me and said, "Gary's passed away." And I thought, what a joke. Come on. I called Gary and I left a message. I said, "Dave Schrader thinks you're dead. Come on, give me a call. What's going on?" Well, it was true. I flew down to the funeral, and I met his brother Mike in front of the casket. There's Gary in this stainless blue casket with his Stratocaster guitar on a stand in front of the casket, and shook hands with Michael. And I didn't want to tell him that I'd received a call from Gary the night he died, but I said to him, "What time did Gary die?" And he said, "Oh, it was around 5 o'clock, we think." And I think 5 o'clock, I called him. It was well after dark. And then I said to Michael, I said, your brother said something to me during our last phone conversation. I said, he got kind of cross with me. I asked him if he was planning a barbecue for Memorial Day weekend. And he said, there will be no barbecue. And he was kind of upset with me. And Michael looked puzzled. He said, he said that? I said, yes. He said, well, that's strange. Gary spent that entire day until he died, that Friday, driving around looking for a barbecue. He spent $500 on a brand new barbecue and spent the rest of the day with his nephew putting that thing together. But there would be no barbecue. And that's what he told me in that last phone conversation. And I don't know how to explain it. I am, every day I am conflicted by it. I know I spoke to Gary Patterson Friday, late Friday night, but he died at 5 p.m. And when I checked my phone on recents, there was no incoming or outgoing calls on that Friday. Nobody called me.
1: And you met him in Toronto, didn't you?
4: I had known Gary over the phone. You know, you know this business, George, how you'll know people for years, but you only know them as a discarnate voice over the airwaves. It was like that with Gary. I knew him for maybe 10 years until you brought him up to Toronto for one of your stage shows.
1: Right.
4: And that was the first time I got to meet him face to face. And we went out to dinner after your stage show at the Greek Town here in Toronto. And that's when the idea for this terrestrial radio show was born. And we worked on it endlessly. And then after he died, I decided to continue on. I thought Gary would want me to continue on. Then it became a podcast called The Rock and Roll Twilight Zone, and then it became a book. So the book is dedicated to our Gary Patterson.
1: And how can people listen to your podcast now, Richard?
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1: 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First-time caller Michael in Pendleton, Oregon's with us. Michael, go for it.
5: Hello, George. How are you?
1: Good, Michael.
5: Hey, just had a comment to make. I remember growing up and they were saying Paul was dead and stuff, and your guest left out a couple things. I remember reading they had a Paul McCartney look-alike contest in London or maybe over the entire England, and they found a dead ringer. And, of course, on the Sgt. Pepper albums, they bring up Billy Shears, and they were always wondering if this was the new Paul through there. And I know later on, when they were investigating this, they were comparing pictures of Paul from pre-November 66 to after. And some of the stories I read were saying, well, no, there's a difference in the ear, there's a difference in the nose.
4: Mm-hmm.
5: And even M16, the investigative outfit in England, they didn't want the Beatles to be broke up. It was a big thing for England. So they got involved in this, was one of the stories that I read. And, you know, who knows for sure. To me, the music, I know the Beatles progressed after Revolver, but Paul's music, to me, I listened to him since I was 5 years old. It didn't sound like the same type of music that what I would expect to come out of Paul. And I think the only one that would know for sure if he was alive or dead would be Ringo. The story was he picked up some gal in a car, gave her a ride here, and she didn't know who it was. She turned, she seen it was Paul McCartney, flipped out and grabbed on the Paul. He got into a wreck there, which killed him through there. Them were the rumors that I heard. And whether they're true or not, I don't know. But I will get off the line and I'll listen to you make your comments. And thank you for having me on your show.
1: Thank you, Michael. There was talk of a car accident. Was there not, Richard?
4: That's the legend. And thank you for the call, Michael. Everything that he talked there about the lookalikes, it's all covered in the book. Allegedly, yes, he stormed out of Abbey Road Studios while they were recording Sgt. Pepper because either George Martin or Brian Epstein were kind of pressuring Paul. Come on, Paul, we need another song. We need another song. And he rushed out into the rain, jumped into his Aston Martin and tore off and picked up a hitchhiker, as Michael mentioned, whose name was allegedly Rita. who became the inspiration for a song on that album called Lovely Rita, Meter Maid. And as he described, Rita suddenly realized she was in the car with a beetle, and she started flailing her arms, and he tried to calm her down and blew right through a red light. And some people look at the song lyrics from one of the great Beatles songs, A Day in the Life, as a clue, because one of the lines says, he blew his mind out in a car. He hadn't noticed that the lights had changed. So that's one of the lyrical clues that people point to, that they were saying, hey, the Beatles are trying to tell us with these coded messages that Paul is dead. But there are so many clues, not only in the lyrics, on the albums. He mentioned William Campbell. There's another potential faux Paul or fake Paul, and that was William Shepherd. There was a tribute band, and there were tons of tribute bands in London and all over England by this time of the Beatles. One was called Billy Pepper and the Pepper Pots. Billy Pepper was looked a lot like Paul McCartney. His real name was William Shepherd. And that opening line about, I'd like to introduce to you the one and only Billy Shears and Sergeant Pepper's Lonely Hearts Club Band. The idea is that Shears is a play on words. Who shears? You shear a sheep. Who shears sheep? A shepherd. William Shepherd. Again, perhaps another clue that Paul McCartney had been replaced by William Shepherd, the leader of a Beatle tribute band called Billy Pepper and the Pepper Pots.
1: Has anybody talked to the so-called real Paul McCartney now and asked him about this rumor?
4: You know, he fairly recently, he actually commented on the Paul is dead legend. And he said, you know what, in a way, there's some truth to it. He said, because I think he was, well, I'm quite certain he was speaking metaphorically, that he, after the Beatles died, he did feel like he was dead, that he had, or after the Beatles split up, rather, he felt like he had died, a part of him had died. So that's kind of a metaphorical thing. But back in the, I believe it was around 1970, a short time after the Beatles broke up, and Paul McCartney and Linda McCartney had retreated to their farm in Scotland, a journalist managed to track him down and interviewed him about that. And you know, at that point he was saying, well, it's all a bunch of nonsense. You found me. Here I am. I'm very much alive. As I mentioned off the top of the show, I don't believe he was replaced, but the evidence or the clues are real. And yes, there were some interesting analysis, not only of photographs, Paul McCartney standing next to Jane Asher, his girlfriend at the time, around 1966, he's a few inches taller than she is. And then post-1966, after he supposedly was replaced, he seems to be towering over Jane Asher. So that's kind of interesting. They also analyzed his voice prints. His voice was by a researcher in Miami who concluded, based on his analysis, and your voice print is as distinct and unique as your fingerprint, obviously. Yeah. He selected three different songs, and he concluded all three songs were sung by three different people. So are there three different Pauls? It gets, you know, very, very interesting the deeper down the rabbit hole you go.
1: I still think it was a savvy marketing plan.
4: I think you're onto something there. That, or as I mentioned earlier, a clever psyop.
1: Yeah. Let's go to John from Wisconsin. Hi, John. Go ahead.
6: Hello, George. Hello, Richard. Foremost, hey. Richard, I look forward to getting your book. I
4: Thank
6: love
4: you.
6: Music and always have, and I have two brief comments relative to that. First, music is the ultimate healer. Whether you are stressed, depressed, full of anxiety, or angry, listen to music. Second, music brings people together, irrespective of what side of the political aisle you're on, where you are socially or economically. Music brings people together in a way that only music can. And for the record, my favorite artist of all time is the late, great David Bowie. Richard, congratulations on the book. Rock on. And George, thank you for taking my call.
1: Thanks, John. Well said.
4: Thank you, John.
1: Great callers, don't we have, Richard?
4: The best. Absolutely the best.
1: Remsen, New York we go. Greg's with us. Greg, take it away.
7: Oh, hi, everybody. Richard, I wanted to ask you whatever happened to all the guitar bands, you know, like in the 70s and 90s, you know, they seem to have disappeared today. There's no new guitar bands. I mean, MTV has maybe one called The Warning, but what happened to them, that style of music? It seems to be gone. Lost.
1: It is gone, Richard. It's changed.
4: That's true. Sort of the template for a band was you had, of course, a drummer, you had a bass player, you had a lead guitarist, you had a rhythm guitarist, you had the lead vocalist maybe who didn't play an instrument, and then maybe you had a keyboardist. And you're right. Well, I think, you know, maybe beginning in the late 70s in through the 80s and 90s, I guess the music industry became increasingly corporate and record companies consolidated. MTV shifted the emphasis from musicianship to image, and producers gained more control. Session players replaced bands. And eventually, of course, computers replaced session players.
1: It keeps changing. And the big bands, they're all gone, too. We'll come back with Final Calls with Richard Serrett in just a moment on Coast to Coast AM.
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1: Open lines next hour on Coast to Coast. And remember, you're allowed to call in twice. One for the guest with Richard, the other one open lines if you're lucky enough to get through. And we'll be back with more calls with Richard Serrett in a moment on Coast to Coast. Have you signed up yet to become a Coast Insider? 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
4: 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It's amazing. 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
1: Do give it a try. 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It says Insider at the top. Click that, fill out the info, and you've got it. 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And again, if you live in Canada, like Richard does, you can sign up now to be an insider. 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
3: And welcome back, George Norrie, along with our friend Richard Serrett, who has written an incredible book called Tales from the Rock and Roll Twilight Zone. How'd you get that title, Richard?
4: Well, it's based on the podcast, which came out back in 2018, called The Rock and Roll Twilight Zone. I have to credit Chris Jericho, the former wrestling star and quite a podcaster in mm-hmm. his own right, and he's a terrific musician, and he's the one that I approached to do the podcast. It was part of his podcast network. And originally it was going to be called The Spirit of Rock, and he didn't like that title. He says, the title has to tell me what it's about. And I just, right on the spot, I just thought of the Twilight Zone rock and roll, the Rock and Roll Twilight Zone. He said, that's the one, I love it. So that became the name of the podcast, and I just kept it for the book.
3: Let's go to final calls. Thomas in La Jolla, California. Hi, Tom.
5: Hi, George. Thank you for taking my call.
3: Sure.
5: And Richard, I look forward to obtaining your book. And I always appreciate, Richard, when you're the guest host and the topics you bring to the table. My question, Richard, is that whenever you guest host, the last bumper music song that you played is always, it's called Crazy in the Night. And I'm curious, there has to be a story behind that. There has to be a story behind that. And I'm curious if also if you've ever interviewed the woman vocalist who sings Crazy in the Night. It's an appropriate coast-to-coast song, and it's an appropriate Twilight Zone song. And thank you, Richard.
4: Thank you, Thomas. Kim Carnes is the artist, and I've always loved her voice ever since she came out with Betty Davis Eyes back in the early 1980s.
3: Mm-hmm.
4: She has such character in that voice. But Crazy in the Night, also known as Barking at Airplanes, I guess, you know, one night, maybe 12, 13 years ago, I was selecting some bumper music, and I happened on that song. I hadn't heard it before. And just the lyrics, I mean, it's about mood. It's about, you know, driving alone at 2 a.m, scanning the dial, wondering what's going on in the world. And that song has that mood. It's mysterious. It's slightly unsettling. It's dreamlike. It sits somewhere between reality and a dream. And I think it's exactly where so many of the stories we discuss seem to live. And there's another reason. I mean, the lyric is about someone who's questioning reality. Is the world changing, or am I? And, you know, that's the question I think that gets asked almost every night on Coast, whether we're talking about UFOs or hauntings or government secrets or the mysteries in Tales from the Rock and Roll Twilight Zone. We're constantly exploring that thin line between the explainable and the unexplained. And I've not interviewed Kim Carnes. She's on my list of, you know, people that I really want to interview. You know, she's 80. I think she just celebrated her 81st birthday.
3: Wow.
4: And she's still touring, and she still sounds great.
3: I ran into Paul Anka a couple days ago, Richard, and he's still full of energy.
4: Oh, yeah. Looks great, sounds great.
3: Let's go to Dee in Virginia. Dee, you're with us. Go ahead.
6: Well, hi. Actually, I changed my topic because of what Richard just said. I have got to address this. I was going to anyway. That Crazy in the Night, that is the that's the wildest disparity, because the words might sound a little creepy, but the melody makes it sound as if it's comedy. I mean, the very fact that G major was selected for the key, it sounds like it's a weird mismatch. Because I'm telling you, it sounds more like spoof than spook, if you know what I'm saying. That's just not a key you would use for something creepy. That's one of the lightest keys that could ever be selected for.

0: for a piece of music.
1: That's above my pay grade, Rich. How about you?
2: Yeah, mine too. I mean, obviously, this is a very learned person in music to be able to identify the key and to make that observation. But for me, you know, the lyrics, I need a drink of water, but I swallow hard instead because it's hard to move a muscle when you're frozen in your bed. You know, it could make, if I could make it to the phone before I die of fright, what can I do to keep from going crazy in the night? I mean, I'm thinking of someone, she wants to get to the phone because she wants to call Coast to Coast AM, but she's too afraid to get out of bed because there's a monster somewhere on the ceiling.
1: Let's go to Tim in Alberta, Canada. Hey, Tim, go ahead.
3: Hey, George. Hey, Richard.
2: Hey, Tim.
3: Richard's phone call, something dawned on me. You know, obviously with the time frame and the fact your friend knew that there wasn't going to be a barbecue after you put the barbecue together and all that. There's, you know what, I think the missing Learjet, Art Bell, me, and Ed Dames 27 years ago, I think there's a connection with this program and the other side. I think that if the creator listens to radio or whatever late at night, I think we've got a special buy. I think we were allowed something here because this stuff just doesn't happen normally, I don't think. What do you think, Rich?
2: Well, I have to be honest, you know, since I started guest hosting Coast of nearly, 13 years ago, I guess, a lot of strange things have happened to me.
4: Oh, yeah.
2: And I don't know about you, George, like, do you find now you're, since, you know, doing this show for 25 years, for crying out loud, do you find you're more attuned to, like, synchronicities? Maybe you didn't notice them before?
1: Strange events have happened in my life, car things and stuff like that, that I'm convinced they're angelic. Something has happened. It's almost like this program has opened up the portals of these fascinating things that are out there. How about you?
2: Oh, for sure. And I guess, you know, maybe it's the power of intention. Because there are so many people listening, millions of people listening, and we're talking, and everyone is focused on these big questions. You know, what happens after we die? Are we alone in the universe? You know, who is in charge here on planet Earth? When you have that many people focused, that power of intention, I think, is very strong. And I think it can make, I don't know, maybe it can plug into something on the other side.
1: Adam in Mississippi, welcome to the program, Adam.
5: Hey, George. Hey, Rich.
2: My
5: question tonight is have you looked into Donna Presley's statements lately? He claimed the person that may have killed Elvis has passed. And secondly, have you looked into the three attack pills that Elvis was administered and taken that morning because he couldn't sleep? And third, my last question is, have you looked into Leonard Skinner's passing, you know, when he crashed in the plane?
1: Take that one first, Rich.
2: Yes, I dedicated an entire chapter in the section that's called Cursed Chords, where I explore curses and omens and Leonard Skinner, that plane crash and the foreshadowing is incredible. Ronnie Van Zant, his father believed that Ronnie Van Zant had second sight. In other words, he was psychic. And Ronnie Van Zant would tell anyone and everyone that he wasn't going to make it to 40. He was going to die before he was actually 30, I believe he said. I'm not going to make it to 30. And he didn't say it, you know, in a joking way. I mean, he was deadly serious about it. And of course, that turned out to be true. A lot of members of the band did not want to get on that plane. Cassie Gaines, who was a backup singer in the band, she had a horrible dream the night before that plane crashed in Mississippi. And she pleaded, you know, that she be allowed to drive across country instead of getting on that plane. Unfortunately, Ronnie Van Zant, his word, when he said something, you did it, you jumped. And Ronnie could be a little bit of a bully that way. So she cried and she got on that plane. And the most prophetic thing, I think, is the album that came out It came out just after the crash, but it was recorded obviously before the plane crash, and it was called Street Survivors. And if you look at the cover of that album, it shows all of the members of the band engulfed in flames. And of course, it was a pretty fiery plane crash that went down. So there's just all sorts of foreshadowing surrounding not only Ronnie Van Zant, but the entire band in the years, the months, the days leading up to that plane crash.
1: East of the Rockies, Walter's with us in Syracuse, New York. Walter, go ahead.
0: Hey, George, thanks for having me on. Hey, Richard. Well, that pretty much answered my question. I was going to tell you about the Street Survivor album. But, what I want to ask you now is, what is your thought about this rock band called Blood Rock when they came out with the song DOA?
2: I'm not familiar with the band. What was the band's name again?
0: Blood Rock. There's a band out of Texas. And they came out with the song DOA. It was only aired on radios just when it came out, and they stopped playing it.
1: Dead on arrival, right?
2: Dead on arrival. You know, I'm a classic rock enthusiast, and I mean, everything from Revolver, which I think is one of the greatest albums of all time in 1966, and then after, you know, Frampton Comes Alive, Peter Frampton's wonderful live album, that's kind of my sweet spot for music. So my knowledge of musical groups and so forth kind of slides dramatically after, like, say, 1977.
1: Let's go to Mayat in New York. I get you in real fast. Go ahead, Mayat.
4: Richard, on your book, two-part quick question. Tell us what turned out to be the most shocking and or surprising aspect of the rock and roll rhythm and blues world. The second part deals with a legendary and towering figure. I had the faith, the kismet, to introduce you to publisher of Trine Day, author of Fleshing Out Skull and Bones, Chris Milligan. So I want to know, for the budding writers of controversy, getting that first book out, what was some of the adventure of working with Chris and working? He works directly with his authors. What was that like? And I'll listen over the air. Thank you, gentlemen.
2: Thank you, Mayat. The first question was maybe the most surprising thing that I found in researching the book. I would say Kurt Cobain's death. Which was ruled a suicide. Again, another rush to judgment. You know, there's so many suspicious things around his death that do not point to suicide. The fact that he had so much heroin in his system, allegedly, that like three times the lethal dose, that he was able to put a shotgun in his mouth and pull the trigger. Horrible. But there's so many things that don't add up. The suicide note, supposedly, that doesn't read like a suicide note. It's in two different styles of handwriting. It goes on and on. We could do an entire show about Kurt Cobain and his supposed suicide, which I believe was murder. Working with Chris Milligan at Trine Day, it's such a joy because, as Mayat said, he's so hands-on. He holds your hand, you know, and walks you through everything. And he's such a kind soul. And I can't imagine having, you know, published with anybody else for my first book. He just made it such a joyful experience.
1: First time caller, Dave in Indiana. David, let's get you in here. Go ahead.
6: Yes, thanks for taking my call, George. I was just interested in the 27 Club, and I was wondering why they always leave Alan Wilson from Canned Heat out. He died the same year as Hendrix and Janis, and he never gets mentioned. And he was such a great harmonica player. He had an encyclopedia in his head for Delta Blues, and he brought Son House back to the music, and he was a phenomenal brain.
1: Was he 27 when he died, Dave?
6: 27 when he died.
1: I didn't even know about him. Did you, Rich?
2: I hadn't thought about, I mean, I'm familiar with Canned Heat. I didn't realize he was 27. I mean, there are so many.
1: It's bizarre.
2: Ron Pigpen McKinnon from The Grateful Dead was 27. Peter Hamm from Badfinger, I believe, was 27. So, you know, it's a very long list.
1: Richard, good luck with the book, Tales from the Rock and Roll Twilight Zone, and keep doing our shows for us, my friend. We think the world of you.
2: Oh, George, thank you so much. Right back at you.
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27: The round of air strikes against Iran last night after Arab leaders called him and requested he do so. The president says this could be for the last time.
28: I want to give him every last chance before decapitation.
27: President Trump says U.S. forces were ready to launch another wave of airstrikes on Iran over the weekend.
28: We're going to hit them very hard yesterday. Very, very hard. Harder than any attack I think I can say, generals, from a point of knowledge, any attack since World War II.
27: President Trump says the blockade of Iranian ports will remain and will not be lifted until there's a deal or, quote, total surrender.
29: Fox's Lucas Tomlinson, the Board of Peace official overseeing Gaza's post-war transition, is met with Israeli Prime Minister Benjamin Netanyahu discussing a new disarmament deal with Hamas. President Trump announced the agreement as part of a broader ceasefire deal. President Trump calling on the Senate now to remain in D.C. and pass a voter ID law ahead of the November midterms, one that would require people to register to vote in a federal election and show identification at the voting booth.
30: Conservatives and President Trump are imploring members to stay in session to pass the Save America Act.
28: I think there's nothing more important than the Save America Act. I think they should stay. They do what they want, but I think they should stay.
30: But that's not the plan. It's about the math. 2 earlier efforts to pass the Save America Act failed to get a simple majority. Plus 60 votes are necessary to break a filibuster. President Trump upbraided Senate Majority Leader John Thune. The president begged Thune to convince the Senate to take action. But Thune is resisting. He wants members to go home and campaign.
29: Fox's Chad Pergram. 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
34: Temperatures being 30 degrees above average.
31: 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Just click listen, then swipe right and hear the latest news updates on your time. 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
29: U.S. weapons makers are ramping up production of missile interceptors.
0: Northrop Grumman and Lockheed Martin signed framework agreements with the Pentagon to expand production of Patriot and THAAD missile interceptor components. The agreements are intended to triple and quadruple production for each of the anti-missile defense systems and stabilize supply chains. Last week, the Army awarded Lockheed Martin a nearly $60 billion contract to produce more Patriot interceptor missiles. Some members of Congress have raised concerns about the current stockpile of U.S. missiles and interceptors amid the ongoing conflict with Iran. At the White House, Jared Halpern, Fox News.
29: The Trump administration is being sued by several states to keep it from getting the names of Social Security recipients.
1: The 20 states, along with the District of Columbia, sued to keep the Temporary Assistance for Needy Families program from gaining access to personal information. The plaintiffs subjected to an agency rule that would allow the program to share details, such as immigration status and Social Security numbers, as well as other personal facts, with other government agencies or even private groups. New York Attorney General Letitia James, in a statement, accused the administration of weaponizing people's personal information. Earlier this year, a judge said the Trump administration could not withhold the agency's funding from Democratic-controlled states. Grinnell Scott, Fox News.
29: Some residents have returned to devastated neighborhoods in eastern Washington state only to find their homes leveled by wildfires that broke out over the weekend. At least 700 buildings have reportedly been destroyed. And the Federal Aviation Administration has now approved the smallest model of Boeing's MAX jetliners for commercial service. The Boeing 737 MAX 7 represents a milestone in the company's work to overcome years of safety and quality issues following two major crashes. I'm Sue Guzman. This is Fox News.
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0: West. Good morning, good evening, wherever you may be across the nation, around the world. I'm George Norrie. This is Coast to Coast AM. Later tonight, ghostly legends. Here's what's happening. Nearly 65,000 people have been evacuated from their homes in Spokane County, Washington, as crews continue to battle three major wildfires. One person arrested for arson for one of those fires. No injuries or deaths have been confirmed, but officials say the scale of the fires means it will take time to fully assess. More than 700 structures have been destroyed, with the fires consuming more than 8,000 acres. 0% contained. Iran has denied any negotiations were taking place with the United States after President Donald Trump said new talks would begin on Monday today in an effort to end their war, now in its sixth month. The rebuttal by the Iranian Foreign Ministry follows Trump saying that he had held off launching new strikes on the Islamic Republic to allow for further diplomatic efforts. Washington and Tehran have been at war since Feb 28th when the U.S. and Israel launched surprise strikes against Iran, though months of on-and-off diplomacy have led to periods of relative calm. Here's Tom Danheiser with more. Tom?
1: Well, George, U.S. President Donald Trump says talks with Iran are underway, warning that the negotiations are Tehran's last chance to secure a deal to end the five-month conflict. Tehran denies holding talks with Washington, saying it is speaking to Oman about the Strait of Hormuz. Israeli forces have killed two Palestinians in an attack on Gaza City as Qatar, Egypt, and Turkey have issued a joint statement condemning Israel's continued attacks on the Strip. Meanwhile, U.S. President Donald Trump's Board of Peace says Hamas must completely disarm before Israel withdraws from Gaza after the Israeli pushback. And top Iranian military advisor Mohsen Rezai has warned the U.S. that vessels and forces will face serious risks and casualties if the naval blockade continues. We'll keep an eye on this one, George.
0: Thank you, Tom. Cuba's electricity grid collapsed Sunday, the state-owned grid operator said, plunging the island of about 10 million people into darkness. As blackouts become more frequent, the outage follows three nationwide blackouts in July and comes as the U.S. imposed oil blockade further strains the island's aging energy structure. MySpace, remember that, could soon make a comeback after nearly two decades on the decline as its owners seek a fresh start to compete with current social media giants. The owners of the once popular social media platform, brothers Tim and Chris Vanderhook, announced plans to relaunch MySpace with a new vision. Interesting. Even more bad cases of AI companies sloppily permitting their AI systems to attack other firms along with other irresponsible AI activities. They're now making the news big time. Let's check in with our expert, Lauren Weinstein, about how we can expect this to go. This is a bizarre story, Lauren.
2: Yeah, recently I discussed how OpenAI's AI model attacked another AI firm, not due to any flaw with the AI, but because OpenAI had sloppily not set their testing conditions to properly limit the AI's actions. Now we hear that another AI firm, Anthropic, found their Claude AI doing the same sort of thing, again, due to corporate sloppiness in setting controls. A person could go to prison for years doing attacks like these. The AI firms get away with it as usual since they know how to play the political games. They want us to trust their AIs monitoring our meetings. They assure us that they won't leak proprietary or personal information. They want us to let their AI agents run amok on work and personal computers, not only reading data, but actually taking actions on systems and websites on behalf of users. But these recent incidents show that there's no reason to believe that doing any of this is actually safe, especially since the firms routinely refuse to take any responsibility for anything that goes wrong. And when firms can't even get their own internal AI security controls to work properly, what possible reason would there be to trust them regarding any of this stuff? Here's another new one. Google used to have a world-class privacy team and a top-notch trust and safety team. But maybe most of those team members were laid off and replaced with AI because Google really screwed up last week. Google announced that anyone could now create fake imagery using Google AI and combine it with Google Earth imagery. Google Earth has long been the gold standard for reliable geographic images. But immediately, horrific deepfake images started to circulate with people using this new AI slop feature to create realistic imagery portraying disasters and other horrible and misleading situations. Google's initial reaction to concerns about this dangerous misinformation was to try downplay the problem. But as warnings and examples built up, Google relented and ultimately pulled down the feature entirely. It was running less than 24 hours. Yet Google has made it clear that they want to bring it back, despite the entire idea being incredibly dangerous, no matter what new so-called guardrails they might try to implement. One really has to ask, how did such an obviously disastrous Google Earth misinformation AI slop feature get green-lighted in the first place? And by the way, there's new reports now that the AI industry has been quietly obtaining enormous numbers of physical books, sometimes rare ones, that they then destroy in the process of scanning them into their AIs, another way to thumb their noses at society. It's clear that these firms cannot be trusted to safely manage these AI technologies by themselves. They need to be firmly regulated with an eye towards society's needs, not the bottom lines of the big tech billionaire CEOs pushing these technologies. These firms have benefited from a lot of slack up to now, thanks to their political connections with both parties. But it's way past time to tell these firms that their wild partying days are over and that they're either going to play by society's rules or they're not going to be permitted to play at all.
0: Lauren, what do you think of MySpace trying to make a comeback?
2: Well, it's interesting. You know, so many years down the line, it's really sort of more a name than anything else. So obviously, they're thinking in terms of name recognition. I guess another question would be, with so much legal pressure and legislative pressure on social media right now, with, you know, media bans, social media bans, trying to keep kids off of social media, is this really the right time to be trying to bring back MySpace? I don't know. It'll definitely be interesting to watch.
0: All right. Thanks, Lauren. We all know that sugar is bad for us, but a growing body of scientific knowledge reveals that one particular kind is fast tracking us to chronic ill health. Fructose, a compound of the carbon, hydrogen, and oxygen atoms which comprise sugar, might sound like the fruity natural member of the sweet stuff family, but new research confirms it's the demon in our diets. In June, scientists from a university in Philadelphia compared the brain's response to fructose with another sugary, glucose. The research showed that although each substance contained the same number of calories, the brain responded to them differently through separate gut-brain pathways, making us angrier, hungrier, and even more susceptible to disease. A SpaceX rocket that has been drifting in space for a year and a half is set to crash into the moon tomorrow, stirring up a debris cloud that could be visible from Earth. The impact raises questions on the future of lunar exploration, including how to protect any future moon bases from space junk. Here with more on what's going on in the skies, here's Seth Sostak, our astronomer. Seth, what do we have?
3: Well, we've got a question here, which is maybe the biggest question in astrobiology, George, and that is, how did life get started? Now, there are really only two options. Either life arose spontaneously here more than 3.5 billion years ago, the result of chemistry that was going on in the oceans of our planet, or two, someone brought life to Earth or perhaps sent it here in some sort of rocket. Obviously, if life can begin spontaneously, then given that there are at least tens of billions of other Earth-like planets in our galaxy, we can expect lots of life out there. That's good news for Star Trek. On the other hand, if life has to be planted, then who knows? Maybe aliens seeded Earth with biology, but they might not have done that for lots of other worlds. And in that case, life could be a rare phenomenon dependent on the interests of space aliens. Let me pose the question another way. If I give you 100 million Earth-like worlds, will many of them eventually cook up life on their own? Well, a biologist at Imperial College in London named Robert Endres has made some mathematical models of a young planet with an atmosphere and oceans to kind of go back in time, as it were, to address this question and see if life would spontaneously appear. Well, in the case of his models, it didn't. The obvious conclusion is that Earth is somehow very, very special, and aliens are probably very, very rare. But could it be that there's no one in space for us to either meet or talk to on the radio? For science fiction writers, and personally for me, that would be a serious bummer. So that's why finding life somewhere else, even tiny microbes, would immediately solve this problem by suggesting that there's other life in the depths of space. So if we do find it, even if it's only bacteria on Mars, That might disappoint Dr. Endres, but honestly, I sure hope he's wrong. I don't want humanity to live endlessly alone on a desert island. And that's it from here, George.
0: All right, my friend. We'll talk to you next week. Seth Shostak, senior astronomer at SETI, Search for Extraterrestrial Intelligence. 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
0: And welcome back to Coast. George Norrie with you, economist Harry Dent with us, Harvard MBA, author, CEO of 6 Ventures, new ones too, as well as a Fortune 100 company consultant at Bain & Company as well. He is with us right now. His book is called Zero Hour. Harry, how are ya?
6: Good, George.
0: Looking forward to this. So how's the economy in your opinion? Are we robust or what?
6: Well, we are robust, but the problem, George, is all of this growth since the 2008-09 downturn has been 100% from government stimulus. And I'm talking numbers that people have no awareness of. $31 trillion, I calculate, has been poured in over the last 17 years, about 7% of GDP. In other words, we should have grown at 7 to 10% with that much stimulus. And what we've done is grown lower than average at about 2.2%. But it would have been, we would have been in negative territory for many, many years without this stimulus. And again, it's something my models predicted, the great boom from 1983 to 2007 with baby boom rising spending, but also said 2008 to 22 would be a long, slow period in between the baby boom generation and the next positive millennial generation wave of spending. So we should have had a natural downturn. The governments just stimulated their way out of it. And the problem is there's a cost to that. And they've kind of basically spent their wad. And we have so many treasury bonds, so young people are going to be paying off these things for the rest of their lives. And there's another cycle, a technology cycle, I call it, that basically is down from 2020 to 32 to follow this demographic cycle. So you know, this, we are in a difficult time, and governments have just covered it over. And that, I think we're going to see the crash of our lifetime in the next few years. And it could have already started. I think there's a good chance stocks just peaked in early June. And we'll know if that's the case if there's a sharp crash into October or fall. Okay. So we'll know within a few months whether this great crash is beginning or not. But George, it has to happen. Marks, the stocks are the most overvalued in history. The only other time they were this close was the 2000 to 2002 78% crash in the NASDAQ and tech stocks. And of course, the Great Depression from 29 to 32. So these are once in a lifetime events typically. And I think we're about to see one. So people have got to get safe. And the good news, George, you'll never make money quicker than getting out of a bubble like this and then reinvesting at what I call the sale of a lifetime on all financial assets. This means real estate's going to be bargained, stocks, Bitcoin, crypto, everything's going to be on sale probably 2 or 3 years from now. But you're not going to be able to take advantage of that sale if you just sit through this crash and lose almost all your financial assets.
0: Exactly. If you lose your money, what good is it? And what about the war in Iran, Harry? How much is that going to affect us?
6: Well, you know, I think that's one of the triggers here. OK, so, you know, this is coming. I mean, the government just keeps trying to hold us together with stimulus. But here now this war is weighing on stocks. And again, I'm just saying to people, this market is so stretched so long with so much stimulus. All it's going to take is enough of a first crash. And bubbles always crash hard, right? Right off the bat, 40 to 50% in just a couple of months. So we get that first crash. I think there's no coming back from that. People are going to lose faith in all this artificial stimulus because people know it's not real when they're just pouring printed money in and just running nonstop. We've been running nonstop government deficits since 2001, you know, so, you know, for 25 years and then printed $8 trillion around the COVID thing and all of that stuff. I mean, so people know this is artificial. And so when it starts to crash, they're going to get scared quick. So you just got to be ahead of this and be safe. And again, you can actually make money by being in the safest bonds, the U.S. Treasury bonds. They will appreciate. They're the only thing that went up in the 2008 crash. This crash will be at least 50% worse than that, maybe more than that. But I think the U.S. Treasury bonds, the 10 and 30 year, there's an ETF called TLT that holds these bonds will double in value is my projection if we have this great crash and downturn because all the money from all this real estate and stocks and financial assets is going to go into those safest bonds. And so you could actually make a lot of money in this downturn and then reinvest 2 or 3 years from now when stocks and everything you would want to own and housing and vacation homes, whatever, will be at the lowest prices you'll ever see the rest of your life.
0: Generally, Harry, what is the mood about the economy for people?
6: Well, again, you know, the mood is good, but people are also a little bit skeptical because, again, it's obvious that the government has been the main cause. People don't know how much. I mean, I'm telling my subscribers and stuff, hey, they covered over what would have been more like 1930 to 42, a long recession or a Great Depression sort of thing. They covered this over. So again, you can't just print money out of thin air and cover over a crisis. Life's not that easy. Never has been. So there is going to be consequences of this. And when this thing falls apart, because George, the way they've done this, we've just created a bubble that now is three times as long and twice as big as the first tech bubble that crashed in 2002. That was a bubble crash. And again, it was 78% in just a couple of years. People lost a lot of money in stock. The 2008-09 downturn, my models predicted decades before it happened. That was the baby boom peak in spending in 2007 and the downturn in demographic spending. That was a real downturn for real reasons. That was a normal downturn and a strong one. This one, again, is a second larger bubble. So these bubbles in history are crystal clear. I've studied every one of them on Earth in the last 200 years. They crash hard. Bubbles go down 70 to 90% when they crash. normal generational booms and things when they finally shake out, go down 40 to 50%. So this is not something, I mean, I hate to say, this is the one time you don't listen to your financial advisor. I love financial advisors because they keep people more balanced, but you do not try to sit through something this big. You can't recover from a 90% crash. And real estate goes down 60 to 70, most real estate will be underwater because of mortgages. So it's even worse than stocks.
0: Jeez. Is there anything or anybody to blame for all this?
6: Well, not for the economy being weak, not for them needing to stimulate because the economy is weak. And in other words, the government doesn't do what I do. They don't know how to project trends. I know how to project spending over the rest of, you know, the next 50 years through generational spending and other cycles and stuff. They didn't expect the 2008 crash. When it happened, they panicked and they just started printing. They threw out $1 trillion right there in early 2009 when they realized they were in a deep recession, and they thought that would be enough to turn it around. They didn't realize this was a long-term slowdown, and now they've had to throw, as I said earlier, $31 trillion in the economy to keep it just going at moderate growth rates to counter this deep cavern of down spending from the Generation X is what it was. Now, the millennials have kicked in and started spending again 2023-24, just like my models would say. But, you know, they're being, you know, they can't even afford to buy a house because the housing bubble has gone so extreme because the housing bubble was fueled by all this stimulus. All the money printing goes into stocks and all the deficits go in the economy. And they both stimulate the economy and then also affect each other. I mean, we've been running an artificial economy, you know, since 2009. And people be scared to death if they knew what I knew is all I'm saying. And so all I can do is advise people, look, I'm not telling you to be out of stocks. This could last a long time. I'm telling you to be out just for the first crash until we know that this crash is starting. The first crash should be 40 to 50%. If it's peaked here, it should happen between, you know, July and October, and it'll be a sharp crash. That'll be the sign that this bubble's finally bursting. And then you'll know, okay, now I got to be out of stocks and be safe and be in safe bonds for a couple of years before I get this great buy opportunity. But the key thing is to miss this crash. I mean,
0: we need to miss it. We need to miss it big time. We're going to come back with more with Harry Dent in just a moment on Coast to Coast AM.

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1: Well, Welcome back, George Norrie, along with Harry Dent, as we talk about the economy, and we'll take calls next hour with Harry. Harry, you've talked about ages being important, 46, 63. Why is that?
6: Yeah, I mean, people have no idea. People enter the workforce at age 20 on average. Now, that's a mix of people 18, you know, high school to 22, getting out of college. But that's when people positively impact the economy for the first time in their life. They're an expense to the economy, their parents, everybody before that. And then there's this powerful spending cycle, which mostly happens from 20 to 46. So 46 is the age where the average person, average household, spends the most money in their entire lifetime. Economists don't talk about this. It's the most important number in economics. So the boom from 1983 to 2007, late 2007, was just the baby boom.

0: never been able to correct these excesses, never shake out all the zombie companies and bad loans and stuff. And this is healthy, George. The economy needs to do this every once in a while. And so we're going to have this. And I'm just telling people, it's not going to be pretty. And don't blame me for forecasting it. I didn't cause this. I've warned people about the last crash, and I'm warning about this one. And hey, if you can be a step ahead of this, all it's going to mean is you're going to get the best deal in your life. You're going to be able to reinvest your net worth at the greatest prices in history and make massively more money. The hardest thing for most people is a lot of people don't want to sell their house. I have my house, my primary home. I already sold my vacation home years ago. I got my primary house on sale right now, and I told my wife, we got to sell it by the end of the year. I'm willing to do that because I know I'm going to be able to buy something like that back 50% or 60% lower in a couple of years. And that's worth it to me. I don't want to lose, half my net worth sitting in a house. And the other thing is the demographics coming out of this are not like in the past. The big that my real estate indicator doesn't just project when people spend the most on real estate, it also subtracts the people who die. And there's going to be the massive baby boom dying wave from 2017 to 2040. Had baby boomers are going to just be selling and dumping houses on the market for years and years to come. Real estate, I got a term in my newsletter and book saying real estate will never be the same after this last peak and stuff. It's not going to come back and grow at 10% a year ever again in developed countries like the United States. So investors are going to have to realize stocks won't be as strong with the milder millennial boom as they were with the baby boom. So we're going to have to invest in emerging countries. That's where India is going to be the next China. That's my biggest theme in investing. And imagine if you'd have bought China in the early 80s when they had the best 4 decades of any country history, and the real estate boom in China. But man, the Chinese are going to be hurting, George. They've got the biggest real estate bubble. Australia's next, and then the US. And all these real estate bubbles are going to hurt people the most because we have mortgages against that real estate. And I think the government's going to have the biggest bailout in history, which is going to crucify the government. They're going to have to help people if housing goes down as much as my indicators say.
1: Who gets hurt the most when this crashes?
0: Well, the truth is, people come up to me after presentation. It's always about the real estate. That's where they're most concerned. And they say, "Oh," and a lot of people can say, "Oh, Harry, I got 2 houses. I should sell the one with the mortgage and get rid of that darn mortgage." And I say, "No. The bank owns that house 80-90%. You want to sell the one you got that you paid off and have your equity, and that's yours, and you don't want to lose that equity." And the truth is, if this happens at some point, the crash is as bad as I'm saying. Somehow the banks and governments are going to have to conspire together to somehow reduce these mortgages in some way. So you might get your mortgage written down in half and maybe only lose 20%, instead of 60 or 70%. But you can't count on that. But that's why I would keep, if I had a house with a high mortgage, okay, well, that's not as risky. If I got a house I paid off, oh my gosh, sell it. Take the equity now because you're going to lose that equity massively, and it's not going to come back much.
1: How much of a collapse is that going to be in the real estate market?
0: Well, okay. I mean, here's what I do, Joy, and this is what makes it's more than people would think, but it's very simple. All we're going to do here, and anybody who looks at stock charts or real estate charts would look at, say the same thing if they looked at these charts and didn't know. You're just going to go back to the last major low. The last major low in stocks was the 2008-9 crash low in March of 2009. For stocks, George, to go back to there, that's 90% on the S&P 500 and 95% on the NASDAQ, okay? And crypto is going to go down 70, 80% too. That would just go back to the last 4-year cycle low, okay? For real estate, and this is the most shocking because, again, real estate's harder to sell. It's got mortgages against it. Most people own anywhere between 20% to 60% of their house instead of 100%. I mean, housing's going to go down back to the 2012 was the last low.

0: there. That's 60 to 70%. And in places like California or New York, it's more than that. So you can also look at your house, wherever you are, or vacation or wherever, or your main house. What was it worth in the middle of 2012? You can look back on the records and see that's what your downside risk is. And I'm telling you, George, people are going to be shocked when they see that it's going to be 50, 60, 70, 80% on houses. The Great Recession, I mean, we had the last housing collapse was the worst in the Great Depression. It only went down 34% for the average house. I'm projecting 67% for the average house in Ohio. So imagine what a penthouse in New York goes down, or a super expensive home, you know, in San Francisco goes down.
1: Did the COVID pandemic hurt much?
0: It did. It was the only thing that gave the economy a break, because it's been nonstop stimulus. The problem is the government doubled down. They doubled the stimulus for those 3 years, 2020 to 22. And again, that's just created this bigger bubble. So, but it did, the economy did get hit. We had a two-quarter recession, which was very short and light, but at least the economy got some break. People don't understand. I was a turnaround manager in business, okay, in the 80s. You know, businesses in trouble, I'd have to turn them around out of steep slides and stuff. Things have to correct back down to reality now and then. You know, that recessions are natural. They're just like sleeping at night. 30% of the time, we're asleep and 70% awake. We can't be productive waking if we don't get that sleep and restore ourselves. Recessions help the economy, throw out all the companies that didn't do so well and the debts that didn't perform and failed. They flush those out, and it makes the, it's like going on a diet and getting healthy, and you know, it makes the economy healthy again. We haven't had, except for brief COVID, we haven't had a recession for the longest time in the history of our country. It's been 17 years now without a recession, except for the brief COVID thing. And that wasn't much. So this is unhealthy for the economy. A lot of people will say, oh, Harry, why are you so pessimistic and blah, blah, blah, blah, blah, blah. I am, yes, I'm pro-recessions. We need a good recession once a decade, and that's what we've gotten. We were in recession 30% of the time, and we're in boom 70% of the time. Exact same ratio of waking to sleep. It's healthy to do this.
1: Can you blame any?
0: If you see them coming, then you can adapt to it. You don't have to lose everything.
1: Can you blame any kind of administration for any of this?
0: No, not really. The only thing I can blame is if we had had this second downturn between 2019 and 22, when it should have come, it wouldn't have been as big a drop in stocks or big a drop in real estate or as deep a recession as now. Because we have a bigger bubble now and everything's been stretched. It's going to take a bigger, longer, deeper crash. So they have made this crash worse. But nobody, I mean, this crash would have happened regardless, okay? And the only mistake is everybody, and this is Republican demand. Everybody's done this. Everybody has run huge deficits since 2001, and every administration, you know, has printed, you know, the Federal Reserve has done nonstop money printing for many years after, you know, the 2009 downturn. So that, to me, is a mistake. You're fighting the economy. You're not letting it go through its natural cleansing, and you're basically taking the position that recessions are the enemy, which tells me that government officials and 99% of economists don't understand the economy if they see recessions as a bad thing.
1: Harry, SpaceX, Elon Musk's company, did its initial public offering not too long ago. It took off like a rocket ship, and then it came down like a rocket ship. Yeah. What happened? Yeah.
0: That's exactly what's going to happen to every tech stock on Earth. This happened in 2002. Stocks had, that was not a recession that caused that. Stocks had bubbled up in the late 90s, peaked in early 2000, and then crashed 78%. Again, with no recession. If there had been a recession, they would have crashed 80 or 90. That's what's happening now. Stock, I mean, this tech bubble is way overdue and should have crashed, again, 2019 to 22. Now we're going to have that crash let's call it 2026 to 2029. And it's just going to be harder and deeper because, you know, we pushed it off. Pushing stuff under the rug, pushing problems off in the future only makes them worse. That's the tale of human history. And we never seem to learn that lesson. People always want to, you know, push something like this off, and it's bad policy. And so, I mean, history is going to be clear on this, that it basically people tried to stave off a major downturn and end up creating the greatest single crash and downturn since 1929 to 32. And every economist on earth has sworn we'll never let that happen again. They have made that inevitable, George, by putting off this crisis. It is
1: happening. Why did it drop so fast?
0: Well, because bubbles build up faster than normal stock markets, okay? And so the crashes, and in a downturn from a boom or a bubble burst, the burst will be twice as fast as the boom or the bubble that came into it. But because fear, I call it fear, runs faster than greed. Yeah, people are greedy and they'll build up a bubble. But boy, when they see loss, oh, people panic and run faster. So these crashes are very, people say, keep telling me, Harry, the government won't let this happen. By the time they get the gun out of the holster, we're going to have that first crash down 50% on the S&P 500, 60% on the NASDAQ. And people are going to say, oh, my God, were we crazy? We believed in this stupid bubble. The government's lost control. There's no turning around after that. They'll try to stimulate. It'll be too little, too late. And next thing you know, I mean, every boom and bubble of this magnitude has corrected 80 to 95% in history. Again, bubbles correct like in that level, normal booms like the 70s bust after the long 50s, 60s, wonderful, normal, healthy boom, the stock market crashed like 50% at worst, you know, 40 to 50%. That's normal, okay? This is not going to be, that's why I tell people, don't listen to your financial advisor. They're going to tell you, everybody's going to tell you, sit through it, it'll be okay. No. This is a crash of a lifetime. This is, if you'd have sat through 29 to 32, you would have never, even if you had bought back at the bottom, you know, or turned around and did the right thing at the bottom and not waited a long time to get back in or panic and gotten out at the wrong time, you, even if you'd have done the right thing, it would have taken 25 years to get back to even. If you would have been a retiree, you would have been dead long before you got your money back and you would have nothing to retire on. So a lot of retirees are going to be the most affected. That's the best answer to your earlier question. People just retiring, and the baby boomers just, the last baby boomer on average just entered retirement at the end of 2024. And those people are going to need their money from their stocks and real estate, and they're hoping to sell their house at some point, also as part of their retirement plan, and trade down, and they're going to be in deep trouble. And they're going to go, why did this happen?
1: Cherry.
0: Oh, okay. The people most angry are going to be in China. These people have much lower incomes than us, and a lot of them have a second or third home sitting empty because they speculate in housing. They don't buy stocks like people in the United States do. They largely speculate in real estate, and their real estate bubble totally pumped up by the government. And the worst in the world. So the Chinese are going to be really hurting. And I can't even imagine what China's going to be like. I would not want to be in that country. I mean, I don't see how they don't have total civil unrest.
1: Do you think their age, the restrictions on birth, has caught up with them?
0: Yes, that exactly. India doesn't have this problem. Other emerging countries, China purposely restricted births for a long time because they think they had too many people and didn't know what to do with them. And yes, of course it did. And their demographics already peaked. I have a spending wave for every country in the world. Theirs peaked in 2011 and turns down forever, George. I mean, there's no way to turn this around. And when China finally turned around more recent years and said, oh, hey, go ahead and have some babies, people said, no, actually, we're doing just fine with one child because we can barely afford that one child.
1: Well, it caught up to them, that's for sure. We're going to come back and take calls with Harry Dent in a moment. Make the call.
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15: A new ultimatum. I'm Sue Guzman, Fox News. President Trump says Tehran has one more chance to reach a deal or else face severe consequences.
16: This is not the first time President Trump said he's halting strikes to give Iran an opportunity to come to the table. But this time he says it is their last chance. His goal remains consistent, reopening the Strait of Hormuz and ensuring that Iran cannot have a nuclear weapon. Meanwhile, Iran contradicting the progress the president claims that is being made, saying there are no talks taking place. President Trump later posting on Truth Social, writing in part, quote, they ask for a meeting, some would say beg, talks begin with more scheduled in the immediate future, and they say openly and proudly that they're not having any discussions.
15: That is Fox's Natalie Chuck reporting. Authorities arresting a man they suspect of starting one of the devastating wildfires tearing through eastern Washington state. Spokane County Sheriff Spokesman John Knowles crediting an astute eyewitness for the arrest.
17: A citizen, very good citizen, noticed a male standing on the side of the road looking into the trees as he was going to pick somebody up. About 10 minutes later, as he was coming back through the area, he noticed the male was bending down near some grass. At that point, the male stood up and looked very nervous, according to our citizen witness.
15: Suspect identified as 37-year-old Aaron Farinacci, booked on suspicion of arson in connection with the Old Trails fire. It's currently being held in $1 million bond. The fire is one of several burning around Spokane. At least 700 structures have been destroyed so far. About 60,000 people have been forced to evacuate. And the Senate has passed a procedural vote that would fund the government through early December. And it sets up a vote on a final passage later in the week. Majority Leader John Thune said he wants to pass government funding legislation through early December before the Senate leaves for a recess. 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
15: President Trump is calling on the Senate to remain in D.C. and pass a voter ID law ahead of the November midterms.
27: Conservatives and President Trump are imploring members to stay in session to pass the Save America Act.
28: I think there's nothing more important than the Save America Act. I think they should stay. They do what they want, but I think they should stay.
27: But that's not the plan. It's about the math. Two earlier efforts to pass the Save America Act failed to get a simple majority. Plus 60 votes are necessary to break a filibuster. President Trump upbraided Senate Majority Leader John Thune. The president begged Thune to convince the Senate to take action. But Thune is resisting. He wants members to go home and campaign.
15: Fox's Chad Pergram. Democrats are looking at Michigan in their bid to retake control of the Senate, but they are split over which candidate to support in Tuesday's primary.
29: The primary election coming up between Abdul El-Sayed and Representative Haley Stevens. An unusually competitive swing state matchup between a progressive and a more moderate Democrat. And while El-Sayed says he's not a socialist, he backs the majority of their positions. And did I mention that Stevens, well, she has backing from the governor, Gretchen Whitmer. Now, whoever wins is going to have a chance to face off against Republican Mike Rogers.
15: Fox's Kevin Cork. 25 states suing the Trump administration over the latest round of tariffs imposed on U.S. trading partners. Arizona Attorney General Chris Mays.
30: We are asking the Court of International Trade to block these tariffs, to declare them unlawful, and prevent the administration from continuing this pattern of overreach.
15: They say the states should be able to make their own decisions. The Trump administration imposed the tariffs, citing failures of countries to prevent forced labor in U.S. supply chains. I'm Sue Guzman. This is Fox News.
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1: And welcome back. Harry Dent with us as we talk about the world of the economy and his predictions and not too dire, Harry. Not too dire.
5: Well, yeah, just, you know, the pause that refreshes, somebody once said, you know. I mean, this is needed. You have to let the economy clean out the dead wood. And again, this has happened since World War II. Once every decade, we'll have a 1 to 3 year recession, and then it's all done. And then we have great booms to follow. So I don't see recessions, as I said earlier, as a bad thing, but this one will be worse than it would have been because we've now put it off. It should have occurred years ago.
1: What do you think of jobs? What's going to happen there?
5: Jobs are going to get hit hard. And to me, though, I would way rather lose my job for 2 years, especially since we have pretty good social programs in most developed countries, including the United States, then lose 50 to 70 to 80% of my net worth I built up all my life. So I think the biggest threat, the biggest way to get through this and come out smelling like a rose is to protect your financial asset. Preserve your net worth where it is now. Get in these safe haven U.S. 10 and 30-year treasury bonds. And again, it's ETF like TLT. If you get in that, you will actually continue to grow your wealth in the downturn and then be able to multiply it more for your retirement because stocks and real estate and everything will be much better value, which means higher returns down the road. So, I mean, anybody that sits on stocks now, they're going to go way down and you'll never see these highs. I don't think anybody in the U.S. Of any reasonable age, 40, 50 or older, will ever see stocks in the rest of their life as high as we've just seen them at this recent peak, which could have been in June 2nd to 3rd already. We're just not going to see them again. But because the demographics and the fundamental growth is not there. We are an aging nation, as is Europe. And, as you know, the only ones that aren't are places like Australia and Sweden and Norway. Mm-hmm. They have more young people and immigrants and stuff. But the economy will not be the same in the future. We've been growing forever. And especially, again, as I said, since real estate is affected more directly by people dying, the dying of the baby boom is going to keep real estate at bay for the rest of our lifetimes. And people are really going to think, well, my real estate went down 60-70%, but it'll come roaring back like it'll have. No, it won't. That's my problem. It will not come roaring. It'll come bounce back some from low. It's not going to come roaring back. And we certainly won't see real estate values at these levels in our lifetimes in most developed countries.
1: Let's go to the calls. First time caller Edie is with us in New York. Hi, Edie.
6: Hi, how are you?
1: I'm fine. How are you?
6: Oh, good. I was telling Tommy, I have very little money, and I have a house that's almost paid for. I got like 10 more years on it, but my mortgage payment is like half of what market rents are, and so I really kind of can't sell it, and I'm not in stocks or anything. So I was wondering what his advice was, and also I'm interested in what he thinks about gold.
1: All right, go ahead, Harry.
5: Yeah. Number one, it would be better to sell your house but if you're in a more moderately priced house and in a more modern, you know, like if you're in Southern Ohio, it's not going to be the same. The people in Florida, California, New York, those type of places have bubbled the most. And will fall maybe 20, 30, 40% and not as much. And it's not going to be as hard to sit through. Okay. I'm in Puerto Rico. Puerto Rico didn't bubble as much. And so I'm selling my house anyway because I'm nimble and willing to do it. But I would not lose nearly as much of my Puerto Rican house as I would if we still had a house in Tampa, Florida, where I used to live. And if I was there, I'd sell. So the other thing do cut your expenses, do save as much money as you can. So you can have some money to invest, when the economy does turn around. But the key thing is, again, I said earlier in the program, look up your house. What was it worth in 2012? Okay. To go back just that far. That'll tell you how much it's likely to fall, the best guess at that. And then you can say, oh my gosh. I mean, if you find out you're going to lose half of your value, you might say, well, gosh, I can't afford not to sell my house. I mean, I hate to say it, you can move in with a friend or something for a few years. So it does pay to get creative here. And it does pay to at least consider your options as broadly as you can and then come to a decision. But again, if your home is not that overvalued and you're not in a bubble area, then it's not going to be as bad and it won't be as hard to sit through.
1: Are there any areas in the country, Harry, that the prices will still appreciate?
5: No, this is really, and this is global too. No, I think everything will go down, but they'll, again, unlike stocks all go up and down together in similar levels, you know. But real estate really has varied in the degrees of bubble across the country and in different countries. And that's why I tell the best way, I don't care where your real estate is, what was it worth in 2012 is the best way for you to get a gauge. If it falls back to those levels, how much does your house go down? That's the best guess you can make. And that does take into account how much it bubbled or not, which is what's the most important. All we're doing is racing. This isn't a downturn because trends are bad or something. It's just a racing a bubble that got out of hand and gotten way out of hand now because they let it go so long.
1: Edie also wanted to know about gold and silver.
5: Yes, gold and silver will go down because you look at 2008. But in 2008, gold held and silver held up a little longer than stocks and then went down like gold went down maybe 30 to 40% at worst when stocks went down, you know, 50, 60, 70. So gold and silver will hold. It would be easier to hold them, but I would sell gold and silver and I would turn around and buy them back like stocks. Now, I have also a unique forecast for gold that nobody has. India is the next big thing, as I said earlier on the show. It's the next China. Indians on jewelry and investment spend three times of their income on gold versus China. So when India is driving the global economy and a lot of other emerging countries like it in Southeast Asia, gold will have its biggest long-term run in history. And it won't be because as a hedge against inflation or a bad economy. It will be because it'll have the biggest boom in demand because all emerging country people spend more on gold as a percent of their income. But India is off the, India is off the charts.
1: What's fueling that?
5: I'll tell you what I think, because I've spent a lot of time in India. Indians have been poor for a long time, and for poor people, the easiest way to sell is to save. Most people don't even have bank accounts, nevertheless investment accounts at Merrill Lynch over there. You just keep saving a little bit of gold. It's easy to store. It's concentrated. It's there. It's tangible. You can hide it, you know, somewhere in your house or under your house or in a safe or something. So it's easy. That's what people in India, they just buy small amounts of gold and keep saving gold coins or gold bars.
1: What do you think of Social Security, Harry? Is it going to be around?
5: You know, what I think is that at some point they're going to have to means test it. And that means I'm not going to get any. So I look at it, I'm not going to get my. You promised that for so long, it'd just be horrible. But I could see them. They certainly got to try to pay everyday people Social Security. And they keep going in deficits for everything else. And they can. So far, they've been able to borrow endlessly without getting punitive interest rates. I do think that could happen. So I'm looking for that next few years. That might curb that. But I wouldn't worry if I've got a normal kind of salary. But I myself think that at some point I'm not going to get a good chunk of my Social Security, because they'll say, oh, people over 100 or 150 or some level will, you know, get a lesser amount or very little. I think that's a likely scenario.
1: East of the Rockies, Steve's with us in Kentucky. Hi, Stephen, go ahead.
7: Hi, I'd just like to talk to your guest about another aspect of the economy that I don't think we've ever seen before in this coming downturn, and that is the effect of AI on white-collar jobs. I think that AI has the potential to eliminate a lot of white-collar jobs, including doctors, accountants, bankers, those kind of jobs, because, you know, for example, AI already does a better job of diagnosing illness than human physicians do. And I think those jobs, what in the past have kept the economy propped up in downturn, and now if those economy or those jobs disappear in this economy in the downturn, I think we're in a whole new territory, and I'm not sure what the effect is going to be, and I'd like to get your comments on that, please.
5: Yeah, that's a really great point, and it is definitely true. If you look at history, the first ways were automating farms way back in the 1800s, and then in the 1900s we automated and people moved to factories. Well, then we automated factory and blue collar jobs. In recent decades, we've already automated simple clerical jobs and offices. It is the more educated, college-educated, white-collar workers and companies that are going to get automated, because computers are left-brain machines. They don't do our right-brain intuitive creative stuff. They're not going to replace entrepreneurs and artists and pop stars and stuff, but they can replace, I mean, literally, like you said, a lot of what doctors do and accountants and managers and all these things. And like you say, these are the people that make the highest incomes and buy the best homes and have the best lives. Now, the silver lining, and this is what's good about history, people have to be forced to jump to the next level. The next level, and I've been preaching this for decades in all of my books, everybody an entrepreneur. Everybody knows something better than other people. Everybody has a special interest or a hobby or something they've studied, and I've got some really crazy stuff I've studied, you know, that makes them an expert on something. You have to turn your expertise into some product, service, or software, and particularly that other people can use your expertise. I already have. I mean, I can take demographics and project it all the way down to zip codes and whether ice cream's going to sell better in this zip code or that. And things like that could be useful to businesses, investors, and stuff. So find what you do the best and figure a way to turn that into business. And corporations are going to have information systems that get better and better that can, and I could do this. We used to do this at Bain & Company. We come in and take the fixed cost in a company and allocate them to all the products and divisions that really use them and have a profit and loss for every single product or every single division. Everything can be made a profit center. And so more and more people will become a profit center, either an individual or a team of 3, 5, 8 people, and they will get a share of the profits because companies are going to have to compete for people that way. So everybody will become more an entrepreneur. You're right. The white collar bureaucratic, even the high ones, jobs are all going to be automated. And so doctors are going to have to focus on keeping people healthy rather than fixing them. Everybody's going to have to find but this is the threat. And you're right. It's these white collar people are the people that's always been laying everybody else off, you know, and demonizing everybody else. This is where it has to go. That's probably the most important insight people could have, that this is going to affect white collar work and not clerical.
1: Let's go to Scott in San Luis Obispo. Hey, Scott, welcome.
8: Yeah, hello, George. Hello, Harry. Hey, George, I have a comment that leads to a question. Is that okay tonight, sir?
1: Sure.
8: Okay, well, hello, Harry. Listen, you know, when COVID started in 2020, there was one thing that really impacted, I think, everybody, was everybody got a chance to work at home. We thought it was temporary. Then it turned not to be temporary. And then a lot of people working at home. And when they're working at home, they realize, gee, I don't have to live here anymore. People like in New York, New Jersey, Silicon Valley, they started moving everywhere. I live in San Luis Obispo, particularly here, Santa Barbara, everything doubled within 1 year. So like a 3-bedroom, 2-bedroom house was an average of 700,000 in San Luis Obispo. Now it's 1.6, 1.8. Right now, I listened to an interview with Elon Musk with Joe Rogan, and Elon Musk said, you know, pure and simple, anything that's digital is going to be out of a job. Anything physical is going to stay. And I started thinking, you know, AI is basically going to eliminate a lot of jobs. There was a recent study last year, MIT, Stanford University, and the World Economic Forum predict in 5 years that 40% of the world's population will be out of work. These work-at-home people that basically bought everybody out of the market, do you think that that's a ticking time bomb for all these people that are working at home that might be like, you know what, they're going to be replaced? Do you think the housing market is going to crash like in 2008, worse? I don't know, because the housing prices to me are so unsustainable that locals can't buy anymore. It's simply unaffordable. And I don't know, can you weigh in on that? And I really appreciate you coming on the air. You're a really great guest.
1: Thank you, Scott. Go ahead, Harry.
5: Absolutely. The housing crash is going to be the biggest theme of this. The first time, the 2008-09, we got a taste of it. Housing didn't even hardly go down in the Great Depression, okay? But this was a time where housing got overpriced, bubbled, and did crash. And this bubble is way bigger. Housing is going to have to come way down. It's a good thing long term, no question about it. Housing being so expensive is the worst thing that young people face today, even if they get a good high-paying professional job. But when housing goes down, a lot of people are going to lose a lot of money in net worth, and it's going to cause a huge split in society because it's going to be the older people are, the more they own houses, and the younger they are, hopefully they haven't bought one yet. The people who got priced out of the market are going to be the lucky ones, is what I'm saying, okay? Because they'll be able to finally buy a house literally at prices where they'll be able to get twice the house for the money or three times, and they're going to be big winners. And I always tell people, okay, yes, this is going to be horrible for baby boomers like me, but who's more important to the economy 10, 20, 30 years from now? You know what I'm going to be 20, 30 years from now? Dead. That's what I'm going to be. Okay. I can look up a life expectancy table and get it down fairly close. So the young people getting this burden off them of expensive housing is going to be good for the economy, but the baby boomers are going to, and older people, you know, people like 50 and older are going to take it in the shorts. And all I can do is warn people. I can't change this. You can't change this. I am selling my dream home, and I got a great home, okay? And I got a great deal on it. I even bought it when I wouldn't have bought a house except I got such a good deal. But now it's gone up a lot, and I have to sell it or I'm going to lose millions of dollars in net worth. So I'm going to sell the damn thing. And we found a house in a more remote area, which we like and have some friends in, which I can actually buy at an affordable rate and still pull a lot of money out of this home. So I'm not going to rent, but I would rent if I had to.
1: You see mortgage rates, Harry, going down too?
5: Well, yeah, they will with the downturn. But the problem is when the banks and mortgage companies see a recession and downturn, they don't want to lend money anymore. So, yeah, mortgage rates may go down, but only for people who have stellar credit will even get a loan. So that's a problem, too. Yes. And now, longer term, mortgage rates will go down. And once we get over this downturn, although it's going to take to probably at least 2029, then down the road, yes, mortgage rates are going to be cheaper. And that's a benefit to everybody. But
1: we'll come back with Harry Dent and take final phone calls in just a moment on Coast to Coast AM.
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4: Hey there, I'm Jason Alexander, and this is my dear friend, Peter Tilden.
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4: Mm-hmm, because we had two things in common. 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
5: 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Jerry Seinfeld wondered why they refused to make the stall door go all the way to the floor in a public bathroom, but he didn't get an answer. 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
5: 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How about that?
4: Really? No, really?
5: That's what we heard. So we spoke to some of the biggest champions of the hot dog eats hot dog world of competitive eating to get the answer. And those are just a few of the things we'll explore on the Really Know Really podcast with Jason Alexander and Peter Tilden.
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1: Next hour, William Crutchy joins us as we talk about the haunted Franklin Castle. 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We'll be back in a moment with Harry Dent and take final calls with him as well. 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

0: started the League of Nations. Then when there was the Depression, then the League of Nations fell and we went into the UN. Now, we've got out of the WHO, which is part of the UN. I wonder when the UN is going to fall, and we're not going to be with that either.
1: What do you think of that, Harry?
2: Well, that's not really my expertise, but all institutions, you know, companies, institutions, government, everybody's going to be tested by a downturn of this magnitude. Everybody's going to question if any institution has value and what that value is. So everybody going to be restructured in some way and affected by this.
1: Who's going to get blamed, Harry? The administration, whatever administration is there at the time?
2: Yeah, unfortunately, that's what happens. The administration that's in when the downturn hits gets blamed, when, of course, the seeds for it come way before that. And again, everything's played into this. There's no Democrats and Republicans have run nonstop deficits. The Federal Reserve has been just on nonstop money printing for many years, regardless of administration. So, but yes, you don't want to be the person in office when this happens. And so this is not good for Donald Trump. If it happens by the time his term is over, I think at the end of 2028. And I think it's going to happen between now and then. So it's hard to look good when this happens. It will not be him that caused it.
1: Harry, what is your hit rate, Ben, percentage-wise on these projections?
2: Well, you know, major calls. I mean, I called the 2007 top in the stock market and the whole downturn in 2008 all the way back in the mid-80s. You know, I was constantly calling for that. People say, oh, Harry, that won't happen. That won't happen. And it happened on cue, you know. Now, the problem is since 2009, when the government stepped in, now it's just most of my indicators are there underneath and stuff, but the stimulus is so overwhelming that that's the main thing. And now it's just a matter of tracking bubble. My projections now are just based on studying bubbles in the past and looking at trajectories, but that's a harder thing to track. I mean, this bubble does look like it's peaking and bursting to me now. So that's a forecast I hope to be right about, and we'll see that burst in the next few years. But these bubbles are much harder because this bubble has been pushed. I mean, I can't even compare, George, I can't even compare this bubble to any bubble in history because, again, it's been 17 years instead of 5 to 6, and it's gone much higher. I mean, it's a whole phenomenon that's just going to go down in history, and people can be trying to figure out what happened for a long time here.
1: Let's go west of the Rockies. Steve's with us in Redondo Beach, California. Hi, Stephen.
3: Very good evening, Harry and George from Redondo Beach, California. I've been following a lot of financial data, and it all aligns up with what you've been talking about tonight. But you opened up the broadcast with two numbers, 46 and 63. What's interesting is I was born in 1963, and I am 63 years old. When I was 46, it was 2009, which was a big Lehman Brothers crash. Yeah. And yeah. I'm extremely concerned right now. My money's with a national financial company that takes 1.25% of my AUM, assets under management, every month. It's my largest expense every single month. And I'm wondering, should I pull it out? Should I go to stable where I don't gain or lose any money? I don't mind giving up modest returns over the next year or two, but I do not want to lose 10 to 20% or more in the next 1 to 2 years. I don't mind, you know, losing potential returns, but I really don't want to lose the capital because, like I said, I'm 63.
2: Two things is, you know, you are going to lose way more than that if I'm even half right. And so this is not something to sit through, as I said earlier. The other thing is I would get my own account. You can get a low cost brokerage account. The plan for this for the next few years is simple.

0: just get in the safest treasury bonds. You buy TLT ETF or 30 and 10 year treasury bond and just hold them for a few years. That's the simplest thing for most people to do. And I'm telling you, any financial advisor you're with, they're just going to fight you. They're going to tell you you're doing the wrong thing. Again, I love financial advisors 90% of the time, but not now. They're just not going to get this until it's too late. So I think it's just better to get have your own account, sit in these treasury bonds. Now, when this crisis is over, let's say around, if I had to guess the day around early to mid 2029, then it would make sense to go back with a financial advisor or an investment firm or somebody and invest for the millennial boom, which will have a good surge at least into late 2037 before the next slowdown. So, but yeah, I think it's just best to have your own account. Just, you could do something more tricky. You could short the stock market. I've got people on my newsletter that will short the stock market, and I'll tell them when to do that. But that's a whole different thing. I think just sitting in the safe bonds, because they're a great investment anyway. They're you know, you get 4.5%. They're risk-free. The government will never default no matter what because they can print money. And the bonus is that those bonds may be the best single investment in the world in the next few years. And most people won't understand that and will miss that. In other words, it's the best place to be. You're getting a lower return than stocks normally or other higher corporate bonds. But in this situation, there will be nothing that'll beat these high quality bonds because nothing beat them in the 2008 crisis. And this is going to be 1.5 to 2 times as bad. So that'd be my advice.
1: Harry, would you call Elon Musk a genius?
0: Yeah. No, I think I don't know how or what. I mean, sometimes he looks like a 4-year-old kid playing in the sandpit, you know. And but no, I think he does have a genius for just seeing simple big things and then being ahead of and betting on it. I mean, you can't do this by luck. And you know, AI's big thing, and space is a big thing after that. Space is a little more questionable to me. You know, I mean, yes, we can put data centers on the moon, but I'm telling you, when Elon Musk talks about putting a million people in a colony on Mars, I'm like, why? Who are you going to get to go?
2: I wouldn't
0: go to Mars. Horrible temperature and so far away and no, you know, no oxygen for one thing.
1: Next up, Andy in Torrance, California. Andy, go for it.
3: Yes, good evening, George. And Harry, my question to you is twofold. Number one, my friend George Soros from the World Economic Forum, he says that he stated by 2030, we will own nothing and we will be happy. He also stated by 2035, it will be complete. I think he was referring to this being a worldwide new system that they're going to be introducing. So some people believe that by storing and stocking up on gold and silver, precious metals and what have you, this will protect them. If you recall, our former president, Roosevelt, declared anyone having gold had to turn it in, and the government would give you like 35 paper dollars for each ounce. So my question to you is, in light of what's going on today, and like you implied earlier, you know more than most people, and you know how serious the implications of this are. Do you believe this will trigger a possible worldwide big D, if you know what I'm talking about, the word that's very bad to say publicly? And number two, what about social unrest? You haven't referred to that because I think if enough people, especially poor people, 6 out of 10 are living paycheck to paycheck, 1 out of 6 of those 10, 6 out of 10, do not make it to the end of the week before they run out of money. I think the social implications of what we're talking about, you're talking about, is far-reaching. And I think you are the man who can help steer the public into preparing for the shockwave that's coming. And it's coming. Whether it's a few months earlier, a year or so later, It's coming. So what can you do to help present the coast-to-coast listeners worldwide with what they can do to prepare and prevent a certain a disaster from striking their families?
0: Look, in my writings and the people that follow me, I've been crystal clear on this. This will, there's no way you cannot have social unrest with a downturn that'll be more like the Great Depression and more than anything we've seen. It is going to be a shock. And more people, the Great Depression affected more of the rich because most people didn't own stocks and financial assets back then, even in the roaring 20s. But everybody has a stake in this economy and real estate especially, and it's going to be devastating. And like I said earlier, it's going to be even more devastating in countries like Japan and East Asia and China, which have even greater real estate bubbles. I tell people one of the best things you can do, I'm down in Puerto Rico, out in an outer area, you know. I mean, we could have a nuclear war and I wouldn't feel it sort of thing. So I go to the safest place you can. The farther you go out in the exurbs from the suburbs, or I don't want to be in downtown areas. I don't want to be in high population areas. I'd rather be in the Midwest or Canada than in the Northeast or California, you know, and I'd rather, you know, so look for the places that will have the least. There's no way there's not going to be substantial social and civil unrest. With something this big and shocking. This is a once in a lifetime event if it happens. It the only thing close to it would have been 29 to 32, and that was 25% unemployment. Now, are you talking about unhappy people? Yes, you know. But again, people have more at stake. I think people have more to get. People were almost helpless back then and couldn't do much. Well, people. Everyday people have substantial financial assets now and a substantial home and all this sort of stuff. They're going to have a hard time dealing with this, and they're going to look to the government to be bailed out. And that's going to be tricky because the government's going to be running deficits that are going to be off the charts, $4 trillion a year, I'm estimating. That's $12 trillion in the next 3 years or something like that. And it's going to look like, well, how can the government bail everybody out when they're bankrupt, which they are. So this is going to be a huge mess. The best thing you can do is get out of the way of it. I mean, I'm in Puerto Rico for a number of reasons, but that's a big reason. This is not a country that would have high civil unrest. These people don't have the strongest work ethic in the world, but they also don't cause a lot of trouble either.
1: Harry, for people who want to get a hold of you through your website.
0: Yeah. HarryDent.com. That'll get you the best thing you need to get on my free weekly newsletter. Every week I put out an article and a chart for free to guide you through this crisis. So that's the place to go. Just get on my free newsletter and it's easy. All you do is put in your email.
1: What's your thought on grocery prices?
0: Well, that's where you get a break. Anytime you get a slowdown in the economy, there's the prices are going to go down. Now you're going to also get some supply chain shocks installed like we saw in COVID. But in general, consumer prices of things, home prices will be the most extreme, will go down. And what these downturns do, including the Great Depression, it brings down the cost of living. And that's something that is good on the other side of this. While prices are going down, businesses are losing more, having more losses and all this sort of stuff. People are losing money on their houses or their net worth and stuff. But in the end, especially for the winners here, as I said earlier, younger you are, the bigger winner you are if we have this big, great reset and financial assets come down and we have a big, you know, shake out in the economy.
1: Well, you've given us some time to work on it, to be sure. Harry, thanks for being on the program. Do keep in touch. Up next, hauntings in Cleveland. That's right, on Coast to Coast.
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12: Ultimatum. I'm Sue Guzman, Fox News. President Trump says Tehran has one more chance to reach a deal or else face severe consequences.
13: This is not the first time President Trump said he's halting strikes to give Iran an opportunity to come to the table. But this time he says it is their last chance. His goal remains consistent, reopening the Strait of Hormuz and ensuring that Iran cannot have a nuclear weapon. Meanwhile, Iran contradicting the progress the president claims that is being made, saying there are no talks taking place. President Trump later posting on Truth Social, writing in part, quote, they ask for a meeting, some would say beg, talks begin, with more scheduled in the immediate future, and they say openly and proudly that they're not having any discussions.
12: That is Fox's Natalie Chuck reporting. Authorities arresting a man they suspect of starting one of the devastating wildfires tearing through eastern Washington state. Spokane County Sheriff Spokesman John Knowles crediting an astute eyewitness for the arrest.
14: A citizen, very good citizen, noticed a male standing on the side of the road looking into the trees as he was going to pick somebody up. About 10 minutes later, as he was coming back through the area, he noticed the male was bending down near some grass. At that point, the male stood up and looked very nervous, according to our citizen witness.
12: Suspect identified as 37-year-old Aaron Farinacci, booked on suspicion of arson in connection with the Old Trails fire. It's currently being held in a $1 million bond. The fire is one of several burning around Spokane. At least 700 structures have been destroyed so far. About 60,000 people have been forced to evacuate. And the Senate has passed a procedural vote that would fund the government through early December, and it sets up a vote on a final passage later in the week. Majority Leader John Thune said he wants to pass government funding legislation through early December before the Senate leaves for a recess. 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
12: President Trump is calling on the Senate to remain in D.C. and pass a voter ID law ahead of the November midterms.
22: Conservatives and President Trump are imploring members to stay in session to pass the Save America Act.
23: I think there's nothing more important than the Save America Act. I think they should stay. They do what they want, but I think they should stay.
22: But that's not the plan. It's about the math. Two earlier efforts to pass the Save America Act failed to get a simple majority. Plus 60 votes are necessary to break a filibuster. President Trump upbraided Senate Majority Leader John Thune. The president begged Thune to convince the Senate to take action. But Thune is resisting. He wants members to go home and campaign.
12: Fox's Chad Pergram. Democrats are looking at Michigan in their bid to retake control of the Senate, but they are split over which candidate to support in Tuesday's primary.
24: The primary election coming up between Abdul El-Sayed and Representative Haley Stevens. An unusually competitive swing state matchup between a progressive and a more moderate Democrat. And while El-Sayed says he's not a socialist, he backs the majority of their positions. And did I mention that Stevens, well, she has backing from the governor, Gretchen Whitmer. Now, whoever wins is going to have a chance to face off against Republican Mike Rogers.
12: Fox's Kevin Cork. 25 states suing the Trump administration over the latest round of tariffs imposed on U.S. trading partners. Arizona Attorney General Chris Mays.
25: We are asking the Court of International Trade to block these tariffs, to declare them unlawful, and prevent the administration from continuing this pattern of overreach.
12: They say the states should be able to make their own decisions. The Trump administration imposed the tariffs, citing failures of countries to prevent forced labor in U.S. supply chains. I'm Sue Guzman. This is Fox News.
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1: And welcome back. George Norrie with you, author and investigative historian William Krejci is with us, owner and operator and host of the Strange and Spooky Cleveland Tours. He spends much of his time investigating the origins of ghostly legends and urban lore, and for 6 years was the resident historian of Cleveland's famed Franklin Castle, beautiful place, which is regarded by many to be the most haunted house in Ohio. William, welcome to the program.
4: Good evening. Good evening. Thanks for having me on.
1: How did you get involved in these spooky things?
4: Oh, that goes way back to when I was about 5 years old or so. My family were driving home from my grandparents' house over here in Cleveland, heading back home to Avon Lake. And Mom and Dad decided they would take the scenic route. And that took us past the Franklin Castle. I was about 5 years old, and we get stopped at the light there at the intersection, and my dad points straight ahead and says, "Hey kids, look, that's a real haunted house." And I'll tell you what, my jaw just about hit the floor of the van, and I'm like, "Wait, what? Ghosts are real? This is a real thing?" My dad never said anything that profound, so I started asking a million questions, of course, that he and my mother couldn't answer, and I was just like so blown away by that. So after that, I was just hooked, honestly. So
1: tell us about Franklin Castle. It's a beautiful place. I've seen many pictures on there from their website, but what happened a long time ago?
4: Yeah, Franklin Castle. Yeah, it's a beautiful sandstone four-story structure on the west side of Cleveland in the Ohio City neighborhood. So there are all these stories about this house. Stories talk about the original builder of the house. Legend says that he was responsible for the number of deaths of his family members, number of children, may have pushed his wife to drink herself to death is another story. Another tale talks about him having a a mistress, a girl named Rachel, who it's accused of him of strangling on her wedding night after she rejects his advances. Stories say that he ultimately moves away from the house but dies alone after remarrying a second time, and then his second wife leaves him, realizing what kind of an abusive man he is, and that he dies alone walking through a park. That's one of the stories. A lot of the legends trace back to the original owner. This man, his name was Hannes Tiedemann. And then in later years, there's stories that there was illegal liquor production during the Prohibition era, that the house was owned by a Nazi organization. And in the years leading up to World War II, there was Nazi spying going on in the house. And even a mass execution of spies in a hidden room up on the third floor. We're then told that by the 1960s, it comes into the hands of a family named the Romanos, and that the day that the Romanos move in, they start almost immediately experiencing paranormal activity. Everything from witnessing a little girl sitting near the top of the stairs, a girl in a white dress who's crying, to seeing a woman in a black dress near the tower window up in the third floor. Doors open and close on their own. They have lights that burn out within a couple of weeks' time. Things start moving around on their own. Footsteps, ghostly footsteps, and disembodied voices echoing from empty rooms. Eventually, the family moves out. And then after that, it starts just changing hands every couple of years. One person even does renovations. And discover human remains in one of the hidden rooms upstairs in the third floor. It really is a such a colorful story of that house. It was owned by Judy Garland's widowed husband, a man named Michael DeVinco. He had it for about 14 years. Sells it to a woman named Michelle Heimberger. She's one of the earliest employees of Yahoo.com. She loved this house when she was a kid. Buys a house, starts fixing it up, and then somebody breaks in and sets it on fire and torches the place and did extensive damage. And it sat boarded up for about a decade. And then the current owners purchased it and started fixing it up. So it's an incredible story. The legend, the backstory of it. But hardly a word of the original backstory way back all those years ago is true. It's legend and it's lore, and it's I did find a lot of stuff aside. So when you start doing research back in the 90s, you tend to find a lot of stuff over the years.
1: How old is the place for you?
4: Well, it was built in 1881. That's when they broke ground on it. And it was completed in very early 1883. It's not the first house to stand on the site, though. There was a house built between 1860 and 1861. And that's the house that the Tiedemanns lived in for the better part of 15 years before building the Franklin Castle. So some of the people that are in the family that died didn't even die in the Franklin Castle because it wasn't even built yet. We're talking a couple of infant children and Mr. and Mrs. Tiedemann's daughter, Emma. She died when she was 15 years old. She was the last casualty in that first house. She died from diabetes. It was, some people suggested that Tiedemann himself might've had a hand in her death, but it's pretty well documented that that was her cause of death. And while she was, shortly before she died, Mr. Tiedemann and his wife, they broke ground on a new house that they were building out in Lakewood, one of the suburbs, just to the west of Cleveland. They probably had hopes that their daughter would have lived to have seen it, but nah, she didn't. She passed away before that was even completed. And then when it was finished, Mr. Tiedemann and his wife, they moved their family out to Lakewood for the next couple of years, tore down that first house in Cleveland, and that's when we see the Franklin Castle being built, 1881 to 1883.
1: William, you lived there for 6 years. Did you see anything strange or anything happen?
4: Did I ever? I should say that, and I obviously I wasn't the first. there were reports beyond the things that I said earlier. One person even witnessed a phantom mist on the top of a staircase at one point. I did see a number of things. I did have a number of things happen to me. Not so much. I didn't see the phantom mist, although one television show came in and recorded, and at the end in the reveal, they showed that they saw something like that. But one night, it was the first year that I was living there, and I was only there seasonally from about late October till late April. The rest of the season during the summer months, I worked as a park ranger at Perry's Victory at Put-in Bay, a wonderful monument. So I was there during the best time, during the off season, during the cold winter months. Well, one night I'm sitting in the office, and I had my desk in there, and I'm plugging away on my laptop, and there are lights out in the hallway. Now, they come on motion sensors, and they suddenly turned on. But you have to be out in the corridor for these to come on. And I'm a little beside myself. I'm kind of looking over my shoulder. I'm like, okay, what's going on here? Then the lights turn off. And a few minutes later, I heard a very loud crashing sound coming from downstairs in one of the main rooms. And I went down there expecting somebody had broken in. So I ended up grabbing a fire extinguisher, something to use as a weapon in case there's an intruder. And I went down into the main room, and there were no lights in there yet. And I didn't have a flashlight on my phone. It was 2016. So, I can't see anything in there, and it's pitch black, no working lights in the room. So I ended up going back upstairs. I checked all the doors. Everything was locked up, and I went back to work. Well, about an hour later, the lights turned on again, and then they turn off out in the hall, out in that corridor. And then a few minutes later, there's another loud crashing sound from downstairs. So I went downstairs, and I'm looking through the darkness. I can't see anything. I end up calling my friend Matt. He lives on the next street. He comes over. I'm like, yeah, we got activity in the house. Dude, you're not going to believe it. Come on over. Of course, he arrives with a friend, and everything stops. But he does have a flashlight. And we go into that main room, and I can almost immediately see what the two crashing sounds were. There was a sheet of plywood up against one window across the room, blocking it off. That is now lying about 12 feet away in the middle of the room. Lying on the floor. What had been standing in the middle of the room where it's lying was a 6-foot fiberglass stepladder that the electrician was working off of earlier in the day. That is now clear across the room, lying up against the wall. And I just look at this, and I'm just beside myself. I said, okay, let's go to the pub. So I went upstairs. I just wanted to get out of there for a little bit, pause my music. We went up to McNamara's and come back a couple hours later, and I walk in, and not only is my music now unpaused, I had my music playing earlier. It's not only is it unpaused, my speakers are cranked all the way up. And I'm like, okay, I did not leave it like that. And at the time, I was the only person in Cuyahoga County that had a key to the house. So I was completely beside myself. That's mild as far as any activity went. There were other times where I was upstairs trying to sleep, and I woke up to somebody running up the stairs. There's a staircase.
1: Was it ongoing, William, these events?
4: You know, these happened on and off during the course of the 6 years that I was there, and they still continue to this day. I was in there just a couple of weeks ago, and we had some lights flickering on us, and someone else heard someone walking around. And just last week, and somebody had somebody whisper in their ear while we were upstairs talking. Two girls heard this. So it would happen as frequently as, I would say, every 5 minutes when a light starts to turn on and then turn off. Then 5 minutes later, it turns on again, turns off. Or it could be as infrequently as every 5 weeks, honestly. There would be lulls where nothing happens at all. And the house is nice and quiet. And then the next thing you know, you hear a door slam near the front of the house, and you're like, go check it out. And what was that? And of course, there's nobody there, and there's nobody in the house except for you. You're the only one. I woke up one morning, somebody running up the stairs. I thought it was a carpenter. I thought it was his son. And then A few minutes later, I hear someone running back down the stairs, and it's a little child laughing as they're running down the stairs. So I just figured he'd brought his family with him. I go out into the hall, and the whole place is dark. There's nobody there. I look at my clock. It's about 4:25 in the morning. There is nobody there for another 3 hours. So I was witness to that. That was incredible. But one of the most chilling things that happened to me in that house was waking up in the middle of the night. And I had a cabinet in the corner with an old mantle clock on top of it. Mm-hmm. Nothing very special about it. It was a gift to my grandparents when they got married in the 30s. But I'm looking at this clock, and there is a bluish white light reflecting off the front of the glass of this old clock. And at first I thought maybe a street light, but I sat up and I looked over, and that's not what it was. I thought maybe somebody is messing with me, shining a flashlight in the window, but I'm up on the third floor. This isn't happening. My eyes start to clear, and I'm staring at this bluish white light. It takes on the face of a man with big sideburns staring at me. Imagine Jacob Marley's ghost on the door knocker in A Christmas Carol.
5: Yeah. You know,
4: something like that, but without the bandage.
5: And it's Scrooge.
4: He has this look, just staring at me, just as reflected off the glass. And then he drops his head down, raises his eyebrows, and has this cringe and gives me this god-awful glare. And I'm looking at this, and I said, nope, no, no, no, no, no. And I just rolled over real quick, and I hid my face from this. And I'm like, I'm not seeing this. I am not seeing this. This is not real. I'm not seeing this. And I'm not about to turn around and look at it again. And I just said, I'm going to bed. I'm going back to sleep. And the next morning, it was, of course, gone. And I never saw it after that. Thank goodness, because it was quite unsettling. And now I have photos of almost everybody who had ever lived in that house. I mean, you spend 25, 30 years doing research on a place like that, you tend to accumulate some things like that. This person, whoever this was, does not look like anybody at all that I have photos of that lived in the house. Doesn't look like anyone from the Tiedemann family. Mm. Doesn't look like the second owner. There was a... their name was Mulhauser. It doesn't look like Mrs. Mulhauser, any of her children. Her brother doesn't look like him. Dr. Shirky, the third owner, doesn't look like him either. I have no idea who this person would have been, but it was a little unsettling, to say the least.
1: Has everybody, William, who has lived in that house seen something?
4: Not everybody. Not as such. I had interviewed numerous people, as had John Myers, my co-author on the book, Haunted Franklin Castle. And some people came forward immediately and said, oh, yes, I saw this, I saw that, this happened to me. But some people would say, well, we were there the entire time. We never had anything happen to us. There were years where it was used as a, there was a German singing society that had it from 1921 to about 1967 or 68. And a number of people that I interviewed who were there numerous times during that era said that they never had anything happen to them. But meanwhile, I have some friends who are descendants of the third owner, Dr. Shirky, and his family. My friends tell me that their great-grandmother, Dr. Shirky's daughter-in-law, would tell them when they were young that they moved out of the house. Things were moving around on their own, and they were having their blankets pulled off them while they were trying to sleep. And the Shirky family had the house from 1915 to 1921. So they were only the third owners. And stories of the haunting really didn't emerge really until the late 1960s when the Romano family moved in. So this was when my friends told me this, and their great-grandmother used to tell them this, this blew my mind. This puts the story of the haunting 50 years earlier than anybody had ever imagined or had ever heard. Of course, a lot of times you wouldn't go telling people, hey, our beautiful house is haunted. You didn't say that very often because, of course, especially back then, if you did, you ended up with a whole army of people and curiosity seekers in your front yard. And of course, it would make the papers. It did quite frequently in the later years when the Romanos bought it. But back then, you go back another 50 years earlier, yeah, you would have papers having a field day with it day after day, running stories about the haunted house on Franklin. And you get every colorful imaginable person showing up at the door, offering to do battle against the ghost or drive them from your home. Or you got like 50 to 100 people wanting to come inside every evening to see the ghost. So, and then your family doesn't get a moment's peace.
1: Honestly. Is it primarily a tourist location?
4: It is open for overnight stays. So people can stay. The owners have converted part of the house, three suites. There are three guest suites that are available. But also, we do host haunted history tours there. There are tarot reading events there with tours attached. And then the owners also have special events. They have some coming up this fall that are planned for the house. So, but it's not a private residence anymore. Like when I was living there, I was there, like I said, 6 months at a time for the better part of 6 years. So it's not exactly a private residence in that sense, but I wouldn't say a tourist attraction quite either. Though it's being wonderfully restored right now. The owners are nearing the conclusion of the restoration of the house too. So
1: it's dramatic. We're going to come back in a moment with you, William, and talk more about this incredible place. And then tell us about the strange and spooky Cleveland tours. We'll be back in a moment with William Krejci on Coast to Coast AM.
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2: And welcome back, George Norrie, with Bill Krejci as we talk about strange and spooky things. Tell us about the Cleveland tours that you have going, William.
10: Yeah, I started the company a few years ago, Strange and Spooky Cleveland Tours. Started by doing a ghost walks around town, and it sort of grew from there. Had some great places to talk about in Cleveland. There were plenty of well-known places, but I had by the time I started the company, found quite a few stories that had gone by the wayside and hadn't been remembered in a very long time. So I incorporated those into the tour. Downtown Cleveland is where it started over there, Cleveland Walk, and a nice circuit starting and ending at Public Square. Taking us past a couple of burial grounds. One of them is not even remembered. It was moved 200 years ago to another cemetery, and now it's just an intersection in downtown Cleveland. But there may very well be people buried beneath that spot.

0: right over there in Tremont, and just discovered in the last couple of weeks there used to be a cemetery on the site of that building.
1: Uh-huh. So, mm-hmm. Tell us about the Gore Orphanage.
0: Oh, yeah, that's okay. Gore Orphanage, that is a big legend out here in northern Ohio. It's a site, it's all it really is now, a foundation in the woods near a dead end of a road called Gore Orphanage Road. There are many stories about this place. The original story goes back saying that there was an orphanage, and the old caretaker ended up falling on hard times, and he locked the place one night with all the children inside and doused it with petrol and set it on fire and collected the insurance money. That's the original story we all grew up with when we were kids out there in Lorain County. Come to find that of course didn't happen. Somebody had done some research back in the 80s and even published something called What Really Happened at Gore Orphanage, and talks about this idea of legend tripping, taking something, a big tragedy like the Collinwood School fire, where many, many numerous children were killed in that fire, and then taking the idea and placing it somewhere out in the country, especially a place that has a creepy name like Gore Orphanage. And that's where this legend originally came from, but then says nothing bad ever happened out there at all. Well, that's hogwash. I mean, there was a whole investigation, first by the County Board of Health and then by the state of Ohio, into abuse and mistreatment of these children. I mean, if you read about the conditions that were out there, I mean, this is like something right out of a Charles Dickens novel. I mean, these kids were being forced to eat chickens that had sores on them. Their food was being prepared in pots that they were boiling diapers in a half an hour earlier. They were all forced to share the same bath water. There were broken windows, mice and rats, bed bugs, lice. They were running some sort of trying to sneak kids out of that orphanage and get them up into Vermilion and get them to safety away from that place. Well, the county finally stepped in and told the Sprungers, that's the name of the family that ran the orphanage, to clean up their act. And this is where things get a little interesting. As they were in the middle of straightening themselves out, one child was killed at the orphanage site in a sledding accident. He was unsupervised, was sledding down a hill with a friend of his. His name was Charles Lawhead, and he sled out down the hill and then into the road just as the coal wagon was going by.
1: Oh.
0: Yeah, his friend bailed at the last second, but this young boy, he slid right out into the road and was struck and killed by the horse and the wagon. Killed instantly, of course. Not buried at the orphanage site. There are stories that there were tombstones close to the river. Those were the graves for Mr. and Reverend Sprunger and his wife, Catherine. Those were their children, who they had brought with them from Indiana, brought their children's remains with them, reburied them at the orphanage site. And then when Reverend Sprunger passed some years later, moved them back to Indiana, but left the headstones behind. So that's where the story of those graves come from. This child was not one of them. He was buried with family elsewhere. But also right around this time, we have a story of another child, and the headline reads, "Boy may have done well or better at orphanage." This one boy was adopted out to a family in Michigan City, Indiana, and he was dead within a couple of weeks.
1: What happened to him?
0: The man who had adopted him was brutalizing him. They found him a few weeks later. He was at a state of near death, lying at the edge of a farmer's field, one of the neighbor's fields. And the kid lived long enough to tell what had happened. He was being beaten by this man. He was having his head bashed in. They found bite marks, human bite marks, all over this child's body. This man had done this. He was charged, tried, and convicted, and found guilty of murder. And the only reason that he wasn't hanged is because the judge and the prosecutor did not believe in capital punishment. So he spent the rest of his life in prison. So things were pretty bad. That this man was vetted, that nobody did a kind of a background check or anything back then, of course.
1: And this guy adopted the little boy?
0: And the kid only lasted a few weeks, and he was adopted out of that orphanage. The orphanage was called Light of Hope. That was the name of the foundation that operated it. Now, there are a number of stories or theories as to where the backstory of the fire came from. The site that people go to and they say, oh,

0: We're going down to Gore Orphanage. It's a foundation in the woods. The story is if you go down there in the middle of the night, you can hear the kids crying. And if it's winter, you'll see little bloody footprints in the snow, or you'll see little fingerprints on the glass of your car if you're parked down there. The site that everyone is actually going to is a site, it's a house that was down there. The house was called Rosedale. It was the Joseph Swift Mansion, built about 1840 or so, somewhere in there. It was in the 1840s. And the Swift family stayed for a few decades. It changed owners a couple of times. A family of Nicholas Wilbur had it, and I'd said that they were spiritualists and that they used to have seances to raise the ghosts of their grandchildren. It's not true. They didn't do that. But then it changed hands a few times. And then somebody was trying to restore the house around 1921 to 23. But vagrants broke in and set it on fire in December of 23, and it burned down. And that's the foundation everyone goes to, is this beautiful Greek Revival home, which at the time that it burned down had the reputation of being Lorain County's haunted house. So there were already ghost stories attached to that house. The orphanage surrounded that property. It was multiple farms. The house that where the boys lived, their dorm was at the top of the hill, and then the girls' school was about a quarter mile to the east along that same road. But the top, and then over on the other side of the river, that's where the caretaker's house were. That's where the tombstones close to the river were seen. So it's a blending of stories: the haunted house, the fire, the story of children dying in the orphanage. That part's not true. People like to put a little spin on things, and in the end, yeah, it's a place that people like in high school. You like to take your friends out there and scare the daylights out of each other in the middle of the night. And go out and drink and smoke some weed and stuff like that. So,
1: Bill, there's an island in Lake Erie called South Bass Island, and there's a village there called Put-in Bay.
0: Yeah.
1: What's going on there?
0: All right. So, yeah, that was Put-in Bay, South Bass Island, Ohio. That was that's where I worked as a park ranger for the National Park Service for 8 seasons. A great, great job at Perry's Victory. An International Peace Memorial. It's a beautiful national monument, 352 feet tall. That's the site of the Battle of Lake Erie, which was fought during the War of 1812, big naval battle. So that's Perry's Victory. That's how it gained its fame. But over the years, it became a tourist destination with natural caves on the island. It was a big draw. And then later in the late 19th century, viticulture. There were a number of German families that had settled in the area, and they started wineries on that island. One of them goes back to 1888. It's still there today. It's the oldest family-owned operating winery in Ohio, Heinemann's. Fantastic operation. So then that became the draw, was the wineries. Today, it's still very closely attached to a lot of cocktail culture. Because as a lot of people call it, the Key West of the North, it really is an incredible place. You've got wonderful live music up there. You've got food. Yeah, you've got some wonderful historic taverns and saloons. But of course, it does have a darker history. Number of ghost stories on that island. Everything from haunted saloons to lighthouses, old hotels, that sort of thing. So it's a fantastic place with a lot of lore. And, well, you put a lot of people on an island, you get a lot of energy going on up there, and you're surrounded by water. It's just, it's energies are high as it is. So I guess if they say ghosts feed on energy, I guess there's a lot to feed on up there. So I've got a few of my favorite places up there. There's an old lighthouse out on Parker's Point that's dates to the late 1890s. One of the stories about that place, it said that the first lighthouse keeper, Harry Riley, he had an assistant keeper, a man named Sam Anderson, who lived in the basement of the lighthouse. Mr. Anderson, unfortunately, in the first year working there, they're not sure if it was suicide or if it was an accident. One night, they think he may have lost his sense of reason, and they heard him howling and screaming. And the next morning, they found his body floating among the rocks beneath the lighthouse. And he was laid to rest on the island. A couple days later, Harry Riley, the lighthouse keeper, his boss, he went missing.
1: Found him
0: a couple days later in Sandusky over on the mainland, trying to buy implements for a racehorse that he owned. That's the problem, though. He didn't even own a horse. He lost his mind over the death of his best friend. And he ended up in a institution out near Toledo where he passed away within 6 months. People say that at the lighthouse right around sunset, they believe it's Sam Anderson, the assistant lighthouse keeper, walking from the old oil house, the little yellow building on the property, carrying the bucket of oil into the lighthouse to keep the flame going, even though the light hasn't been lit since 1969. It's been replaced by a modern tower, but the house is still there. The last time that the house was used for anyone to stay there was housing for the nearby campus for Ohio State University for Stone Lab. When they were staying there, they would always dare each other to spend the night in the basement, Mr. Anderson's former bedroom. And as I understand it, not one single person has ever made it the entire night in the house. So they were always driven out by the noises and the activity. It also has a beautiful hotel on the island called the Park Hotel. Dates back to the 1870s, and it's one of the oldest continually operating hotels in the state of Ohio. Beautiful place. I stayed there quite a few times, and there is a lot of activity in that place. There's one couple I spoke to who checked in one day, and they get upstairs, and the one fella, he has sleep apnea, so he has to sleep with a mask on. And he puts his little machine on the end table right next to the bed. And then they hear a scooching sound, and they look over, and the fellow and his wife, they look and they watch as the little machine starts nudging itself on its own a little closer and closer to the edge of the table. And then all of a sudden it falls onto the floor, and they put it right in the middle of the little end table. They're just absolutely beside themselves. I kind of have to take them at the word. It's my mother and father, and they're not prone to lying to me about things like that.
1: Right.
0: So, I've had a couple unique experiences there myself. One of my friends was there one night doing a late night ghost hunt, and there is a hidden staircase in the hotel. It was sealed up some years ago, and at the time the manager let us into that part of it, and we got to check it out, and just there's a different feeling when you get into that little sealed off space. You want to get out very quickly, but it's a beautiful hotel, and it is it's a real treasure on the island, but steeped with lore.
1: You seem like nothing scares you.
0: I've been unsettled a number of times. Well, like at the castle when I saw that weird glowing reflecting face on the lamp, that's unsettled me a few times. I've got friends that have invited me to come with them on some paranormal investigations. There was one group we were doing something out a little closer to southern Ohio, invited me to come along. And it was a couple. It was the people that they knew, and they were living in a more modern house built in the 1970s. And the old original farmhouse was set farther back. And they said, yeah, there's a lot of activity in there. They invited them to come in and check it out. They brought me with. And we went in, and I looked at it like, oh, yeah, no one's been in there for years. And I'm like, that's okay. I'm not going in. And they said, well, why not? You're afraid? I said, well, not of what you think I'm afraid of. I'm more afraid of stepping on a hornet's nest or cornering unsuspectingly, cornering a raincoon. And
1: but a ghost is something else. We're going to come back and take calls with you, Bill, in just a moment on Coast to Coast AM.
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3: 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And boy, oh boy, do they have a lot to say about it. 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
10: What's next with Iran? I'm Ted Lindner, Fox News. President Trump saying the White House is in new talks with Iran after calling off what he said was a massive attack. Former Vice President Mike Pence on the Fox News Rundown podcast saying that while he fully supports President Trump's efforts in the conflict with Iran, he doesn't have much faith in the Iranians.
11: The Iranians literally broke every promise in the memorandum of understanding within 7 days. And we've continued to see this back and forth and promise and provocations.
10: The former VP making it clear he thinks the White House needs to, quote, get the job done after a 47-year-long fight. You can hear more from Pence by tuning into the Fox News Rundown podcast. President Trump's pick to lead the Justice Department could advance closer to confirmation later today. Fox's Jared Halpern with more.
12: The Senate Judiciary Committee will vote on advancing Acting Attorney General Todd Blanche's nomination, a key step to confirmation that had been blocked by a pair of Republican senators. But John Cornyn of Texas and Tom Tillis of North Carolina dropped objections after Blanche pledged in writing to end a $1.8 billion anti-weaponization fund included in a settlement between President Trump and the IRS.
13: These people were treated horribly, and this fund could have given them some solace.
12: The president has suggested asking Congress to revive the compensation fund. A final confirmation vote for Blanche could come later this week. At the White House, Jared Halpern, Fox News.
10: And hundreds of buildings have been destroyed in the state of Washington after wildfires sparked up there this weekend. The fires in and around Spokane, the state's second largest city, had burned about 12.5 square miles by Monday and filled the sky with smoke and haze. Light winds and lower temperatures arriving to help firefighters, but at least 600 buildings have been destroyed and over 67,000 people under evacuation orders. 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
10: Today is primary day in the state of Michigan. Fox's Eben Brown with more.
16: Voters in Michigan will be picking party nominees today for governor, for U.S. Senate, and for U.S. House races. Those races have garnered national attention due to the involvement of the so-called Democratic Socialists of America throwing their support behind certain Democratic Party candidates, including those who have made questioning U.S. policy supporting Israel a major issue. Michigan's primary today is considered to be open as it does not exclude non-party affiliated voters, but does require a voter to pick a single party in which to cast a ballot. Voting in multiple party races would invalidate that ballot. Polls today open at 7 a.m. local and close at 8 at night. Eben Brown, Fox News.
10: President Trump fundraising on a two-day trip to the West Coast. Fox's Tanya J. Powers with more on that.
17: The two-day trip will include President Trump headlining a Republican National Committee dinner at Trump National Golf Club, Los Angeles, before he heads to Las Vegas, Nevada, to deliver remarks on the economy at Red Rock Casino. The White House says the purpose of the trip is to highlight his administration's economic accomplishments and crack down on crime. It marks Trump's second visit to California in his second term. Last year, he went to the state on January 24th to see damage from the Los Angeles wildfires. Tanya J. Powers, Fox News.
10: Well, if Belgium is on your travel list, you'll want to take extra precautions. The U.S. State Department renewing a level 2 travel advisory, urging Americans to exercise increased caution because of concerns over petty crime, terrorism, and civil unrest. Officials are warning travelers to stay alert in tourist areas around train stations, banks, and ATMs, and to avoid demonstrations and to keep a close watch on personal belongings. No winner in Monday night's Powerball jackpot. That means the jackpot grows to at least $786 million for Wednesday night. The numbers drawn Monday were 8, 30, 41, 48, 54, and a Powerball of 4. The win on Wednesday night would net you $341 million in cash. I'm Ted Lindner. This is Fox News.
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1: 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We'll be back in a moment on Coast to Coast AM. 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
1: And welcome back, George Norrie, along with our special guest, Bill Krejci. Bill, there's a cemetery out that way. You wrote a book called Buried Beneath Cleveland. Tell me about that.
5: Yeah, that was that one came about on accident entirely. I had a couple of friends that were running a bar over on the west side of Cleveland. And, they asked me if the bar had ever been the site of a cemetery, knowing that I did property research and had a habit of looking into places, finding out construction dates. And I was a little beside myself. I'm like, a cemetery? Why are you asking me that? They said, well, some years ago, Mike Kearney, the original, the last owner, he had dug up a headstone in the backyard of the cemetery. I'm like, oh, okay, let me see what I could find. And I started looking into building records, looking at property records, and then I could find no evidence of it. And then I discovered that the girl whose headstone was dug up, she died around 1871. She was actually buried in nearby Garfield Heights. But while I was, and tombstones do travel, that does happen. But while I was doing that research, I started discovering on old maps from the 1870s, these little squares in the corners of properties with a little shaded in area that said CEM right next to it. And that's a cemetery. And I'm looking and I'm like, wait, I know that area. There's no cemetery there. And I go and I drive out to the site, and lo and behold, it turns out that there was at one time a cemetery at the one spot. There are still headstones in the back. in a little patch of woods. Another one ended up becoming a housing development. And there were a couple of headstones that were dug up there. And then I started finding more and more. And I said, well, this would be a cool thing to write an article on. And then the idea for an article ended up becoming, well, if I write a book about hidden secrets of Cuyahoga County, this might be a great chapter in a book. And right. Then the next thing I know, I had over 50 of them. I found over 50 cemeteries alone in Cuyahoga County that had been either dug up and, quote unquote, moved to another location or had been completely forgotten about and were built on top of, and now have things like gas stations or parking lots or grocery stores or houses on top of them. And there were even some in the woods. Now, this isn't unique only to Northeast Ohio. This happened quite frequently, and of course, other cities. A great example, Detroit. There we go, Detroit. There used to be a fort in Detroit at Fort Shelby, and it was moved in sometime in the 1830s. They had closed the fort down, and there was a cemetery there, and it was right at Shelby and Fort Streets in downtown Detroit. And the mayor of Detroit ordered the cemetery to be relocated, completely forgetting that there had been a cholera outbreak in Detroit many, many years earlier. And the thing about cholera, it stays active with the remains long after the person's dead. So what happens? You end up with another cholera outbreak in Detroit. And who dies, ironically, from the cholera outbreak? Mayor of Detroit. But this did happen quite frequently. The question is where were they and who was buried there? And finding over 50 of them was a little overwhelming. And since the book came out in 2015, I've probably found about a dozen more in Cuyahoga County alone that are going to merit some follow-up. But the book, Buried Beneath Cleveland, gives the stories and the locations of these forgotten cemeteries, tells who's buried there. And that's the one big thing in the end when I decided, okay, I'm going to publish this, was these people, these are our earliest pioneers. They don't have, their burial sites have been decimated. They don't have a headstone anymore. So in the end, I look at the book this way. I say, this book will be their headstone. And the stories it tells, the words printed on the page, let that be their epitaph from now on.
1: When they relocate cemeteries, do they get all the bodies or do they sometimes forget them?
5: They sometimes, very oftentimes, forget them. There will be inevitably something left behind. The first cemetery in Cleveland, after Cleveland was settled, at least in 1796, the following year they established a cemetery called the Ontario Street Burying Ground, which was located just to the south of the public square. Well, 30 years later, in 1826. They moved it because the person who actually owned the lot that they put a cemetery on came to town and said, wait, you can't have this here. This is my lot. Get it out of here. So they moved it and they opened a new cemetery. Well, there have been numerous buildings built on that site, and a road, Prospect Avenue, goes through the middle of it. And frequently enough, when they're doing excavation and building or doing road work or what have you, they almost always turn up either headstones or human remains. It does happen. And that's how I even found some of these cemeteries, was they were digging and they discovered human remains. This was the case with, if anyone, any of your listeners, the Cleveland area are familiar with the West Side Market, right here on Cleveland's West Side, a very historic old world market house. Right across the street from it, on the south side of the road, there's a station for the rapid transit, the train. And that's built on the site of a cemetery. Many, many years ago, after they moved that cemetery, they ended up building a firehouse on the site. And when they tore that one down, old Engine 6, in 1904, they built a new firehouse. And that's when they rediscovered the cemetery. People had entirely forgotten that there had been a burying ground there. There were two old timers in the neighborhood, because of course, discovery of a cemetery right there underneath your feet this whole time draws a huge crowd. Among the crowd, there were two old timers. One gentleman was in his early 90s, And he recalled it being the first cemetery on the west side of Cleveland, back when it was called Ohio City. He said that him and his wife buried their daughter Elizabeth there. And then in 1836, a year later, they closed the cemetery. And then the year after that, they were supposed to have had everybody moved to the newly opened Monroe Street Cemetery. But he got very upset and said, yeah, he's like, apparently they didn't move everybody. He was really upset because he believed that the people they paid to do the work didn't actually do the work. Right. That site has had limited development on it and has, again, another road going to the middle of it. There may still be people buried there as well. Over Monroe Street Cemetery, they do have headstones that do date back to when this cemetery existed, 1820s. But one has to wonder, did those people actually get moved, or did they just move the headstones? So
1: I love it. Let's take some calls for you. Let's go to Ruth in Maryland to get us started. Hi, Ruth.
6: Hi, George. And I'm sorry, I'm outside right now. I forgot your name, the guest.
1: His name is Bill.
6: Bill.
1: My Thank boy, you. Bill.
6: Yeah. I love doing cemetery work, too. I just want to thank you for the work that you're doing with the cemeteries. I think it's just wonderful. And one of my questions you just answered, you answered part of the question earlier when you said you went to the, got the maps and you saw the shaded out areas on the maps that were cemeteries. So I wanted to ask you a question about that. But first I wanted to answer your question, George, about do they always move the body? Now in the cemetery that I helped take care of, they actually had moved the bodies because the original manor house was on the base. So they did move some of the graves to there. And I don't think my godfather told me that some of the bodies weren't actually all moved because they were so old, they were too fragile to move. So they just moved the headstones. But my question for you, Bill, is I like to look for old cemeteries too. And sometimes I think that some of the old cemeteries, I think that people break up the graves, bust them up, and put them in the gullies for like riprap.
5: Yeah.
6: Yeah, they do that then? Okay, because I even have a suspicion there might be one here on this property because I found little pieces of concrete that one of them has, looks like it has some writing in it. But anyway, can you give me some advice on what kind of signs to look for old cemeteries and old graves?
5: Well, yeah, absolutely. So there are some definite telltale signs, but these don't always mean that it's a cemetery. Yeah, sometimes, of course, there's the obvious telltale sign, and that is tombstone remnants. There was one cemetery on the west side of Cleveland over at the end of McGowan Avenue off of West 130th, and it was the old John Mack Cemetery. And they, in the 1920s, this ended up becoming a housing development. And the very last lot, and they'd subdivided the entire area, they left the last lot empty. And it's just an empty side lot next to a house. They never built anything on it. But I talked to a number of people who grew up in that neighborhood back in the 1960s and 70s. And they said that they used to play in the woods and they found busted up headstones out in the woods right next to the dead end of that street. And so that points to the construction workers simply went through with sledgehammers, destroyed what they found, got rid of it, got it out of the way. But also something to remember is sometimes tombstones travel, as was the case at Carney's Bar, where Mike Carney had dug up a headstone many years ago, the one where my friends had asked me to find out if it was a cemetery. Sometimes tombstones travel. A headstone will be broken and be replaced by another one years later while that old stone ends up just sitting in a pile of scrap in the back of the cemetery. And well, they use it as fill, sometimes as riprap, or sometimes they'll end up, as was the case, I believe, at Carney's, being used as a paving stone going from the back door to the outhouse. So they do travel. But one thing that you can look for is this. Creeping myrtle, or common periwinkle, it's not native to North America. It was brought over, I believe, in the mid-18th century as a ground cover, and it's beautiful. It grows in shade. It does really well. Gets those little purple flowers on it, and it stays evergreen all year long with little green leaves. I've seen that numerous times over and over again, planted in cemeteries, at least around here, a lot of these old cemeteries that I go to that are no longer there, they were in the woods or what have you. Now they're in the woods. You have a suspected patch of creeping myrtle there, and among the myrtle, you tend to start finding broken headstones or tombstone bases or things like that. The thing to also remember is go to the older cemeteries and look and see what materials were being used. In New England, they were using slate. Here in Ohio, the earliest headstones were made out of sandstone up here in northern Ohio because that was the material available at hand until they opened the Erie Canal in the 1820s, and that's when we started getting marble sent in. So the tombstones go from brown to white in the late 1820s, early 1830s. So you'll have to start looking for that material as well. But for my part, it was looking for creeping myrtle outside of the building records and maps, of course.
1: Does your season get busy during Halloween, Bill?
5: It does. It does, in fact. Yeah, with the tours especially and a lot of speaking engagements, libraries have me booked to come in and share these stories with their regular attendees. So it's this is a spooky season. Certainly is my busy time between that and actual work. So
1: let's go to Adam in Mississippi. Go ahead, Adam.
7: Hey, George. Hey, Bill.
1: Hi.
7: My question is, what's up, man? Do you think once we get to the moon and Mars, possibly we would see ghosts? And I want to add one more thing. Lastly, the President Trump and the MAGA elect, you should consider really updating those 50-year bills on education. I refuse to send my son and his future to Mississippi public schools specifically because it's federal laws that are blocking parents' rights. Thank you.
1: Ghosts on Mars, what do you think?
5: Those summers, I'm not certain.
1: You don't know.
5: Yeah, that's a lot of people like to equate ghost presence and paranormal activity with tragedies, saying, oh, somebody had to die some tragic manner in some place. I don't believe that's I don't think that's a requirement of any paranormal activity. Sometimes someone just like loves a house so much they just didn't leave. As was the case, I think, with the Franklin Castle. So I'm not sure. I don't think you need anyone dying in any tragic manner. But yeah, one day, sure, ghosts on Mars or on the moon, even for that matter. Sure, why not?
1: Bill, what would you say is one of the most notable discoveries you've made about the strange and unusual?
5: Oh, gosh. Some of the cemeteries are pretty important because they were... there were key missing cemeteries. These were key parts of early Cleveland history, and a lot of people wondering where this person was buried, where that person was buried. And then you come to find out that there was a whole cemetery in one part of town that is completely lost and forgotten. Painesville has one underneath what had been a school for many years, and there are hundreds of people buried there. I had started something... some years ago called the Forgotten Hauntings Project, which I started rediscovering ghost stories that were reported in newspapers over a century ago, but hadn't been reported on ever since. There were some that were just absolutely bone-chilling. We had an old county jail located right on downtown, right in the middle of downtown Cleveland, right on Public Square. And it was where they used to hold executions, at least through the 1870s, before they started doing them down in Columbus. There were numerous, about 7 or 8 people executed at the old county jail. Well, you come to find out in the 1860s, there were reports of paranormal activity in this place. 3 very notorious murderers who were executed there were said to have come back and haunt their cells. So that was a pretty big breakthrough on that one. I just couldn't believe that this story had been completely forgotten about for over a century. And then there's another one. I had mentioned the old Ontario Street Burying Ground. They moved that one in 1826 to Erie Street Cemetery. This is the old city cemetery right across from the ballpark where the Cleveland Guardians play. Now there are stories of that cemetery being haunted by the ghost of a man named Jack Ossat, the walking bear, who was said to have been a Sauk chief. Those stories seemed to emerge in the late 1980s and early 1990s. I rediscovered a story from the early 1860s of a colossal phantom that stalked the area of Airy Street Cemetery. This thing stood, they said, between 10 and 25 feet tall. It would be able to scale over the fence just in one leap. It wore a tall, pointy hat, was seen to have antlers protruding from the side of its head sometimes. On other times, it appeared as a short, squat phantom with the head of an ox and a bluish glow coming from its nostrils and its mouth, and it would charge at people. Now, they say that ghosts can't hurt you. This one was responsible, they said, for the death of a little girl walking home from a party.
1: Well, I'm not sure they can't hurt you, to be sure. We'll be back in a moment on Coast to Coast AM.
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1: And welcome back, George Norrie, along with Bill Krejci, as we talk about the hauntings out there in the Cleveland area. How bad do you think the hauntings are at that in those spots, William?
9: Oh, yeah, that's a good question. The intensity of some, I'd imagine. Imagine some of them, it's pretty wild. I mean, I have some people who have gone down to places like orphanage and have reported all kinds of manner of disturbances. They talk about, of course, hearing the children crying out there. For example, that's a good one right there. Of course, the castle. I shared my own accounts. There are stories that go back so far on that. Some places, though, turns out some that have been forgotten for over 100 years that wow. I ended up rediscovering. It turns out a few of them that are still standing today. One house over on Prospect, I talked with the owner, and I'm telling him about how it was reported haunted in the 1880s, this one beautiful brownstone that he owned. And he was just absolutely beside himself saying, well, I'd never heard all that. I'm like, yeah, well, yeah, because it had been forgotten for over 100 years. And I'm like, but it's not haunted anymore, though, is it? And he starts laughing. And I...

0: would be someone to he actually has his degree in parapsychology too, so he'd be the person to answer that question much better than I can. But of course, I have ideas of what it might be. One case, I found a story where whatever this multiple apparitions standing on a bridge back in 1872. A whole bunch of guys were all walking home one evening, not even together. They all one by one showed up at this one spot, and they saw these weird phantoms standing on a bridge, and they were crying out, and they couldn't believe their eyes. And as they approached, they started vanishing one by one. Less than 24 hours later, the nearby Northern Ohio Lunatic Asylum caught fire, and it killed numerous people.
1: Wow.
0: So what were they seeing? Was it some harbinger of death or tragedy to come? Who can say?
2: Do you get stories like Mothman type stories out there?
0: We do, yeah. Something that I'm not the expert on cryptozoology, but we have stories of the they talk about the Melonheads up in Lake County. Of course, we've got cryptids like the Erie Monster, which has been primarily seen off Volunteer Bay over there in Eastern Erie County, between Vermilion and Huron, seems to be the hotbed of activity for that, and Grassman and what have you. So yeah, the area's got its cryptids. One of my favorites is the Peninsula Python down in Peninsula, Ohio, down at southern end of Cuyahoga Valley National Park, which that area already has enough lore because that's the mythical hell town, if you will, that a lot of people like to tell stories about. But there was a story many years ago that there was a massive snake that they called the Peninsula Python down in Peninsula, Ohio, that was seen by many people. They had thought that it was one of the reptiles that had escaped from the Ringling Brothers Barnum and Bailey Circus that used to pull into town there, and then they would parade all the elephants, right, and all the animals up to the Coliseum. But they checked, and it wasn't one of theirs. All of their snakes were alive, well, and accounted for. So just a great mystery from Peninsula, this giant snake that had been seen.
2: Let's go to the phones. Taylor in Burlington, Iowa is with us. Welcome to the show. Hi, Taylor.
3: Hi, George. Hey, Bill. How are you guys doing this morning?
2: All good, Taylor.
3: Perfect. Happy belated 250, by the way. We celebrated 4th of July, like July. I want to, Bill, how'd you get into this UFO stuff and this Mothman and all that?
0: Okay, well, I never really got so much into UFO phenomenon, although I have seen a few things here and there that couldn't be explained. The Mothman thing, I did get a little bit into that, mostly through a friend of mine, Jeff. We were taking a trip down to Southern Ohio. His mom has a house down in Reidsville, so we were down there, and he always wanted to go see the Mothman Museum and the statue, and we made it over to Point Pleasant, so we did get to see that. But we were working on something on different hikes in the Buckeye State here, so at the time, so that was so Jeff got me into Mothman, but I haven't really written anything on that. There's a another fellow that I know, James Willis, he's more in line with the cryptozoology as far as Ohioans that I know. He's really an expert on all that.
2: So, Bill, do these locations get much media attention?
0: Some of them do. Yeah, absolutely. There are, we have a number of local programs, especially around the spooky season, that like to go out some of the morning shows and shoot segments on places like the Franklin Castle, of course. Gray's Armory is another very well-known location here, very historic, the Gray's Armory Museum. Unionville Tavern out on the Lake County, Ashtabula County line. The Gore Finch, there are a lot of places up here that really do get a lot of attention. the former House of Willows funeral home. Yeah, some of these places, especially as we get into the spooky season, that's when everyone really likes to share those stories, of course. But people forget, though, that it was originally the holidays, the Yule.

0: Yuletide season. That was the original time for the telling of ghost stories. So I'd like to see more ghost stories told around those longest nights of the year. Yeah, let's bring that tradition back.
1: Let's go to Pamela in New Jersey. Hi, Pam. Go ahead.
2: Hi. Judy Garland's last husband purchased the Franklin Castle House in 1985, and he restored it. But unfortunately, after he left, after 10 years, an arsonist got in there and burned it pretty badly. But people did buy it afterwards, and they worked on it, and then they worked on it again, and presently it's being worked on. I just thought that was interesting. He was originally from Garfield, New Jersey, and he died, I noticed, in Ohio. So I guess he really liked it there, and he, you know, he was an entertainer, kind of, you know, flamboyant out there in the disco era and everything, and he was, you know, trying to work on the Franklin House, and he did. He restored it, and unfortunately, an arsonist burned it.
1: Did they ever catch the arsonist, Bill?
0: They did. They caught him when it happened. He was tried and convicted of aggravated burglary and arson. The house had just been purchased about a half a year earlier by Miss Heimberger at the time. And Mr. Davinko, he did a number of renovations to the house. He was quoted in the paper as trying to say that he was bringing it back to its original Tiedemann era glory, which may be true in many cases. It's hard to know what was changed over the years, but as I understand it from the next owner, there were some like little dummy walls that only went up 8 feet, and there was a Pepto-Bismol pink hot tub in one of the rooms, and another room was just a wall of showers. So I don't think Mr. Tiedemann had those things in the house, but he was doing some work on the house for a number of years on and off. He was from Garfield, New Jersey, and he died in Northeast Ohio in the Cleveland area, and I want to say around 2001 or so. So,
1: well, how much is the house worth? The castle?
0: I'm not sure 100%. I think anyone could probably go on the county auditor's website and probably find that out. But it's worth a couple hundred thousand at the very least. Probably with the work that the current owners have done into it, I'd say probably it's quite valuable. But then beyond that, it's the historic value that I look at when it comes to that.
1: Is it a mansion?
0: Oh yeah, I would say definitely. It's 20 some rooms. I would qualify that as a mansion.
1: Walter's with us, truck driving in New Jersey. Hello, Walt. Go ahead.
3: Hey, George. How you doing?
1: Good.
3: Hey, Bill. Yeah, I got one question about what's your thoughts about Dead Man's Curve over on 90 over there in Cleveland? And also, every time I used to go through that area, I remember always seeing a sign for Willoughby, and always comes to my head, next stop, Willoughby from Twilight Zone.
1: You got it.
0: Yeah. Oh my gosh. Yeah. That's, I love that too. That's one of my favorite Twilight Zone episodes is Willoughby. Next stop, Willoughby. That's, they had a Willoughby Brewing Company there for a few years. And if I remember right, their sign was a train. And that was what it had to do with was from that episode. I think that's why they use that. And they had a toy train that went around the perimeter on the inside, but Dead Man's Curve. Yeah. Dead Man's Curve is on a very treacherous stretch of I-90, Interstate 90, right there. The Inner Belt, it's the northern end of the Inner Belt. You go through downtown, and the speed limit is very, very plainly marked 50 miles an hour while you're going through town. And then as you approach Dead Man's Curve, it's a very, very sharp 90 degree turn that goes from north to a sudden east. And the speed limit there is about 25 miles an hour. Higher profile vehicles, anyone who's carrying a load, please go slower, of course. And there are, of course, little rumble strips as you approach. I cannot tell you how many times I have gone through there and seen tipped over semis that just took it a little bit too fast, or I've seen cars that just somebody wasn't paying attention, and the next thing they know, there's a fender bender, or worse, they end up the embankment. There had been some talk of straightening it out. And that would be a major operation. But as far as casualties go, as far as a dead man's curve, don't know if there are very many fatal accidents there. I'm sure there it has a number of them, but there are more non-fatal accidents than there are fatal, of course.
1: Let's go east. Terry's with us in Cleveland, Ohio. Hello, Terry.
4: Good morning, gentlemen. Franklin Castle. A friend of mine lived on West 45th Street, directly facing, well, you get the north end of West 45th, the dead end to Franklin Boulevard, the castle's like right there. Mm-hmm. Anyway, he lived on the corner where that alley is. I stayed with him for a while, and it was really creepy over there. We'd see lights flickering, which were appear to be candles, not regular electric lights. But anyway, they were filming a movie over there. I believe the name was The Magician with Griffin O'Neill. Way back when, Tatum yes. O'Neill was there, and one of the sound men and a cameraman came running out of that place, told the director, I assumed it was the director, we are never, ever going back in there again. And I just gave everybody in the neighborhood creeps.
0: that was in the early 80s. That was, the movie was The Escape Artist. With Griffin O'Neill. If I remember, Terry Garr, Raul Julia, Desi Arnaz were in that film. They primarily used it for exterior shots, but there was part that was filmed at the carriage house and back as well. And I believe that was that part might have been inside, but I know most of the interior shots were done out in L.A. The crew was there. I'm sure they went inside. The owner at the time was George Mercetta. Who I unfortunately never had a chance to interview. He had passed before I started really getting into this work, but I had a million questions for him, and his family though answered a lot of those. But yeah, no, it's a great movie, filmed right here in Cleveland, and yeah, the Franklin Castle does have its big Hollywood debut in that film. So,
1: where do we get your book, Haunted Franklin Castles?
0: Oh gosh, you can get it through the publisher, History Press. You can get it Amazon, a number of local bookstores, some of the larger stores, Books a Million, Barnes and Noble. Definitely the locals are selling it. I always jokingly say, oh, you can find it at garage sales, secondhand
1: store. Well, that, my friend, if we ever get to Cleveland, we'll look you up. Thank you so much, and good luck with your haunted tours. For Dane Galante, Tom Danheiser, Sue Trikas, Lex Lonehood, Sean Latasseur, our friend Alex Fernandez, Tim Banal, George Knapp, and Richard Serrett, I'm George Norrie, somewhere out there on Coast to Coast AM. We'll see you on our next edition. Until then, be safe, everyone.

0: Hello, everybody.
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11: One more chance. I'm Sue Guzman, Fox News. President Trump says Iran must come to the table in order to avoid a massive U.S. attack.
12: President Trump says the U.S. military was prepared to deliver a decapitating attack on Iran over the weekend before he called off strikes to allow for a new round of talks.
13: This is a last chance for them to sign a good document.
12: The president says a deal would be implemented in two phases. First, reopening the Strait of Hormuz, and then negotiating Iran's denuclearization.
13: Now that'll take a little while, but we're very strong on it. They cannot have a nuclear weapon.
12: President Trump earlier in the day accused Iran's leaders of being unbelievably duplicitous. Iran has denied direct talks are happening.
11: Fox's Jared Halpern at the White House. Authorities arresting a man they suspect of starting one of the devastating wildfires tearing through eastern Washington state. Spokane County Sheriff spokesman John Norrells accrediting an astute eyewitness for the arrest.
14: A citizen, very good citizen, noticed a male standing on the side of the road looking into the trees as he was going to pick somebody up. About 10 minutes later, as he was coming back through the area, he noticed the male was bending down near some grass. At that point, the male stood up and looked very nervous, according to our citizen witness.
11: The suspect identified as 37-year-old Aaron Farinacci, booked on suspicion of arson in connection with the Old Trails fire. He's being held in a $1 million bond. The fire, one of several burning around Spokane. At least 700 structures have been destroyed. About 67,000 people forced to evacuate. The Senate has passed a procedural vote that would fund the government through early December, setting up a vote on final passage later in the week. Majority Leader John Thune said he wants to pass it before the Senate leaves for August recess. 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
15: Voters in Michigan will be picking party nominees today for governor, for U.S. Senate, and for U.S. House races. Those races have garnered national attention due to the involvement of the so-called Democratic Socialists of America, throwing their support behind certain Democratic Party candidates, including those who have made questioning U.S. policy supporting Israel a major issue. Michigan's primary today is considered to be open, as it does not exclude non-party affiliated voters, but does require a voter to pick a single party in which to cast a ballot. Voting in multiple party races would invalidate that ballot. Polls today open at 7 a.m. local and close at 8 at night. Evan Brown, Fox News.
11: President Trump is fundraising on a two-day trip to the West Coast. We have more from Fox's Tanya J. Powers.
16: The two-day trip will include President Trump headlining a Republican National Committee dinner at Trump National Golf Club Los Angeles before he heads to Las Vegas, Nevada to deliver remarks on the economy at Red Rock Casino. The White House says the purpose of the trip is to highlight his administration's economic accomplishments and crackdown on crime. It marks Trump's second visit to California in his second term. Last year, he went to the state on January 24th to see damage from the Los Angeles wildfires. Tanya J. Powers, Fox News.
11: 25 states suing the Trump administration over the latest round of tariffs imposed on U.S. trading partners. Arizona Attorney General Chris Mays.
17: We are asking the Court of International Trade to block these tariffs, to declare them unlawful, and prevent the administration from continuing this pattern of overreach.
11: The states claim the tariffs exceed executive authority. The Trump administration imposed the tariffs, citing failures of countries to prevent forced labor in U.S. supply chains. I'm Sue Guzman. 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
18: Did you know that on average, we make 35,000 choices a day? 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I'm Jenny Garth, and I have a brand new podcast called I Choose Me. 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

0: Way to the West. Good morning, good evening, wherever you may be across the nation, around the world. I'm George Norrie. This is Coast to Coast AM. Later tonight, ghostly legends. Here's what's happening. Nearly 65,000 people have been evacuated from their homes in Spokane County, Washington, as crews continue to battle three major wildfires. One person arrested for arson for one of those fires. No injuries or deaths have been confirmed, but officials say the scale of the fires means it will take time to fully assess. More than 700 structures have been destroyed, with the fires consuming more than 8,000 acres. 0% contained. Iran has denied any negotiations were taking place with the United States after President Donald Trump said new talks would begin on Monday today in an effort to end their war. Now in its sixth month, the rebuttal by the Iranian foreign ministry follows Trump saying that he had held off launching new strikes on the Islamic Republic to allow for further diplomatic efforts. Washington and Tehran have been at war since Feb 28th when the U.S. and Israel launched surprise strikes against Iran, though months of on-and-off diplomacy have led to periods of relative calm. Here's Tom Danheiser with more. Tom?
1: Well, George, U.S. President Donald Trump says talks with Iran are underway, warning that the negotiations are Tehran's last chance to secure a deal to end the five-month conflict. Tehran denies holding talks with Washington, saying it is speaking to Oman about the Strait of Hormuz. Israeli forces have killed two Palestinians in an attack on Gaza City as Qatar, Egypt, and Turkey have issued a joint statement condemning Israel's continued attacks on the Strip. Meanwhile, U.S. President Donald Trump's Board of Peace says Hamas must completely disarm before Israel withdraws from Gaza after the Israeli pushback. And top Iranian military advisor Mohsen Rezai has warned the U.S. that vessels and forces will face serious risks and casualties if the naval blockade continues. We'll keep an eye on this one, George.
0: Thank you, Tom. Cuba's electricity grid collapsed Sunday, the state-owned grid operator said, plunging the island of about 10 million people into darkness. As blackouts become more frequent, the outage follows three nationwide blackouts in July and comes as a U.S.-imposed oil blockade further strains the island's aging energy structure. MySpace, remember that, could soon make a comeback after nearly two decades on the decline as its owners seek a fresh start to compete with current social media giants. The owners of the once popular social media platform, brothers Tim and Chris Vanderhook, announced plans to relaunch MySpace with a new vision. Interesting. Even more bad cases of AI companies sloppily permitting their AI systems to attack other firms along with other irresponsible AI activities. They're now making the news big time. Let's check in with our expert, Lauren Weinstein, about how we can expect this to go. This is a bizarre story, Lauren.
2: Yeah, recently I discussed how OpenAI's AI model attacked another AI firm, not due to any flaw with the AI, but because OpenAI had sloppily not set their testing conditions to properly limit the AI's actions. Now we hear that another AI firm, Anthropic, found their Claude AI doing the same sort of thing, again, due to corporate sloppiness in setting controls. A person could go to prison for years doing attacks like these. The AI firms get away with it as usual since they know how to play the political games. They want us to trust their AIs monitoring our meetings. They assure us that they won't leak proprietary or personal information. They want us to let their AI agents run amok on work and personal computers, not only reading data, but actually taking actions on systems and websites on behalf of users. But these recent incidents show that there's no reason to believe that doing any of this is actually safe, especially since the firms routinely refuse to take any responsibility for anything that goes wrong. And when firms can't even get their own internal AI security controls to work properly, what possible reason would there be to trust them regarding any of this stuff? Here's another new one. Google used to have a world-class privacy team and a top-notch trust and safety team. But maybe most of those team members were laid off and replaced with AI because Google really screwed up last week. Google announced that anyone could now create fake imagery using Google AI and combine it with Google Earth imagery. Google Earth has long been the gold standard for reliable geographic images, but immediately, horrific deepfake images started to circulate with people using this new AI slop feature to create realistic imagery portraying disasters and other horrible and misleading situations. Google's initial reaction to concerns about this dangerous misinformation was to try downplay the problem. But as warnings and examples built up, Google relented and ultimately pulled down the feature entirely. It was running less than 24 hours. Yet Google has made it clear that they want to bring it back, despite the entire idea being incredibly dangerous, no matter what new so-called guardrails they might try to implement. One really has to ask, how did such an obviously disastrous Google Earth misinformation AI slop feature get green-lighted in the first place? And by the way, there's new reports now that the AI industry has been quietly obtaining enormous numbers of physical books, sometimes rare ones, that they then destroy in the process of scanning them into their AIs, another way to thumb their noses at society. It's clear that these firms cannot be trusted to safely manage these AI technologies by themselves. They need to be firmly regulated with an eye towards society's needs, not the bottom lines of the big tech billionaire CEOs pushing these technologies. These firms have benefited from a lot of slack up to now, thanks to their political connections with both parties. But it's way past time to tell these firms that their wild partying days are over and that they're either going to play by society's rules or they're not going to be permitted to play at all.
0: Lauren, what do you think of MySpace trying to make a comeback?
2: Well, it's interesting. You know, so many years down the line, it's really sort of more a name than anything else. So obviously, they're thinking in terms of name recognition. I guess another question would be, with so much legal pressure and legislative pressure on social media right now, with, you know, media bans, social media bans, trying to keep kids off of social media, is this really the right time to be trying to bring back MySpace? I don't know. It'll definitely be interesting to watch.
0: All right. Thanks, Lauren. We all know that sugar is bad for us, but a growing body of scientific knowledge reveals that one particular kind is fast tracking us to chronic ill health. Fructose, a compound of the carbon, hydrogen, and oxygen atoms which comprise sugar, might sound like the fruity natural member of the sweet stuff family, but new research confirms it's the demon in our diets. In June, scientists from a university in Philadelphia compared the brain's response to fructose with another sugary, glucose. The research showed that although each substance contained the same number of calories, the brain responded to them differently through separate gut-brain pathways, making us angrier, hungrier, and even more susceptible to disease. A SpaceX rocket that has been drifting in space for a year and a half is set to crash into the moon tomorrow, stirring up a debris cloud that could be visible from Earth. The impact raises questions on the future of lunar exploration, including how to protect any future moon bases from space junk. Here with more on what's going on in the skies, here's Seth Sostak, our astronomer. Seth, what do we have?
3: Well, we've got a question here, which is maybe the biggest question in astrobiology, George, and that is, how did life get started? Now, there are really only two options. Either life arose spontaneously here more than 3.5 billion years ago, the result of chemistry that was going on in the oceans of our planet, or two, someone brought life to Earth or perhaps sent it here in some sort of rocket. Obviously, if life can begin spontaneously, then given that there are at least tens of billions of other Earth-like planets in our galaxy, we can expect lots of life out there. That's good news for Star Trek. On the other hand, if life has to be planted, then who knows? Maybe aliens seeded Earth with biology, but they might not have done that for lots of other worlds. And in that case, life could be a rare phenomenon dependent on the interests of space aliens. Let me pose the question another way. If I give you 100 million Earth-like worlds, will many of them eventually cook up life on their own? Well, a biologist at Imperial College in London named Robert Endres has made some mathematical models of a young planet with an atmosphere and oceans to kind of go back in time, as it were, to address this question and see if life would spontaneously appear. Well, in the case of his models, it didn't. The obvious conclusion is that Earth is somehow very, very special, and aliens are probably very, very rare. But could it be that there's no one in space for us to either meet or talk to on the radio? For science fiction writers, and personally for me, that would be a serious bummer. So that's why finding life somewhere else, even tiny microbes, would immediately solve this problem by suggesting that there's other life in the depths of space. So if we do find it, even if it's only bacteria on Mars, that might disappoint Dr. Endres. But honestly, I sure hope he's wrong. I don't want humanity to live endlessly alone on a desert island. And that's it from here, George.
0: All right, my friend. We'll talk to you next week. Seth Shostak, senior astronomer at SETI, Search for Extraterrestrial Intelligence. How's your purse and wallet? Is it loaded with cash? In a moment, Harry Dent joins us to tell us how long we might hold on to that money on Coast to Coast AM.
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0: And welcome back to Coast. George Norrie with you, economist Harry Dent with us, Harvard MBA, author, CEO of Six Ventures. New ones, too, as well as a Fortune 100 company consultant at Bain & Company as well. He is with us right now. His book is called Zero Hour. Harry, how are ya?
8: Good, George.
0: Looking forward to this. So how's the economy, in your opinion? Are we robust or what?
8: Well, we are robust, but the problem, George, is all of this growth since the 2008-09 downturn has been 100% from government stimulus. And I'm talking numbers that people have no awareness of. $31 trillion, I calculate, has been poured in over the last 17 years, about 7% of GDP. In other words, we should have grown at 7 to 10% with that much stimulus. And what we've done is grown lower than average at about 2.2%. But it would have been, we would have been in negative territory for many, many years without this stimulus. And again, it's something my models predicted, the great boom from 1983 to 2007 with baby boom rising spending, but also said 2008 to 22 would be a long, slow period in between the baby boom generation and the next positive millennial generation wave of spending. So we should have had a natural downturn. The governments just stimulated their way out of it. And the problem is there's a cost to that. And they've kind of basically spent their wad, and we have so many treasury bonds, young people are going to be paying off these things for the rest of their lives. And there's another cycle, a technology cycle, I call it, that basically is down from 2020 to 32 to follow this demographic cycle. So So, you know, this, we are in a difficult time and governments have just covered it over. And that I think we're going to see the crash of our lifetime in the next few years. And it could have already started. I think there's a good chance stocks just peaked in early June. And we'll know if that's the case if there's a sharp crash into October or fall. Okay. So we'll know within a few months whether this great crash is beginning or not. But George, it has to happen. Mark, the stocks are the most overvalued in history. The only other time they were this close was the 2000 to 2002 78% crash in the NASDAQ and tech stocks. And of course, the Great Depression from 29 to 32. So these are once in a lifetime events typically. And I think we're about to see one. So people have got to get safe. And the good news, George, you'll never make money quicker than getting out of a bubble like this and then reinvesting at what I call the sale of a lifetime on all financial assets. This means real estate's going to be bargained, stocks, Bitcoin, crypto, everything's going to be on sale probably 2 or 3 years from now. But you're not going to be able to take advantage of that sale if you just sit through this crash and lose almost all your financial assets.
0: Exactly. If you lose your money, what good is it? And what about the war in Iran, Harry? How much is that going to affect us?
8: Well, you know, I think that's one of the triggers here. Okay. So, you know, this is coming. I mean, the government just keeps trying to hold us together with stimulus, but here now this war is weighing on stocks. And again, I'm just saying to people, this market is so stretched, so long with so much stimulus. All it's going to take is enough of a first crash, and bubbles always crash hard, right off the bat, 40 to 50% in just a couple of months. So we get that first crash. I think there's no coming back from that. People are going to lose faith in all this artificial stimulus because people know it's not real when they're just pouring printed money in and just running nonstop. We've been running nonstop government deficits since 2001, you know, so, you know, for 25 years. And then printed $8 trillion around the COVID thing and all of that stuff. I mean, so people know this is artificial. And so when it starts to crash, they're going to get scared quick. So you just got to be ahead of this and be safe. And again, you can actually make money by being in the safest bonds, the U.S. Treasury bonds. They will appreciate. They're the only thing that went up in the 2008 crash. This crash will be at least 50% worse than that, maybe more than that. But I think the U.S. Treasury bonds, the 10 and 30 year, there's an ETF called TLT that holds these bonds, will double in value is my projection if we have this great crash and downturn, because all the money from all this real estate and stocks and financial assets is going to go into those safest bonds. And so you could actually make a lot of money in this downturn and then reinvest 2 or 3 years from now when stocks and everything you would want to own and housing and vacation homes or whatever will be at the lowest prices you'll ever see the rest of your life.
0: Generally, Harry, what is the mood about the economy for people?
8: Well, again, you know, the mood is good, but people are also a little bit skeptical because, again, it's obvious that the government has been the main cause. People don't know how much. I mean, I'm telling my subscribers and stuff, hey, they covered over what would have been more like 1930 to 42, a long recession or a Great Depression sort of thing. They covered this over. So again, you can't just print money out of thin air and cover over a crisis. Life's not that easy, never has been. So there is going to be consequences of this. And when this thing falls apart, because George, the way they've done this, we've just created a bubble that now is three times as long and twice as big as the first tech bubble that crashed in 2000, 2002. That was a bubble crash. And again, it was 78% in just a couple of years. People lost a lot of money in stock. The 2008-09 downturn, my models predicted decades before it happened. That was the baby boom peak in spending in 2007 and the downturn in demographic spending. That was a real downturn for real reasons. That was a normal downturn and a strong one. This one, again, is a second larger bubble. So these bubbles in history are crystal clear. I've studied every one of them on Earth in the last 200 years. They crash hard. Bubbles go down 70 to 90% when they crash. Normal generational booms and things when they finally shake out go down 40 to 50%. So this is not something, I mean, I hate to say it, this is the one time you don't listen to your financial advisor. I love financial advisors because they keep people more balanced, but you do not try to sit through something this big. You can't recover from a 90% crash. And real estate goes down 60 to 70, most real estate will be underwater because of mortgages. So it's even worse than stocks.
9: Jeez. Is there anything or anybody to blame for all this?
8: Well, not for the economy being weak, not for them needing to stimulate because the economy is weak. I mean, in other words, the government doesn't do what I do. They don't know how to project trends. I know how to project spending over the rest of, you know, the next 50 years through generational spending and other cycles and stuff. They didn't expect the 2008 crash. When it happened, they panicked and they just started printing. They threw out $1 trillion right there in early 2009 when they realized they were in a deep recession, and they thought that would be enough to turn it around. They didn't realize this was a long-term slowdown, and now they've had to throw, as I said earlier, $31 trillion in the economy to keep it just going at moderate growth rates to counter this deep cavern of down spending from the Generation X is what it was. Now, the millennials have kicked in and started spending again 2023-24, just like my models would say. But, you know, they're being, you know, they can't even afford to buy a house because the housing bubble has gone so extreme because the housing bubble was fueled by all this stimulus. All the money printing goes into stocks and all the deficits go in the economy, and they both stimulate the economy and then also affect each other. I mean, we've been running an artificial economy, you know, since 2009. And people be scared to death if they knew what I knew is all I'm saying. And so all I can do is advise people, look, I'm not telling you to be out of stocks. This could last a long time. I'm telling you to be out just for the first crash until we know that this crash is starting. The first crash should be 40 to 50%. If it's peaked here, it should happen between, you know, July and October, and it'll be a sharp crash. That'll be the sign that this bubble's finally bursting. And then you'll know, okay, now I got to be out of stocks and be safe and be in safe bonds for a couple years before I get this great buy opportunity. But the key thing is to miss this crash. I mean,
9: need to miss it. We need to miss it big time. We're going to come back with more with Harry Dent in just a moment on Coast to Coast AM.

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1: Welcome back, George Norrie, along with Harry Dent, as we talk about the economy, and we'll take calls next hour with Harry. Harry, you've talked about ages being important, 46, 63. Why is that?
9: Yeah, I mean, people have no idea. People enter the workforce at age 20 on average. Now, that's a mix of people 18, you know, high school to 22 getting out of college. But that's when people positively impact the economy for the first time in their life. They're an expense to the economy, their parents, everybody before that. And then there's this powerful spending cycle, which mostly happens from 20 to 46. So 46 is the age where the average person, average household, spends the most money in their entire lifetime. Economists don't talk about this. It's the most important number in economics. So the boom from 1983 to 2007, late 2007, was just the baby boom going from that average age of 20 to 46 in increasing numbers and causing the greatest boom in history. When I was predicting back in the 80s, I got criticism for being too bullish. I said the Dow is going to be 10,000 by 2000. Then we're going to go to heights we've never seen. And people said, Harry, you're crazy. Well, I'm getting the same thing now when I'm saying, well, hey, this demographic spending boom is over. We've had the greatest bubble in history, and now bubbles have to crash. And there's just no two ways around that. So this is the other side. And again, this, George, this should have happened. It happened in 2008 to 9. That was the first crash. But then all this stimulus has held off and pumped up the economy since. That we should have seen the finale of the crash between 2018 and 22. That would have been when we'd have the second part of a kind of a long downturn, and then it would have been over. But the economy's never been able to correct these excesses, never shake out all the zombie companies and bad loans and stuff. And this is healthy, George. The economy needs to do this every once in a while. And so we're going to have this. And I'm just telling people, it's not going to be pretty. And don't blame me for forecasting it. I didn't cause this. I've warned people about the last crash, and I'm warning about this one. And hey, if you can be a step ahead of this, all it's going to mean is you're going to get the best deal in your life. You're going to be able to reinvest your net worth at the greatest prices in history and make massively more money. The hardest thing for most people is a lot of people don't want to sell their house. I have my house, my primary home. I already sold my vacation home years ago. I got my primary house on sale right now. And I told my wife, we got to sell it by the end of the year. I'm willing to do that because I know I'm going to be able to buy something like that back 50% or 60% lower in a couple of years. And that's worth it to me. I don't want to lose, you know, half my net worth sitting in a house. And the other thing is the demographics coming out of this are not like in the past. The baby, my real estate indicator doesn't just project when people spend the most on real estate. It also subtracts the people who die. And there's going to be the massive baby boom dying wave from 2017 to 2040. Baby boomers are going to just be selling and dumping houses on the market for years and years to come. Real estate, I got a term in my newsletter and book saying real estate will never be the same after this last peak and stuff. It's not going to come back and grow at 10% a year ever again in developed countries like the United States. So, you know, so and

0: the one with the mortgage and get rid of that darn mortgage. And I say, no, no, no, no, no, no. The bank owns that house 80, 90%. You want to sell the one you got that you paid off and have your equity, and that's yours. And you don't want to lose that equity. And the truth is, if this happens at some point, the crash is as bad as I'm saying, somehow the banks and governments are going to have to conspire together to somehow reduce these mortgages in some way. So you might get your mortgage written down in half and maybe only lose 20%, you know, instead of 60 or 70%. But you can't count on that. But that's why I would keep, if I had a house with a high mortgage, okay, well, that's not as risky. If I got a house I paid off, oh my gosh, sell it. Take the equity now, because you're going to lose, you're going to lose that equity massively, and it's not going to come back much.
1: How much of a collapse is that going to be in the real estate market?
0: Well, okay, I mean, here's what I do, Jordan, and this is what makes it's more than people would think, but it's very simple. All we're going to do here, and anybody who looks at stock charts or real estate charts would look at, say, the same thing if they looked at these charts and didn't know. You're just going to go back to the last major low. The last major low in stocks was the 2008-9 crash low in March of 2009. For stocks, George, to go back to there, that's 90% on the S&P 500 and 95% on the NASDAQ, okay? And crypto is going to go down 70, 80% too. That would just go back to the last four-year cycle low, okay? For real estate, and this is the most shocking, because again, real estate's harder to sell. It's got mortgages against it. Most people own anywhere between 20% to 60% of their house instead of 100%. I mean, housing's going to go down back to the 2012 was the last low there. That's 60 to 70%. And in places like California or New York, it's more than that. So you can also look at your house, wherever you are, or vacation or wherever, or your main house. What was it worth in the middle of 2012? You can look back on the records and see that's where your downside risk is. And I'm telling you, George, people are going to be shocked when they see that it's going to be 50, 60, 70, 80% on houses. The Great Recession, I mean, we had the last housing collapse was the worst in the Great Depression. It only went down 34% for the average house. I'm projecting 67% for the average house in Ohio. So imagine what a penthouse in New York goes down, or a super expensive home, you know, in San Francisco goes down.
1: Did the COVID pandemic hurt much?
0: It did. It was the only thing that gave the economy a break, because it's been nonstop stimulus. The problem is the government doubled down. They doubled the stimulus for those 3 years, 2020 to 22. And again, that's just created this bigger bubble. So, but it did, the economy did get hit. We had a two-quarter recession, which was very short and light, but at least the economy got some break. People don't understand. I was a turnaround manager in business, okay, in the 80s. You know, businesses in trouble, I'd have to turn them around out of steep slides and stuff. Things have to correct back down to reality now and then. You know, that recessions are natural. They're just like sleeping at night. 30% of the time, we're asleep and 70% awake. We can't be productive waking if we don't get that sleep and restore ourselves. Recessions help the economy, throw out all the companies that didn't do so well and the debts that didn't perform and failed. They flush those out, and it makes it's like going on a diet and getting healthy, and you know, it makes the economy healthy again. We haven't had, except for brief COVID, we haven't had a recession for the longest time in the history of our country. It's been 17 years now without a recession, except for the brief COVID thing. And that wasn't much. So this is unhealthy for the economy. A lot of people will say, oh, Harry, why are you so pessimistic and blah, blah, blah, blah, blah, blah. I am. Yes, I'm pro recessions. We need a good recession once a decade. And that's what we've gotten. We were in recession 30% of the time, and we're in boom 70% of the time. Exact same ratio of waking to sleep. It's healthy to do this.
1: Can you
0: but
1: blame
0: any? If you see them coming, then you can adapt to it. You don't have to lose everything.
1: Can you blame any kind of administration for any of this?
0: No, not really.

0: really, the only thing I can blame is if we had had this second downturn between 2019 and 22, when it should have come, it wouldn't have been as big a drop in stocks or big a drop in real estate or as deep a recession as now. Because we have a bigger bubble now and everything's been stretched. It's going to take a bigger, longer, deeper crash. So they have made this crash worse. But nobody, I mean, this crash would have happened regardless, okay? And the only mistake is everybody, and this is Republican demand. Everybody's done this. Everybody has run huge deficits since 2001, and every administration, has printed, the Federal Reserve has done nonstop money printing for many years after, the 2009 downturn. So that, to me, is a mistake. You're fighting the economy. You're not letting it go through its natural cleansing. And you're basically taking the position that recessions are the enemy, which tells me that government officials and 99% of economists don't understand the economy if they see recessions as a bad thing.
1: Harry, SpaceX, Elon Musk's company, did its initial public offering not too long ago. It took off like a rocket ship, and then it came down like a rocket ship. Yeah. What happened? Yeah.
0: That's exactly what's going to happen to every tech stock on earth. This happened in 2000, 2002. Stocks had, that was not a recession that caused that. Stocks had bubbled up in the late 90s, peaked in early 2000, and then crashed 78%. Again, with no recession. If there would have been a recession, they would have crashed 80 or 90. That's what's happening now. Stock, I mean, this tech bubble is way overdue. And should have crashed again, 2019 to 22. Now we're going to have that crash. Let's call it 2026 to 2029. And it's just going to be harder and deeper because, we pushed it off. Pushing stuff under the rug, pushing problems off in the future only makes them worse. That's the tale of human history. And we never seem to learn that lesson. People always want to, push something like this off, and it's bad policy. And so, I mean, history is going to be clear on this, that it basically people tried to stave off a major downturn and end up creating the greatest single crash and downturn since 1929 to 32. And every economist on earth has sworn we'll never let that happen again. They have made that inevitable, George, by putting off this crisis. It is going to happen again.
1: Why did it drop so fast?
0: Well, because bubbles build up faster than normal stock markets, okay? And so the crashes, and in a downturn from a boom or a bubble burst, the burst will be twice as fast as the boom or the bubble that came into it. But because fear, I call it fear, runs faster than greed. Yeah, people are greedy and they'll build a bubble. But boy, when they see loss, people panic and run faster. So these crashes are very, people say, keep telling me, Harry, the government won't let this happen. By the time they get the gun out of the holster, we're going to have that first crash down 50% on the S&P 500, 60% on the NASDAQ. And people are going to say, oh my God, were we crazy? We believed in this stupid bubble. The government's lost control. There's no turning around after that. They'll try to stimulate. It'll be too little, too late. And next thing you know, I mean, every boom and bubble of this magnitude has corrected 80 to 95% in history. Again, bubbles correct like in that level, normal booms like the 70s bust after the long 50s, 60s, wonderful, normal, healthy boom, the stock market crashed like 50% at worst, 40 to 50%. That's normal, okay? This is not going to be, that's why I tell people, don't listen to your financial advisor. They're going to tell you, everybody's going to tell you, sit through it, it'll be okay. No. This is a crash of a lifetime. This is, if you'd have sat through 29 to 32, you would have never, even if you had bought back at the bottom, or turned around and did the right thing at the bottom and not waited a long time to get back in or panic and gotten out at the wrong time. Even if you'd have done the right thing, it would have taken 25 years to get back to even. If you would have been a retiree, you would have been dead long before you got your money back and you would have nothing to retire on. So a lot of retirees are going to be the most affected. That's the best answer to your earlier question. people just retiring. The baby boomers just, the last baby boomer on average just entered retirement at the end of 2024. And those people are going to need their money from their stocks and real estate, and they're hoping to sell their house at some point, also as part of their retirement plan, and trade down. And they're going to be in deep trouble. And they're going to go, why did this happen? Why did nobody warn me? How did our government get us in this mess? People, the people most angry are going to be in China. These people have much lower incomes than us. And a lot of them have a second or third home sitting empty because they speculate in housing. They don't buy stocks like people in the United States do. They largely speculate in real estate, and their real estate bubble totally pumped up by the government. And the worst in the world. So the Chinese are going to be really hurting. And I can't even imagine what China's going to be like. I would not want to be in that country. I mean, I don't see how they don't have total civil unrest.
1: Do you think their age, the restrictions on birth, has caught up with them?
0: Yes, exactly. India doesn't have this problem. Other emerging countries, China purposely restricted births for a long time because they think they had too many people and didn't know what to do with them. And yes, of course it did. And their demographics already peaked. I have a spending wave for every country in the world. Theirs peaked in 2011 and turns down forever, George. I mean, there's no way to turn this around. And when China finally turned around more recent years and said, oh, hey, go ahead and have some babies, people said, no, actually, we're doing just fine with one child because we can barely afford that one child.
1: Well, it caught up to them, that's for sure. We're going to come back and take calls with Harry Dent in a moment. Make the call.
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10: Fully supports President Trump's efforts in the conflict with Iran. He doesn't have much faith in the Iranians.
11: The Iranians literally broke every promise in the memorandum of understanding within 7 days. And we've continued to see this back and forth and promise and provocations.
10: The former vice president making it clear he thinks that the White House needs to, quote, get the job done after a 47-year-long fight. You can hear more from the former vice president, Mike Pence, by tuning into the Fox News Rundown podcast. Authorities arrest a man they suspect of starting one of the devastating wildfires ripping through eastern Washington state. Fox's Sue Guzman with more.
12: Spokane County Sheriff Spokesman John Knowles crediting an astute eyewitness for the arrest.
13: A citizen, very good citizen, noticed a male standing on the side of the road looking into the trees as he was going to pick somebody up. About 10 minutes later, as he was coming back through the area, he noticed the male was bending down near some grass. At that point, the male stood up and looked very nervous, according to our citizen witness.
12: The suspect, 37-year-old Aaron Farinacci, charged with arson in connection with the Old Trails Fire, the largest fire, and is being held on $1 million bond. At least 700 structures have been destroyed. Sue Guzman, Fox News.
10: No winner in Monday night's Powerball jackpot. That means the jackpot now jumps to at least $786 million for Wednesday night. That's the largest jackpot so far this year. The numbers drawn on Monday were 8, 30, 41, 48, 54, and a Powerball of 4. If you win the big jackpot Wednesday night and go for that single cash payout, you'd get $341 million. 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
15: That heat's going to be out there for one more day.
16: Temperatures being 30 degrees above average.
0: 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Just click listen, then swipe right and hear the latest news updates on your time. 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
10: Today is primary day in Michigan. 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
17: Voters in Michigan will be picking party nominees today for governor, for U.S. Senate, and for U.S. House races. Those races have garnered national attention due to the involvement of the so-called Democratic Socialists of America, throwing their support behind certain Democratic Party candidates, including those who have made questioning U.S. policy supporting Israel a major issue. Michigan's primary today is considered to be open, as it does not exclude non-party affiliated voters, but does require a voter to pick a single party in which to cast a ballot. Voting in multiple party races would invalidate that ballot. Polls today open at 7 a.m. local and close at 8 at night. Eben Brown, Fox News.
10: President Trump fundraising on a two-day trip to the West Coast. Fox's Tanya J. Powers with more on that.
18: The two-day trip will include President Trump headlining a Republican National Committee dinner at Trump National Golf Club Los Angeles before he heads to Las Vegas, Nevada to deliver remarks on the economy at Red Rock Casino. The White House says the purpose of the trip is to highlight his administration's economic accomplishments and crack down on crime. It marks Trump's second visit to California in his second term. Last year, he went to the state on January 24th to see damage from the Los Angeles wildfires. Tanya J. Powers, Fox News.
10: Well, if Belgium is on your travel list, you'll want to take extra precautions. The U.S. State Department has renewed a level 2 travel advisory, urging Americans to exercise increased caution because of concerns over petty crime, terrorism, and civil unrest. Officials are warning travelers to stay alert in tourist areas around train stations, banks, and ATMs, and to avoid demonstrations and to keep a close watch on personal belongings. Good day on Wall Street on Monday. Stock futures at this hour have the Dow futures up almost 100 points. NASDAQ futures up almost over 200 points. I'm Ted Lindner. This is Fox News.
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22: This show, and this is a huge step forward to getting to the truth, because for the first time, we have the U.S. government admitting that there's something to this, really admitting there's something to this, and that's the big step for all of us.

0: Way to the West. Good morning, good evening, wherever you may be across the nation, around the world. I'm George Norrie. This is Coast to Coast AM. Later tonight, ghostly legends. Here's what's happening. Nearly 65,000 people have been evacuated from their homes in Spokane County, Washington, as crews continue to battle three major wildfires. One person arrested for arson for one of those fires. No injuries or deaths have been confirmed, but officials say the scale of the fires means it will take time to fully assess. More than 700 structures have been destroyed, with the fires consuming more than 8,000 acres. 0% contained. Iran has denied any negotiations were taking place with the United States after President Donald Trump said new talks would begin on Monday today in an effort to end their war, now in its sixth month. The rebuttal by the Iranian Foreign Ministry follows Trump saying that he had held off launching new strikes on the Islamic Republic to allow for further diplomatic efforts. Washington and Tehran have been at war since Feb 28th when the U.S. and Israel launched surprise strikes against Iran, though months of on-and-off diplomacy have led to periods of relative calm. Here's Tom Danheiser with more. Tom?
1: Well, George, U.S. President Donald Trump says talks with Iran are underway, warning that the negotiations are Tehran's last chance to secure a deal to end the five-month conflict. Tehran denies holding talks with Washington, saying it is speaking to Oman about the Strait of Hormuz. Israeli forces have killed two Palestinians in an attack on Gaza City as Qatar, Egypt, and Turkey have issued a joint statement condemning Israel's continued attacks on the Strip. Meanwhile, U.S. President Donald Trump's Board of Peace says Hamas must completely disarm before Israel withdraws from Gaza after the Israeli pushback. And top Iranian military advisor Mohsen Rezai has warned the U.S. that vessels and forces will face serious risks and casualties if the naval blockade continues. We'll keep an eye on this one, George.
0: Thank you, Tom. Cuba's electricity grid collapsed Sunday, the state-owned grid operator said, plunging the island of about 10 million people into darkness. As blackouts become more frequent, the outage follows three nationwide blackouts in July. It comes as the U.S. imposed oil blockade further strains the island's aging energy structure. MySpace, remember that, could soon make a comeback after nearly two decades on the decline as its owners seek a fresh start to compete with current social media giants. The owners of the once popular social media platform, brothers Tim and Chris Vanderhook, announced plans to relaunch MySpace with a new vision. Interesting. Even more bad cases of AI companies sloppily permitting their AI systems to attack other firms along with other irresponsible AI activities. They're now making the news big time. Let's check in with our expert, Lauren Weinstein, about how we can expect this to go. This is a bizarre story, Lauren.
2: Yeah, recently I discussed how OpenAI's AI model attacked another AI firm, not due to any flaw with the AI, but because OpenAI had sloppily not set their testing conditions to properly limit the AI's actions. Now we hear that another AI firm, Anthropic, found their Claude AI doing the same sort of thing, again, due to corporate sloppiness in setting controls. A person could go to prison for years doing attacks like these. The AI firms get away with it as usual since they know how to play the political games. They want us to trust their AIs monitoring our meetings. They assure us that they won't leak proprietary or personal information. They want us to let their AI agents run amok on work and personal computers, not only reading data, but actually taking actions on systems and websites on behalf of users. But these recent incidents show that there's no reason to believe that doing any of this is actually safe, especially since the firms routinely refuse to take any responsibility for anything that goes wrong. And when firms can't even get their own internal AI security controls to work properly, what possible reason would there be to trust them regarding any of this stuff? Here's another new one. Google used to have a world-class privacy team and a top-notch trust and safety team. But maybe most of those team members were laid off and replaced with AI because Google really screwed up last week. Google announced that anyone could now create fake imagery using Google AI and combine it with Google Earth imagery. Google Earth has long been the gold standard for reliable geographic images. But immediately, horrific deepfake images started to circulate with people using this new AI slop feature to create realistic imagery portraying disasters and other horrible and misleading situations. Google's initial reaction to concerns about this dangerous misinformation was to try downplay the problem. But as warnings and examples built up, Google relented and ultimately pulled down the feature entirely. It was running less than 24 hours. Yet Google has made it clear that they want to bring it back, despite the entire idea being incredibly dangerous, no matter what new so-called guardrails they might try to implement. One really has to ask, how did such an obviously disastrous Google Earth misinformation AI slop feature get green-lighted in the first place? And by the way, there's new reports now that the AI industry has been quietly obtaining enormous numbers of physical books, sometimes rare ones, that they then destroy in the process of scanning them into their AIs, another way to thumb their noses at society. It's clear that these firms cannot be trusted to safely manage these AI technologies by themselves. They need to be firmly regulated with an eye towards society's needs, not the bottom lines of the big tech billionaire CEOs pushing these technologies. These firms have benefited from a lot of slack up to now, thanks to their political connections with both parties. But it's way past time to tell these firms that their wild partying days are over and that they're either going to play by society's rules or they're not going to be permitted to play at all.
0: Lauren, what do you think of MySpace trying to make a comeback?
2: Well, it's interesting. You know, so many years down the line, it's really sort of more a name than anything else. So obviously, they're thinking in terms of name recognition. I guess another question would be, with so much legal pressure and legislative pressure on social media right now, with, you know, media bans, social media bans, trying to keep kids off of social media, is this really the right time to be trying to bring back MySpace? I don't know. It'll definitely be interesting to watch.
0: All right. Thanks, Lauren. We all know that sugar is bad for us, but a growing body of scientific knowledge reveals that one particular kind is fast tracking us to chronic ill health. Fructose, a compound of the carbon, hydrogen, and oxygen atoms which comprise sugar, might sound like the fruity natural member of the sweet stuff family, but new research confirms it's the demon in our diets. In June, scientists from a university in Philadelphia compared the brain's response to fructose with another sugary, glucose. The research showed that although each substance contained the same number of calories, the brain responded to them differently through separate gut-brain pathways, making us angrier, hungrier, and even more susceptible to disease. A SpaceX rocket that has been drifting in space for a year and a half is set to crash into the moon tomorrow, stirring up a debris cloud that could be visible from Earth. The impact raises questions on the future of lunar exploration, including how to protect any future moon bases from space junk. Here with more on what's going on in the skies, here's Seth Sostak, our astronomer. Seth, what do we have?
3: Well, we've got a question here, which is maybe the biggest question in astrobiology, George. And that is, how did life get started? Now, there are really only two options. Either life arose spontaneously here more than 3.5 billion years ago, the result of chemistry that was going on in the oceans of our planet, or two, someone brought life to Earth or perhaps sent it here in some sort of rocket. Obviously, if life can begin spontaneously, then given that there are at least tens of billions of other Earth-like planets in our galaxy, we can expect lots of life out there. That's good news for Star Trek. On the other hand, if life has to be planted, then who knows? Maybe aliens seeded Earth with biology, but they might not have done that for lots of other worlds. And in that case, life could be a rare phenomenon dependent on the interests of space aliens. Let me pose the question another way. If I give you 100 million Earth-like worlds, will many of them eventually cook up life on their own? Well, a biologist at Imperial College in London named Robert Endress has made some mathematical models of a young planet with an atmosphere and oceans to kind of go back in time, as it were, to address this question and see if life would spontaneously appear. Well, in the case of his models, it didn't. The obvious conclusion is that Earth is somehow very, very special, and aliens are probably very, very rare. But could it be that there's no one in space for us to either meet or talk to on the radio? For science fiction writers, and personally for me, that would be a serious bummer. So that's why finding life somewhere else, even tiny microbes, would immediately solve this problem by suggesting that there's other life in the depths of space. So if we do find it, even if it's only bacteria on Mars, that might disappoint Dr. Endres. But honestly, I sure hope he's wrong. I don't want humanity to live endlessly alone on a desert island. And that's it from here, George.
0: All right, my friend. We'll talk to you next week. Seth Sostak, senior astronomer at SETI, Search for Extraterrestrial Intelligence. 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
0: And welcome back to Coast, George Norrie with you, economist Harry Dent with us, Harvard MBA, author, CEO of 6 Ventures, new ones too, as well as a Fortune 100 company consultant at Bain & Company as well. He is with us right now. His book is called Zero Hour. Harry, how are ya?
6: Good, George.
0: Looking forward to this. So how's the economy in your opinion? Are we robust or what?
6: Well, we are robust, but the problem, George, is all of this growth since the 2008-09 downturn has been 100% from government stimulus. And I'm talking numbers that people have no awareness of. $31 trillion, I calculate, has been poured in over the last 17 years, about 7% of GDP. In other words, we should have grown at 7 to 10% with that much stimulus. And what we've done is grown lower than average at about 2.2%. But it would have been, we would have been in negative territory for many, many years without this stimulus. And again, it's something my models predicted, the great boom from 1983 to 2007 with baby boom rising spending, but also said 2008 to 22 would be a long, slow period in between the baby boom generation and the next positive millennial generation wave of spending. So we should have had a natural downturn. The governments just stimulated their way out of it. And the problem is there's a cost to that. And they've kind of basically spent their wad. And we have so many treasury bonds, so young people are going to be paying off these things for the rest of their lives. And there's another cycle, a technology cycle, I call it, that basically is down from 2020 to 32 to follow this demographic cycle. So So, you know, this, we are in a difficult time and governments have just covered it over. And that, I think we're going to see the crash of our lifetime in the next few years. And it could have already started. I think there's a good chance stocks just peaked in early June. And we'll know if that's the case if there's a sharp crash into October or fall. Okay. So we'll know within a few months whether this great crash is beginning or not. But George, it has to happen. Marks, the stocks are the most overvalued in history. The only other time they were this close was the 2000 to 2002 78% crash in the NASDAQ and tech stocks. And of course, the Great Depression from 29 to 32. So these are once in a lifetime events typically. And I think we're about to see one. So people have got to get safe. And the good news, George, you'll never make money quicker than getting out of a bubble like this and then reinvesting at what I call the sale of a lifetime on all financial assets. This means real estate's going to be bargained, stocks, Bitcoin, crypto, everything's going to be on sale probably 2 or 3 years from now. But you're not going to be able to take advantage of that sale if you just sit through this crash and lose almost all your financial assets.
0: Exactly. If you lose your money, what good is it? And what about the war in Iran, Harry? How much is that going to affect us?
6: Well, you know, I think that's one of the triggers here. Okay. So, you know, this is coming. I mean, the government just keeps trying to hold us together with stimulus. But here now this war is weighing on stocks. And again, I'm just saying to people, this market is so stretched so long with so much stimulus. All it's going to take is enough of a first crash. And bubbles always crash hard, right? Right off the bat, 40 to 50% in just a couple of months. So we get that first crash. I think there's no coming back from that. People are going to lose faith in all this artificial stimulus because people know it's not real when they're just pouring printed money in and just running nonstop. We've been running nonstop government deficits since 2001, you know, so, you know, for 25 years and then printed $8 trillion around the COVID thing and all of that stuff. I mean, so people know this is artificial. And so when it starts to crash, they're going to get scared quick. So you just got to be ahead of this and be safe. And again, you can actually make money by being in the safest bonds, the U.S. Treasury bonds. They will appreciate. They're the only thing that went up in the 2008 crash. This crash will be at least 50% worse than that, maybe more than that. But I think the U.S. Treasury bonds, the 10 and 30 year, there's an ETF called TLT that holds these bonds will double in value is my projection if we have this great crash and downturn because all the money from all this real estate and stocks and financial assets is going to go into those safest bonds. And so you could actually make a lot of money in this downturn and then reinvest 2 or 3 years from now when stocks and everything you would want to own and housing and vacation homes, whatever, will be at the lowest prices you'll ever see the rest of your life.
0: Generally, Harry, what is the mood about the economy for people?
6: Well, again, you know, the mood is good, but people are also a little bit skeptical because, again, it's obvious that the government has been the main cause. People don't know how much. I mean, I'm telling my subscribers and stuff, hey, they covered over what would have been more like 1930 to 42, a long recession or a Great Depression sort of thing. They covered this over. So again, you can't just print money out of thin air and cover over a crisis. Life's not that easy. Never has been. So there is going to be consequences of this. And when this thing falls apart, because George, the way they've done this, we've just created a bubble that now is three times as long and twice as big as the first tech bubble that crashed in 2002. That was a bubble crash. And again, it was 78% in just a couple of years. People lost a lot of money in stock. The 2008-09 downturn, my models predicted decades before it happened. That was the baby boom peak in spending in 2007 and the downturn in demographic spending. That was a real downturn for real reasons. That was a normal downturn and a strong one. This one, again, is a second larger bubble. So these bubbles in history are crystal clear. I've studied every one of them on Earth in the last 200 years. They crash hard. Bubbles go down 70 to 90% when they crash. Normal generational booms and things when they finally shake out go down 40 to 50%. So this is not something, I mean, I hate to say it, this is the one time you don't listen to your financial advisor. I love financial advisors because they keep people more balanced, but you do not try to sit through something this big. You can't recover from a 90% crash. And real estate goes down 60 to 70, most real estate will be underwater because of mortgages. So it's even worse than stocks.
0: Jeez. Is there anything or anybody to blame for all this?
6: Well, not for the economy being weak, not for them needing to stimulate because the economy is weak. And in other words, the government doesn't do what I do. They don't know how to project trends. I know how to project spending over the rest of, you know, the next 50 years through generational spending and other cycles and stuff. They didn't expect the 2008 crash. When it happened, they panicked and they just started printing. They threw out $1 trillion right there in early 2009 when they realized they were in a deep recession, and they thought that would be enough to turn it around. They didn't realize this was a long-term slowdown, and now they've had to throw, as I said earlier, $31 trillion in the economy to keep it just going at moderate growth rates to counter this deep cavern of down spending from the Generation X is what it was. Now, the millennials have kicked in and started spending again 2023-24, just like my models would say. But, you know, they're being, you know, they can't even afford to buy a house because the housing bubble has gone so extreme because the housing bubble was fueled by all this stimulus. All the money printing goes into stocks and all the deficits go in the economy. And they both stimulate the economy and then also affect each other. I mean, we've been running an artificial economy, you know, since 2009. And people be scared to death if they knew what I knew is all I'm saying. And so all I can do is advise people, look, I'm not telling you to be out of stocks. This could last a long time. I'm telling you to be out just for the first crash until we know that this crash is starting. The first crash should be 40 to 50%. If it's peaked here, it should happen between, you know, July and October, and it'll be a sharp crash. That'll be the sign that this bubble's finally bursting. And then you'll know, okay, now I got to be out of stocks and be safe and be in safe bonds for a couple years before I get this great buy opportunity. But the key thing is to miss this crash. I mean,
0: We need to miss it big time. We're going to come back with more with Harry Dent in just a moment on Coast to Coast AM.

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9: Just before midnight on Saturday, February 19th, 2005, Danielle Imbeau and her friend Richard Patron left a crowded Philadelphia bar. 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
9: 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The FBI called it murder for hire.
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1: Welcome back, George Norrie, along with Harry Dent, as we talk about the economy, and we'll take calls next hour with Harry. Harry, you've talked about ages being important, 46, 63. Why is that?
6: Yeah, I mean, people have no idea. People enter the workforce at age 20 on average. Now, that's a mix of people 18, you know, high school to 22 getting out of college. But that's when people positively impact the economy for the first time in their life. They're an expense to the economy, their parents, everybody before that. And then there's this powerful spending cycle, which mostly happens from 20 to 46. So 46 is the age where the average person, average household, spends the most money in their entire lifetime. Economists don't talk about this. It's the most important number in economics. So the boom from 1983 to late 2007 was just the baby boom going from that average age of 20 to 46 in increasing numbers and causing the greatest boom in history. When I was predicting back in the 80s, I got criticism for being too bullish. I said the Dow is going to be 10,000 by 2000. Then we're going to go to heights we've never seen. And people said, Harry, you're crazy. Well, I'm getting the same thing now when I'm saying, well, hey, this demographic spending boom is over. We've had the greatest bubble in history, and now bubbles have to crash. And there's just no two ways around that. So this is the other side. And again, this, George, this should have happened. It happened in 2008-09. That was the first crash. But then all this stimulus has held off and pumped up the economy since. That we should have seen the finale of the crash between 2018 and 22, that would have been when we'd have the second part of a kind of a long downturn, and then it would have been over. But the economy's never been able to correct these excesses, never shake out all the zombie companies and bad loans and stuff. And this is healthy, George. The economy needs to do this every once in a while. And so we're going to have this. And I'm just telling people, it's not going to be pretty. And don't blame me for forecasting it. I didn't cause this. I've warned people about the last crash, and I'm warning about this one. And hey, if you can be a step ahead of this, all it's going to mean is you're going to get the best deal in your life. You're going to be able to reinvest your net worth at the greatest prices in history and make massively more money. The hardest thing for most people is a lot of people don't want to sell their house. I have my house, my primary home. I already sold my vacation home years ago. I got my primary house on sale right now. And I told my wife, we got to sell it by the end of the year. I'm willing to do that because I know I'm going to be able to buy something like that back 50% or 60% lower in a couple of years. And that's worth it to me. I don't want to lose, you know, half my net worth sitting in a house. And the other thing is the demographics coming out of this are not like in the past. The baby, my real estate indicator doesn't just project when people spend the most on real estate. It also subtracts the people who die. And there's going to be a

0: much.
1: How much of a collapse is that going to be in the real estate market?
0: Well, okay. I mean, here's what I do, Joey. And this is what makes it, it's more than people would think, but it's very simple. All we're going to do here, and anybody that looks at stock charts or real estate charts would look at, say the same thing if they looked at these charts and didn't know. You're just going to go back to the last major low. The last major low in stocks was the 2008-9 crash low in March of 2009. For stocks, George, to go back to there, that's 90% on the S&P 500 and 95% on the NASDAQ, okay? And crypto is going to go down 70, 80% too. That would just go back to the last four-year cycle low, okay? For real estate, and this is the most shocking because, again, real estate's harder to sell. It's got mortgages against it. Most people own anywhere between 20% to 60% of their house instead of 100%. I mean, housing's going to go down back to the 2012 was the last low there. That's 60 to 70%. And in places like California or New York, it's more than that. So you can also look at your house, wherever you are, or vacation or wherever, or your main house. What was it worth in the middle of 2012? You can look back on the records and see that's where it's your downside risk in. I'm telling you, George, people are going to be shocked when they see that it's going to be 50, 60, 70, 80% on houses. The Great Recession, I mean, we had the last housing class was the worst in the Great Depression. It only went down 34% for the average house. I'm projecting 67% for the average house in Ohio. So imagine what a penthouse in New York goes down or a super expensive home, you know, in San Francisco goes down.
1: Did the COVID pandemic hurt much?
0: It did. It was the only thing that gave the economy a break because it's been nonstop stimulus. The problem is the government doubled down. They doubled the stimulus for those 3 years, 2020 to 22. And again, that's just created this bigger bubble. So, but it did, the economy did get hit. We had a two-quarter recession, which was very short and light, but at least the economy got some break. People don't understand. I was a turnaround manager in business, okay, in the 80s. You know, business is in trouble. I'd have to turn them around out of steep slides and stuff. Things have to correct back down to reality now and then. You know, that's, recessions are natural. They're just like sleeping at night. 30% of the time, we're asleep and 70% awake. We can't be productive waking if we don't get that sleep and restore ourselves. Recessions help the economy, throw out all the companies that didn't do so well and the debts that didn't perform and failed. They flush those out and it makes the, it's like going on a diet and getting healthy and, you know, it makes the economy healthy again. We haven't had, except for brief COVID, we haven't had a recession for the longest time in the history of our country. It's been 17 years now without a recession, except for the brief COVID thing. And that wasn't much. So this is unhealthy for the economy. A lot of people will say, oh, Harry, why are you so pessimistic and blah, blah, blah, blah, blah, blah. I am. Yes, I'm pro recessions. We need a good recession once a decade. And that's what we've gotten. We were in recession 30% of the time. And we're in boom 70% of the time, exact same ratio of waking to sleep. It's healthy to do this.
1: Can you blame any?
0: If you see them coming, then you can adapt to it. You don't have to lose everything.
1: Can you blame any kind of administration for any of this?
0: No, not really. The only thing I can blame is if we had had this second downturn between 2000, say 19 and 22, when it should have come, it wouldn't have been as big a drop in stocks or big a drop in real estate or as deep a recession as now. Because we have a bigger bubble now and everything's been stretched. It's going to take a bigger, longer, deeper crash. So they have made this crash worse. But nobody, I mean, this crash would have happened regardless. Okay. And the only mistake is everybody. And this is Republican demand. Everybody's done this. Everybody has run huge deficits since 2001, and every administration, has printed, you know, the Federal Reserve has done nonstop money printing for many years after, you know, the 2009 downturn. So that, to me,

0: is a mistake. You're fighting the economy. You're not letting it go through its natural cleansing. And you're basically taking the position that recessions are the enemy, which tells me that government officials and 99% of economists don't understand the economy if they see recessions as a bad thing.
1: Harry, SpaceX, Elon Musk's company, did its initial public offering not too long ago. It took off like a rocket ship, and then it came down like a rocket ship. Yeah. What happened? Yeah.
0: That's exactly what's going to happen to every tech stock on earth. This happened in 2002. Stocks had, that was not a recession that caused that. Stocks had bubbled up in the late 90s, peaked in early 2000, and then crashed 78%. Again, with no recession. If there would have been a recession, they would have crashed 80 or 90. That's what's happening now. Stock, I mean, this tech bubble is way overdue. And it should have crashed, again, 2019 to 22. Now we're going to have that crash, let's call it 2026 to 2029. And it's just going to be harder and deeper because, you know, we pushed it off. Pushing stuff under the rug, pushing problems off in the future only makes them worse. That's the tale of human history. And we never seem to learn that lesson. People always want to, you know, push something like this off, and it's bad policy. And so, I mean, history is going to be clear on this, that it basically people tried to stave off a major downturn and end up creating the greatest single crash and downturn since 1929 to 32. And every economist on earth has sworn, we'll never let that happen again. They have made that inevitable choice by putting off this crisis. It is
1: happening. Why did it drop so fast?
0: Well, because bubbles build up faster than normal stock markets, okay? And so the crashes, and in a downturn from a boom or a bubble burst, the burst will be twice as fast as the boom or the bubble that came into it. But because fear, I call it fear runs faster than greed. Yeah, people are greedy and they'll build up a bubble. But boy, when they see loss, oh, people panic and run faster. So these crashes are very, people say, keep telling me, Harry, the government won't let this happen. By the time they get the gun out of the holster, we're going to have that first crash down 50% on the S&P 500, 60% on the NASDAQ. And people are going to say, oh, my God, were we crazy? We believed in this stupid bubble. The government's lost control. There's no turning around after that. They'll try to stimulate. It'll be too little, too late. And next thing you know, I mean, every boom and bubble of this magnitude has corrected 80 to 95% in history. Again, bubbles correct like in that level, normal booms like the 70s bust after the long 50s, 60s, wonderful, normal, healthy boom, the stock market crashed like 50% at worst, you know, 40 to 50%. That's normal, okay? This is not going to be, that's why I tell people, don't listen to your financial advisor. They're going to tell you, everybody's going to tell you, sit through it, it'll be okay. No. This is a crash of a lifetime. This is, if you'd have sat through 29 to 32, you would have never, even if you had bought back at the bottom, you know, or turned around and did the right thing at the bottom and not waited a long time to get back in or panic and gotten out at the wrong time. Even if you'd have done the right thing, it would have taken 25 years to get back to even. If you would have been a retiree, you would have been dead long before you got your money back and you would have had nothing to retire on. So a lot of retirees are going to be the most affected. That's the best answer to your earlier question. People just retiring, and the baby boomers just, the last baby boomer on average just entered retirement at the end of 2024. And those people are going to need their money from their stocks and real estate, and they're hoping to sell their house at some point, also as part of their retirement plan, and trade down, and they're going to be in deep trouble. And they're going to go, why did this happen?
1: Cherry.
0: Oh, okay. The people most angry are going to be in China. These people have much lower incomes than us, and a lot of them have a second or third home sitting empty because they speculate in housing. They don't buy stocks like people in the United States. Well, they largely speculate in real estate, and their real estate bubble totally pumped up by the government. And the worst in the world. So the Chinese are going to be really hurting. And I can't even imagine what China's going to be like. I would not want to be in that country. I mean, I don't see how they don't have total civil unrest.
1: Do you think their age, the restrictions on birth has caught up with them?
0: Yes, that exactly. India doesn't have this problem. Other emerging countries, China purposely restricted births for a long time because they think they had too many people and didn't know what to do with them. And yes, of course it did. And their demographics already peaked. I have a spending wave for every country in the world. Theirs peaked in 2011 and turns down forever, George. I mean, there's no way to turn this around. And when China finally turned around more recent years and said, oh, hey, go ahead and have some babies, people said, no, actually, we're doing just fine with one child because we can barely afford that one child.
1: Well, it caught up to them, that's for sure. We're going to come back and take calls with Harry Dent in a moment. Make the call.
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7: Here's something pretty disturbing I discovered while researching this podcast. This is what it actually says on the Los Angeles Police Department website. The site states that the Adult Missing Persons Unit investigates 3,200 cases a month, and 70% of those missing people are found or returned voluntarily within 2 or 3 days. It goes on to explain, and I quote here, "Since being a missing person is not a crime, police are given a very limited role while conducting these types of investigations." At the bottom of the webpage, it gets more disturbing. There's a section titled, "What if they never returned?" And here's the official police advice. In such situations, you may want to enlist the services of a private investigator to assist in your search. If you can't afford a PI, the police elaborate, quote, "Another option would be to contact the Salvation Army, which has a missing persons locator program." There is not a single sentence on the LAPD website that would lead a loved one of a missing person to have any faith that the police would properly investigate it. What the LAPD is basically saying is, if someone you love goes missing, don't overreact. They'll probably turn up, unless they don't, in which case you should get someone besides the police to look into it. All this is my way of saying, if the police took missing persons cases as seriously as they do, say, bank robberies, I wouldn't have had to do this podcast in the first place and end up chasing a violent criminal halfway around the country. I'm Neil Strauss, and you can hear the full story of To Live and Die in L.A.
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8: This is it for Iran. I'm Dave Anthony, Fox News.
9: I want to give him every last chance before decapitation.
8: President Trump also warns Iran if a last round of talks fail, he's still ready to order the big attack he called off Sunday night.
9: Would have gone on for a long time. And there'd be essentially very little left. There'd be nothing left.
8: The president says the goal remains denuclearization of Iran and getting the Strait of Hormuz fully open for shipping.
10: While the Trump administration explores diplomatic options with Iran, the IRGC is continuing attacks in the Gulf. Overnight, at least one cargo ship was hit with an unknown projectile, according to maritime tracking groups. This was near the Strait of Hormuz. And the incident comes as the U.S. naval blockade remains in effect.
8: Fox's Trey Yingston, Tel Aviv. Oil prices back up more than 2% this morning after the big drop when President Trump called off that attack over the weekend. Democrats are taking the president to court again. suing to block his latest round of tariffs in 60 countries, months after the Supreme Court invalidated even bigger tariffs.
0: The states filed the lawsuit at the U.S. Court of International Trade in New York, arguing the tariffs exceed President Trump's legal authority to impose taxes. A group of small businesses also filed suit to block the tariffs last month. The administration announced sweeping tariffs on July 24th, accusing the EU and other trading partners of not doing enough to stop the flow of goods made with forced labor.
8: That's Fox's Jared Howell. It's primary day in three states. Polls opening now in Virginia as Republicans pick a nominee to take on Democratic Senator Mark Warner. There are also congressional races in Missouri and Michigan, where a Democratic contest for senator is getting the most attention.
1: Between Abdul El Sayed and Representative Haley Stevens, pits an establishment Democrat against a progressive challenger. Sayed wants Medicare for all. He's also been more outspoken on Gaza. Stevens, however, is the more moderate of the two.
8: Fox's Alex Hogan. The winner will face Republican Mike Rogers in November. 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
8: More young Americans want to be all they can be. That used to be the U.S. Army's slogan when recruiting. And a resurgence of people joining the military continues. All the branches met their goals last year, and the Army has reached its goal this year ahead of schedule.
23: Just a few years ago, the Army was struggling to fill its ranks. Now commanders say more young Americans are walking into recruiting offices looking for a career, a sense of purpose, and a chance to serve their country. Guadalupe Campos is an Army infantryman at Fort Hood.
24: I love my country. I love America. This is our home. This is everything that we all have in common is this American flag that we fly on our right shoulder.
23: The Army has already met its annual recruiting goal for 2026, months ahead of schedule. Army leaders say today's typical recruit is about 23 years old. Recruiters are also spending more time inside high schools and college campuses. A battalion commander says the comeback is being fueled by a mix of patriotism, benefits, and a stronger recruiting presence in local communities. Tom Graham, Fox News.
8: President Trump has signed an executive order to help military spouses and families, establishing a commission.
9: The commission will develop suggestions to address particular challenges in housing, employment, health care, education, child care, and just about everything else you can think of.
8: Now, the U.S. has a new director of national intelligence, Jay Clayton, sworn in days after his Senate confirmation. A Senate committee will vote this morning on acting Attorney General Todd Blanche's nomination to get the job full time.
25: Todd Blanche's confirmation path is much more likely to become the attorney general. He formally put in writing and released to the public what two U.S. senators wanted him to do more than a week ago. He established that the controversial weaponization fund is dead and will stay dead.
8: That's Fox's David Spun. That fund had been set up as part of the Trump IRS tax settlement. On Wall Street, stock futures are up modestly the morning after a huge start to August. The Dow surged up 693 points. The Nasdaq gained 540. I'm Dave Anthony. This is Fox News.
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1: Lack of clarity. Good morning. I'm Gordon Deal, along with Nicole Murray on this Tuesday, August 4th. Glad you could be with us. Here's what we have for you this hour.
2: President Trump says talks with Iran are ongoing, but the Islamic Republic denies it.
1: President Trump says the U.S. attorney for D.C. choked in her handling of the reflecting pool case.
2: Authorities in eastern Washington state have arrested a convicted felon in connection with one of three devastating wildfires.
1: And millennials find a new role as the next sandwich generation.
3: In my mind, this is just really, really becoming a much acutely younger issue. People are dealing with it younger, and it's just having some very interesting rippling effects, given that millennials are already struggling with so much other, you know, economic things right now.
1: Adam Hardy at money.com on young adults facing their latest financial crisis earlier than expected. It's hard to get a read on what's happening between the U.S. and Iran. Each has sent conflicting signals, with President Trump claiming yesterday that talks were underway, while Iran denied negotiations were being held or planned. The president called it a last chance for Iran to sign a good document.
4: For some reason, they, when they're talking, they don't like saying that they're talking. So I say, wait, we're in talks. Big deal. We're in talks. And they'll sometimes deny it, even though they spend hours and hours together talking.
1: Meanwhile, the United Kingdom Maritime Trade Operations Agency said a cargo vessel broadcast that it had been hit by an unknown projectile off Oman's coast yesterday. Still, hopes that U.S.-Iran tensions were easing again pushed down oil prices, while major stock index gained yesterday. Reuters quotes officials and analysts who say Iran is betting it can outlast Washington by turning the Middle East trade routes, shipping lanes, and energy infrastructure into pressure points. President Trump, over the previous weeks, has mixed threats of destruction with promises of resolution with Iran, a pattern that continued this past weekend. But he doesn't have many favorable options. Not that Iran does either. Here's Alex Gangitano, White House reporter at Politico. Alex, what's the latest?
5: The latest is basically this feeling of frustration around the White House, feeling stuck. On one side, you know, Iran has said to end hostilities, they need control over the Strait of Hormuz. That's something that's not going to politically go well over here in the U.S. because for the president, because this is, he's talked about that Iran shouldn't have control over it. The Strait, something that, you know, average Americans have started to learn about as the president has talked about it more and more. Or if you're not a foreign policy expert, you're hearing what the president's saying on this. And then there's the ongoing strikes that are at a, that were at a tit for tat last week. Now they're turning more towards negotiations and for talks to begin before strikes. And so we're in this kind of phase of, okay, how long can negotiations last? Then we get back to a couple of days of strikes here and there, then negotiations again. So how's the White House feeling on this? And basically what we're hearing is that there's just a few good options, and that is very frustrating to the president and his team. So there's this politically tough position they're in. Foreign policy wise, it's a tough position. Domestically, it's tough. And so at what point do they say enough's enough? And at this point, can they even say that? And then, of course, there's November midterms to think about, of what position are Republicans in to explain away this war as we get closer. We're now in August.
1: Yeah. Is there a way that Iran and the U.S. can each save face, based on what you spoke about with some of the analysts?
5: Yeah, so basically, if the Strait can remain open and they can figure out some way that the U.S. might have to make concessions in that front, but then what concessions does Iran make to that end? And is that going to be acceptable to this president to have to do that? Basically, he doesn't want to accept any kind of victory towards Iran here. So could there be concessions that don't look like a victory that he can feel comfortable with? At the same time, the other option for him is to escalate and push back harder and, you know, bring these strikes back up. And, you know, he's already threatened taking out bridges and power sources. Does he go that route? And can that look like a domestic victory for him? So It's a pretty tough situation, and I think the Iranians, from people we've talked to, think that basically they want to hit harder and wider also, and that could be how they think Trump will back off, is on their end taking the escalatory approach.
1: We're speaking with Alex Scandazzano, White House reporter at Politico. The story is called Iran Leaving Trump with No Good Way Out. You referenced poor communication within the Iranian government as sort of complicating things here, but explain that.
5: Yeah, it's interesting. Within these factions of the Iranian government, we've heard from national security experts that from a negotiation standpoint, the Iranians both feel like they have leverage and they feel emboldened, but there's also this issue between them that they need to get on the same page. The Iranian regime needs to figure out exactly what they want for the ceasefire. And that kind of thinking here in the U.S. aligns a lot with what happened with the last ceasefire, the one that Vice President Vance helped negotiate. The White House said that there are some pretty strict red lines, and if the Iranians cross it, then strikes will continue. And they got in a position that they did cross it, and now here we are. So it is interesting from a national security perspective here in the U.S. They also think that there's a divide in the Iranian government about how to move forward. So it's not just the U.S. trying to feel like they have a lack of options too. The Iranians as well are feeling like that.
1: Thanks, Alex. Alex Scandazzano, White House reporter at Politico. President Trump says his U.S. attorney for the District of Columbia choked over the reflecting pool vandalism case. But he did not fire his longtime ally, Jeanine Pirro, during an afternoon White House meeting yesterday with Interior Secretary Doug Burgum. Reports say Trump had been considering removing her after the Justice Department concluded that the problems with the pool stem from a flawed renovation rather than vandalism.
4: We weren't necessarily thrilled with the contractor, but they did a job and they were fixing any problems. But then it got carried away because the judge was extremely unfriendly to Jeanine. And frankly, I think she choked.
1: In a court filing last week about the reflecting pool case, Pirro's office directly blamed other federal agencies, including the Interior Department, for not being forthcoming with information about the botched renovation. Burgum, meanwhile, has stood by Trump's allegations of vandalism. That said, the Justice Department is dropping a criminal case against former Olympian David Hearn. Hey, if you've missed anything from today's program, there's an easy way to catch up. All you have to do is tell Alexa, Siri, or Google to play This Morning with Gordon Deal. 14 minutes now after the hour. 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
1: Thanks for joining us. Authorities in Washington State have arrested a convicted felon in connection with starting the largest of three wildfires ravaging the Spokane area. Spokane County Sheriff John Knowles said 37-year-old Aaron Farinacci, a local resident, was booked on suspicion of first-degree arson in connection with the Old Trails fire and was being held on $1 million bond. Authorities began investigating Farinacci after a witness saw him kneeling near grass where the fire began, acting nervously. He has a prior manslaughter conviction.
2: The male walked away. The citizen returned to their house a short time later. After being at home, they saw smoke coming from what they believed was the area that they had seen the male bending down by the side of the road.
1: More than 60,000 people remain under evacuation orders amid the three blazes. Officials say more than 700 buildings in the Spokane area have been destroyed. Another 400 yet to be assessed. More than 8,000 acres have burned with 0% containment. This portion of the program is brought to you by Incogni. Hey, did you hear that? Listen very carefully. That's my phone. No spam calls, no spam texts. I love the silence. Your phone, probably not so quiet. Here's why. 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
0: And now, the three big things you need to know. Number one.
3: President Trump is warning that the latest round of negotiations with Iran is its last chance to make a deal. Trump addressing the fact that Iranian officials say no direct negotiations are taking place.
4: They're going on right now. It's an amazing thing. We have a little problem with Iran because we have many talks and we'll say we have or we don't have. You know, we're straight about it. But they deny, but they're not denying it. No, they just put out a statement, not denying it.
3: A commercial cargo ship has also been struck by an unknown projectile in the Strait of Hormuz.
0: Number two.
3: President Trump met with U.S. Attorney for Washington, D.C., Jeanine Pirro, at the White House yesterday after saying she had, quote, made a mistake when she dropped the charges against a former Olympian for vandalizing the Lincoln Memorial reflecting pool, Trump expressing disappointment.
4: I was disappointed with Jeanine Pirro, really disappointed with Jeanine Pirro. She folded like an umbrella.
3: Trump did not fire Pirro, nor did she resign.
0: Number three.
3: A coalition of 25 Democratic-led states have sued the Trump administration over tariffs of 10 or 12.5% on goods from 60 trading partners, claiming the government exceeded its authority. Arizona Attorney General Chris Mays.
5: Every court, including the United States Supreme Court, has agreed that the president does not have the authority to unilaterally impose tariffs.
3: The lawsuit asked the court to block the tariffs and refund duties paid by the states. Beware before signing into that hotel Wi-Fi. Microsoft has issued a warning saying hackers are tampering with Wi-Fi equipment at hotels and conference centers. They use phony sign-in pages that look real to break into your accounts. There is officially a new top performer at the domestic box office.
6: What the hell, Frank? You just hit me with a van!
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6: 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Innocent people get hurt.
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3: Sony and Marvel's Spider-Man Brand New Day has set the record for the highest domestic opening weekend of all time with $360 million in ticket sales. People are doing what? The New York Post reports that nearly half of workers are having sex on the job.
1: Wow.
3: Yeah, that's a lot.
1: Nearly half?
3: Yeah, I would like to say there's four of us in here. I haven't done it. So which of you?
1: Whoa.
3: Yeah.
1: I think it's time for a break. 22 minutes after the hour.
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0: Thanks for joining us. If you're looking for a big pay boost when switching jobs, getting your hands dirty seems to be the ticket. When it comes to salary boosts, the IT career of the year is construction. Here's Medora Lee, personal finance reporter at USA Today. Medora, what's up?
1: The biggest pay raises actually came in the construction industry. So when construction workers are changing jobs, they tend to be able to get commands a pretty big increase in pay. So this really surprised me. It's out-earned everybody, and it's not even like a one-time thing. Construction job changers have out-earned every sector every month since August 2023, except in February and March of 2026, when the folks in natural resources had a temporary spike in pay. So this was kind of surprising to me. And this was an ADP survey analysis. So they have tons of job data because that's what they do. They place people. So this is probably pretty good data. And so it turns out that in June, the year-over-year pay growth for job changers in construction was 12.9%.
0: Oh, wow.
1: And yeah, that's pretty high, right? And so that was bigger than any other industry.
0: Man, when I think of construction jobs, for whatever reason, I immediately think guys who are building homes. But I just feel like we're not building as many homes. So what's the deal here? And then I thought data centers maybe, right? Tied to AI. Why construction jobs, I guess?
1: Yeah, so data centers is one reason because we need people to build those. But in fact, data centers itself, just that specific niche is not like the biggest driver. But the thing about the data centers is you do need construction people to build them out. But it also has this kind of halo effect because all these people have to have, then they're going to have to, all these people are going to move to that area because they're going to be working on these data centers. And then that creates a halo effect of boom construction in like residential and stores or grocery stores or other buildings around it. So construction is just booming. The data centers have helped create, a ripple effect. And so people think that because the data centers are so big and, we do need more housing, that this boom can continue for a bit.
0: We're speaking with Medora Lee, personal finance reporter at USA Today. The story is called Construction Jobs Big Pay Raises Make Trades the IT Career in 2026. Well, what's timing for this, right? Because, we're all questioning the return on investment when it comes to higher education, and along comes construction saying, look at us.
1: Exactly, because they probably don't have giant student loans to pay off. So the money they're earning is actually money they're earning, right? I know my daughter's about to start college. She's a senior this year in high school. She's going to apply. And I'm thinking, maybe you want to go to that trade school.
0: Yeah.
1: But it does come at a very interesting time because that is something that, the Trump administration has pushed and made more federal money available for trade schools as well. So, this boom is going to continue. We need these people. And so far, what's pushing the wages up is the demand is high and there aren't very many people coming into construction. It's a lot of older people have worked construction their whole lives and now they're retiring and there aren't enough people to replace them. So that's in part also pushing the wages up for this area.
0: Thanks, Medora. Medora Lee, personal finance reporter at USA Today. 30 minutes now after the hour on This Morning, America's First News.

0: Hey, this is
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4: A quiet residential neighborhood erupts in chaos. Carmine Galante, the feared boss of the Bonanno crime family, lies dead, his cigar still clutched between his teeth.
5: Masked men walked into Joe and Mary's luncheonette in Brooklyn today and gunned down Carmine Galante, a man believed to be the most powerful mafia chieftain in the country.
4: The execution sent shockwaves through the criminal underworld and set the stage for one of the most pivotal criminal cases in New York City history. From the minds behind the acclaimed television series comes Law and Order: Criminal Justice System. 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
6: My father should have been a dead man.
4: For decades, the mafia had New York City in a stranglehold, with law enforcement seemingly powerless to intervene. But the murder of Carmine Galante marked the beginning of the end. Discover how a group of young prosecutors took on the mafia, and with the help of law enforcement, brought down its most powerful figures. I'm Anasika Nicolazzi, and from Wolf Entertainment and iHeart Podcasts, this is Law & Order: Criminal Justice System.
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9: Thanks for spending time with us. Welcome into Tuesday, August 4th. Gordon Deal with Nicole Murray. Some of our top stories and headlines. Trump says talks with Iran are ongoing. Tehran says otherwise. A 37-year-old felon charged in connection with a wildfire in the area of Spokane, Washington. Democrats in Michigan today settle a messy and bitter primary for the 7th Congressional District. The Education Department set to erase debt for more than 170,000 student loan borrowers who said they were defrauded by their schools, a total of $11 billion. And the Philadelphia man who popped the question during a skydiving trip, his story in about 20 minutes. This portion of the program is presented by Robinhood. Your money, your move. Born between 1981 and 1996, millennials are quickly becoming the new so-called sandwich generation. Here's Adam Hardy, lead data journalist at Money.com. Adam, what are we seeing?
10: Yeah, so the phrase sandwich generation, at least in my mind, has definitely been associated with Gen X. And the term itself is just talking about people who are kind of sandwiched between caregiving responsibilities for the children while also helping out with an ailing parent. And what's interesting now is that this tends to be trending much younger than previously thought. So the average age of this sandwich caregiver, we'll call it, is now 34. So that is squarely, you know, in the millennial range now. And millennials are, you know, their eldest millennial is in their 40s. So most millennials in their 30s and 40s.
0: Yeah.
10: So in my mind, this is just really, really becoming a much acutely younger issue. People are dealing with it younger and it's just having some very interesting rippling effects, given that millennials are already struggling with so much other, you know, economic things right now.
0: Yeah, sure. Why is it trending younger? Do we know? Is it because we're having kids later or what?
10: I mean, it's sort of both. Now, the report that really got into this is more talking about, you know, just the effects of this trend, not necessarily why, but I mean, we do know that people are just having kids later. And this is coming to a head with millennials who now have very young kids, if they have any kids at all, and their parents are very old. So Gen Xers, I think the dynamic was a little different with them too, because they may have had a kid while they're taking care of their parents, but perhaps their kid was, you know, high school, going off to college. And now millennials, this report is squarely focusing on people who have like children. We're talking 14 at the oldest. So they're very young children and they're helping with older family members as well.
0: Jeez. We're speaking with Adam Hardy, data journalist at money.com. The piece is called Millennials Are Already Paying the Price as the New Sandwich Generation. Explain, I guess, what are the multiple financial impacts here.
10: So, yeah, I mean, the most obvious one is paying for care if you can. So just imagine you're in your 30s or 40s. You're in sort of you're just getting your groove in your career, and you have like these dual crises unfolding. What is happening is a lot of people are stepping back from their jobs. Unfortunately, that could be, you know, as bad as like having to quit your job to focus on family care. But even things like, oh, I'm not going to take this promotion, or oh, I'm going to, you know, take fewer hours just so I can help out with my family. That has itself a big, you know, long-term consequence. You're not saving for retirement at the peak of your career. You're taking a step back, which means maybe in 10 years, you wouldn't have been as further along as you would have been. And then obviously the cost of that care, like I said, that themselves are astronomical. So most people just can't afford it. But to throw some numbers out, child care, you know, is notoriously expensive. But the long-term care costs for older family members is even worse. It's, you know, upwards of like $40,000 a year just for part-time care. So what people are doing, they're taking the career backseat, let's call it, just so they don't have to be shelling out all of that money. But again, that has its own, you know, baked in sort of long term costs associated with it.
0: And that this typically, I think, falls on women. I believe a new report said men are handling more of the load than they used to. But typically this is women.
10: Yes. The report itself goes into just like how much care is needed per week. And I believe it's 24 hours for everyone, but women are picking up, probably not surprising to the women listening, they're picking up more of the, you know, scheduling, managing, cleaning, care, that all of the above. And I think the average for women are 27 hours, when men were lower than that. I believe it was like 23. But that said, it's a burden for anyone involved.
0: Thanks, Adam. Adam Hardy, data journalist at money.com. 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Coming up next, problems with donuts and pancakes.
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17: Voters head to the polls today for another big primary election day in America. Ballots are being cast in Michigan, Missouri, Kansas, Virginia, and Washington State, where voters in the Spokane area are dealing with the wildfires. Here's Vicki Dalton, Spokane City Auditor.
18: We only had one ballot drop box that was within any of the evacuation zones.
17: Voters in the Spokane area still able to vote today between 7 a.m. and 8 p.m. Michigan's Democrat U.S. Senate race, the main event today, pitting insurgent progressive Abdul El-Sayed against establishment-backed Congresswoman Haley Stevens. The race has divided the party with fears within the DNC that an El-Sayed victory would pull the party further left and hurt their midterm hopes to regain control of the House and Senate. And President Trump says he wants to give Iran every last chance before decapitation. Speaking to reporters at the White House on Monday, Trump said many other Middle East countries called along with Iran and urged Trump to hold off on a planned massive strike and let the talks continue. That's politics. I'm Mark Mayfield.

0: Pledge with us. Welcome into Tuesday. It is time now for the mic drop with this morning's Mike Gavin.
1: Good morning. We have a couple of people upset about missing food to talk about today. We start with the wife that some commenters have branded a psychopath and even criminal for what she did to a donut. The husband posted video of the crime to Reddit showing him holding what looks to be a Boston cream style donut with a chocolate glaze on top. When the donut is flipped over, however, it's revealed that the cake and the cream filling underneath has been eaten, leaving a gaping hole. The wife reportedly doesn't like chocolate, leading her to take this drastic action. Commenters were almost universally unhappy about this, with some saying this information should have been known before the two tied the knot. One joked, "You can be disgusted, but still admire a psychopath's work." Some did defend the wife, saying that since they love chocolate and dislike the cream, they'd be a perfect match.
0: What?
1: Yeah.
0: This just seems like a lot of work.
1: To go underneath and almost kind of drill out a hole. Yeah. I mean, because it didn't look like she used her teeth. It looked like maybe a knife was used, perhaps, to kind of cut a hole and kind of maybe a spoon to scoop everything out. That's what it looked like. So it probably did take a little bit of time just to avoid a little bit of chocolate.
0: That's crazy. Wouldn't it just be easier to like drag a knife across the top and just pull the chocolate off?
1: I guess you could probably. This one looked like it was especially chocolatey, I have to say. I mean, maybe it was not an actual Dunkin' Boston cream, maybe a different brand. It looked like it was almost enveloped in chocolate to some degree, with just a little bit of non-chocolate at the bottom.
0: That's a top three for me, by the way.
1: With the Boston cream?
0: Yeah, Boston cream. Just specifically because of the custard.
1: Yeah.
0: You know, not the Bavarian cream, which is sort of like whipped cream.
1: Right.
0: The custard specifically is what I'm here for. So what you put on the outside, whether it's a cakey plain donut

0: breakfast. Commenters were quick to blame shrinkflation and said that he should have asked for a refund.
1: Wow.
0: Some also did the math and figured out that you could buy, you know, like a box of pancakes for $3 or $4 or whatever and make 100 pancakes with that. You know, syrup is a couple of dollars, and he paid $8 for this really pretty terrible breakfast.
1: Well, that's the standard thing, grocery shopping versus, you know, going out to eat.
0: Yeah, I
1: did feel like these had a McDonald's look to them.
0: Yeah, well, some were saying McDonald's. Some said McDonald's was even better than these.
1: Oh, wow.
0: Like they were saying McDonald's is far superior than these actual see-through pancakes that he was holding up.
1: I guess I'll agree then. Be better, IHOP. We need more from you.
0: Yes, for sure.
1: Thank you, Mike. 13 minutes now in front of the hour on This Morning, America's First News.
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0: 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This is America's First News, This Morning with Gordon Deal.
1: Thanks for spending time with us. This year's summer heat may have you thinking of a coolcation. That's the travel trend folks are talking about. Places where summer feels like it used to. Breezy, pleasant, perhaps a sweater after sundown. Market Watch identified five spots like this. Number one, Duluth, Minnesota on Lake Superior. Get lost in over 9,000 acres of parks and 300 miles of trails. Number two, Marquette, Michigan. Biggest city in the Upper Peninsula with nearly 300 bodies of water nearby. Number three, Portland, Maine. Cobblestone streets, a steady ocean breeze, and one of the hippest food scenes in the country. Number four, Buffalo, New York, the only city in the lower 48 that's never hit 100 degrees, thanks to Lake Erie's breeze. Plus, eat the wings. And number five,

0: Asheville, North Carolina. It stays cool thanks to its prime location in the Blue Ridge Mountains. Temps up high can be 10 to 15 degrees different than the surrounding foothills. 8 minutes now in front of the hour on this morning. Once again, here's Nicole Murray.
1: And now, the three big things you need to know. Number one.
2: There have been conflicting signals from the United States and Iran regarding the status of peace talks. While President Trump warns this is Iran's final chance to make a deal, Iranian officials deny that discussions are being held. Trump on the alleged peace talks taking place.
3: We're talking about the strait, the opening of the strait, having it open literally by tomorrow. Completely open.
2: Plus, more violence in the Strait of Hormuz. A commercial cargo ship has been struck by an unknown projectile northeast of Oman.
1: Number two.
2: A 37-year-old man has been arrested for allegedly starting the largest of the three wildfires in Washington. Spokane County Sheriff John Knowles on how authorities found Aaron Farinacci, who has a prior manslaughter conviction.
4: He was found in to be in possession of some waterproof matches and a butane lighter.
2: Farinacci is being charged with first-degree arson in connection with the Old Trails fire.
1: Number three.
2: President Trump is urging U.S. oil companies such as ExxonMobil and Chevron to lower gasoline prices, saying the energy giants made too much money due to the Iran war. Patrick DeHaan with Gas Buddy spoke on ABC News.
5: After August 8th, if the national average is still above the $4 mark, it'll be the latest in the calendar year that we've ever seen that $4 a gallon mark still stick around. So just a lot of uncertainty.
2: In their most recent earnings report, Chevron's earnings soared 400%, while ExxonMobil's doubled. Michigan health officials say that two people have died in connection with the cyclosporiasis outbreak. Kay Meyer.
6: We've only had two deaths in patients that are clearly medically fragile. So it still remains an illness that for most patients we are able to treat successfully as outpatients.
2: The CDC says it has received reports of more than 6,700 laboratory confirmed cases with another 11,000 suspected. A new survey says that marijuana use surpassed cigarette use in the United States last year. In 2025, nearly 44 million Americans used marijuana regularly, compared to roughly 36 million residents who smoked cigarettes. A new study says that a dog's dream walk lasts 1 hour and 7 minutes. This also includes 16 sniffing spots.
0: How long does that sniffing spot visit last?
2: Oh my God, with Carolina, forever.
0: 30 seconds longer?
2: I sometimes have to pull her to, like, get her moving along. She's a big sniffer, and she sniffs every foot.
0: 6 minutes now in front of the hour.
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Thanks for being with us. A Philadelphia man pulled off a thrilling surprise proposal for his girlfriend when 27-year-old Blaine Williams decided to pop the question to Brea Page this month. He wanted a moment to be memorable. His big idea: propose after she skydived. People.com says Blaine spent 3 months secretly arranging the details with help from friends and family, as well as a skydiving company in Perkasie, just north of Philly. Blaine jumped first, was given the ring by a skydive staffer, then waited for 26-year-old Brea to finish her skydive before he dropped to a knee and popped the question. After Brea said yes, the newly engaged couple, who had their first date at a gym, celebrated with their loved ones who had gathered to witness it. Blaine and Brea posed for photos by a red floral arrangement shaped like a heart. That'll do it for this hour. For Nicole Murray and Mike Gavin, I'm Gordon Deal. 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
4: 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I'm Dave Anthony, Fox News.
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4: That's Abdul El-Sayed, a Democrat in a Michigan Senate race getting the most attention.
6: Abdul El-Sayed is the progressive who has the backing of the Democratic Socialists of America. He wants to abolish ICE, cut off U.S. aid to Israel, and has made Medicare for All one of his signature issues.
4: Fox's Garrett Tenney in Detroit.
6: Republicans would love to see him win because they believe he would give the GOP nominee Mike Rogers the best shot at picking up this seat. And that's something Congresswoman Haley Stevens has hammered on throughout her campaign, that she has consistently beat Republicans and gives Democrats the best shot at keeping Michigan blue.
4: In Missouri, progressive Democrat Cori Bush trying to win back the seat in Congress she lost in 2024. And one of the questions on the Missouri ballot today
7: would eliminate state income tax over time. It'd be based on revenue coming in. You can't just like pull $9 billion in annual revenue from a state and not replace it immediately.
4: Fox Business Network Cheryl Cassone. There are also primaries today in Kansas, Virginia, and Washington State, where there's been an arrest. An arson suspect accused of setting one of the wildfires is burning the Spokane area, forcing about 70,000 people to evacuate.
8: He was found in possession of some waterproof matches and a butane lighter.
4: Spokane County Sheriff John Knowles, more than 700 homes and structures have burned. Iran keeps insisting it's not holding talks with the U.S. after being warned.
9: I want to give them every last chance before decapitation.
10: President Trump says negotiations are focused on reopening the Strait of Hormuz, then on Iran's denuclearization.
4: Fox's Aisha Hazmi also reports from the White House.
10: Just a few hours ago, one person was reported missing after an unknown projectile hit a Liberia-flagged ship in the Strait. There was a fire reported on board. It is the 4th attack since Friday.
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11: 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Just click listen, then swipe right and hear the latest news updates on your time. 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
4: Democrats are again taking President Trump to court. More than 25 states have filed suit to block his latest round of tariffs targeting 60 countries. They allege the president is exceeding his authority, like the Supreme Court had ruled when even bigger tariffs were invalidated. Another lawsuit attempts to thwart a way the Trump administration might crack down on illegal immigration.
0: The 20 states, along with the District of Columbia, sued to keep the Temporary Assistance for Needy Families program from gaining access to personal information. The plaintiffs objected to an agency rule that would allow the program to share details, such as immigration status and social security numbers, as well as other personal facts, with other government agencies or even private groups. New York Attorney General Letitia James, in a statement, accused the administration of weaponizing people's personal information. Earlier this year, a judge said the Trump administration could not withhold the agency's funding from Democratic-controlled states. Grinnell Scott, Fox News.
4: Democrats lost another legal battle related to immigration enforcement. A judge has ruled New York cannot stop federal ICE agents from wearing face masks. As the anger grows in New Jersey over conditions at a detention facility.
15: Federal immigration officials say 41-year-old Edwin Lopez Cornejo died in a Newark hospital after becoming unresponsive at the Delaney Hall detention facility. ICE says staff and medical personnel responded immediately and called 911, adding the official cause of death is still under investigation. Lopez Cornejo had previously been deported in 2006 and was arrested again in June after allegedly re-entering the country illegally. His death is renewing criticism of the detention center, with New Jersey leaders once again calling for Delaney Hall to be shut down. Ted Lindner, Fox News.
4: On Wall Street, as oil prices drop again, big gains are brewing. Dow futures up more than 500 points. I'm Dave Anthony. This is Fox News.
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28: 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And this is the Fox News Rundown.
0: Tuesday, August 4th, 2026. I'm Grinnell Scott. The midterms ramp up once again with a number of states, most notably Michigan, holding primaries ahead of the general election in November. Some of the races we'll watch could have a major impact on the 120th Congress starting in January.
29: Overall, the Republicans will have gained an advantage from it, and it gives them a fighting chance of holding on to the House.
4: I'm Dave Anthony. President Trump is again giving talks a chance, trying to end an Iran conflict a lot of Americans don't support. But if those negotiations break down again,
30: I think this is a time for the president and policymakers to turn a deaf ear to the polls, put their head down, and let the armed forces of the United States finish the job.
4: We speak with former Vice President Mike Pence.
1: And I'm Jason Chaffetz. I've got the final word on the Fox News Rundown.
0: It's August. We're about 3 months away from Election Day, November 3rd. Millions of voters will have a say on who the candidates will be that will face off in the midterms. Swirling around this, endorsements from the president, assessing how influential the Democratic Socialists of America will be, and of course the impact of the war in Iran and the economy here at home. Perhaps the most interesting race is in Michigan for the Democratic nomination for Senate. Three-term Congresswoman Haley Stevens says she'll tell Michigan's story with bluster in the Senate.
2: And you better believe I'm going to be doing it with a little bit of joy, a little bit of enthusiasm, a little bit of energy, and a little bit of stick it to them. Because that's the Michigan way.
0: And then there's her opponent, Abdul El Sayed, a progressive candidate who says those along his Democratic wing are having a moment.
3: Because we have bold views on what can actually happen when we're willing to fight for them. And I think Democrats could learn a broader lesson about what we're learning here.
0: Mike Rogers is the presumptive Republican nominee for Senate in Michigan and said he's sized up how the Democratic race will play out.
5: We're going to beat them both. We just watched a debate recently. It was an absolute train wreck for them. It is about crazy versus common sense. We're offering a common sense agenda, a change agenda. That's why we think we're definitely going to win this thing.
0: The voters will have the final say on who wins and which party ideology will resonate with voters in Michigan.
6: Well, he's not a DSA member, but he's DSA backed.
0: Karl Rove is a Fox News contributor and a former deputy chief of staff under President George W. Bush.
6: What he says is largely in concurrence with the platform of the DSA, and Rogers is a smart cookie, and he's going to go straight at all of these odd beliefs. Remember, the DSA has been successful this year in places that are, by and large, very, very blue. Think about the New York congressional races, for example, where the DSA nominated people in the 7th, 10th, and 13th districts. The 13th, Donald Trump got 11.1% of the vote. 11.1. You know, and the best of all of those DSA victories, where they knocked off Democrat incumbents or took the nomination in an open race, was Colorado 1, where in that district, Donald Trump got an amazing 21.1% of the vote. One out of every five people voted for him there. The country is a narrowly divided country. He won the presidential election with basically 49 to 47. So Mike Rogers is going to have an excellent opportunity if El Sayed is the nominee, which I expect he will be, to go hold him account in neighborhoods all across the state of Michigan for these very odd views that he's had. And you know, there's a significant Jewish population there that's going to be put off by his anti-Semitic comments and his vicious hatred of Israel. There are going to be a lot of blue-collar working-class Democrats who, you know, the idea of the government taking it all over and, you know, who's going to pick up the tab for that. I mean, Rogers is going to be a very effective candidate. He came within, you know, basically 0.4% of winning 2 years ago. And remember, the Democrats have won every Senate race in Michigan since 1994. Wow. That was the last time the Republicans happened to elect a United States senator from Michigan. And so even though it's uphill, I think Rogers can have an excellent shot.
0: So as you're saying, Mike Rogers has a shot, and it looks like Al Sayed maybe. Is that a debate you would like to see, a one-on-one debate, Rogers and Al Sayed? Would that be an interesting exchange on stage?
6: Oh, yeah, absolutely. Rogers, former FBI guy, you know, served in the House, was on the Intelligence Committee, chairman of the Intel Committee. I mean, he is a really smart cookie. And more important than that is he's a down-to-earth guy who comes across as Mr. Everyman. So you're going to have the, you know, sort of overeducated, really smart, you know, far-left guy from Detroit versus the guy who sort of represents, you know, blue-collar middle Michigan.
0: The DSA, like I said, they've been having their moment, and and like you said, they've shown well in very blue states. Does a far left primary victory energize the base of the DSA moving forward in other primaries? We got 17 primaries this month. Does that sort of bolster them a little further?
6: Well, yeah, particularly in Michigan. Michigan will be followed by Wisconsin, and Francesca Hong, state representative, state assemblywoman, excuse me, not representative, assemblywoman, is likely to be the Democratic nominee there. And again, the Democrat base is going to say, hooray, we got our nominee. But the election is not going to be settled by either party's base. And so the Democrats are going to be in trouble in the general election because she is a quintessential Madison, very left-wing state assembly person. And that doesn't sell well in outstate. I'm not certain how well it's going to sell in Milwaukee, where the Democrats tend to be more culturally conservative, more likely to be Catholic and ethnics. And of course, as my friend James Carville points out, among the more culturally conservative, or better to say, the greater anti-DSA crowd inside the Democratic Party includes Blacks, particularly older Blacks and particularly older Black women. And so I think the Democrats are going to buy themselves some real trouble in both Michigan and Wisconsin.
0: I want to look at this from the Republican side, though. Strategically speaking, is it enough for Republicans to really go in and attack socialism? Do they need to do more than that?
6: Oh, sure. Absolutely. They need to start by describing a better vision and then asking tough questions about how are you going to pay for that? And why are you going to take away the freedom of individuals? I mean, we see, for example, in New York, really? You want the government to be in charge, as the DSA platform says, of all housing? So your landlord is the government and you get assigned an apartment, not because you get to choose it, but because the government tells you what you're going to have? I mean, yeah, but you're right. There has to be a positive vision of what it is that being a Republican senator, or in the case of Wisconsin, a Republican governor, will mean to making people's lives better in that state or in the country at large.
0: One of the things I wanted to ask you about was the impact of AIPAC, the American Israel Public Affairs Committee, and the candidates they either support or put money up against. How big is their influence going to be, and has it been in this midterm primary season?
6: Well, it's significant, but it's not always successful. They've spent $30 million in Michigan to try and beat El Saeed, but you got to beat something with somebody. And frankly, the more normal Democrat in their race, Congresswoman Stevens, is, I don't think, a very effective campaigner. She has, unfortunately, a high squeaky voice. She doesn't seem to be very articulate. She doesn't know, it seemed to me, how to project a strong sense of what it is that she wants to do for Michigan and America. And she's been ineffective in holding Al Saeed to account for his, more outrageous views.
0: I want to hit on a couple of other things. There are a lot, as I said, there are 17 states holding primaries this month. And there's the special primary in South Carolina. We all know the story, the late Lindsey Graham, his seat is up right now. And in that race, when we see the candidates that have lined up on the Republican side, does the Lindsey Graham legacy help them a great deal? Or does the Democrat, Annie Andrews, in that state have any chance at all at lifting that seat?
6: Yeah, no, she doesn't. Let's be honest about it. South Carolina is a deep red state. But you are touching on something. Remember, Lindsey just came through a primary, which he won with, I think, 56 or 58% of the vote. But that says something, doesn't it? It said that 42 or 44%. I mean, Lindsey, I loved Lindsey. Lindsey was easy to like and hard to dislike. But there are people in South Carolina who over the years had become upset with him. They were more conservative than he was when it came to the choice of, for example, presidential candidates. He was for John McCain. They were for others. But also there's a strain inside the Republican Party that makes the mistake of saying, if you're capable of talking to Democrats and getting them to back something you're in favor of, that's wrong. We don't want Democrats to support what we do. Lindsey understood things are more durable, and things are more long-lasting, and things are more effective if you can somehow find common ground with the opposition party and bring them along. And they're going to take that, his sister is not as well-known as he is. People are taking her on the fly. They're saying, you know what, she's his sister, and the president backs her, therefore I'm going to back her. But it's not like they can say, I know these following five things about her, and I feel really good about my vote.
0: couple of overarching questions to kind of wrap things up here. We haven't heard a whole lot about redistricting as of late. It was big early on with states looking to sort of redraw district lines. Is redistricting still a major issue in this midterm campaign?
6: Well, it's not an issue that people are going to vote on, but another way of putting it, will it have a big impact on the election? And the answer is yes. Republicans are not going to pick up the five seats that they were proclaiming they were going to pick up in Texas, but they're going to probably pick up two or three. The Republicans are going to pick up a couple of seats in Florida. You know, the Democrats are going to pick up four or five in California. They're going to pick up one in Utah. So overall, the Republicans will have gained an advantage from it, and it gives them a fighting chance of holding on to the House. I think a long chance, but it also gives them a pretty good chance of being a significant minority, even if they do lose the House, which I think they probably will. The Cook Political Report suggests that the Republicans have 185 solid seats, and the Democrats have 184. And at this point in the race, you'd expect the Democrats to have a slight lead in that, not be behind by one.
0: You said just now you think the House may flip. Does the Senate do the same, or will it still be a narrow advantage for Republicans when all is said and done in November?
6: Yeah, I think the Republicans maintain control of the Senate. It's going to be hard for the Democrats to win seats in states in which, you know, Donald Trump won by double digits. And so there are going to be races in Alaska and Texas and Ohio that are, you know, North Carolina, that are seats that Donald Trump carried, all of the except the last he won by double digits. But no, I think the Republicans maintain the Senate.
0: Is this, and every midterm seems to be consequential in some way, shape, or form. Is this the most consequential one we've seen in some time?
6: I think that how consequential is going to be is going to depend upon how the actors, both Republican and Democrats, what paths they take after the election. If the Democrats do what the Republicans did in 1997 and 1998, they could well set up a third Republican term. If they are smart about it, they could well lay the groundwork for a Democratic victory in 2028.
0: We will wait and see how all this plays out. Karl Rove is a Fox News contributor and a former deputy chief of staff under President George W. Bush. His resume is long, and he knows what he's talking about. Karl, thank you so much for being with us on The Rundown.
6: Thanks for having me. Appreciate it. All the best.

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1: Morning, it's Tuesday, August 4th. This is the Fox News Rundown. President Trump warning Iran that this is their last chance. Negotiations are underway between the U.S. and Tehran as the Pentagon pauses strikes. President Trump yesterday lashing out at the top prosecutor in D.C. over her decision to dismiss charges against an accused reflecting pool vandal.
2: And I was disappointed with Jeanine Pirro, really disappointed with Jeanine Pirro. She folded like an umbrella.
1: Prosecutors say the Interior Department was slow to provide evidence that shows peeling to the reflecting pool sealant was likely botched by a contractor and not an act of vandalism. A man arrested in connection with one of the devastating wildfires now near Spokane, Washington. A sheriff's spokesman says the suspects identified as 37-year-old Aaron Farinacci in the Old Trails fire. He's being held on $1 million bond. So far, more than 700 structures have been destroyed. I'm Sue Guzman on the Fox News Rundown.
0: This is the Fox News Rundown.

0: one.
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11: I'm Charles Payne, and this is the Fox Business Report.
12: McDonald's is reporting a mixed quarter, though earnings topped expectations and the stock is up more than 0.5%. Also, Sky Anderson, a company veteran, will take over its U.S. business. He takes over from Joe Erlinger, who's been leading that unit since 2019. In recent months, sales rose, though its number of guests declined. More of its customers are buying higher-priced items. Caterpillar says for the first time in company history, it generated more than $20 billion in sales and revenue in a single quarter. Its earnings topped expectations. Caterpillar shares are up 6%. Shares of BP and Marathon Petroleum shares are higher after both reported stronger earnings than forecast. And Pfizer's quarter was upbeat. That's your Fox Business Report. I'm Ginny Coselda, invested in you.

0: is the Fox News Rundown.
1: President Trump says this is it for Iran. One final chance to make a deal to end the conflict.
2: I want to give him every last chance before decapitation.
1: He says our Gulf allies wanted him to give negotiations another chance, and so did Iran.
2: And they said, we want to talk. We want to talk about the strait, but more importantly, from my standpoint, we want to talk about the denuclearization of Iran. Because this is what it's all about. This is why I'm doing this.
1: The last deal signed in June to work out a nuclear agreement and get oil shipping freely again through the Strait of Hormuz fell apart. And the president warns Iran he could still order the attack, he says, would have started Sunday night.
2: Would have gone on for a long time, and there'd be essentially very little left. There'd be nothing left. And if I'm given a chance to let a lot of people live, I want to give that chance.
1: And again, he calls it Iran's last chance.
3: I think the time has come for the president. As he marshaled additional military assets into the region last week, to make it clear that there is a set timetable where they have an opportunity to come to the table.
1: Former Vice President Mike Pence was in office in the first Trump administration. He's now founder of the conservative think tank Advancing American Freedom, and we talked to him just before the president spoke in the Oval Office on Monday.
3: Agree to abandon and dismantle their nuclear weapons program, abandon and dismantle their ballistic missile program, stop supporting terrorist groups, restore freedom of navigation in the strait, or we'll let the armed forces of the United States and Israel do it on our terms.
1: But we've been here before. April, President Trump threatened to wipe out a civilization controversially. He backed away, and then there was a ceasefire. In May, he said, we're going to hit Iran very hard. Then he backed away. Gulf allies, like now, wanted him to hold off. And then again in June, big threat, followed by that memorandum of understanding. And then in July, we had two straight weeks of American bombing, and here we are again. Why do you think now could be different?
3: Well, because I think we've got to finish the job. I don't say lightly. My son's a major in the Marine Corps. My son-in-law is a lieutenant commander in the Navy. But look, we have the greatest military in the history of the world. The armed forces of our ally Israel are fully prepared. And I think absent a rather startling reversal by the Iranians, where they agree to supervise dismantling and abandoning their nuclear ambitions and all the other issues I discussed, then I think it's going to be absolutely imperative that we answer history by finishing this fight that the Iranians began 47 years ago.
1: So you're thinking that we're not ultimately going to be able to work something out on paper. That you talk about finishing the job, that's not a signed agreement because it's really hard to get them to carry anything out that they sign.
3: Well, I think that's right. I think it's my best estimate, having studied this my years in the Congress on the Foreign Affairs Committee, of course, my years as vice president in the Situation Room, this is a battle between good and evil. The regime in Tehran is evil. And unless I am surprised and reason takes hold in Iran, there's an old saying that one does not make peace with one's enemy. One makes peace with one's defeated enemy. And I'm not persuaded that what remains of the leadership of Iran is convinced that they're defeated yet. They are. They're completely defeated.
1: Military.
3: They're isolated. But I think we ought to allow the armed forces of this country and our ally Israel to continue to make the case.
1: But the Strait of Hormuz continues to be a big issue. Shipping, they've attacked ships for all this time. And
3: they did this weekend.
1: And oil prices have gone up. They've come down. They've gone up. So 2/3 of Americans in different polls, depends on what you look at, don't support the conflict with Iran. Don't support what President Trump is doing. Don't think it's been worthwhile.
3: Right.
1: And if it continues, like you say, it gets into the fall, we have midterm elections, and that could be costly for Republicans.
3: Right. Iran is the leading state sponsor of terrorism mm-hmm. in the world. They have been in a headlong rush for decades to obtain the most dangerous weapon in the world, which represents an existential threat, not just to Israel, but to America's interests in the region and even our own cities. And so I think this is a moment where once hostilities were initiated, I think this is a time for the president and policymakers to turn a deaf ear to the polls, put their head down, and let the armed forces of the United States finish the job. Give them the resources they need, the overwhelming resources that they need to essentially take down and degrade the Iranian military's ability to project force internally or externally. Look, I spent a lot of years in politics. I'm not insensitive to public opinion. But once you put Americans into harm's way, once you have cornered a scorpion like Iran, all that matters at this point is a victory for freedom and a victory ultimately for the people of Iran to breathe the air of liberty once again.
4: Now a completely different topic, COVID and Dr. Anthony Fauci, who refused to answer any questions about his private diary entries, now public at a Senate hearing last week.
5: On the advice of counsel, I respectfully declined to answer based upon my rights under the Fifth Amendment to the Constitution.
4: Dr. Fauci said that more than 100 times after in his opening statement calling the committee chair leading the hearing, Republican Senator Rand Paul, unhinged and obsessed with prosecuting him.
6: I was disappointed. I had hoped that he would come forward and perhaps apologize. A million Americans died. And many people, myself included, believe that this virus came from a lab that was funded by the U.S. government.
4: And Senator Paul tells Fox his committee will vote this week on a resolution that could hold Dr. Fauci in contempt of Congress. You may recall, Vice President Pence worked closely with Dr. Fauci, a COVID advisor, when the vice president led the coronavirus task force back in 2020.
3: I'm disappointed that Dr. Fauci took the fifth. Because, look, I don't need to have to tell listeners of the rundown, but this is going to happen again. It hadn't happened for 100 years when the president stood up the White House Coronavirus Task Force. He shut down all travel from China in January. By late February, he tapped me to lead the task force that the president had assembled. And we had a disparate group of people. We had not only scientists, but also economists. Larry Kudlow was on the task force. Mm-hmm. Our Treasury Secretary was on the task force. We, in those early days, I always think of the term the fog of war.
4: Yeah.
3: We didn't know what we didn't know.
7: Did he lie to you, do you think?
3: Well, I will never understand why the many times that I asked Dr. Fauci in the Situation Room, if it was possible that this came from a Chinese lab in Wuhan.
7: Lab leak, right.
3: How dismissive he was. It mm-hmm. didn't come from a lab. We had a Dr. Robert Redfield that ran the CDC, was a member of the task force. Yeah. I remember he was always very insistent that this had come from a lab. He said, I'm a virologist. I know the markers. Dr. Fauci was very dismissive of that theory. So I found it very troubling that in his diaries, there seemed to be a much greater sense of the possibility of a leak from a Chinese lab.
4: But he still had maintained, even in those diaries, somehow this virus jumped from animal to human. And a lot of people don't believe that.
3: As I said, I think that this is a moment where, and I want to push back for a second. I will always be proud of the way the American people stepped up for one another in the course of that pandemic.
4: It was a horrible time.
3: Operation Warp Speed, where we saw American ingenuity, the creation of three safe and effective vaccines in less than 9 months, when that usually takes 5 to 7 years. But then what went sideways, in my view, and with what clearly was the hearty support during the Biden years of Dr. Fauci, was that Democrat governors took what was a temporary pause and turned it into policy and the lockdowns that did great harm to American families, American businesses. And it may be news to some of your listeners that our administration never recommended that schools be closed.
4: Dr. Fauci never recommended that publicly?
3: Our administration, our policy was never to recommend okay. that schools be closed. In fact, Betsy DeVos, our Secretary of Education, and I traveled across the country in August of 2020 urging states to reopen schools.
4: Well, my son went to school
1: in his room. Right.
3: But
1: on Zoom,
3: Democrat governors around the country, very different from Republican governors, used their authority to impose these lockdowns. And frankly, when Joe Biden became president, then we saw the advent of vaccine mandates. Then we saw the advent of long-term lockdowns. And
1: a lot of politics around the vaccine and a lot of politics around masks. It really had to be frustrating for you to watch the way things changed.
3: It was very frustrating to me to see the way things changed. But where I stand now as a private citizen and someone who lived through those days, has written about them and spoken about them, is I think the time has come for us to take a moment and take a very serious look about what we got right, what we got wrong, how the system worked, how the system didn't work. I think that daylight, transparency, candor, and humility is the order of the day. Let's learn from this experience and be better prepared next time to defend and protect the health of our citizens, especially vulnerable citizens, but also do it in a way that preserves the principles of liberty and personal freedom and free market economics and free enterprise.
1: There was a lot of anger Republican senators had at that hearing with Dr. Fauci as he kept refusing to answer questions. There's even talk maybe of trying to refer him to the Justice Department for criminal charges. Do you want that?
3: I would leave that to the lawyers. I think the fact that Dr. Fauci had an opening statement and then took the Fifth may create some justification for that. And I would hope that as we go forward, whatever the Congress sorts out with regard to Dr. Fauci's testimony, I would hope that we take a step back and we really think very deeply and

0: and application may vary. Online health questions required.
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3: CJ Papa, it's primary day in Michigan. Abdul El-Sayed is the progressive who has the backing of the Democratic Socialists of America. He wants to abolish ICE, cut off USAID to Israel, and has made Medicare for All one of his signature issues.
4: Fox's Garrett Tenney in Detroit. El-Sayed faces Congresswoman Haley Stevens, who says she has a better chance to defeat Republican Mike Rogers for the Senate seat in November. Two dead in Michigan from the cyclosporiasis outbreak.
5: Officials say both people had underlying health conditions that may have been impacted by the parasite.
4: Fox's Ashley Strohmeyer. Iran targets shipping again in the Strait of Hormuz.
5: One person was reported missing after an unknown projectile hit a Liberia-flagged ship in the Strait.
4: That's Fox's Aisha Hosni at the White House. 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
1: Major League Baseball action Monday. The Cubs defeated the Dodgers 10-5. LA is now on a four-game losing streak. The Cardinals and Yankees combined for 10 home runs as St. Louis emerged victorious 13-7. The Phillies come from behind to top the Nationals 6-3, and the Blue Jays beat the Astros 3-1 to snap Houston's six-game winning streak. In college football, Miami head football coach Mario Cristobal has reportedly agreed to a long-term contract extension. The Hurricanes have gone 35-19 in his tenure, and the team made the national championship game last year, where they lost to Indiana. That's your sports on the Fox News Rundown. Tony Genualdo, Fox News.

0: Now an update from Outkick Stan Dockich.
1: The big sexy! She's flopping around. She's awesome. She made a statement wearing a Trans Girl Belong t-shirt while coaching against Sophie Cunningham and the Fever. But you're telling me this isn't an activist league? You're telling me this is a real sports league? Is there anybody not saying trans kids belong? Yeah, they belong. Everybody belongs. We all belong. We all have a spot. There's room for all of us. But not in women's sports if you're a dude. Either create an open league or everybody. You're transitioning boy to girl, play with the boys. You're transitioning girl to boy, play with the boys. People think that's unfair. How? How? Please tell me. Because right now we do it all in one league, the girls. We don't want that. Why don't you want that? If you don't and aren't smart enough to understand the biology of it, you don't really think. I think one of them Supreme Court justices, that DEI lady Jackson, said she really didn't know the difference between boys and girls, men and women, whatever. Well, if you don't really know the difference, why are they all playing with girls? Apparently, you got some idea of the difference.
2: 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I'm Dan Dockich, and this is Fox News Rundown.
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9: Senator Bernie Sanders, independent of Vermont, is no Nancy Pelosi. The 85-year-old former House Speaker from California is retiring, and the Democratic Party is baffled about its future. Democrats lack message discipline. DNC fundraising is anemic. Traditional party gatekeepers have been sidelined as the flow of money and energy has been routed through the less regulated and less transparent NGO sector. Say what you will about Pelosi's iron grip on power, at least she understood how to cloak her party's radicalism. The anti-American messaging of the Democratic Socialists of America, DSA, has infiltrated the Democratic Party, potentially forcing every candidate to answer uncomfortable questions. They'll have to choose between alienating their base or alienating their swing voters. The DSA platform seeks to replace, not just reform, the key pillars of America's stability and prosperity. DSA seeks to abolish the Senate, the Electoral College, the presidency, the Supreme Court, and other key features of federalism that check the balance of power. These are positions that would make any 1990-era Democrat shudder. Democrats now have to own DSA demands to eliminate the Department of War, leaving America defenseless. Who among Democrats can rein in the party's excesses? Former Vice President Kamala Harris? Hardly. Her unsuccessful billion-dollar presidential campaign is likely a key source of the current donor fatigue. House and Senate minority leaders Hakeem Jeffries and Schumer do not wield the power that Pelosi once did. Their roles are precarious enough without offending the socialist wing of their party. AOC, though widely popular with the far-left segment of the base, hasn't shown the leadership skill to call out her own party when the waters get rough. Without a unified message, a respected leader who can speak the truth internally, or a motivated donor base, Democrats will have only themselves to blame for their current chaotic state with no apparent way to abandon ship. The Democrats, socialists, communists claim to be a big tent party. But that's a lame excuse and explanation to the electorate who wants to know where they stand on specific issues. Expose the radical truth, and they lose the general public. What they really want is for Nancy Pelosi to raise the money, tell them what to do and say, and deny a place for the radicals among them. But today, the radicals far outnumber the remnants of yesterday's Democratic Party. I'm Jason Chaffetz, Fox News contributor and host of the Jason in the House podcast.
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11: 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Crescent Road closed at Granite Street. We have a closure on Division Street between Spokane Falls Boulevard and Sprague. Highway 2, we have firefighting activity between Airport Drive and Spotted Road. Firefighting activity taking place in Division Street right around Cascade Way. That's traffic.
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24: 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Ballots are being cast in Michigan, Missouri, Kansas, Virginia, and Washington State, where voters in the Spokane...
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0: This morning, a man is accused right now of setting the fire that devastated Northwest Spokane behind Barnes this morning.
1: Spokane County Sheriff John Knowles says 37-year-old Aaron Forrest Farinacci, a convicted felon accused of killing his father in 2010, is now behind bars, charged with first-degree arson. Arrested about 5 p.m. last night after authorities say he was acting suspiciously near the ignition site of the Old Trails Fire when it started on Saturday.
0: Old Trails Fire, one of three wildfires currently burning in Spokane County, collectively burning more than 10,000 acres. You're looking at before and after images of those fires and the sheer devastation left behind.
1: Now, the causes of the other two fires, the Autumn Lane and Fairview fires, are still under investigation this morning. Thanks for joining us here on Wake Up Nonstop Local. I'm Kalai Chalk.
0: I'm Sam Abbs. We are still working to learn more about the suspect in question involved in the Old Trails fire. But we do have new details this morning regarding his arrest and his criminal history.
1: Let's get to Nonstop Local's Haley Gunther. She's tracking the latest this morning from the Spokane County Courthouse.
2: Yeah, this is exactly where we anticipate he will make his first court appearance as early as this afternoon. Sam and Kalai, he was booked into the Spokane County Jail at about 8:30 last night on one felony count of first-degree arson. That bail set at $1 million. We do know that Spokane County Major Crimes Detectives were able to speak with him. The extent of that conversation, we're hoping to get more details on that later today, as court documents will shed a light on how they were able to piece this whole thing together and eventually make that arrest. Let's take you back through what we know here. The investigation began early Saturday when a witness saw a man acting suspiciously near some trees and then later saw smoke billowing from that same area. You're looking at footage from the specific spot shortly after it quickly got out of control. Investigators say Farinacci was found with waterproof matches and a lighter by Monday evening. Detectives had enough to make that arrest. Let's take a look at the exact area. So the Old Trails fire broke out near Airway Heights Saturday just before noon, the intersection Euclid and Old Trails Road. This is also where that neighbor saw his supposed bizarre behavior. He was contacted by law enforcement that same day about a mile down the road. But this fire quickly got out of control. They had to let him go as they were prioritizing fire response and those efforts. Farinacci was eventually taken into custody a few miles away on Elliott Drive. And of course, that was Monday evening. Here's Sheriff John Knowles.
4: The witness, a citizen, very good citizen, noticed a male standing on the side of the road looking into the trees as he was going to pick somebody up. About 10 minutes later, as he was coming back through the area, he noticed the male was bending down near some grass. At that point, the male stood up and looked very nervous, according to our citizen witness. At that point, the male walked away. The citizen returned to their house. A short time later, after being at home, they saw smoke coming from what they believed was the area that they had seen the male bending down by the side of the road.
2: And of course, we all know now what that turned into, what that led to, pure devastation across our community. This is not over yet. The sheriff is asking anyone with information to please come forward to connect with their detectives as this remains an extremely active investigation. And more charges are possible for this suspect as we continue to tally the damages, law enforcement, as well as those many families impacted. So again, we are looking to see him before a judge as early as this afternoon. We will, of course, continue to bring you the very latest. Sam and Kalai.
0: And Haley, before that happens today, a lot of people, we've been doing some digging on this gentleman in particular, his criminal background and his history,
2: right,
0: and the crimes that he has now done time for in Arizona specifically. Can you kind of lay out those crimes for us?
2: Yeah, absolutely. So Sheriff John Knowles did mention that he was a convicted felon, this suspect, Farinacci. And here's what we were able to pull up. So take a look at this. It all started back in 2010. And I do want to reference some reporting done by the East Valley Tribune to kind of give more context about this. So he did end up pleading guilty to manslaughter for the shooting death of his father. That incident, according to the East Valley Tribune, all stemmed stemmed over an argument about doing some dishes. His parents apparently asked him to do dishes and a violent fight broke out. He was found by police there in Arizona in front of a home, bleeding from his chest due to a self-inflicted gunshot wound. Again, this was back in 2010 in Arizona, and he did time for that. Pleaded guilty to manslaughter, was released in 2020, made his way back to Spokane, and of course that brings us to August 2026, where his alleged crimes have really devastated this entire community and beyond.
1: Oh my gosh, yeah, and then we know, again, as Haley mentioned, that he's expected in court later today. Haley, thank you so much. There in front of the Spokane County Courthouse with that arrest, a man accused of arson in the Old Trails Fire.
0: And even as that arrest has been made, of course, these are still active wildfires. Evacuation still in place at this hour.
1: Yeah, firefighters still trying to tackle these blazes. Here's a look at Spokane County. Some level 3 evacuations have been downgraded to level 2. That happened yesterday afternoon. That's why this morning we're seeing more areas shaded in yellow. That means you can return home. And then also green, that's downgraded level 1.
0: We also want to share with you evacuations in place across the county line in Stevens County. A portion of the Autumn Lane fire is burning there as well. Much of the Suncrest area being told to get set to evacuate, and areas just north of there had to leave immediately. That's outlined in red.
1: And a reminder, there are still evacuation centers open for people who need them. Red Cross is at the Spokane Convention Center, where hundreds of people have been sleeping since the fires broke out. A reminder also, you can take your animals to the Spokane Interstate Fairgrounds. And with that, we are hoping that the weather will help firefighters positively today. But with hot temperatures, that might not necessarily come as fast as we want it to.
0: Okay, with that, let's go to the Weather Center with our meteorologist, Justin Spinney, with the first look at the forecast. And Justin, I'm looking behind you. You got a monitor there. The air quality is absolutely awful this morning.
5: Yeah, air quality is absolutely awful, no doubt about that. There's smoke all across the region. Winds are light, which is going to keep a lot of that smoke in the area. But that's actually a trade-off that we're going to take, because light winds means good news for fire crews. And we were hearing yesterday from Incident Command. We'll hear from them again this morning in just a little bit. But yesterday they were saying the most active indirect firefight was on that Autumn Lane fire. That looks like it's going to be the case again this morning. Our hotspot map is still showing us quite a bit of activity toward the eastern side of that Autumn Lane fire. Meanwhile, down toward the Old Trails Fairview fire, infrared satellite isn't picking up anything in terms of hotspots. That doesn't mean there aren't hotspots in the area, and there are still absolutely fire crews in that area. There's power crews in that area, so that is why those evacuation orders are still in effect as of this morning. But let's show you the winds today. This is, again, good news for fire crews. This is what we want to see right now. Very calm wind. Strongest wind gust today, 3 to 5, or strongest wind, sustained winds, I should say, 3 to 5 miles per hour, very similar to where they were yesterday. The strongest gusts, they're going to really be around 8 to 10 miles per hour, at times maybe sneaking up toward 15 miles per hour at their peak. But again, mostly calm winds, a light breeze really at the most is what we're looking at today. That wind direction switching just a bit. It's a northerly, northeasterly wind that we're going to be watching today. So taking a little bit more of a northeast direction, that means going from northeast down to the southwest. The fire crews will be well aware of that wind direction switch. But let's put those three big wildfire weather parameters together. Temperatures are heating up. We are in the midst of a warming trend right now as a ridge of high pressure builds in. That's going to bring our high temperatures back to the 80s into Spokane. It's going to feel hotter today, and we're getting no help from moisture in the atmosphere right now. That dew point is still very dry, relative humidity down into the low teens today, and wind gusts, that is where we do get some help for those fire crews. The wind's expected to stay rather light. We're keeping tabs, though, on these wildfire weather conditions, as well as the air quality. We'll get into deeper conversation about the air quality coming up, Kali and Sam.
0: Justin, thank you. Washington National Guard deployed just days ago. Nonstop Local speaking with Major General Gent Wells about that activation.
1: He's a Spokane native, and he says that this tragedy hits close to home for many people in the Guard.
6: It's one of those things that we do this a lot overseas, and it's really our opportunity here to give back to the local community in any way we can. I mean, a lot of us are from here. I spent a lot of my career in Spokane. A lot of these airmen are actually from the Fairchild area. So, in fact, some of these airmen lost houses. Some of them have families that are evacuated, and yet here they are on the streets of Spokane and Spokane County getting after the people's work.
1: And he says about 100 troops are helping support the firefighting efforts.
0: And he has reassured Spokane that while this will take time, support is here and will be continued to be here as well.
6: It looks like a bomb went off. There's nothing left in a lot of these communities, nothing left in a lot of these houses. It took away a lot of Spokane's memories, and it's just a horrible sight to see. But again, I just want to make sure you and the viewers know your Washington National Guard is out here as long as we're needed.
0: And of course, we thank the folks with the National Guard. Many of us know National Guard's members who are being deployed right now. We thank them for their support as well as all of our first responders.
1: Well, still to come here on Wake Up Nonstop Local. Still standing, the Marine in the Indian Trail neighborhood whose flags still wave proud while his home is surrounded by devastation.
0: The resilience that persists through that Marine spirit, that story coming up.
5: Boogie conditions once again this morning all across the inland northwest. We'll talk about where we have the worst air quality and what that air quality is expected to do over the next couple of days coming up.
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8: Hot, smoky, difficult conditions throughout the greater Spokane and Coeur d'Alene area. We've got a medical emergency on East Olympic Avenue at Regal Street. Something to watch out for there. Looking at the slow traffic getting through downtown Spokane on I-90, Highway 2 in the Airway Heights area. Look, starting to see the building volumes as well. That's traffic.
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25: There was a murder in Central Ohio that many people still don't want to talk about. The man who committed that crime once sat on death row, but now he's on the run. His name is Lester Eubanks. Lester didn't tunnel out of prison or scale a stone wall. On a December morning in 1973, he and a small group of inmates were granted permission to walk outside prison walls. His handcuffs were taken off. He changed into civilian clothing, and he and three others were driven to a local mall. They were told they could wander the stores and were asked to return to a designated meeting spot. Hours later, all the inmates came back, except Lester Eubanks, and he hasn't been seen since.
26: He had a full plan. The guy had a plan.
27: I was just astounded that this could actually happen.
25: There were many years when it seemed like no one was even looking for Lester. But recently, his whereabouts have become the focus of the U.S. Marshals Service, the federal agents who track fugitives. The case is testing the marshals.
26: Those nine lives are running out, and we're going to catch up with Lester.
25: And is being urged on by those hurt most by Lester's crime.
28: He's had enough free time. He confessed to the crime, and his time is up.
25: I'm Sunny Hostin with ABC News. Over the past year, a team from the ABC News investigative unit joined the search for Lester Eubanks. They uncovered new leads, possible sightings, and at every turn found resistance from those who want Lester Eubanks to be forgotten. What they've uncovered is a case that's about more than murder. It's about family loyalty, a life on the run, and a first-hand look at how the U.S. Marshals are trying to solve one of the oldest fugitive cases in American history. Now they may be closer.
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0: Agency Team 7, Daniel Ramey. Daniel, thank you very much for joining us. Our first question, overnight, can you give us an update on what exactly has transpired over those overnight hours?
3: Absolutely. The big story here is we had hundreds of new firefighters. We had hotshot crews, hand crews, task forces, strike teams arrive here at base camp. They're getting their food now.
0: Okay, we're going to work on that audio feed. We'll check back in with Daniel in a little bit. It sounds like we don't have his mic right now. Daniel, we'll get back to you in just a moment. In the meantime, let's send it back over to the Weather Center with a look at that full forecast with Justin Spinney.
5: Yeah, Sam and Clyde, when it comes to the winds today, that's, of course, something we are still watching very closely, and the winds are expected to stay light. That is the good news. Here's the latest update on our current winds. Sustained winds at the Spokane Airport right now at 5 miles per hour. That's about what we saw yesterday. That's what we should see through most of the day today. It's not a strong wind at all. It's a light breeze at the most, probably not even a wind you're going to notice, and that's good news for fire crews. The strongest wind gust today could get up to around 15 miles per hour. Let's track those gusts right now. The wind is going to be more northerly, northeasterly today, and you can see some of those gusts still sneaking up to around 15 miles per hour. That is much improved from what we saw over the weekend. Again, this is really what we categorize as a light breeze, if even that may feel completely calm at times as we head throughout the day. So we will certainly take that, but we're still going to have some air quality impacts today because we don't have much wind, and a lot of the smoke from our local wildfires is going to be staying right here in Washington as well as into portions of North Idaho. We'll talk about that air quality in a second, but let's get through the rest of those wildfire parameters. The wind is the good news. We are warming up, though, as we head over the next few days. We're right in the midst of that warming trend right now. High temperatures climbing back into the 80s today in Spokane and Coeur d'Alene. Could trend a couple of degrees cooler than this, and that is because of the smoke that we expect to see sticking around today. Looking at upper 80s, possibly sneaking into the low 90s for areas of central Washington, also dealing with quite a bit of smoke. If we trend toward the warm side, we could just sneak toward the low 90s for areas like the LC and Clearwater Valley today. We are not getting any help, though, when it comes to atmospheric moisture. Very dry conditions to the point we expect our relative humidity values to fall down into the low teens, maybe even down to around 10% right in the heat of this afternoon, not being helped by those hot temperatures. As we head into tomorrow and it gets even hotter, we are not adding any more moisture, and so as a result, the relative humidity is going to drop even farther. It is critically low tomorrow, and those fire fuels continuing to dry out single digits when it comes to that relative humidity into tomorrow. Let's talk air quality. Unhealthy air quality for areas like Spokane, Coeur d'Alene, and really a good chunk of the inland northwest. In fact, some of the better air quality we're seeing right now is still moderate, but it's up into the northern part of the region, and that's going to be the trend once again today with that wind, that little bit of wind that we do have blowing north to south. The worst air quality is around the Little Giant Fire north of Wenatchee. Some hazardous air quality there, surrounded by very unhealthy air quality in purple. Looking at our smoke model through the rest of the day, we do expect that those fires that are still active will continue to push more smoke into the region, and that smoke, again, because there isn't much wind, is going to be sticking around. Unhealthy air quality expected most of the day for the areas waking up to unhealthy air quality. It's going to be another smoky day, and without much wind tomorrow, which again is a good thing, we will take that trade-off. That smoke is still expected to stick around into our Wednesday with big air quality impacts. So air quality alerts are in effect all across the inland northwest. If you are in those sensitive groups especially, and really all of us should be limiting our time outdoors because of all of that wildfire smoke right now in the region. But let's take a look at our 7-day forecast. Temperatures continue to warm up. The peak of this warming trend is going to be on Thursday when we have a chance to get toward the mid-90s. It is still extremely dry in the forecast. A slight cool down Friday and Saturday, not necessarily great news. That slight cool down means our breeze is going to pick up a little bit. Now, we're not expecting what we saw this last weekend. That strongest breeze, maybe around 25 miles per hour. We're not talking gusts over 40 miles per hour, but it's still going to elevate that fire danger as we hit the end of the week and head into the weekend. We'll bring you more details on that in the days ahead, Sam and Kalai.
1: All right, Justin, thank you. And with that, we want to try and get back to Daniel Ramey, who is at the command post at Mount Spokane High School. Thanks for joining us. Hopefully we got your mic fixed now. We want to know the latest on what happened overnight, the latest on structures burned and evacuations, as well as acres.
3: Absolutely. So it was an active night. Crews are engaged. We have hotshot crews here working on the line. We also have engine companies involved with working around those structures as need be. The big story is we had hundreds of firefighters, hotshot crews, hand crews, task forces, and strike teams arrive here at base camp.
0: And what specifically are we looking at as far as acreage this morning? Any updates on those numbers? Between these three wildfires, last update, over 10,000. Where does it stand right now? And what's the biggest concern this morning?
3: That's a good current number. We are going to have a briefing here at 0700 for our fire personnel, and we should see some upgraded numbers, updated numbers for that matter. So I'm not going to give you any updated numbers at the moment, but those are coming very soon.
1: Yeah, we know that'll come in while we're on the air this morning. Hopefully we'll get back to that. We also want to know about homes burned. Last check, we were seeing upwards of 700. I want to talk to you about the latest news in regard to the Old Trails fire, an investigation into a man who is accused of arson now, arrested last night. When you bring in these hotshot crews, some of the best in the country, do you play a role in fire starts and where they began and were ignited?
3: Absolutely. Anytime our fire personnel go into a fire, they're trained to preserve any potential, maybe a start or the origin of the fire, and law enforcement gets involved and they start their investigation. So we saw that in these fires, and law enforcement has been closely working with fire personnel, and that's where we're at right now. That's correct.
1: Can you tell us anything in regard to whether your team played a role in identifying this as an arson?
3: At this time, our team's been engaged in all areas because we are an incident management team. So we do play a role in all facets at this time. The big thing we want to push right now is we did have a drone incursion. Yesterday, we had to ground all aircraft around 5 o'clock. It's something that keeps happening. So we're trying to push out to the public and to companies that are flying drones. It needs to stop. And the fire made a massive push yesterday of 2,000 acres. And when we have to ground those air assets, it really hampers fire operations.
1: Yeah, I should know that you guys are here to tamper this thing down as this fire continues to groan, and Sam, drones have been a focus.
0: Yeah, and you just mentioned that. You've been pleading, you've been urging, you've been asking, quite frankly, stop. Who's doing this? And again, multiple incidents where these drones are up in the air and stopping you from doing your job.
12: Test, test, one, two.
3: Yeah, it's just, I think everyone realizes that drones are easy to get to these days. Everyone has a drone, companies, private. So it's not just one individual. From what we can find, it's numerous.
0: All right. Thank you very much. We appreciate you, Daniel Ramey. Hope to check back in with you perhaps in about the next 30 minutes or so. We hope to get an update on that acreage.
1: All right. And now we want to continue with our coverage this morning, including a Connect Center. We want to take a live look now at our team here in the newsroom. Side by side, the destruction that we've seen. At this point, you have seen how many people have been impacted, how many people have lost their homes. And it's a chance for neighbors and loved ones now to give back to those who have been through so much.
0: You can donate through the phone number on your screen right now. Our phone crews from Inovia and the Red Cross, they'll be here. But for the next 90 minutes or so until 8 o'clock this morning, so we're urging you, if you feel moved to donate, you can call that phone number on your screen right now. That's 509-443-1111. This goes to local organizations supporting people who have been directly impacted by these wildfires through the road ahead, a long road ahead, and also immediate recovery, what they need right now.
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8: We are looking at the closure of Trail Road. It's reopened between Francis and Woodside only due to the evacuations. Looking at my camera, seeing the heavy traffic, Highway 2 right around Hayford Road. Starting to see the building volumes on I-90 past Havana Street and getting through Spokane Valley. That's traffic.
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5: That's at Augusta and Fisk, right in the heart of the city of Spokane. The lowest air quality in the Spokane region right now is still at 176, so still in that unhealthy air quality, and that's toward Airway Heights all across the region right now. Seeing impacts to air quality, we'll keep you updated on the air quality throughout the day coming up.
22: And we are live here at the Spokane County Courthouse, where the man accused of setting the Old Trails Road fire will likely be before a judge as early as this afternoon. Those latest details coming up next.
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8: You're looking at some very hot, hazy, smoky driving conditions. We've got a better part of the roadway closed on Crescent Avenue at Granite Street. Stop and go traffic on Highway 2 through the Airway Heights area. Highway 2 at Spotted Road between there and Airport Drive. Firefighting activity taking place as well. Firefighting activity throughout the greater Spokane area. That's traffic.
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3: Without electricity after Cuba's national power grid collapsed, Michael Kastner reports.
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5: Including a conviction for killing his dad.
6: Also this morning, the fight on the fire lines, where those evacuation levels are right now on 3 wildfires and where those stand with more than 10,000 acres burned. That's coming up.
7: We'll take one day at a time, rebuild our future.
5: And recovery begins. Stories from the families who lost their homes and the thousands still waiting to find out if theirs is still standing.
8: As it is still an active firefight right now, we are tracking fire weather conditions. Expecting good news when it comes to the wind, but it's getting hotter and it's staying extremely dry. Details from the humidity to the wind coming up in the forecast.
6: Also this morning, elections in the midst of the flames. How today's election day is being impacted by the wildfires. 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
5: Breaking news overnight, one of the most devastating wildfires in Spokane history, now deemed arson. And investigators say they have their man.
6: A 37-year-old Spokane man taken into custody Monday night. You're looking at a picture of that apprehension, accused of intentionally starting the Old Trails fire, which has now destroyed hundreds of homes, forcing thousands to evacuate. Spokane County Sheriff John Knowles says this man on your screen, Aaron Forrest Farinacci, is charged with first-degree arson. That's a top story we continue to track right now in the midst of these wildfires burning around Spokane. Thanks for joining us. I'm Sam Adams.
5: And I'm Kalai Chalk. Now, the causes of the other two fires, the Austin Lane and Fairview fires, those are under investigation. But for now, all eyes are on the arrest of that accused arsonist.
6: Nonstop Locals' Haley Gunther joining us live this morning from outside the Spokane County Courthouse.
10: Yeah, Farinacci booked into the Spokane County Jail at about 8:30 last night on one count of first-degree arson. But this investigation remains very active and ongoing, and more charges are possible. He could be before a Spokane County judge as early as this afternoon as this whole process continues to play out. Let's take you through how we got here. According to the Spokane County Sheriff's Office, they say the investigation into him began early Saturday when a witness saw a man acting suspiciously near some trees. They reported that he was bending over by some grass, looked very nervous, and then took off. The witness giving an excellent description to law enforcement, which prompted this whole thing. Investigators say he was found with some waterproof matches as well as a lighter. By Monday evening, detectives had enough to make that arrest for arson. Let's take a look at the exact area we're talking about here. So the Old Trails fire broke out near Airway Heights Saturday just before noon by Euclid and Old Trails Road. This is also where that neighbor, that witness, saw his supposed bizarre behavior. He was contacted by police that same day, about a mile down the road from that origin spot. But the fire got out of control, as we all know, and to a heartbreaking level, what happened from there. Fire crews, law enforcement, they had to respond to the fire scene. It was critical, but the investigation continued. Farinacci eventually taken into custody at his home a few miles away on Elliott Drive on Monday.
11: As it happens in so many critical cases, it was citizens who were paying attention to their surroundings, being aware and willing to step up and say something that led to the relatively quick apprehension of Mr. Farinacci.
10: But this process is just beginning. The sheriff asking anybody with information about Farnacci to come forward and connect with their major crimes detectives. Right now, again, facing just one charge of arson. Upgraded charges, though, are likely as the full extent of his alleged actions are still being tallied by both law enforcement and, of course, the families impacted. I'm checking in with those families about this development, and we're talking hundreds upon hundreds of families that were hurt by this. They're devastated by this latest bombshell. They're devastated, they're disturbed, and they're just absolutely exhausted as we are now on day four of all of this. And you did mention that he has a criminal history. I know we are going to get more into that. Let's pull it up. You can see right there that this stemmed from an incident back in 2010 out of Arizona. I'm going to cite the East Valley Tribune News. They covered his criminal history. Sheriff John Knowles saying he is a convicted felon, and this is why. Back when he was 21 years old, living in Mesa, he was very upset with his parents about washing some dishes. He ended up shooting and killing his father and then turning the gun on himself. He was taken into custody as he did, of course, recover from that gunshot wound. He did time and then was released in 2020, made his way here to the Spokane area. And that brings us to the month of August, where this heartbreaking development just continues to shock so many in our community. Sam and Clay.
6: All right. Haley Gumpner reporting. Haley, thank you. Meantime, Washington Governor Bob Ferguson sharing his thoughts on that arrest made in connection to the wildfires.
9: I just have to believe it adds to the absolute anguish that so many Washingtonians are experiencing. So this, of course, has been a big focus, is what caused the fire, and appreciate the hard work of law enforcement to make this arrest.
5: And Farnacci's first court appearance and hearing will be later today. Of course, you can bet Nonstop Local will be at court covering it. Now, these fires continue to rage on, and this morning people are still trying to comprehend how this fire that started in the West Plains grew into the city of Spokane and beyond.
6: And with that, let's go to the Weather Center with Justin Spinney, who's sharing a map this morning showing that progression from Airway Heights all the way into North Spokane.
8: Yeah, Sam and Clyde, we're going to flash all the way back to Saturday, starting with where that fire began, just north of the Airway Heights area. That fire was first reported as a wildfire just after noon, starting earlier in the day, as we heard the sheriff say earlier. Then that southwesterly wind got a hold of it, pushed that fire up toward the northeast, right into Riverside State Park. At that point, it met the natural barrier of the Spokane River. It did not take long to get over that natural barrier, though, all driven by the wind. Around 2 p.m. is when we heard reports that fire had jumped to the other side of the river. And at that point, it's in the city of Spokane. It's in a residential area. And we still had the strongest winds ahead of us yet. Those strongest winds coming between about 4:30 and 6 p.m. That's when the Spokane Airport was reporting wind gusts over the 40 mile per hour mark, making an extremely challenging scenario for those fire crews on the ground, and of course a horrible situation for the folks with homes in that area. I want to get back to where we are today. The Spokane complex fires and their hot spots. The Autumn Lane fire still showing the most active fire activity. Still some hot spots toward the eastern flank of that fire. We aren't seeing hot spots in the Old Trails and Fairview fire. That doesn't mean there aren't hot spots. There are still fire crews, power crews working in that area, so that's why we still have that evacuation still in effect for those fires. But let's take a look over the next 12 hours for Spokane, what we're going to see with fire conditions throughout the day. First of all, it's still going to be very smoky today. We're not going to get rid of that smoke, but that's an okay trade-off, because that means our winds are going to be light today, and that should help our fire crews out. Just a light north-northeasterly push today, somewhat similar to what we saw yesterday. It is getting hotter, though. Those high temperatures are climbing into the 80s. We're also not getting any help when it comes to atmospheric moisture. That dew point still very low, falling down to the low to mid-30s. As we head later into the day today, extremely dry conditions continuing to dry out our already critically dry fire fuels. That one piece of good news, though, for our fire crews, it's the winds. Those wind gusts expected to stay very light, even at their peak, maybe wind gusts of around 15 miles per hour. So similar wind to yesterday, a very slight shift in wind direction as that wind comes a little bit more out of the northeast as we head later into the day. But we'll continue to keep you updated on those fire weather conditions, and we're also waking up to the smoke. More details on air quality coming up, Sam and Clyde.
6: All All right, Justin, thank you. In the meantime, let's get to those latest evacuations from these three wildfires across Spokane.
5: Level 3 evacuations have been downgraded to level 2, at least some of them. So that's the area you're now seeing in shaded in yellow. This means that some people who were evacuated Saturday afternoon have been allowed to return home.
6: We also want to share with you the evacuations in place right now across the county line in Stevens County. Part of the Autumn Lane fire is burning there. Much of the Suncrest area, that's being told to get set. That's highlighted in yellow right now, while areas shaded in red just north of there. And in that area, they had to leave immediately. That's level 3.
5: And also a reminder, those shelters are still open if you need another place to stay. The Red Cross is at the Spokane Convention Center. And then animals, including livestock, can be taken to the Spokane Interstate Fairgrounds.
6: In the meantime, MultiCare has announced that Deaconess North Op Division will reopen this morning at 8 o'clock.
5: The North Emergency Department closed Saturday because of the fires. Patients were moved to Deaconess Hospital and Valley Hospital at that time. And as firefighters continue to battle the flames, another challenge emerging is people forced to evacuate and trying to cast their vote. It's election day.
6: With Washington's primary election happening today, Spokane County is making sure that anyone who's been displaced and is eligible to vote can still do so, that they can register and return those ballots. Spokane County Auditor Vicki Dalton says that displaced voters can come down to the Spokane County Elections Office or the Center Place, that's in Spokane Valley, between 7 a.m., just 20 minutes from now, and 8 p.m. this evening. Now, if you need a replacement ballot, she says you can go to any Spokane City Library or County Library branch location.
5: Dalton talked with Nonstop Local about those ballot boxes and the ballot box impacted by the wildfires.
12: We only had one ballot drop box that was within any of the evacuation zones. And that's the box at Indian Trails Library. That box has now been emptied. It is now closed. You cannot put a ballot into it.
5: Dalton says that no ballots in the Indian Trails Library drop box were burned.
6: And now let's get back on the ground this morning. Those fires, of course, have already torn through many of our neighborhoods across the Spokane area.
5: Nonstop Local Sean Owsley was in the Spokane Indian Trail neighborhood and talked to a woman who lost her home and had returned to her neighborhood where she's lived with her husband for more than 35 years.
13: You seem to have a good spirit about you, a calm, a peace. How is that even possible when you are looking at your home of 35 years and there's truly nothing left?
14: I feel at peace because we were safe, and this is just stuff. And I believe in God, and I believe in destiny, and we'll take one day at a time, rebuild our future, rebuild our memories, and go from there.
13: How have the emotions been? I can't imagine. It's highs, lows, peaks, valleys.
14: It variates. That sometimes I'm sad of what's missed, what I'm losing, and then part of me is just numb. It's like I don't know what to do. I don't know what to say. I just don't know yet. But I just know in my heart that it's going to be okay.
13: The material items are obviously gone. You said the one living thing left is an apple out of your fridge because you went shopping. Look at the apple down there.
14: I went shopping on Friday before I left for Sandpoint, and it's living. So that's life down there. There's still life.
13: What's been the toughest stretch here for you since this weekend when the fires came through here? What's been the hardest part for you?
14: I think the hardest part is looking at this, but not just mine, my neighbors that I love, all of my neighbors. We've gotten very close, and they're hurting just as much as we are. And my heart goes out to them and everyone around us that this is affecting. But they too will go on and they will move forward.
13: I sense a strength in you.
14: So I think it's my faith. My faith that, you know, I just feel blessed. I'm blessed to be alive.
13: Speaking of faith, you told me a story before we started this interview about a rock and your pastor.
14: About a rock. When I told my pastor I was coming here, she texted me and she sent me a message. It says, when you get there, hold a rock from the rubble in your hand and pray over it, and then place it back where your door used to be.
13: And what does that signify?
14: Closure. And so I will do that before we leave and closure on this part of our life and a new beginning.
15: There you go. You bet. Thank you. You take care of yourself.
16: You guys take care too, and thank you for doing all this.
15: Absolutely. Okay. Absolutely. We're so sorry.
5: Gosh, everybody needs a Kathy in their life. I mean, you think about that, the strong confidence of a woman who has lived years married to her husband, going through such a tragedy. She talked about how sad she is. And then you saw the life of the apple, the rock with the closure. And you're hoping that she can be the light for so many people who are living through the same thing.
6: Yeah, and she shared her faith too, the rock, and then rooted in faith as well. And sometimes we just don't have the words, but a hug goes a long way.
5: Yeah. All right. We want to show you this. It's our Connect Center. 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
8: Three staccato cries of Mayday and an eyewitness report of a mid-air explosion is about all that is known this morning of the British Columbia air disaster, which yesterday claimed 52 lives.
9: I really want to know what happened, and it makes me extraordinarily angry. 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
11: Investigating the largest unsolved mass murder in Canada, Canadian Pacific Flight 21.
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21: Our temperatures are warming up, though. We are in the midst of a warming trend right now that's going to bring our highs back into the 80s for areas like Spokane and Coeur d'Alene. Upper 80s, low 90s possible in areas of central Washington as well as down to the LC Valley. Once again, today we could trend just a little bit cooler than those forecast highs because of the smoke over the top of us. It is still very dry out there, though. Take a look at the relative humidity. We expect

0: Expect to see around 4 p.m. today, down toward the low teens, maybe even pushing towards single digits in Moses Lake. It is very dry out there. Could be even lower with our relative humidity tomorrow, mainly because our temperatures are expected to warm up any more or even more tomorrow, and we're not going to add any more moisture into the atmosphere. Dry conditions, those fire fuels are absolutely continuing to dry out, and we certainly have air quality impacts. Unhealthy air quality in Spokane and Coeur d'Alene this morning. Hazardous air quality as we look out toward areas in Lincoln County. The worst air quality, though, right into the footprint there of the Little Giant Fire north of areas like Wenatchee, areas of hazardous air quality. And with very light wind today, a lot of the smoke from our local fires is going to be sticking right here in the region. Expect unhealthy air quality to continue throughout the day today and even into tomorrow. We will continue to have impacts from the local wildfire smoke. But check out the 7-day forecast here. We do continue to warm up. The peak of the warming trend on Thursday, getting us into the upper 90s. Throughout that 7-day forecast, we do stay dry. We're watching Friday and Saturday closely right now as a breeze is expected to pick up. Not as strong as what we had this last weekend, but could get some gusts up to 25 miles per hour. So we'll keep you updated on potentially elevated fire conditions to end the week.
1: 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Stay tuned to 590 KQNT for the latest on evacuations, closures, and safety information.
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3: You're still looking at some very hazy, smoky driving conditions. Looking at my Highway 2 at Hayford Road camera, I'm seeing a bit of slow traffic right now. Off and on slow traffic on I-90 Spokane Valley through downtown. Right now, no collisions or stalls getting in the way, so there's some good news for you there, and that's traffic.
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2: 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Coldness and heartlessness are undermining today's suspense movies. The end. 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
3: This is in German. Do not buy unless you speak German. As you can tell from this review, I speak English and not German.
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0: Oh, it has wall-to-wall profanity and vulgar language.
4: Can't you just make a movie about mobsters where they don't swear?
0: We'll uncover some startling truths. September 11th was still more than a week away.
4: He claiming Mr. Rogers had something to do with 9/11?
3: I think he's not claiming it. I think he's about to prove it, Greg.
0: We'll go on a journey of self-discovery.
4: Night of the Comet is one of the greatest movies.
2: Yeah. Well,
3: no, it's not, but
4: I immediately back off that statement.
0: And confront our own shameful opinions.
4: Why should the pros who get, at least they get paid for it? I want to do this for free. Like, my opinion on, what was that band that I really got out in front of?
0: The New Radicals.
4: The New Radicals. Yeah, I was like, I think this guy's like the next Stevie Wonder.
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6: Temperatures are going to be warming up in the midst of a warming trend, bringing our high temperatures into the mid-80s today. Winds, though, expected to stay light. Sam and Clyde, that's the good news. We can bring those fire crews this morning.
7: And also this morning, as Justin is tracking those conditions, our phone lines have been lit up throughout the morning. We want you to jam the phone lines right now, folks. There's an urgent need in our community. 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
2: We're still looking at some very hazy, smoky driving conditions. Looking at my Highway 2 at Hayford Road camera. I am seeing a bit of slow traffic right now. Off and on slow traffic on I-90 Spokane Valley through downtown. Right now, no collisions or stalls getting in the way, so there's some good news for you there, and that's traffic.
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9: We have some news. I have some news about the arrest of a suspect in the start of the Old Trails fire that started on August 1st at about 10 a.m.
10: A top story right now this morning, a man is behind bars. He's accused of setting that fire that has devastated Northwest Spokane.
11: Spokane County Sheriff John Knowles says this man, 37-year-old Aaron Forrest Farinacci, a convicted felon accused of killing his father in 2010, is their man. And he's in jail now for first-degree arson. He was arrested about 5 p.m. last night after authorities say he was acting suspiciously near the ignition side of the Old Trails fire when it started on Saturday.
10: That fire, one of three wildfires burning in Spokane County, together totaling more than 10,000 acres. You're looking at aerial views of the before and after images of these fires.
11: Now, the causes of the other two fires, Autumn Lane and Fairview, are under investigation. But for now, all eyes are on this arrest in the Old Trails fire. Thanks for joining us. I'm Kalai Chalk.
10: I'm Sam Adams. We're working to learn more about the suspect in question. But we do have new details this morning regarding that arrest and his criminal history.
11: Let's get to Nonstop Local's Haley Gunther. She's tracking the latest this morning from the Spokane County Courthouse.
12: Yeah, and this is where we do anticipate he will make his first court appearance as early as this afternoon after being booked into the Spokane County Jail on a $1 million bond. He was booked about 8:30 last night after talking with major crimes detectives, and he is facing, as you mentioned, one count of first-degree arson. Here's how we got here. Here's what we know, according to the sheriff's office. They say the investigation into him began early Saturday when a witness saw a man acting suspiciously near some trees, and then later saw smoke billowing from that same area. You're looking at some footage from that specific spot shortly after things quickly got out of control. Investigators say Farinacci was found with waterproof matches and a lighter. By Monday evening, detectives had enough to make their arrest. Let's take a look at the exact area we're talking about here. So the Old Trails fire broke out near Airway Heights, north of Airway Heights, Saturday before noon by Euclid and Old Trails Road. This is also where that neighbor saw his supposed bizarre behavior. He was contacted by law enforcement about a mile down the road, but this thing got out of control very quickly. So they let him go. Then they had to prioritize their fire response and react to that. Farnacci was eventually taken into custody at his home a few miles away on Elliott Drive on Monday evening. Here's Sheriff John Knowles.
9: The witness, a citizen, very good citizen, noticed a male standing on the side of the road looking into the trees as he was going to pick somebody up. About 10 minutes later, as he was coming back through the area, he noticed the male was bending down near some grass. At that point, the male stood up and looked very nervous, according to our citizen witness. At that point, the male walked away. The citizen returned to their house. A short time later, after being at home, they saw smoke coming from what they believed was the area that they had seen the male bending down by the side of the road.
12: So the Spokane County Sheriff's Office releasing this image here. What you've seen earlier throughout the show is an image of the suspect dated back years. It's a Department of Corrections photo out of Arizona because of his crimes there. And this investigation, it's not over yet, Sam and Kalai. The sheriff is urging anybody with information to get in touch with them. If you saw something suspicious also on that Saturday, connect with those major crimes detectives. Right now, just one charge of arson, but it is possible that he could face more charges as the extent of his alleged actions still being tallied in our community by both law enforcement and grieving families.
11: Well, yeah, and take us back through his criminal history, because when we're comparing that arrest photo from the Spokane County Sheriff's Office with that mugshot from Arizona, it's been a while, but he did serve time for killing his dad.
12: Right. Yes, absolutely. So we do want to pull this up for you, kind of a timeline of his criminal history. You can see there it all started back in 2010 when he killed his father. It was a fatal shooting. It all started, this is according to the East Valley Tribune, that violent incident all started after an argument with his parents about doing the dishes. So he fatally shot his father, turned the gun on himself. Obviously, he did recover and then ended up doing time for that crime. He pleaded guilty to a charge of manslaughter, which, of course, does make him a convicted felon. He was out of prison by 2010, and it brings us here to summer of 2026, one of the most devastating things to ever happen in Spokane County.
10: All right. Haley, thank you. And even as that arrest has been made, these are still very active wildfires right now. Evacuation orders are still in place.
11: Okay, let's get a look at the map in Spokane County. Some level 3 evacuations have been downgraded to level 2. That happened yesterday afternoon, and that's the way it sits this morning. That means the areas shaded in yellow, those are now level 2. That means people can return home, but they still need to be ready to leave at a moment's notice.
10: Also, we want to share those evacuation orders from Stevens County. Remember, that's right next to Spokane County, where a portion of that Autumn Lane fire is still burning right now, and much of the Suncrest area being told to get set to evacuate. That's highlighted in yellow right now, while areas just north had to leave immediately.
11: And there are still evacuation centers open for people who need another place to stay. A reminder that the Red Cross is open at the Spokane Convention Center, where hundreds of people have been sleeping since the fires broke out. Also, a reminder, you can take your animals and livestock to the Spokane Interstate Fairgrounds. And we are continuing with our Connect Center, helping collect money for people who lost everything in the Spokane Complex fires.
10: Phone lines are open right now. You can see they're waiting for your phone call right now. They are ready for you, folks. This is through the Inovia Foundation and the Red Cross. Our friends at Washington Trust standing by, ready to take those phone call donations. The number on your screen, that's 509-443-1111. We want to thank you so much, because so far through these efforts, $1.6 million have been raised so far. This is for relief efforts for those families being impacted by the wildfires here in the immediate need and in the long run. If you cannot make that phone call today, the QR code on your screen, we'll keep that out there for you throughout the show this morning. You can scan that QR code. We'll get you a donation link. Thank you in advance for your consideration.
11: And as we've mentioned throughout the newscast, these fires continue to rage on. Fires always are fueled by weather, and we're hoping that the breezes have died down to help firefighters get a leg up.
10: Okay, let's go to the Weather Center with Justin Spinney. Justin, we're looking at hot spots right now. How'd they look?
13: Yeah, still watching that Autumn Lane fire specifically. The good news is we're not expecting strong wind today. We'll talk about those wind speeds in a second, but our hot spot's still showing us we do still have some hot areas in that Autumn Lane fire, primarily the eastern flank of that fire. Some very difficult terrain for fire crews up into that area of the Autumn Lane fire. We aren't seeing hot spots from infrared satellite on the Old Trails or Fairview fire. That doesn't mean there aren't hot spots. There are still fire crews actively working that area right now, actively working those fires. There's also power crews in that area. That's why there still are evacuations in effect. You can also see where our incident command is on the screen there at Mount Spokane, as they are currently having their morning briefing right now, getting the information, especially on that Autumn Lane fire and how active it is. They're also going to be told some good news when it comes to the wind. It's expected to stay fairly light as we head through the day today. A light breeze at the most, similar to what we had yesterday. Sustained winds 3 to 5 miles per hour today. The wind gusts averaging around 8 to 10 miles per hour. The strongest gust could reach around 15 miles per hour as we head toward this afternoon and this evening. For the most part, the wind's coming out of the north. There's a slight wind shift today that could bring it a little bit more northeasterly, pushing from northeast down to southwest. They will be aware of that change, the fire crews will, when it comes to that active fire fight. Let's take a look at all those wildfire conditions, though. It is getting hotter today. We are in the midst of a warming trend. Highs coming back up toward the mid-80s in Spokane. Dew point values, no help there. Still very low, still very dry. Dew point falling down toward the low 30s. Relative humidity will be in the low teens today for Spokane. The good piece of news, though, is that bottom line, the wind gusts, winds are expected to be light today, even less than a breeze. As we start to look through the rest of the week, though, by Friday and Saturday, a little bit of a breeze could pick back up. Again, we'll talk more about why and talk more about our air quality coming up in just a few more minutes, Sam and Kalai.
10: All right, Justin, thank you. Well, with the National Guard just recently being deployed by the state of Washington, the Washington National Guard, Nonstop Local was able to speak with Major General Jen Wells.
11: He's a Spokane native, and he says this tragedy hits close to home for many people in the Guard.
14: It's one of those things that we do this a lot overseas, and it's really our opportunity here to give back to the local community in any way we can. I mean, a lot of us are from here. I spent a lot of my career in Spokane. A lot of these airmen are actually from the Fairchild area. So, in fact, some of these airmen lost houses. Some of them have families that are evacuated, and yet here they are on the streets of Spokane and Spokane County getting after the people's work.
11: Yeah, he says about 100 people and troops, I should say, are helping support these efforts.
10: And he did reassure Spokane that while it will take time, support is here and it will remain here.
14: It looks like a bomb went off. There's nothing left in a lot of these communities, nothing left in a lot of these houses. It took away a lot of Spokane's memories, and it's just a horrible sight to see. But again, I just want to make sure you and the viewers know your Washington National Guard is out here as long as we're needed.
11: And of course, we thank the National Guard for their support, as well as all of our first responders who have been working around the clock since this tragedy began on Saturday afternoon. Well, there are also wildfires burning in the Tri-Cities Yakima area.
10: With that, let's go to Nonstop Local's Colby Annabrad.
15: All evacuations have been lifted for the Red Sky Fire as of noon yesterday after strong winds and fast-moving flames forced residents to leave over the weekend. Crews from 10 fire districts raced to contain the blaze as gusty winds pushed flames through neighborhoods. At Leisure Hill Mobile Home Park, residents had to evacuate Saturday evening, with some helping neighbors escape in the dark. Firefighters also faced difficult conditions, with helicopters battling thick smoke and strong winds. Officials confirmed 3 structures were lost, 1 home and 2 outbuildings, but no injuries were reported. The cause of the fire is still under investigation. For Nonstop Local, I'm Colby Annabrad.
11: Still to come here on Wake Up Nonstop Local, still standing, the Marine in the Indian Trail neighborhood whose flag still waves proud while his home is surrounded by devastation.
10: The resilience that persists through that Marine Corps spirit, that story coming up.
13: Smoky conditions remain this morning. Some big impacts to air quality, unhealthy air quality for many of us. Details on that smoke, where it's headed next, and how our air quality will be affected over the next couple of days ahead.
11: And this morning, we continue with our Connect Center, thanking so many of you who have called our newsroom, donating money to those who have lost their homes in this devastation.
10: And those phone lines are open right now for the next 45 minutes. The number is on your screen right now. This is 509-443-1111. This is through Inovia and the Red Cross.
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2: Well, the good news is no collisions or stalls getting in the way. Still looking at some very smoky, hazy conditions on area roadways and throughout the greater Spokane and Coeur d'Alene area. It's going to be hot and hazy and just kind of miserable for people who have any kind of lung issues. So keep that in mind when you head on out the door. That's traffic.
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5: We're talking about peacocks.
31: 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The peahen is the female. They are not native to the United States, although they thrive in coastal, warmish areas.
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31: 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Again, the peacocks will use it to try to ward off or intimidate trespassers in their territory, but for the most part, the whole thing is to impress the peahens.
5: 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Mm-hmm. Science has discovered semi-recently those vibrations are in lockstep with the peafowl's head feathers that they used to think were just for show, but mm-hmm. now they realize they vibrate at the same intensity and that they can actually, you know, sort of feel when those tail feathers are vibrating their direction through their head feathers.
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13: Crews currently sustained winds of 3 miles per hour at the Spokane International Airport. A little bit stronger in Coeur d'Alene right now, up to 8 miles per hour. We're expecting our strongest gusts as we head into this afternoon to reach to around 15 miles per hour, very similar to yesterday. It's a north-northeasterly wind that's going to be coming through today, so a slight wind direction shift. Those fire crews will be aware of that already. Meteorologists on scene giving them updates as to what that wind should be doing throughout the day, but ultimately it is a pretty light wind today, so that should help out those fire crews. As we head into tomorrow, more of the same. Once again, expecting mostly light winds, a light breeze at the most, with those strongest gusts maybe around the 15 mile per hour mark as we head into Wednesday. Let's look at those high temperatures for today, though. We are in the midst of a warming trend. Ridge of high pressure is building in over the top of us, and that's going to continue to heat us up through Thursday, so it is getting hotter. That's not working so much in our our favor. We'd rather have the cooler weather. 85, though, for a high today in Spokane. Could trend just a little bit cooler because of the smoke over the top of us. 84 into Coeur d'Alene, mid-80s, continue down toward the Palouse. For areas like the LC Valley, central Washington will be right in that range of upper 80s to low 90s for our Tuesday. Relative humidity still showing us very dry conditions. By this afternoon and this evening, stopping things here around 4:30, can see how low that relative humidity will be. Low teens into eastern Washington and North Idaho. Areas like the LC Valley, Moses Lake could be down toward the single digits, and we could be even lower tomorrow as our temperatures get even hotter tomorrow and we're not going to be adding any more moisture into the atmosphere. It stays bone dry. Our fire fuels just continue to dry out with how dry our conditions are in the air. Speaking of air, let's get to our air quality map here. Unhealthy air quality for much of central eastern Washington and North Idaho, including Spokane, Coeur d'Alene. Unhealthy toward the Tri-Cities and Yakima also this morning. The worst air quality, Wenatchee North, and that's due to the Little Giant fire. We also have a pocket of very unhealthy air quality over toward Lincoln County right now in the West Plains, just west of Spokane County. Air quality impacts expected to linger throughout the day. In fact, the best air quality will probably be into northeast Washington, which is quite the switch from what we were talking about through most of the month of July. But with that slight wind coming from the north-northeast, a lot of the smoke from the fires here in the region will be staying right here in the region. So expecting continued air impacts to our air quality as we head not just through the rest of the day today, but also into tomorrow. Be prepared for unhealthy air quality as a result of that. Air quality alerts are in effect over the next couple of days. Take measures to limit your time outside just because of the hazards that air quality can pose. Let's take a look at our 7-day forecast. We continue to warm up in Spokane, getting up to the mid-90s by Thursday, the peak of the warming trend. A slight cool down into Friday and Saturday is something we will watch closely because that could pick up our breeze with gusts up to around 25 miles per hour possible. Not near as strong as what we had last weekend, but still could see some elevated fire conditions in Spokane and in Coeur d'Alene. It is going to be downright hot in the Tri-Cities and Yakima. We're on triple digit watch for Thursday with that smoke sticking around, Sam and Clyde.
0: All right, Justin, thank you. Well, NSAP locals Sean Owsley spent yesterday in the Indian Trail neighborhood talking to people who lost their homes and also met neighbors who were grateful that their home is still standing.
3: And that includes one Marine who says the values he learned in the Marine Corps remain instilled in him through this process.
4: This is home.
6: Yes, this is home. Home for me and my children. Home for, just where we create our memories. You know, home is where your heart is. My heart's still here, even though all the devastation around. But, you know, there's devastation inside, and I'll wait to see that inside. But it's crazy.
4: We're about, 10 feet separate this building that is simply no more.
6: Yeah.
4: Obviously, there's some heat damage to the wall of your place.
6: Yeah.
4: But a 10-foot difference made all the difference.
6: It did. It really made all the difference. The family that lived next door to me were a lovely family. They had some dogs in there. I was worried about those dogs.
4: They're okay.
6: And as far as I know, they're okay. I hope they're in a good spot right now. They're safe.
4: But I noticed when you're talking about yourself, you're strong, you start thinking about the people that rely on you. That's when the emotion touches you.
6: Yeah, yeah. So I apologize. I don't want to, and I want to.
4: There are no sorries here.
6: Maintain that. Sometimes it is. It's all it is an illusion of being that, you know, and being in control or of not shedding a tear. But, you know, by the time I leave here, I know it'll come out. I'll start thinking about it more. But I just pray and hope to God that everybody else that has to suffer this is letting it out. Man, it just hits me all at once.
4: As we move our camera up onto the flags, you said the minute you saw those, what did that mean to you? You have obviously the American flag and you have your Marine Corps flag.
6: Yeah, that meant everything that that the Marine Corps instilled in me. That's what we need, is that hope that it's like, okay, let's come together.
4: You think that can be a beacon for hope, resiliency in the toughest of times and adversity? I mean, that's basically what the American flag is.
6: Yes, absolutely. Absolutely. You know, through everything, you know, just as in the lyrics, you know, it still stands. It's still waving. It's still, you know, unfurled. I have to show some strength, and it's hard to do that. It's super hard. I can't. I just hope that everybody's fine, that nobody lost anybody.
0: And you- you just feel for him. He is one of so many people and so many emotions, regardless of whether you live in this neighborhood, you actually lost your home, you're living through it just like him, or you just live in the city and you feel for all of your loved ones, your neighbors, your friends, your family. Everyone's going through something.
3: Yeah, and to that point, there are a lot of people out there saying, what can I do? What's one thing I can do this morning to help people who have been impacted by this? And a reminder, folks, that frankly, this is not the time for flowers. This is not the time for teddy bears. 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
5: Imagine you're struggling with back pain. 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
7: Nothing but good reports and a list of accolades that were two pages long.
8: When you talk to him, he's engaging, he seems very intelligent, he's witty, he's charming.
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8: But he has this dark side that he likes to keep separate and hidden from everybody else.
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18: In the inland northwest. Because of that, air quality alerts are in effect. Keep an eye to that air quality index throughout the day today and make some plans to limit your time outdoors. And it can pose hazards when we see that unhealthy air quality in the inland northwest. Let's take a look at our 7-day forecast, though it is a dry 7-day forecast. The peak of the heat is coming on Thursday. A slight cool down on Friday and Saturday will likely pick up our breeze just a bit. Not near what we had last weekend, but gusts around 25 miles per hour are possible. We'll keep you updated with that means, with what that means for fire day. Danger in the days ahead.
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19: Well, the good news is no collisions or stalls getting in the way. Still looking at some very smoky, hazy conditions on area roadways and throughout the greater Spokane and Coeur d'Alene area. It's going to be hot and hazy and just kind of miserable for people who have any kind of lung issues. So keep that in mind when you head on out the door. That's traffic.
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24: A conviction for killing his father.
25: Also this morning, the fight on the fire lines, where those evacuation levels are right now as the three wildfires continue to burn at more than 10,000 acres. We'll get a live update straight ahead.
26: We'll take one day at a time, rebuild our future.
24: And recovery begins. Stories from the families who lost their homes and the thousands still waiting to find out if theirs is still standing.
18: There is still an active firefight right now, and with that in mind, we're keeping an eye on those wildfire weather conditions, the wind, the humidity, the temperature. We're also tracking our air quality coming up in your forecast.
25: Also this morning, elections in the midst of these wildfires. How today's election day is being impacted by it all, coming up on Wake Up Nonstop Local.
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24: Breaking overnight, one of the most devastating wildfires in Spokane history. Now deemed arson. And investigators say they have their man.
25: A 37-year-old Spokane man seen here was taken into custody Monday night, accused of intentionally starting the Old Trails fire, which has destroyed hundreds of homes, forcing thousands to evacuate. Spokane County Sheriff John Knowles says this man, Aaron Forrest Farinacci, is charged with first-degree arson. That's the top story we're tracking for you this morning. Thanks for joining us. I'm Sam Adams.
24: And I'm Kalai Chalk. The causes of the other two fires remain under investigation, but for now, all eyes are on the arrest of the accused arsonist.
25: Nonstop Local's Haley Gunther live this morning from outside the Spokane County Courthouse.
28: Yeah, Farinacci could be before a judge as early as this afternoon, booked into the Spokane County Jail at about 8:30 last night for one felony count of first-degree arson. Here's how we got here. Here's what we know. The investigation into him began early Saturday when a witness saw a man acting suspiciously near some trees. They reported he was bending over by some grass, looked nervous, and took off. The witness giving an excellent description to law enforcement, which started this whole thing. Investigators say he was found with waterproof matches and a lighter. By Monday evening, detectives had enough to make an arrest for arson. Let's take a look at the exact area we're talking about. The Old Trails fire broke out near Airway Heights Saturday before noon by Euclid and Old Trails Road. This is also where that neighbor saw his supposed bizarre behavior. He was contacted by police about a mile down the road, but This fire got out of control very quickly, and investigators there were prioritizing that critical work to try to keep the public safe and respond to that. But the investigation into him continued. He was taken into custody Monday evening at his home a few miles away on Elliott Drive.
1: As it happens in so many critical cases, it was citizens who were paying attention to their surroundings, being aware and willing to step up and say something that led to the relatively quick apprehension of Mr. Farnacci.
28: And this really is just the beginning. The sheriff asking anyone with information to come forward. It is important to know the photo you're looking at now, that was from his arrest given to us by the Spokane County Sheriff's Office. Other photos you've been seeing throughout this report are from his criminal history dating back to 2010 out of Arizona. He ended up pleading guilty to a manslaughter charge for fatally shooting his father. Outlets in Arizona reporting that was over an argument over some dishes. He did serve prison time for that, was released in 2020, made his way here to Spokane County. And of course, that does bring us to summer of 2026 and the utter devastation that his alleged actions have caused for so many families in the region. Again, it's critical that if you know anything, if you can help in any way, you do connect with law enforcement. Sam and Clay.
2: All right, Haley, and we know he'll be in court later today. You can expect that Nonstop Local will be there as well.
25: All right, in the meantime, let's get you out to Mount Spokane High School this morning. This is where that command center has been set up for the last several days now, addressing the wildfire. The coordinated efforts being spearheaded now by the California Interagency Team 7. This is Tom Stokesbury joining us right now. Tom, you've been a vital link for us, the community, getting educated right now and informed. What's the number one thing that you can tell viewers this morning you want to share right now on behalf of all these fire crews?
6: Well, the fire crews are extremely appreciative with the support the community has been giving them. The biggest thing for us right now, though, in this firefight is the Autumn Lane fire did move a couple thousand acres over the last 24 hours. And one of those biggest impacts was the fact that we had another drone incursion yesterday that forced us to land all of our aerial aircraft, which really hampered our suppression efforts. So we are moving forward both with ground and air resources today with another full suppression strategy. We just want to remind the public, don't fly your drone. It's really hindering our suppression efforts. In addition, we still have a very active firefight. Even the Old Trails fire and the Fairview fire, which are looking good, but they still have heat in them. Both of those fires actually had a spot outside the lines yesterday, which we picked up. Our resources picked up because we had them in the right place. Mm-hmm. Both of those were about 50 feet by 50 feet, but that just goes to show you there's still active flame, active heat in these areas, and that's why we got those resources in there, still continuing to do structure protection and continuing to keep these evacuations in place due to the fact that there's still the potential there. The amount of hazmat that's in these areas is very dangerous. So we want to make sure these areas are safe before we start to repopulate the areas.
25: Yeah, and Tom, I can't believe we're still talking about drones at this point. Is this a recent phenomenon? I know you've been in the California, the Palisades fire. You've been across the country. Is this unique to our area? Are you just dealing with this all the time? And why aren't people just listening and stopping with the drones?
6: I think this is, as technology evolves, more people are starting to use the drones. A lot of the footage is being shared on social media, people's private pages. We asked them not to do it. Yes, we did see a huge uptick in the Eaton and Palisade fires, including a strike on one of our tankers on the Palisade fires, which goes to show you just how dangerous it is for our firefighters in the air. We're going to land our aircraft to protect our firefighters if we have drone incursions.
2: Yeah, I saw those planes over the Autumn Lane fire yesterday. It's near my house, and it did seem pretty abruptly that they stopped. I was hoping that it meant that the fire had stopped growing, but that's not the case. Can you give us a number now on the Autumn Lane fire, as well as acreage for the others and structures burned?
6: Yeah, so all total, we're a little over 10,000 acres. The Autumn Lane Fire is a little over 5,600 acres, which is a growth of about 2,200 acres over the last 24 hours. So as far as structures, we're still well over 700. We have damage inspection personnel and resources that will be showing up throughout the day today. We're going to have them on the line tomorrow, and we're going to start getting a more accurate number on those structures.
2: Yeah, can you tell us just in the last 24 hours, because we've seen that 700 number for the last day or so, any structures burned in that Autumn Lane Fire overnight?
6: Well, no, that's the good news, is that we had the right people in the right places. So we had structure protection groups, both your Type 1, your big city engines, and your Type 3, your wildland engines, and hand crews protecting those structures in the wildland-urban interface just in the event that this fire might have moved. So we definitely had the resources in the right places. So with that growth, there was no structures impacted, no additional structures impacted.
2: Okay, and then you just talked about the 50 by 50 foot fires that were spot fires outside the lines of those other two. Does that speak to the need to still keep those evacuations? Because we keep asking about people who think they should be able to return home at this point.
6: Yes, it's a testament to what we're still dealing with. It's still an active firefight. We have infrared planes flying over these fires. They're marking those hot spots. We're getting ground crews in there to what we would call search and destroy these hot spots and put them out. But even with a little bit of wind, it can throw an ember. Excuse me. And then the fuels that are so receptive because they're dry, when those embers land, they're going to take off. And we saw that yesterday on once on each of those fires. But fortunately, we definitely had the right people in the right place.
25: Tom Stokesbury with us right now. Tom, can you give us an idea right now, especially for those who are just joining us, what specific resources are at your disposal right now? You've made this the number one priority in the country right now. What are you using to fan or put out these fires?
6: So, yes, we're still the number one priority fire in the nation. We have over 1,000, close to 1,100 firefighters here right now, probably looking at doubling that number over the next 3 to 4 days. The resources we're using are the best of the best. We have the elite hotshots, interagency hotshots. We have five of those crews here. Those are our elite firefighters on the ground. We have federal and local state engines that have been trained for the wildland urban interface here. So we really have the best of the best here, and we're working together as a team.
25: All right, Tom, thank you so much for your time, and good luck today on those fire lines.
6: Thank you.
2: It always feels good to talk to him. He really has an idea of what their team is here to do. And I love when he says the best of the best. Yeah. It brings that kind of comfort to us knowing that the best firefighters in the country, the best first responders in the country are here to help us.
25: Yeah, absolutely. In a time like this, we need all the resources we can get. And when you get the best of the best, you know you are in good hands. Meantime, this morning, of course, in an event like this, well, we need to lean on each other and our community through these wildfires. And we are accepting your donations right now. We have our phone lines open. This is specifically with Inovia and the Red Cross taking those donations. The phone number's on your screen. They'll take those phone calls until the top of the hour, 8 o'clock this morning. The number's on your screen, 509-443-1111.
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25: All right. In the meantime, let's send it over to the Weather Center with Justin Spinney. Justin, you're tracking exactly how this fire started and its progression, its map to where we are today.
18: Yeah, and it was really good to hear that update coming to get an idea of what's going on according to fire crews on the ground. Hopefully getting some help again today by those winds staying light, but it's getting hotter for them and it's staying extremely dry. You heard about just how receptive the fire fuels are right now. That's not going to improve anytime soon. In fact, it could get even worse. It's a hot and dry forecast. But here's a look at our infrared satellite hotspot map. Still seeing the most fire activity, as we just heard, within Autumn Lane, which did have a little over 2,000 acres of growth last night, according to those fire crews. Still looking hot on the eastern side of that. You also heard it is still hot, even though we don't have those hot spots picked up on infrared satellite for the Old Trails and Fairview fire with those little spot fires, 50 by 50 feet that they got a hold of outside of those fire perimeters. So those evacuations are still in place, but ultimately it is still good news on the Old Trails and Fairview fire. Those fire crews just trying to put out those last few smaller hot spots in that area. Let's take a look at the forecast throughout the day, though. It's going to be a smoky day. It's going to be a hotter day today. Temperatures climbing back into the 80s in Spokane. That very bottom line there, though, that's the good news that we we have wind speeds expected to stay very light today. A north-northeasterly light push, light breeze really at the most. The strongest gust today getting up to around 15 miles per hour. But yeah, it is getting hotter and we're not getting any more moisture from the atmosphere. It is extremely dry. Those dew point values falling down to the mid to low 30s once again today. That's going to bring our relative humidity down into the low teens. It'll likely be into the single digits tomorrow, showing just how dry the air and the landscape is. And when it comes to the wind gusts, that is the positive news this morning. Sam and Kali expected to stay calm with the winds for the most part, with that little bit of a light breeze. We'll talk more about how that's going to impact our air quality, though, coming up.
25: All right. Thank you, Justin. In the meantime, we want to take a closer look at those latest evacuations right now for the wildfires.
2: Level 3 evacuations have been downgraded to level 2. That's the area you see in yellow. That means people who are evacuated Saturday afternoon, some now being allowed to return home as they're downgraded to that level 2.
25: And that's for Spokane County. Meantime, just across the county line over into Stevens County, that's part of the Autumn Lane Fire, which, as we understand, we just got that update. It has now grown to 5,600 acres, 2,000 acres more just in the last 24 hours. That continues to burn. Much of the Suncrest area right now being told to get set. Areas just north having to leave immediately.
2: Now, a reminder, shelters are still open. If you need another place to stay, the Red Cross is still welcoming people at the Spokane Convention Center, where people have been sleeping since Saturday afternoon. Also, if you have livestock, if you have animals, you can take them to the Spokane Interstate Fairgrounds.
25: And meantime, MultiCare has announced that Deaconess North Off Division will now reopen this morning. That's just coming up in just a few minutes.
2: Yeah, the North Emergency Department closed Saturday because of the fires, so patients were moved to Deaconess Hospital and Valley Hospital at that time.
25: It'll be opening at 8 o'clock this morning.
2: Well, as firefighters continue to battle the flames, another challenge emerging for people forced to evacuate, casting their vote. Today's election day.
25: Yeah, absolutely. And with Washington's primary election day happening right now, Spokane County is making sure displaced voters can still register and return those ballots. Spokane County Auditor Vicki Dalton telling us that displaced voters out there, if you're listening right now, you can come down to the Spokane County Elections Office or Center Place in Spokane Valley between 7 a.m. and up to 8 p.m. tonight. Now, if you need a replacement ballot, you can go to any Spokane City Library or County Library branch location.
2: Now, Dalton spoke with Nonstop Local about the ballot boxes impacted by the wildfires.
7: We only had one ballot drop box that was within any of the evacuation zones. And that's the box at Indian Trails Library. That box has now been emptied. It is now closed. You cannot put a ballot into it.
2: Dalton says no ballots in that Indian Trail Library drop box were burned.
25: Time is 7:44. Let's take a look at your top local news headlines for our friends in the Tri-Cities and Yakima.
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8: One person is behind bars facing multiple charges after a hit and run. Richmond police say the driver of a car hit multiple parked cars in an apartment building in the 1700 block of Pike Avenue. The driver took off running, leaving the car like this, trapped under a collapsed carport. Officers took witness statements and learned the driver ran inside an apartment nearby, possibly with a gun. SWAT was called after the suspect refused to leave the apartment. Eventually, police went inside and took them into custody, then booked them into the Benton County Jail. The investigation is ongoing. For Nonstop Local, I'm Colby Annabrad.
2: And so many people are asking, what can I do? Well, you can give. We do want to let you know, though, they cannot take actual donations. Even though people lost their homes and they don't have even clothes besides what they had on their back, we are looking to get monetary donations so that it can go to the organizations that are going to help the people who need it. That's going to go long-term, but then it's also going to go to immediate needs, like clothes, gas cards, and food.
25: And that's why we have our phone lines open right now for you. This is for the Red Cross, for the Inovia Foundation, where those donations will go to the people being impacted by the wildfires, both immediately and in the long term. Our phone lines are open right now for those donations. 509-443-1111.
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6: Light again, especially compared to what we had over the weekend. Strongest wind gust day, around 15 miles per hour. Sustained winds right around the 5-mile-per-hour range. It's less than that right now at the Spokane Airport. 3-mile-per-hour sustained winds. There's the 5-mile-per-hour sustained winds on the Palouse. 8 miles per hour right now in Coeur d'Alene. As we take a look at those strongest wind gusts throughout the day, we are tracking a slight wind direction switch with that very light wind that we do have. It's coming out of the north-northeast as we head throughout the day today. Fire crews will be aware of that, and a lot of the smoke in the region is going to stay put because the winds are very light. But there are those slightly stronger gusts up to around 15 miles per hour. Maybe a light breeze, probably not even a wind, though, that we're really going to notice as we head through the day. And it's expected to stay quite light again as we head into tomorrow. So that is the good news on the fire weather front. The not so good news is we're warming back up. We're right in the middle of a warming trend right now that's going to last through Thursday. That's going to bring our high temperatures back toward the mid-80s in Spokane and Coeur d'Alene, low 90s possible for areas like the Tri-Cities over into the LC Valley. The smoke, though, could trend us just a little bit cooler today like it has the last couple of days. It is going to be dry, though. No matter what, over the next couple of days, relative humidity down to around 11% at 5 p.m. today in Spokane, 9% into areas like Moses Lake. Expecting it to be even lower into tomorrow, could fall down to the single digits. It is bone dry, and our fire fields will just continue to dry out. It's also pretty smoky for most of us this morning. Areas like Spokane, the Tri-Cities, Yakima with unhealthy air quality, pockets of very unhealthy air quality into portions of Leakin County and the West Plains there, and over toward areas around the Little Giant fire. Where we have the worst air quality, it's hazardous not far from areas like Wenatchee and Leavenworth. Without much wind today, a lot of that smoke will stick around. Could have slight improvements with a little bit more mixing this afternoon and this evening. But then overnight, that smoke from our local fires is going to build right back in. Expect to see unhealthy air quality fairly consistently as we head over the next couple of days. As a result of that, air quality alerts are still in effect across the inland northwest. You might want to limit your time outdoors over the next couple of days. It can have impacts to health, especially if you're in those sensitive groups. If you have asthma, COPD, you're already aware of what those smoky conditions can be like. So we are, again, expecting that smoke to stick around, but we will take that trade-off because it's better news for our fire crews that we do not have much wind, hoping they're able to get a handle on some of these fires here in the inland northwest. Let's get a look at our 7-day forecast. We continue to warm up, getting up to the mid-90s in Spokane by Thursday. Breezy conditions expected Friday and Saturday. I could get some gusts up to 25 miles per hour, not as bad as last week.

0: but expecting elevated fire danger again Friday into Saturday. For Coeur d'Alene, also going to get a little bit breezy toward the end of the week with hot and dry conditions otherwise. And as we look toward the Tri-Cities and Yakima, we're going to be knocking on the door of triple digits by Thursday with smoky conditions guaranteed really today into tomorrow. Sam and Clyde.
1: All right, in the next couple of minutes, we'll have the latest information on that arson arrest in the Old Trails fire. But also, we thank you so much for the other side of this, the light in the darkness, the good amidst the bad. Rising from the ashes, the Connect Center, your generous hearts, $1.6 million given to our friends, family, loved ones going through perhaps the worst tragedy of their lives.
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4: And some stop-and-go traffic, partially due to fires and firefighting activity. This is Division Street in the southbound direction between Spokane Falls Boulevard and Sprague. We have some slow traffic right now on Division Street between the Newport Highway and East Lincoln Road. Slow going on Mission Avenue at Sprague. Freya Street seeing some slow going as well. That's traffic.
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0: Taking a look at the next 12 hours, expecting hazy conditions, smoky conditions, and impacts to air quality today. Temperatures are getting hotter today also, climbing back toward the 80s in Spokane. We are expecting to stay very dry, relative humidity down toward the low teens. But the good news for our fire crews, winds are expected to stay very light, a light breeze really at the most as we head throughout our Tuesday.

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7: You know, America's produced, like, lots and lots of stuff. Just piles of stuff. The fact of the matter is all day long, every day, there are warehouses full of stuff getting just pushed off a cliff. All day, every day.
5: That's Ian Nagoski, who runs the Canary Records label.
7: A friend of mine said that what he loves is being the guy standing at the edge of the cliff, waving his arms, going, "Wait, no, let me look at those first before you throw them away. I think there might be some good stuff in there. I think there might be some stories. I don't think we should throw all those away yet."
5: We have a season, 10 episodes of stories from that realm, of things that were just barely saved, and in some cases, not saved at all. A bizarre tale of two infamous New Yorkers.
8: They booby-trapped their home and turned it into a sealed fortress of ephemera.
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7: 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So they get thrown in the garbage.
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9: It's over. 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
2: 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We are simulcasting nonstop local KHQs, continuing emergency coverage of the Spokane area wildfires. Stay tuned to 590 KQNT for the latest on evacuations, closures, and safety information.
12: Fire, one of three wildfires burning in Spokane County, together totaling more than 10,000 acres. You're looking at aerial views of the before and after images of these fires.
13: Now, the causes of the other two fires, Autumn Lane and Fairview, are under investigation. But for now, all eyes are on this arrest in the Old Trails fire. Thanks for joining us. I'm Kalai Chalk.
12: I'm Sam Adams. We're working to learn more about the suspect in question. But we do have new details this morning regarding that arrest and his criminal history.
13: Let's get to Nonstop Local's Haley Gunther. She's tracking the latest this morning from the Spokane County Courthouse.
14: Yeah, and this is where we do anticipate he will make his first court appearance as early as this afternoon after being booked into the Spokane County Jail on a $1 million bond. He was booked about 8:30 last night after talking with major crimes detectives, and he is facing, as you mentioned, one count of first-degree arson. Here's how we got here. Here's what we know, according to the sheriff's office. They say the investigation into him began early Saturday when a witness saw a man acting suspiciously near some trees, and then later saw smoke billowing from that same area. You're looking at some footage from that specific spot shortly after things quickly got out of control. Investigators say Farnacci was found with waterproof matches and a lighter. By Monday evening, detectives had enough to make their arrest. Let's take a look at the exact area we're talking about here. So the Old Trails fire broke out near Airway Heights, north of Airway Heights, Saturday before noon by Euclid and Old Trails Road. This is also where that neighbor saw his supposed bizarre behavior. He was contacted by law enforcement about a mile down the road, but this thing got out of control very quickly, so they let him go. Then they had to prioritize their fire response and react to that. Farnacci was eventually taken into custody at his home a few miles away on Elliott Drive on Monday evening. Here's Sheriff John Knowles.
6: The witness, a citizen, very good citizen, noticed a male standing on the side of the road looking into the trees as he was going to pick somebody up. About 10 minutes later, as he was coming back through the area, he noticed the male was bending down near some grass. At that point, the male stood up and looked very nervous, according to our citizen witness. At that point, the male walked away. The citizen returned to their house. A short time later, after being at home, they saw smoke coming from what they believed was the area that they had seen the male bending down by the side of the road.
14: So the Spokane County Sheriff's Office releasing this image here. What you've seen earlier throughout the show is an image of the suspect dated back years. It's a Department of Corrections photo out of Arizona because of his crimes there. And this investigation, it's not over yet, Sam and Kalai. The sheriff is urging anybody with information to get in touch with them. If you saw something suspicious also on that Saturday, connect with those major crimes detectives. Right now, just one charge of arson, but it is possible that he could face more charges as the extent of his alleged actions still being tallied in our community by both law enforcement and grieving families.
13: Oh, yeah, and take us back through his criminal history, because when we're comparing that arrest photo from the Spokane County Sheriff's Office with that mugshot from Arizona, it's been a while, but he did serve time for killing his dad.
14: Right. Yes, absolutely. So we do want to pull this up for you, kind of a timeline of his criminal history. You can see there it all started back in 2010 when he killed his father. It was a fatal shooting. It all started, this is according to the East Valley Tribune, that violent incident all started after an argument with his parents about doing the dishes. So he fatally shot his father, turned the gun on himself. Obviously, he did recover and then ended up doing time for that crime. He pleaded guilty to a charge of manslaughter, which, of course, does make him a convicted felon. Was out of prison by 2010, and it brings us here to summer of 2026, one of the most devastating things to ever happen in Spokane County.
12: All right. Haley, thank you. And even as that arrest has been made, these are still very active wildfires right now. Evacuation orders are still in place.
13: Okay, let's get a look at the map in Spokane County. Some level 3 evacuations have been downgraded to level 2. That happened yesterday afternoon, and that's the way it sits this morning. That means the areas shaded in yellow, those are now level 2. That means people can return home, but they still need to be ready to leave at a moment's notice.
12: Also, we want to share those evacuation orders from Stevens County. Remember, that's right next to Spokane County, where a portion of that Autumn Lane fire is still burning right now, and much of the Suncrest area being told to get set to evacuate. That's highlighted in yellow right now, while areas just north had to leave immediately.
13: And there are still evacuation centers open for people who need another place to stay. A reminder that the Red Cross is open at the Spokane Convention Center, where hundreds of people have been sleeping since the fires broke out. Also, a reminder, you can take your animals and livestock to the Spokane Interstate Fairgrounds. And we are continuing with our Connect Center, helping collect money for people who lost everything in the Spokane complex fires.
12: Phone lines are open right now. You can see they're waiting for your phone call right now. They are ready for you, folks. This is through the Inovia Foundation and the Red Cross. Our friends at Washington Trust standing by, ready to take those phone call donations. The number on your screen, that's 509-443-1111. We want to thank you so much, because so far through these efforts, $1.6 million have been raised so far. This is for relief efforts for those families being impacted by the wildfires here in the immediate need and in the long run. If you cannot make that phone call today, the QR code on your screen. We'll keep that out there for you throughout the show this morning. You can scan that QR code. We'll get you a donation link. Thank you in advance for your consideration.
13: And as we've mentioned throughout the newscast, these fires continue to rage on. Fires always are fueled by weather, and we're hoping that the breezes have died down to help firefighters get a leg up.
12: Okay, let's go to the Weather Center with Justin Spinney. Justin, we're looking at hot spots right now. How do they look?
15: Yeah, still watching that Autumn Lane fire specifically. The good news is we're not expecting strong wind today. We'll talk about those wind speeds in a second, but our hot spots still showing us we do still have some hot areas in that Autumn Lane fire, primarily the eastern flank of that fire. Some very difficult terrain for fire crews up into that area of the Autumn Lane fire. We aren't seeing hot spots from infrared satellite on the Old Trails or Fairview fire. That doesn't mean there aren't hot spots. There are still fire crews actively working that area right now, actively working those fires. There's also power crews in that area. That's why there still are evacuations in effect. You can also see where incident command is on the screen there at Mount Spokane as they are currently having their morning briefing right now, getting the information, especially on that Autumn Lane fire and how active it is. They're also going to be told some good news when it comes to the wind. It's expected to stay fairly light as we head through the day today. A light breeze at the most, similar to what we had yesterday. Sustained winds 3 to 5 miles per hour today. The wind gusts averaging around 8 to 10 miles per hour. The strongest gust could reach around 15 miles per hour as we head toward this afternoon and this evening. For the most part, the wind's coming out of the north. There's a slight wind shift today that could bring it a little bit more northeasterly, pushing from northeast down to southwest. They will be aware of that change. The fire crews will when it comes to that active fire fight. Let's take a look at all those wildfire conditions, though. It is getting hotter today. We are in the midst of a warming trend. Highs coming back up toward the mid-80s in Spokane. Dew point values, no help there. Still very low, still very dry. Dew point falling down toward the low 30s. Relative humidity will be in the low teens today for Spokane. The good piece of news, though, is that bottom line, the wind gusts. Winds are expected to be light today, even less than a breeze. As we start to look through the rest of the week, though, by Friday and Saturday, a little bit of a breeze could pick back up. Again, we'll talk more about why and talk more about our air quality coming up in just a few more minutes, Sam and Kalai.
12: All right, Justin, thank you. Well, with the National Guard just recently being deployed by the state of Washington, the Washington National Guard, Nonstop Local was able to speak with Major General Gent Wells.
13: He's a Spokane native, and he says this tragedy hits close to home for many people in the Guard.
16: It's one of those things that we do this a lot overseas, and it's really our opportunity here to give back to the local community in any way we can. I mean, we a lot of us are from here. I spent a lot of my career in Spokane. A lot of these airmen are actually from the Fairchild area. So, in fact, some of these airmen lost houses. Some of them have families that are evacuated, and yet here they are on the streets of Spokane and Spokane County. Getting after the people's work.
13: Yeah, he says about 100 people and troops, I should say, are helping support these efforts.
12: And he did reassure Spokane that while it will take time, support is here and it will remain here.
16: It looks like a bomb went off. There's nothing left in a lot of these communities, nothing left in a lot of these houses. It took away a lot of Spokane's memories, and it's just a horrible sight to see. But again, I just want to make sure you and the viewers know your Washington National Guard is out here as long as we're needed.
13: And of course, we thank the National Guard for their support, as well as all of our first responders who have been working around the clock since this tragedy began on Saturday afternoon. Well, there are also wildfires burning in the Tri-Cities Yakima area.
12: With that, let's go to Nonstop Local's Colby Annabrad.
17: All evacuations have been lifted for the Red Sky Fire as of noon yesterday after strong winds and fast-moving flames forced residents to leave over the weekend. Crews from 10 fire districts raced to contain the blaze as gusty winds pushed flames through neighborhoods. At Leisure Hill Mobile Home Park, residents had to evacuate Saturday evening, with some helping neighbors escape in the dark. Firefighters also faced difficult conditions, with helicopters battling thick smoke and strong winds. Officials confirmed 3 structures were lost, 1 home and 2 outbuildings, but no injuries were reported. The cause of the fire is still under investigation. For Nonstop Local, I'm Colby Annabrad.
13: Still to come here on Wake Up Nonstop Local, still standing, the Marine in the Indian Trail neighborhood whose flag still waved proud while his home is surrounded by devastation.
12: The resilience that persists through that Marine Corps spirit, that story coming up.
15: Smoky conditions remain this morning. Some big impacts to air quality, unhealthy air quality for many of us. Details on that smoke, where it's headed next, and how our air quality will be affected over the next couple of days ahead.
13: And this morning we continue with our Connect Center, thanking so many of you who have called our newsroom, donating money to those who have lost their homes in this devastation.
12: And those phone lines are open right now for the next 45 minutes. The number is on your screen right now. This is 509-443-1111. This is through Inovia and the Red Cross.
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2: 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Stay tuned to 590 KQNT for the latest on evacuations, closures, and safety information. 27.
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15: It's a north-northeasterly wind that's going to be coming through today, so a slight wind direction shift. Those fire crews will be aware of that already. Meteorologists on scene giving them updates as to what that wind should be doing throughout the day, but ultimately, it is a pretty light wind today, so that should help out those fire crews. As we head into tomorrow, more of the same. Once again, expecting mostly light winds, a light breeze at the most, with those strongest gusts maybe around the 15-mile-per-hour mark as we head into Wednesday. Let's look at those high temperatures for today, though. We are in the midst of a warming trend. Ridge high pressure is building in over the top of us, and that's going to continue to heat us up through Thursday. So it is getting hotter. That's not working so much in our favor. We'd rather have the cooler weather. 85, though, for a high today in Spokane. Could trend just a little bit cooler because of the smoke over the top of us. 84 into Coeur d'Alene, mid-80s, continue down toward the Palouse. For areas like the LC Valley, central Washington will be right in that range of upper 80s to low 90s for our Tuesday. Relative humidity still showing us very dry conditions. By this afternoon, noon this evening, stopping things here around 4:30, can see how low that relative humidity will be. Low teens into eastern Washington and north Idaho. Areas like the LC Valley, Moses Lake could be down toward the single digits, and we could be even lower tomorrow as our temperatures get even hotter tomorrow, and we're not going to be adding any more moisture into the atmosphere. It stays bone dry. Our fire fuels just continue to dry out with how dry our conditions are in the air. Speaking of air, let's get to our air quality map here. Unhealthy air quality for much of central eastern Washington and north Idaho, including Spokane, Coeur d'Alene. Unhealthy toward the Tri-Cities and Yakima also this morning. The worst air quality, Wenatchee North, and that's due to the Little Giant fire. We also have a pocket of very unhealthy air quality over toward Lincoln County right now in the West Plains, just west of Spokane County. Air quality impacts expected to linger throughout the day. In fact, the best air quality will probably be into northeast Washington, which is quite the switch from what we were talking about through most of the month of July. But with that slight wind coming from the north-northeast, a lot of the smoke from the fires here in the region will be staying right here in the region. So expecting continued air impacts to our air quality as we head not just through the rest of the day today, but also into tomorrow. Be prepared for unhealthy air quality as a result of that. Air quality alerts are in effect over the next couple of days. Take measures to limit your time outside just because of the hazards that air quality can pose. Let's take a look at our 7-day forecast. We continue to warm up in Spokane, getting up to the mid-90s by Thursday, the peak of the warming trend. A slight cool down into Friday and Saturday is something we will watch closely because that could pick up our breeze with gusts up to around 25 miles per hour possible. Not near as strong as what we had last weekend, but still could see some elevated fire conditions in Spokane and in Coeur d'Alene. It is going to be downright hot in the Tri-Cities and Yakima. We're on triple digit watch for Thursday with that smoke sticking around, Sam and Clyde.
13: All right, Justin, thank you. Well, Nonstop Locals' Sean Owsley spent yesterday in the Indian Trail neighborhood talking to people who lost their homes and also met neighbors who were grateful that their home is still standing.
12: And that includes one Marine who says the values he learned in the Marine Corps remain instilled in him through this process.
6: This is home.
7: Yes, this is home. Home for me and my children. Home for, you know, just where we create our memories. You know, home is where your heart is. My heart's still here, even though all the devastation around. But, you know, it's, you know, there's devastation inside, and I'll wait to see that inside. But it's crazy.
6: We're about, 10 feet separate this building that is simply no more.
7: Yeah.
6: Obviously, there's some heat damage to the wall of your place.
7: Yeah.
6: But a 10-foot difference made all the difference.
7: It did. It really made all the difference. The family that lived next door to me were a lovely family. They had some dogs in there. I was worried about those dogs.
6: They're okay.
7: And as far as I know, they're okay. I hope they're in a good spot right now. They're safe.
6: What I noticed when you're talking about yourself, you're strong, you start thinking about the people that rely on you. That's when the emotion touches you.
7: Yeah. So I apologize. I don't want to, and I want to.
6: There are no sorries here.
7: Maintain that. Sometimes it is. It's all it is an illusion of being that, you know, and being in control or of not shedding a tear. But you know, by the time I leave here, I know it'll come out. I'll start thinking about it more. But I just pray and hope to God that everybody else that has to suffer this is letting it out. Man, it just hits me all at once.
6: As we move our camera up onto the flags, you said the minute you saw those, what did that mean to you? You have obviously the American flag and you have your Marine Corps flag.
7: Yeah, that meant everything that that the Marine Corps instilled in me. That's what we need, is that hope that it's like, okay, let's come together.
6: You think that can be a beacon for hope, resiliency in the toughest of times and adversity? I mean, that's basically what the American flag is.
7: Yes, absolutely. Absolutely. You know, through everything, you know, just as in the lyrics, you know, it still stands. It's still waving. It's still, you know, unfurled. I have to show some strength, and it's hard to do that. It's super hard. I can't. I just hope that everybody's fine, that nobody lost anybody.
13: And you just feel for him. He is one of so many people and so many emotions, regardless of whether you live in this neighborhood, you actually lost your home, you're living through it just like him, or you just live in the city and you feel for all of your loved ones, your neighbors, your friends, your family. Everyone's going through something.
12: Yeah, and to that point, there are a lot of people out there saying, what can I do? What's one thing I can do this morning to help people who have been impacted by this? And a reminder, folks, that frankly, this is not the time for flowers. This is not the time for teddy bears. This is the time for action. This is the time for donations to Inovia, to the Red Cross. This money benefits and helps the folks who are being hurt right now by this wildfire. The phone number is on your screen, but we'll only be up on those phone lines for the next 30 minutes or so. 509-443-1111. We are 100% local.

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9: 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Who were they? What made them so notorious? How did the internet, or sometimes the algorithm, choose them? And what does a person do when they're suddenly confronted with more attention than the human psyche can handle? Take The Dress, a story that went uber viral in early 2015 in spite of being, well, kind of a boring optical illusion. A mother of the bride in Scotland took a picture of a dress she was thinking about wearing to her daughter's wedding. But she saw the dress as blue with black lace, and her daughter saw it as white with gold lace. One BuzzFeed post later, every single person on the internet was talking about the dress. But to me, the dress is a story about the last couple of months when the internet was still sort of fun. It was shortly before the stories that spread across the internet stopped being driven by exploited millennials with useless arts degrees and started being decided by algorithms hell-bent on growing internet usership at all costs. And on a long enough timeline, the story of the dress is one entangled with abuse and media exploitation. Internet history is a tricky thing to be invested in. It feels like every time a bad with business billionaire buys up another platform, history starts being erased. With the team at Cool Zone Media, we're taking these characters' 16th minute of fame to see what their moment meant to them and what it says about us.
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12: Dry 7-day forecast. The peak of the heat is coming on Thursday. A slight cool down on Friday and Saturday will likely pick up our breeze just a bit. Not near what we had last weekend, but gusts around 25 miles per hour are possible. We'll keep you updated with that means with what that means for fire danger in the days ahead.
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22: Levels are right now as the three wildfires continue to burn at more than 10,000 acres. We'll get a live update straight ahead.
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24: And recovery begins. Stories from the families who lost their homes and the thousands still waiting to find out if theirs is still standing.
12: There is still an active firefight right now, and with that in mind, we're keeping an eye on those wildfire weather conditions, the wind, the humidity, the temperature. We're also tracking our air quality coming up in your forecast.
22: Also this morning, elections in the midst of these wildfires. How today's election day is being impacted by it all, coming up on Wake Up Nonstop Local.
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24: Breaking overnight, one of the most devastating wildfires in Spokane history. Now deemed arson. And investigators say they have their man.
22: A 37-year-old Spokane man seen here was taken into custody Monday night, accused of intentionally starting the Old Trails fire, which has destroyed hundreds of homes, forcing thousands to evacuate. Spokane County Sheriff John Knowles says this man, Aaron Forrest Farinacci, is charged with first-degree arson. That's the top story we're tracking for you this morning. Thanks for joining us. I'm Sam Adams.
24: And I'm Kalai Chalk. The causes of the other two fires remain under investigation, but for now, all eyes are on the arrest of the accused arsonist.
22: Nonstop Local's Haley Gunther live this morning from outside the Spokane County Courthouse.
26: Yeah, Farinacci could be before a judge as early as this afternoon, booked into the Spokane County Jail at about 8:30 last night for one felony count of first-degree arson. Here's how we got here. Here's what we know. The investigation into him began early Saturday when a witness saw a man acting suspiciously near some trees. They reported he was bending over by some grass, looked nervous, and took off. The witness giving an excellent description to law enforcement, which started this whole thing. Investigators say he was found with waterproof matches and a lighter. By Monday evening, detectives had enough to make an arrest for arson. Let's take a look at the exact area we're talking about. The Old Trails fire broke out near Airway Heights Saturday before noon by Euclid and Old Trails Road. This is also where that neighbor saw his supposed bizarre behavior. He was contacted by police about a mile down the road, but this fire got out of control very quickly, and investigators there were prioritizing that critical work to try to keep the public safe and respond to that. But the investigation into him continued. He was taken into custody Monday evening at his home a few miles away on Elliott Drive.
1: As it happens in so many critical cases, it was citizens who were paying attention to their surroundings, being aware and willing to step up and say something that led to the relatively quick apprehension of Mr. Farnacci.
26: And this really is just the beginning. The sheriff asking anyone with information to come forward. It is important to know the photo you're looking at now, that was from his arrest given to us by the Spokane County Sheriff's Office. Other photos you've been seeing throughout this report are from his criminal history dating back to 2010 out of Arizona. He ended up pleading guilty to a manslaughter charge for fatally shooting his father. Outlets in Arizona reporting that was over an argument over some dishes. He did serve prison time for that, was released in 2020, made his way here to Spokane County. And of course, that does bring us to summer of 2026 and the utter devastation that his alleged actions have caused for so many families in the region. Again, it's critical that if you know anything, if you can help in any way, you do connect with law enforcement. Sam and Kalei.
2: All right, Haley, and we know he'll be in court later today. You can expect that Nonstop Local will be there as well.
22: All right, in the meantime, let's get you out to Mount Spokane High School this morning. This is where that command center has been set up for the last several days now, addressing the wildfire. The coordinated efforts being spearheaded now by the California Interagency Team 7. This is Tom Stokesbury joining us right now. Tom, you've been a vital link for us, the community, getting educated right now and informed. What's the number one thing that you can tell viewers this morning you want to share right now on behalf of all these fire crews?
3: Well, the fire crews are extremely appreciative with the support the community has been giving them. The biggest thing for us right now, though, in this firefight is the Autumn Lane fire did move a couple thousand acres over the last 24 hours. And one of those biggest impacts was the fact that we had another drone incursion yesterday that forced us to land all of our aerial aircraft, which really hampered our suppression efforts. So we are moving forward both with ground and air resources today with another full suppression strategy. We just want to remind the public, don't fly your drones. It's really hindering our suppression efforts. In addition, we still have a very active firefight. Even the Old Trails fire and the Fairview fire, which are looking good, but they still have heat in them. Both of those fires actually had a spot outside the lines yesterday, which we picked up. Our resources picked up because we had them in the right place. Mm-hmm. Both of those were about 50 feet by 50 feet, but that just goes to show you there's still active flame, active heat in these areas, and that's why we got those resources in there, still continuing to do structure protection and continuing to keep these evacuations in place due to the fact that there's still the potential there. The amount of hazmat that's in these areas is very dangerous. So we want to make sure these areas are safe before we start to repopulate the areas.
22: Yeah, Tom, I can't believe we're still talking about drones at this point. Is this a recent phenomenon? I know you've been in the California, the Palisades fire. You've been across the country. Is this unique to our area? Are you just dealing with this all the time? And why aren't people just listening and stopping with the drones?
3: I think this is, as technology evolves, more people are starting to use the drones. A lot of the footage is being shared on social media, people's private pages. We asked them not to do it. Yes, we did see a huge uptick in the Eaton and Palisade fires, including a strike on one of our tankers on the Palisade fires, which goes to show you just how dangerous it is for our firefighters in the air. We're going to land our aircraft to protect our firefighters if we have drone incursions.
2: Yeah, I saw those planes over the Autumn Lane fire yesterday. It's near my house, and it did seem pretty abruptly that they stopped. I was hoping that it meant that the fire had stopped growing, but that's not the case. Can you give us a number now on the Autumn Lane fire, as well as acreage for the others and structures burned?
3: Yeah, so all total, we're a little over 10,000 acres. The Autumn Lane fire is a little over 5,600 acres, which is a growth of about 2,200 acres over the last 24 hours. So as far as structures, we're still well over 700. We have damage inspection personnel and resources that will be showing up throughout the day today. We're going to have them on the line tomorrow, and we're going to start getting a more accurate number on those structures.
2: Yeah, can you tell us just in the last 24 hours, because we've seen that 700 number for the last day or so, any structures burned in that Autumn Lane fire overnight?
3: Well, no, that's the good news, is that we had the right people in the right places. So we had structure and protection groups, both your Type 1, your big city engines, and your Type 3, your wildland engines, and hand crews protecting those structures in the wildland urban interface just in the event that this fire might have moved. So we definitely had the resources in the right places. So with that growth, there was no structures impacted, no additional structures impacted.
2: Okay, and then you just talked about the 50 by 50 foot fires that were spot fires outside the lines of those other two. Does that speak to the need to still keep those evacuations? Because we keep asking about people who think they should be able to return home at this point.
3: Yes, it's a testament to what we're still dealing with. It's still an active firefight. We have infrared planes flying over these fires. They're marking those hot spots. We're getting ground crews in there to what we would call search and destroy these hot spots and put them out. But even with a little bit of wind, it can throw an ember. Excuse me. And then the fuels that are so receptive because they're dry, when those embers land, they're going to take off. And we saw that yesterday on once on each of those fires. But fortunately, we definitely had the right people in the right place.
22: Tom Stokesbury with us right now. Tom, can you give us an idea right now, especially for those who are just joining us, what specific resources are at your disposal right now? You've made this the number one priority in the country right now. What are you using to ban or put out these fires?
3: So, yes, we're still the number one priority fire in the nation. We have over 1,000, close to 1,100 firefighters here right now, probably looking at doubling that number over the next 3 to 4 days. The resources we're using are the best of the best. We have the elite hotshots, interagency hotshots. We have five of those crews here. Those are our elite firefighters on the ground. We have federal and local state engines that have been trained for the wildland urban interface here. So we really have the best of the best here, and we're working together as a team.
22: All right, Tom, thank you so much for your time, and good luck today on those fire lines.
3: Thank you.
2: It always feels good to talk to him. He really has an idea of what their team is here to do. And I love when he says the best of the best. Yeah. It brings that kind of comfort to us knowing that the best firefighters in the country, the best first responders in the country are here to help us.
22: Yeah, absolutely. In a time like this, we need all the resources we can get. And when you get the best of the best, you know you are in good hands. Meantime, this morning, of course, in an event like this, well, we need to lean on each other and our community through these wildfires. And we are accepting your donations right now. We have our phone lines open. This is specifically with Inovia and the Red Cross taking those donations. The phone number's on your screen. They'll take those phone calls until the top of the hour, 8 o'clock this morning. The number's on your screen, 509-443-1111.
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22: All right. In the meantime, let's send it over to the Weather Center with Justin Spinney. Justin, you're tracking exactly how this fire started and its progression, its map to where we are today.
4: Yeah, and it was really good to hear that update coming to get an idea of what's going on according to fire crews on the ground. Hopefully getting some help again today by those winds staying light, but it's getting hotter for them and it's staying extremely dry. You heard about just how receptive the fire fuels are right now. That's not going to improve anytime soon. In fact, it could get even worse. It's a hot and dry forecast. But here's a look at our infrared satellite hotspot map. Still seeing the most fire activity, as we just heard, within Autumn Lane, which did have a little over 2,000 acres of growth last night, according to those fire crews. Still looking hot on the eastern side of that. You also heard it is still hot, even though we don't have those hot spots picked up on infrared satellite for the Old Trails and Fairview fire with those little spot fires, 50 by 50 feet that they got a hold of outside of those fire perimeters. So those evacuations are still in place, but ultimately it is still good news on the Old Trails and Fairview fire. Those fire crews just trying to put out those last few smaller hot spots in that area. Let's take a look at the forecast throughout the day, though. It's going to be a smoky day. It's going to be a hotter day today. Temperatures climbing back into the 80s in Spokane. That very bottom line there, though, that's the good news that we have wind speeds expected to stay very light today. A north-northeasterly light push, light breeze really at the most. The strongest gust today getting up to around 15 miles per hour. But yeah, it is getting hotter and we're not getting any more moisture in the atmosphere. It is extremely dry. Those dew point values falling down to the mid to low 30s once again today. That's going to bring our relative humidity down into the low teens. It'll likely be into the single digits tomorrow, showing just how dry the air and the landscape is. And when it comes to the wind gusts, that is the positive news this morning. Sam and Kali expected to stay calm with the winds for the most part, with that little bit of a light breeze. We'll talk more about how that's going to impact our air quality, though, coming up.
22: All right. Thank you, Justin. In the meantime, we want to take a closer look at those latest evacuations right now for the wildfires.
2: Level 3 evacuations have been downgraded to level 2. That's the area you see in yellow. That means people who are evacuated Saturday afternoon, some now being allowed to return home as they're downgraded to that level 2.
22: And that's for Spokane County. Meantime, just across the county line over into Stevens County, that's part of the Autumn Lane Fire, which, as we understand, we just got that update. It has now grown to 5,600 acres, 2,000 acres more just in the last 24 hours. That continues to burn. Much of the Suncrest area right now being told to get set. Areas just north having to leave immediately.
2: Now, a reminder, shelters are still open. If you need another place to stay, the Red Cross is still welcoming people at the Spokane Convention Center, where people have been sleeping since Saturday afternoon. Also, if you have livestock, if you have animals, you can take them to the Spokane Interstate Fairgrounds.
22: And meantime, MultiCare has announced that Deaconess North Off Division will now reopen this morning. That's just coming up in just a few minutes.
2: Yeah, the North Emergency Department closed Saturday because of the fires, so patients were moved to Deaconess Hospital and Valley Hospital at that time.
22: They'll be opening at 8 o'clock this morning.
2: Well, as firefighters continue to battle the flames, another challenge emerging for people forced to evacuate, casting their vote. Today's election day.
22: Yeah, absolutely. And with Washington's primary election day happening right now, Spokane County is making sure displaced voters can still register and return those ballots. Spokane County Auditor Vicki Dalton telling us that displaced voters out there, if you're listening right now, you can come down to the Spokane County Elections Office or Center Place in Spokane Valley between 7 a.m. and up to 8 p.m. tonight. Now, if you need a replacement ballot, you can go to any Spokane City Library or County Library branch location.
2: Now, Dalton spoke with Nonstop Local about the ballot boxes impacted by the wildfires.
0: We only had one ballot drop box that was within any of the evacuation zones. And that's the box at Indian Trails Library. That box has now been emptied. It is now closed. You cannot put a ballot into it.
2: Dalton says no ballots in that Indian Trail Library drop box were burned.
22: Time is 7:44. Let's take a look at your top local news headlines for our friends in the Tri-Cities and Yakima.
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5: One person is behind bars facing multiple charges after a hit and run. Richmond police say the driver of a car hit multiple parked cars in an apartment building in the 1700 block of Pike Avenue. The driver took off running, leaving the car like this, trapped under a collapsed carport. Officers took witness statements and learned the driver ran inside an apartment nearby, possibly with a gun. SWAT was called after the suspect refused to leave the apartment. Eventually, police went inside and took them into custody, then booked them into the Benton County Jail. The investigation is ongoing. For Nonstop Local, I'm Colby Annabrad.
2: And so many people are asking, what can I do? Well, you can give. We do want to let you know, though, they cannot take actual donations, even though people lost their homes and they don't have even clothes besides what they had on their back. We are looking to get monetary donations so that it can go to the organizations that are going to help the people who need it. That's going to go long term, but then it's also going to go to immediate needs like clothes, gas cards, and food.
22: And that's why we have our phone lines open right now for you. 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Our phone lines are open right now for those donations. 509-443-1111.
2: We always say there is light in the darkness, and you are that light. $1.6 million given so far. 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
3: 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Stay tuned to 590 KQNT for the latest on evacuations, closures, and safety information.
4: We have to start with the wind if we're going to do that. The good news today for our fire crews, the wind is going to be rather light again, especially compared to what we had over the weekend. Strongest wind gust day, around 15 miles per hour. Sustained winds, right around the 5 mile per hour range. It's less than that right now at the Spokane Airport. 3 mile per hour sustained winds. There's the 5 mile per hour sustained winds on the Palouse. 8 miles per hour right now in Coeur d'Alene. As we take a look at those strongest wind gusts throughout the day, we are tracking a slight wind direction switch with that very light wind that we do have. It's coming out of the north-northeast as we head throughout the day today. Fire crews will be aware of that, and a lot of the smoke in the region is going to stay put because the winds are very light. But there are those slightly stronger gusts up to around 15 miles per hour. Maybe a light breeze, probably not even a wind, though, that we're really going to notice as we head through the day. And it's expected to stay quite light again as we head into tomorrow. So that is the good news on the fire weather front. The not so good news is we're warming back up. We're right in the middle of a warming trend right now that's going to last through Thursday. That's going to bring our high temperatures back toward the mid-80s in Spokane and Coeur d'Alene, low 90s possible for areas like the Tri-Cities over into the LC Valley. The smoke, though, could trend us just a little bit cooler today like it has the last couple of days. It is going to be dry, though. No matter what, over the next couple of days, relative humidity down to around 11% at 5 p.m. today in Spokane, 9% into areas like Moses Lake. Expecting it to be even lower into tomorrow, could fall down to the single digits. It is bone dry, and our fire fields will just continue to dry out. It's also pretty smoky for most of us this morning. Areas like Spokane, the Tri-Cities, Yakima with unhealthy air quality, pockets of very unhealthy air quality into portions of Leakin County and the West Plains there, and over toward areas around the Little Giant fire where we have the worst air quality. It's hazardous not far from areas like Wenatchee and Leavenworth. Without much wind today, a lot of that smoke will stick around. Could have slight improvements with a little bit more mixing this afternoon and this evening. But then overnight, that smoke from our local fires is going to build right back in. Expect to see unhealthy air quality fairly consistently as we head over the next couple of days. As a result of that, air quality alerts are still in effect across the inland northwest. You might want to limit your time outdoors over the next couple of days. And it can have impacts to health, especially if you're in those sensitive groups. If you have asthma, COPD, you're already aware of what those smoky conditions can be like. So we are, again, expecting that smoke to stick around, but we will take that trade-off because it's better news for our fire crews that we do not have much wind, hoping they're able to get a handle on some of these fires here in the inland northwest. Let's get a look at our seven-day forecast. We continue to warm up, getting up to the mid-90s in Spokane by Thursday. Breezy conditions expected Friday and Saturday. Could get some gusts up to 25 miles per hour. Not as bad as last weekend, but expecting elevated fire danger again Friday into Saturday. For Coeur d'Alene, also going to get a little bit breezy toward the end of the week with hot and dry conditions otherwise. And as we look toward the Tri-Cities and Yakima, we're going to be knocking on the door of triple digits by Thursday with smoky conditions guaranteed really today into tomorrow. Sam and Clyde.
5: All right, in the next couple of minutes, we'll have the latest information on that arson arrest in the Old Trails fire. But also, we thank you so much for the other side of this, the light in the darkness, the good amidst the bad. 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
23: He also told them the matches were windproof. He was looked into for two previous fire investigations in Spokane County, both from last summer. For one of those 2025 cases, he was photographed wearing a green shirt saying, "Who needs luck? I have charm." Court documents say he was seemingly wearing that same shirt the day deputies believe he intentionally started that devastating fire. He's denied any wrongdoing to deputies. He'll have his day in court later today, expected in a Spokane County courtroom at 1:30 this afternoon.
1: Now, here's your chance to win $1,000. Just enter this nationwide keyword on our website, green. That's green. Enter it now.
24: In the history of cinema, few films have been as successful as The Godfather. Francis Ford Coppola's gangster epic set a new standard, not just for movies about the mafia, but for movies in general. Although, if you talk to the people who made it, The Godfather's prospects for success were far from assured. In fact, before its release, they were pretty bleak.
25: And they said, "We're finished. This is over. The movie's not going to work. You gotta get rid of those guys. It's a disaster."
24: Then leave the gun, take the cannoli. My co-host Mark Seal and I strip back the varnish of movie history and talk to never-before-heard-from sources to get at what really made the process so arduous. Leave the Gun, Take the Cannoli is based on my co-host Mark's best-selling book of the same title. And on this show, we call upon his years of research to help unpack the story behind the Godfather's birth from start to finish. We sift through innumerable accounts, many of them conflicting, and try to get to the truth of what really happened. Leave the Gun, Take the Cannoli features new and archival interviews with Francis Ford Coppola.
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10: And entire neighborhoods are charred to chimneys. One person has been arrested for arson in connection with one of the three wildfires currently burning in the Spokane area. More than 450,000 acres have burned in Washington State this summer. And more than a dozen people are still being tracked down by the Spokane County, Washington Sheriff's Office after they called for help as the wildfire emergency broke out over the weekend. An estimated 290 people who needed help evacuating or looking for someone who may have been missing called 911 when the fires exploded, with the sheriff's office being able to clear most of those up with the exception of 14 people. President Trump says whether Iran wants to admit it or not, the two sides are talking about the Islamic Republic not having a nuclear weapon. He warned a new round of talks with Iran will represent their last chance to make a deal. Yesterday, he said, quote, I want to give them every last chance before decapitation. It's primary election day today in Michigan, Missouri, Kansas, Virginia, and Washington State. NBC's Shaquille Brewster reports that the Democratic U.S. Senate race in Michigan is perhaps the most closely watched.
26: With four-term Congresswoman Haley Stevens taking on progressive Abdul El-Sayed in what's become the Dems' most expensive Senate primary race ever. More than $63 million spent on TV ads supporting Stevens.
10: Meantime, El-Sayed has been campaigning with prominent progressives, including Senators Elizabeth Warren and Bernie Sanders and Congresswoman Alexandria Ocasio-Cortez. I'm Chris Crancio.
6: New Jersey.
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27: Regarding that arrest and his criminal history.
23: Let's get to Nonstop Local's Haley Gunther. She's tracking the latest this morning from the Spokane County Courthouse.
28: Yeah, and this is where we do anticipate he will make his first court appearance as early as this afternoon after being booked into the Spokane County Jail on a $1 million bond. He was booked about 8:30 last night after talking with major crimes detectives, and he is facing, as you mentioned, one count of first-degree arson. Here's how we got here. Here's what we know, according to the sheriff's office. They say the investigation into him began early Saturday when a witness saw a man acting suspiciously near some trees and then later saw smoke billowing from that same area. You're looking at some footage from that specific spot shortly after things quickly got out of control. Investigators say Farnacci was found with waterproof matches and a lighter. By Monday evening, detectives had enough to make their arrest. Let's take a look at the exact area we're talking about here. So the Old Trails fire broke out near Airway Heights, north of Airway Heights, Saturday before noon by Euclid and Old Trails Road. This is also where that neighbor saw his supposed bizarre behavior. He was contacted by law enforcement about a mile down the road, but this thing got out of control very quickly. So they let him go. Then they had to prioritize their fire response and react to that. Farnacci was eventually taken into custody at his home a few miles away on Elliott Drive on Monday evening. Here's Sheriff John Knowles.
29: The witness, a citizen, very good citizen, noticed a male standing on the side of the road looking into the trees as he was going to pick somebody up. About 10 minutes later, as he was coming back through the area, he noticed the male was bending down near some grass. At that point, the male stood up and looked very nervous, according to our citizen witness. At that point, the male walked away, The citizen returned to their house a short time later after being at home. They saw smoke coming from what they believed was the area that they had seen the male bending down by the side of the road.
28: So the Spokane County Sheriff's Office releasing this image here. What you've seen earlier throughout the show is an image of the suspect dated back years. It's a Department of Corrections photo out of Arizona because of his crimes there. And this investigation, it's not over yet, Sam and Kalai. The sheriff is urging anybody with information to get in touch with them. If you saw something suspicious also on that Saturday, connect with those major crimes detectives. Right now, just one charge of arson, but it is possible that he could face more charges as the extent of his alleged actions still being tallied in our community by both law enforcement and grieving families.
7: Oh, yeah, and take us back through his criminal history, because when we're comparing that arrest photo from the Spokane County Sheriff's Office with that mugshot from Arizona, it's been a while, but he did serve time for killing his dad.
28: Right. Yes, absolutely. So we do want to pull this up for you, kind of a timeline of his criminal history. You can see there it all started back in 2010 when he killed his father. It was a fatal shooting. It all started, this is according to the East Valley Tribune, that violent incident all started after an argument with his parents about doing the dishes. So he fatally shot his father, turned the gun on himself. Obviously, he did recover and then ended up doing time for that crime. He pleaded guilty to a charge of manslaughter, which, of course, does make him a convicted felon. Was out of prison by 2010, and it brings us here to summer of 2026, one of the most devastating things to ever happen in Spokane County.
9: All right. Haley, thank you. And even as that arrest has been made, these are still very active wildfires right now. Evacuation orders are still in place.
7: Okay, let's get a look at the map in Spokane County. Some level 3 evacuations have been downgraded to level 2. That happened yesterday afternoon, and that's the way it sits this morning. That means the areas shaded in yellow, those are now level 2. That means people can return home, but they still need to be ready to leave at a moment's notice.
9: Also, we want to share those evacuation orders from Stevens County. Remember, that's right next to Spokane County, where a portion of that Autumn Lane fire is still burning right now, and much of the Suncrest area being told to get set to evacuate. That's highlighted in yellow right now, while areas just north had to leave immediately.
7: And there are still evacuation centers open for people who need another place to stay. A reminder that the Red Cross is open at the Spokane Convention Center, where hundreds of people have been sleeping since the fires broke out. Also, a reminder, you can take your animals and livestock to the Spokane Interstate Fairgrounds. And we are continuing with our Connect Center, helping collect money for people who lost everything in the Spokane Complex fires.
9: Phone lines are open right now. You can see they're waiting for your phone call right now. They are ready for you, folks. This is through the Inovia Foundation and the Red Cross. Our friends at Washington Trust standing by, ready to take those phone call donations. The number on your screen, that's 509-443-1111. We want to thank you so much, because so far through these efforts, $1.6 million have been raised so far. This is for relief efforts for those families being impacted by the wildfires here in the immediate need and in the long run. If you cannot make that phone call today, the QR code on your screen, we'll keep that out there for you throughout the show this morning. You can scan that QR code. We'll get you a donation link. Thank you in advance for your consideration.
7: And as we've mentioned throughout the newscast, these fires continue to rage on. Fires always are fueled by weather, and we're hoping that the breezes have died down to help firefighters get a leg up.
9: Okay, let's go to the Weather Center with Justin Spinney. Justin, we're looking at hot spots right now. How do they look?
11: Yeah, still watching that Autumn Lane fire specifically. The good news is we're not expecting strong wind today. We'll talk about those wind speeds in a second, but our hot spots still showing us we do still have some hot areas in that Autumn Lane fire, primarily the eastern flank of that fire. Some very difficult terrain for fire crews up into that area of the Autumn Lane fire. We aren't seeing hot spots from infrared satellite on the Old Trails or Fairview fire. That doesn't mean there aren't hot spots. There are still fire crews actively working that area right now, actively working those fires. There's also power crews in that area. That's why there still are evacuations in effect. You can also see where incident command is on the screen there at Mount Spokane, as they are currently having their morning briefing right now, getting the information, especially on that Autumn Lane fire and how active it is. They're also going to be told some good news when it comes to the wind. It's expected to stay fairly light as we head through the day today. A light breeze at the most, similar to what we had yesterday. Sustained winds 3 to 5 miles per hour today. The wind gusts averaging around 8 to 10 miles per hour. The strongest gust could reach around 15 miles per hour as we head toward this afternoon and this evening. For the most part, the wind's coming out of the north. There's a slight wind shift today that could bring it a little bit more northeasterly, pushing from northeast down to southwest. They will be aware of that change, the fire crews will, when it comes to that active fire fight. Let's take a look at all those wildfire conditions, though. It is getting hotter today. We are in the midst of a warming trend. Highs coming back up toward the mid-80s in Spokane. Dew point values, no help there. Still very low, still very dry. Dew point falling down toward the low 30s. Relative humidity will be in the low teens today for Spokane. The good piece of news, though, is that bottom line, the wind gusts. Winds are expected to be light today, even less than a breeze. As we start to look through the rest of the week, though, by Friday and Saturday, a little bit of a breeze could pick back up. Again, we'll talk more about why and talk more about our air quality coming up in just a few more minutes, Sam and Kalai.
12: All right, Justin, thank you. Well, with the National Guard just recently being deployed by the state of Washington, the Washington National Guard, Nonstop Local was able to speak with Major General Gent Wells.
7: He's a Spokane native, and he says this tragedy hits close to home for many people in the Guard.
13: It's one of those things that we do this a lot overseas, and it's really our opportunity here to give back to the local community in any way we can. I mean, a lot of us are from here. I spent a lot of my career in Spokane. A lot of these airmen are actually from the Fairchild area. So, in fact, some of these airmen lost houses. Some of them have families that are evacuated, and yet here they are on the streets of Spokane and Spokane County getting after the people's work.
7: Yeah, he says about 100 people and troops, I should say, are helping support these efforts.
12: And he did reassure Spokane that while it will take time, support is here and it will remain here.
13: It looks like a bomb went off. There's nothing left in a lot of these communities, nothing left in a lot of these houses. It took away a lot of Spokane's memories, and it's just a horrible sight to see. But again, I just want to make sure you and the viewers know your Washington National Guard is out here as long as we're needed.
7: And of course, we thank the National Guard for their support, as well as all of our first responders who have been working around the clock since this tragedy began on Saturday afternoon. Well, there are also wildfires burning in the Tri-Cities Yakima area.
12: With that, let's go to Nonstop Local's Colby Annabrad.
14: All evacuations have been lifted for the Red Sky Fire as of noon yesterday after strong winds and fast-moving flames forced residents to leave over the weekend. Crews from 10 fire districts raced to contain the blaze as gusty winds pushed flames through neighborhoods. At Leisure Hill Mobile Home Park, residents had to evacuate Saturday evening, with some helping neighbors escape in the dark. Firefighters also faced difficult conditions, with helicopters battling thick smoke and strong winds. Officials confirmed 3 structures were lost, 1 home and 2 outbuildings, but no injuries were reported. The cause of the fire is still under investigation. For Nonstop Local, I'm Colby Annabrad.
7: Still to come here on Wake Up Nonstop Local, still standing, the Marine in the Indian Trail neighborhood whose flag still waved proud while his home is surrounded by devastation.
12: The resilience that persists through that Marine Corps spirit, that story coming up.
11: Smoky conditions remain this morning. Some big impacts to air quality, unhealthy air quality for many of us. Details on that smoke, where it's headed next, and how our air quality will be affected over the next couple of days ahead.
7: And this morning, we continue with our Connect Center, thanking so many of you who have called our newsroom, donating money to those who have lost their homes in this devastation.
12: And those phone lines are open right now for the next 45 minutes. 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
18: A white woman's murder shocks the city. A black man from the projects comes forward with information about the case.
20: He says the police are his friends.
18: But out of nowhere, he goes from star witness to prime suspect.
20: 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They turn on him.
18: 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Lee Harris is sentenced to 90 years.
21: I get 90 years for killing somebody I have never seen.
18: Behind bars, Lee finds an unlikely ally in his cellie, Robert. The pair are like chalk and cheese. There's no way their paths would ever cross on the outside. But as a fellow inmate, Robert sees through the lies and vows to do the unthinkable. Clear Lee's name.
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23: One of the most devastating wildfires in Spokane history. Now Dean Arson, and investigators say they have their man.
12: A 37-year-old Spokane man taken into custody Monday night accused of intentionally starting the Old Trails fire. It has destroyed hundreds of homes and forced thousands to evacuate. And now for the first time, we are looking at court documents that enlighten a little bit more about the case against him. Let's bring in Haley Gunther, who is following this right now for us. And you have new information just in.
32: Yeah, you know, this is devastating to say the least. And this revelation, people hearing about that, it's just like another gut punch. But we are kind of breaking down the case for you, what law enforcement used to make that arrest. So court documents definitely shedding some additional light on what happened and how investigators were kind of able to piece this whole thing together to make that arrest. The accused suspect, you can see him right there on your screen, that is Aaron Farinacci. He's in the Spokane County Jail right now on $1 million bond. And court documents say he was found with a lighter and waterproof matches. Law enforcement add, according to court documents, that he also told them they were, quote, windproof. He was looked into for two previous fire investigations in Spokane County. Both of those previous fires were from summer of 2025. One incident in July of 2025, and then another in August of 2025. It's unknown what came of those two investigations, but we do know that records linked him to both. So for one of those investigations, there were photographs taken as a part of it, and he was photographed wearing a shirt, that's a green shirt that said, "Who needs luck? I have charm." And then when witnesses say that they saw him acting suspiciously back on August 1st, right near the origin of the Old Trails fire, he was also reported to be wearing that same green shirt, again, that said, "Who needs luck? I have charm." Court documents say that at the time, deputies were able to talk to him after witnesses reported seeing him acting suspiciously and then leaving the area and then smoke coming. They're able to put out his information to have law enforcement be on the lookout for a suspect matching this description. The witnesses later confirming, yes, that is the suspect that they saw near the start of the fire. But law enforcement, you know, they were still building their case. They did track him down. They did talk to him. He did deny on Saturday, August 1st, in that initial contact. He denied starting the fire. He denied being in that specific area. Said he was in that general vicinity on some train tracks, but that he was adamant, according to these court documents, that he did not start the fire. So after that interaction with law enforcement on that first day, these deputies were responding to the fire to help with those critical efforts. It was still in the early stages of the investigation. So he was detained, he was let go, and the deputies went back to what they responded there to do. And that was to alert those neighbors, to help with the evacuation orders that were coming in. But the investigation continued, major crimes unit taking it over, continuing to try to piece this thing together. Again, all of this according to court documents. They finally had enough to make their arrest for this suspect on Monday. They were able to move in with a SWAT team, making that arrest at his apartment that's miles away from where the fire happened. But just, you know, incredible to see that he was apparently tied to two separate fires. It doesn't appear that he was charged in either of those incidents dating back to 2025. But yeah, it's a lot to unpack, and we're still going through them.
7: Yeah, that's brand new information that we've just got into the newsroom thanks to those court documents right. You obtained. The other conversation, you know, he's known to local law enforcement in the last year with those questions of the arson, but so many people are talking about charges against him for killing his dad in Arizona years ago.
32: Yeah, so Clyde, that actually happened. I'm hoping maybe we can pull this up for you. There it is right there. Okay, so back in October of 2010, he was... police say he shot and killed his father. So what ended up happening there is it seems like maybe the case was pled down to a manslaughter charge, which is still a felony. He did do time for that. He was in custody. And we've been showing you, I'm hoping we can maybe pull it back up. There it is right there. We've been showing you an image of him that is much older. If we can come back in on me to show this. So that shot here is from years ago. And his appearance, of course, has seemingly changed. We also, because if you head over here, this is the image released to us by the sheriff's office of the suspect. So his appearance has certainly changed in the years that have passed. But he was released from custody, did his time for the manslaughter charge, and I believe he was out in 2020.
7: Yeah, go ahead, Sam.
3: No, go.
7: Well, just a lot of people talking about why was he out, and you kind of just explained that for us. And then also in addition to the misinformation that's out regarding different identities and pictures of people being put up, it does go to explain, like, why he looks so different.
32: Oh, yeah. You know, if we can come back in on this shot one more time just to kind of hit on this again. So this photo said to be years old. This is current. This was given to us by the sheriff's office. So yeah, their appearance has changed, and we are definitely, you know, hearing and seeing the comments about that. But That's what we can report on
12: that. Okay, so we're talking about the court documents, and we expect him to be in court today.
32: We do expect him to be, yes. So he was booked at 8:30 last night. There is a cutoff time based on when you're booked, but by 8:30, he should surely be before a judge this afternoon, likely 1:30.
12: Okay.
7: And something else I thought was interesting is we said that he was arrested at 5. He was booked at 8:30. You know the process well. You think that questioning was happening during that time? Well,
32: absolutely. With those major crimes detectives, they were able to question him. The extent of that, that's unknown. We do know that he did agree to talk with law enforcement when they first contacted him back on August 1st. And I'll say it again, he did deny starting that fire. So when confronted, this was another detail that I did find interesting. So when confronted about, well, witnesses say they saw you, you were acting suspiciously, according to court documents, he basically said they don't know the whole story. Let me try to find that exact quote. If we can pull up a photo of him one more time, because it is important too that people are talking about this and looking at, did you have contact with him? Did you see something that day? Can you help in any way? Because law enforcement, this is far from over, this investigation. I mean, this could play out for a lengthy time, but here it is. Here it is in the court documents. So this is verbatim from these records that when confronted about witnesses seeing him, he replied, quote, that the witnesses don't know the whole thing. What he meant by that, only he knows.
12: Yeah, we're going to find out more, obviously, as he makes that first court appearance today. And the charge right now, first-degree arson,
32: correct.
12: We understand these charges depend on the severity of this fire. Mm-hmm. Once the dust settles, so to speak, those charges could change.
32: Oh, my gosh, Sam, when you think about it. Law enforcement, these families, they're still even starting to tally up the damage and the destruction that his alleged actions led to. A lot more charges could be coming.
7: And we also haven't got a clear issue or a clear answer yet as they try to assess injuries and deaths. Yesterday, we
32: correct.
7: Reported for the first time 14 people still missing, unaccounted for. The sheriff's
32: right.
7: office hadn't been able to track down at that time 14
32: right.
7: people. They didn't know they could be in shelters. They could be staying with family. They
32: absolutely. Lost a cell phone.
7: Not
32: a million reasons.
7: Exactly.
32: Totally.
7: But whatever that might turn out to be as
32: sure.
7: well, more charges could be coming.
32: Well, and then, Kali, another important kind of distinction there. That is just the county. I don't believe, have we had those same figures from the city of Spokane? Because two different law enforcement agencies, those are the county cases. So, I think we should check in with Spokane PD to see if they have their own that they're looking into. And also, it's up into Stevens County as well.
12: And for a point of clarity, too, three separate wildfires. And
32: absolutely.
12: This person of interest, this person who's in
32: yes.
12: custody right now, only linked to one of these three
32: absolutely.
12: Wildfires.
32: Absolutely. The other fires that are still very active, ongoing, burning at this hour, the cause of those has not been released. So we just know that single fire, the one that started in Airway Heights, just north of Airway Heights, believed to be a case of arson.
12: All right. Haley, thank you.
32: Yeah.
7: We'll continue to follow this today. You can expect to see Nonstop Local in the court when we see 37-year-old Aaron Farinacci appear for the first time with that first-degree arson charge.
12: And we are anticipating that court appearance to be later on this afternoon. Right now, initial reports would be at 1:30 this afternoon. Of course, we'll break into our coverage right away when we're able to bring you that news.

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11: It's August 2023, a county government meeting in Pennsylvania's Lehigh Valley. A young woman, early 20s, steps up to the mic to speak.
12: My two-month-old son was happily drinking milk from his bottle when he quickly started choking, turned blue, and went limp. My boyfriend transported our son to the changing table as I grabbed an anti-choking device and my boyfriend began assembling it. Two pumps of the device and my son was conscious, gasping for air and coughing up milk.
11: They all went to the ER to make sure the baby was okay.
12: But upon arriving at Lehigh Valley Hospital, the diagnosis quickly became something so different.
11: One of the doctors had a theory.
12: She stated to my father and mother-in-law that we are young, first-time parents who got frustrated with our baby and violently shook him to make him stop crying, and a confession would only make things easier for us.
11: The parents were told to leave the hospital without their son, and he wouldn't come home for 7 whole months.
12: I'm a postpartum mom dealing with the grief and the trauma of my son being ripped from my arms. And I'm a mom who lost everything in less than 24 hours due to one doctor's misdiagnosis. Enough is enough.
11: And then the next person speaks. And the next one. The stories they tell form a pattern of parents walking into a Lehigh Valley hospital to get help for a child, only to leave without them. And the same doctor's name kept coming up again and again. A pediatrician.
13: I ask you, what kind of doctor does this?
11: That's what I wanted to know, too. From Serial Productions and the New York Times, I'm Diane Neary. And this is The Preventionist, a story about a doctor and the rise of a powerful field of pediatric medicine.
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15: Right now, as the three wildfires continue to burn at more than 10,000 acres, we'll get a live update straight ahead.
16: We'll take one day at a time, rebuild our future.
17: And recovery begins. Stories from the families who lost their homes and the thousands still waiting to find out if theirs is still standing.
18: There is still an active firefight right now, and with that in mind, we're keeping an eye on those wildfire weather conditions, the wind, the humidity, the temperature. We're also tracking our air quality coming up in your forecast.
15: Also this morning, elections in the midst of these wildfires. How today's election day is being impacted by it all, coming up on Wake Up Nonstop Local.
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17: Breaking overnight, one of the most devastating wildfires in Spokane history. Now deemed arson. And investigators say they have their man.
15: A 37-year-old Spokane man seen here was taken into custody Monday night, accused of intentionally starting the Old Trails fire, which has destroyed hundreds of homes, forcing thousands to evacuate. Spokane County Sheriff John Knowles says this man, Aaron Forrest Farinacci, is charged with first-degree arson. That's the top story we're tracking for you this morning. Thanks for joining us. I'm Sam Adams.
17: And I'm Kalai Chalk. The causes of the other two fires remain under investigation, but for now, all eyes are on the arrest of the accused arsonist.
15: Nonstop Local's Haley Gunther live this morning from outside the Spokane County Courthouse.
20: Yeah, Farinacci could be before a judge as early as this afternoon, booked into the Spokane County Jail at about 8:30 last night for one felony count of first-degree arson. Here's how we got here. Here's what we know. The investigation into him began early Saturday when a witness saw a man acting suspiciously near some trees. They reported he was bending over by some grass, looked nervous, and took off. The witness giving an excellent description to law enforcement, which started this whole thing. Investigators say he was found with waterproof matches and a lighter. By Monday evening, detectives had enough to make an arrest for arson. Let's take a look at the exact area we're talking about. The Old Trails fire broke out near Airway Heights Saturday before noon by Euclid and Old Trails Road. This is also where that neighbor saw his supposed bizarre behavior. He was contacted by police about a mile down the road, but this fire got out of control very quickly, and investigators there were prioritizing that critical work to try to keep the public safe and respond to that. But the investigation into him continued. He was taken into custody Monday evening at his home a few miles away on Elliott Drive.
21: As it happens in so many critical cases, it was citizens who were paying attention to their surroundings, being aware and willing to step up and say something that led to the relatively quick apprehension of Mr. Farinacci.
20: And this really is just the beginning. The sheriff asking anyone with information to come forward. It is important to know the photo you're looking at now, that was from his arrest given to us by the Spokane County Sheriff's Office. Other photos you've been seeing throughout this report are from his criminal history dating back to 2010 out of Arizona. He ended up pleading guilty to a manslaughter charge for fatally shooting his father. Outlets in Arizona reporting that was over an argument over some dishes. He did serve prison time for that, was released in 2020, made his way here to Spokane County. And of course, that does bring us to summer of 2026 and the utter devastation that his alleged actions have caused for so many families in the region. Again, it's critical that if you know anything, if you can help in any way, you do connect with law enforcement. Sam and Kalai.
17: All right, Haley, and we know he'll be in court later today. You can expect that Nonstop Local will be there as well.
15: All right, in the meantime, let's get you out to Mount Spokane High School this morning. This is where that command center has been set up for the last several days now, addressing the wildfire. The coordinated efforts being spearheaded now by the California Interagency Team 7. This is Tom Stokesbury joining us right now. Tom, you've been a vital link for us, the community, getting educated right now and informed. What's the number one thing that you can tell viewers this morning you want to share right now on behalf of all these fire crews?
1: Well, the fire crews are extremely appreciative with the support the community has been giving them. The biggest thing for us right now, though, in this firefight is the Autumn Lane fire did move a couple thousand acres over the last 24 hours. And one of those biggest impacts was the fact that we had another drone incursion yesterday that forced us to land all of our aerial aircraft, which really hampered our suppression efforts. So we are moving forward both with ground and air resources today with another full suppression strategy. We just want to remind the public, don't fly your drone. It's really hindering our suppression efforts. In addition, we still have a very active firefight. Even the Old Trails fire and the Fairview fire, which are looking good, but they still have heat in them. Both of those fires actually had a spot outside the lines yesterday, which we picked up. Our resources picked up because we had them in the right place. Mm-hmm. Both of those were about 50 feet by 50 feet, but that just goes to show you there's still active flame, active heat in these areas, and that's why we got those resources in there, still continuing to do structure protection and continuing to keep these evacuations in place due to the fact that there's still the potential there. The amount of hazmat that's in these areas is very dangerous. So we want to make sure these areas are safe before we start to repopulate the areas.
2: Yeah, and Tom, I can't believe we're still talking about drones at this point. Is this a recent phenomenon? I know you've been in the California, the Palisades fire. You've been across the country. Is this unique to our area? Are you just dealing with this all the time? And why aren't people just listening and stopping with the drones?
1: I think this is, as technology evolves, more people are starting to use the drones. A lot of the footage is being shared on social media, people's private pages. We asked them not to do it. Yes, we did see a huge uptick in the Eaton and Palisade fires, including a strike on one of our tankers on the Palisade fires, which goes to show you just how dangerous it is for our firefighters in the air. We're going to land our aircraft to protect our firefighters if we have drone incursions.
17: Yeah, I saw those planes over the Autumn Lane fire yesterday. It's near my house, and it did seem pretty abruptly that they stopped. I was hoping that it meant that the fire had stopped growing, but that's not the case. Can you give us a number now on the Autumn Lane fire, as well as acreage for the others and structures burned?
1: Yeah, so all total, we're a little over 10,000 acres. The Autumn Lane fire is a little over 5,600 acres, which is a growth of about 2,200 acres over the last 24 hours. So as far as structures, we're still well over 700. We have damage inspection personnel and resources that will be showing up throughout the day today. We're going to have them on the line tomorrow, and we're going to start getting a more accurate number on those structures.
17: Yeah, can you tell us just in the last 24 hours, because we've seen that 700 number for the last day or so, any structures burned in that Autumn Lane fire overnight?
1: Well, no, that's the good news, is that we had the right people in the right places. So we had structure protection groups, both your Type 1, your big city engines, and your Type 3, your wildland engines, and hand crews protecting those structures in the wildland-urban interface just in the event that this fire might have moved. So we definitely had the resources in the right places. So with that growth, there was no structures impacted, no additional structures impacted.
17: Okay, and then you just talked about the 50 by 50 foot fires that were spot fires outside the lines of those other two. Does that speak to the need to still keep those evacuations? Because we keep asking about people who think they should be able to return home at this point.
1: Yes, it's a testament to what we're still dealing with. It's still an active firefight. We have infrared planes flying over these fires. They're marking those hotspots. We're getting ground crews in there to what we would call search and destroy these hotspots and put them out. But even with a little bit of wind, it can throw an ember. Excuse me. And then the fuels that are so receptive because they're dry, when those embers land, they're going to take off. And we saw that yesterday on once on each of those fires. But fortunately, we definitely had the right people in the right place.
2: Tom Stokesbury with us right now. Tom, can you give us an idea right now, especially for those who are just joining us, what specific resources are at your disposal right now? You've made this the number one priority in the country right now. What are you using to fan or put out these fires?
1: So, yes, we're still the number one priority fire in the nation. We have over 1,000, close to 1,100 firefighters here right now. Probably looking at doubling that number over the next 3 to 4 days. The resources we're using are the best of the best. We have the elite hotshots, interagency hotshots. We have five of those crews here. Those are our elite firefighters on the ground. We have federal and local state engines that have been trained for the wildland urban interface here. So we really have the best of the best here, and we're working together as a team.
15: All right, Tom, thank you so much for your time, and good luck today on those fire lines.
1: Thank you.
3: It always feels good to talk to him. He really has an idea of what their team is here to do. And I love when he says the best of the best. Yeah. It brings that kind of comfort to us knowing that the best firefighters in the country, the best first responders in the country are here to help us.
15: Yeah, absolutely. In a time like this, we need all the resources we can get. And when you get the best of the best, you know, you are in good hands. Meantime, this morning, of course, in an event like this, well, we need to lean on each other and our community through these wildfires. And we are accepting your donations right now. We have our phone lines open. This is specifically with Inovia and the Red Cross taking those donations. The phone number's on your screen. They'll take those phone calls until the top of the hour, 8 o'clock this morning. The number's on your screen, 509-443-1111.
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15: All right. In the meantime, let's send it over to the Weather Center with Justin Spinney. Justin, you're tracking exactly how this fire started and its progression, its map to where we are today.
18: Yeah, and it was really good to hear that update coming to get an idea of what's going on according to fire crews on the ground. Hopefully getting some help again today by those winds staying light, but it's getting hotter for them and it's staying extremely dry. You heard about just how receptive the fire fuels are right now. That's not going to improve anytime soon. In fact, it could get even worse. It's a hot and dry forecast. But here's a look at our infrared satellite hotspot map. Still seeing the most fire activity, as we just heard, within Autumn Lane, which did have a little over 2,000 acres of growth last night, according to those fire crews. Still looking hot on the eastern side of that. You also heard it is still hot, even though we don't have those hot spots picked up on infrared satellite for the Old Trails and Fairview fire with those little spot fires, 50 by 50 feet that they got a hold of outside of those fire perimeters. So those evacuations are still in place, but ultimately it is still good news on the Old Trails and Fairview fire. Those fire crews just trying to put out those last few smaller hot spots in that area. Let's take a look at the forecast throughout the day, though. It's going to be a smoky day. It's going to be a hotter day today. Temperatures climbing back into the 80s in Spokane. That very bottom line there, though, that's the good news that we have. Wind speeds expected to stay very light today. A north-northeasterly light push, light breeze really at the most. The strongest gust today getting up to around 15 miles per hour. But yeah, it is getting hotter and we're not getting any more moisture from the atmosphere. It is extremely dry. Those dew point values falling down to the mid to low 30s once again today. That's going to bring our relative humidity down into the low teens. It'll likely be into the single digits tomorrow, showing just how dry the air and the landscape is. And when it comes to the wind gusts, that is the positive news this morning. Sam and Clyde expected to stay calm with the winds for the most part with that little bit of a light breeze. We'll talk more about how that's going to impact our air quality, though, coming up.
15: All right. Thank you, Justin. In the meantime, we want to take a closer look at those latest evacuations right now for the wildfires.
3: Level 3 evacuations have been downgraded to level 2. That's the area you see in yellow. That means people who are evacuated Saturday afternoon, some now being allowed to return home as they're downgraded to that level 2.
15: And that's for Spokane County. Meantime, just across the county line over into Stevens County. That's part of the Autumn Lane fire, which, as we understand, we just got that update. It has now grown to 5,600 acres, 2,000 acres more just in the last 24 hours. That continues to burn. Much of the Suncrest area right now being told to get set. Areas just north having to leave immediately.
3: Now, a reminder, shelters are still open. If you need another place to stay, the Red Cross is still welcoming people at the Spokane Convention Center, where people have been sleeping since Saturday afternoon. Also, if you have livestock, if you have animals, you can take them to the Spokane Interstate Fairgrounds.
15: And meantime, MultiCare has announced that Deaconess North Off Division will now reopen this morning. That's just coming up in just a few minutes.
3: Yeah, the North Emergency Department closed Saturday because of the fires, so patients were moved to Deaconess Hospital and Valley Hospital at that time.
15: It'll be opening at 8 o'clock this morning.
3: Well, as firefighters continue to battle the flames, another challenge emerging for people forced to evacuate, casting their vote. Today's election day.
15: Yeah, absolutely. And with Washington's primary election day happening right now, Spokane County is making sure displaced voters can still register and return those ballots. Spokane County Auditor Vicki Dalton telling us that displaced voters out there, if you're listening right now, you can come down to the Spokane County Elections Office or Center Place in Spokane Valley between 7 a.m. and up to 8 p.m. tonight. Now, if you need a replacement ballot, you can go to any Spokane City Library or County Library branch location.
3: Now, Dalton spoke with Nonstop Local about the ballot boxes impacted by the wildfires.
5: We only had one ballot drop box that was within any of the evacuation zones. And that's the box at Indian Trails Library. That box has now been emptied. It is now closed. You cannot put a ballot into it.
3: Dalton says no ballots in that Indian Trail Library drop box were burned.
15: Time is 7:44. Let's take a look at your top local news headlines for our friends in the Tri-Cities and Yakima.
3: Here's Nonstop Locals, Colby Annabrad.
6: One person is behind bars facing multiple charges after a hit and run. Richmond police say the driver of a car hit multiple parked cars in an apartment building in the 1700 block of Pike Avenue. The driver took off running, leaving the car like this, trapped under a collapsed carport. Officers took witness statements and learned the driver ran inside an apartment nearby, possibly with a gun. SWAT was called after the suspect refused to leave the apartment. Eventually, police went inside and took them into custody, then booked them into the Benton County Jail. The investigation is ongoing. For Nonstop Local, I'm Colby Annabrad.
3: And so many people are asking, what can I do? Well, you can give. We do want to let you know, though, they cannot take actual donations, even though people lost their homes and they don't have even clothes besides what they had on their back. We are looking to get monetary donations so that it can go to the organizations that are going to help the people who need it. That's going to go long term, but then it's also going to go to immediate needs like clothes, gas cards, and food.
15: And that's why we have our phone lines open right now for you. This is for the Red Cross, for the Inovia Foundation, where those donations will go to the people being impacted by the wildfires, both immediately and in the long term. Our phone lines are open right now for those donations. 509-443-1111.
3: We always say there is light in the darkness, and you are that light. $1.6 million given so far. We thank you so much for your generosity.
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2: 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Stay tuned to 590 KQNT for the latest on evacuations, closures, and safety information.
3: Welcome back to Wake Up Nonstop Local. Let's talk fire weather conditions, and we have to start with the wind if we're going to do that. The good news today for our fire crews, the wind is going to be rather light again, especially compared to what we had over the weekend. Strongest wind gust today, around 15 miles per hour. Sustained winds, right around the 5 mile per hour range. It's less than that right now at the Spokane Airport. 3 mile per hour sustained winds. There's the 5 mile per hour sustained winds on the Palouse. 8 miles per hour right now in Coeur d'Alene. As we take a look at those strongest wind gusts throughout the day, we are tracking a slight wind direction switch with that very light wind that we do have. It's coming out of the north-northeast as we head throughout the day today. Fire crews will be aware of that. And a lot of the smoke in the region is going to stay put because the winds are very light. But there are those slightly stronger gusts up to around 15 miles per hour. Maybe a light breeze, probably not even a wind, though, that we're really going to notice as we head through the day. And it's expected to stay quite light again as we head into tomorrow. So that is the good news on the fire weather front. The not so good news is we're warming back up. We're right in the middle of a warming trend right now that's going to last through Thursday. That's going to bring our high temperatures back toward the mid-80s in Spokane and Coeur d'Alene, low 90s possible for areas like the Tri-Cities over into the LC Valley. The smoke, though, could trend us just a little bit cooler today like it has the last couple of days. It is going to be dry, though. No matter what, over the next couple of days, relative humidity down to around 11% at 5 p.m. today in Spokane, 9% into areas like Moses Lake, expecting it to be even lower into tomorrow, could fall down to the single digits. It is bone dry, and our fire fields will just continue to dry out. It's also pretty smoky for most of us this morning. Areas like Spokane, the Tri-Cities, Yakima with unhealthy air quality, pockets of very unhealthy air quality into portions of Lincoln County and the West Plains there, and over toward areas around the Little Giant fire where we have the worst air quality. It's hazardous not far from areas like Wenatchee and Leavenworth. Without much wind today, a lot of that smoke will stick around. Could have slight improvements with a little bit more mixing this afternoon and this evening. But then overnight, that smoke from our local fires is going to build right back in. Expect to see unhealthy air quality fairly consistently as we head over the next couple of days. As a result of that, air quality alerts are still in effect across the inland northwest. You might want to limit your time outdoors over the next couple of days. And it can have impacts to health, especially if you're in those sensitive groups. If you have asthma, COPD, you're already aware of what those smoky conditions can be like. So we are, again, expecting that smoke to stick around, but we will take that trade-off because it's better news for our fire crews that we do not have much wind, hoping they're able to get a handle on some of these fires here in the inland northwest. Let's get a look at our seven-day forecast. We continue to warm up, getting up to the mid-90s in Spokane by Thursday. Breezy conditions expected Friday and Saturday. Could get some gusts up to 25 miles per hour. Not as bad as last weekend, but expecting elevated fire danger again Friday into Saturday. For Coeur d'Alene, also going to get a little bit breezy toward the end of the week with hot and dry conditions otherwise. And as we look toward the Tri-Cities and Yakima, we're going to be knocking on the door of triple digits by Thursday with smoky conditions guaranteed really today into tomorrow. Sam and Clyde.
4: All right, in the next couple of minutes, we'll have the latest information on that arson arrest in the Old Trails fire. But also, we thank you so much for the other side of this, the light in the darkness, the good amidst the bad. 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
4: Caffeine can be really good for you and help a lot of things, and caffeine can be kind of bad for you.
5: It's a drug, and in its pure form, Chuck, yeah, it is a bitter-tasting crystalline powder.
4: Naturally, it's in the coffee bean and in chocolate and tea, but it's also added artificially in things like soda. 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It's blocking that adenosine. You're going to feel alert and awake. It's got that adrenaline going, and it's rewarding you with the dopamine. I mentioned the vicious cycle, the inevitable crash,
5: right?
4: Like any stimulant drug, and you want more of it. 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All right, how about some health benefits?
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4: Nice.
5: Yeah.
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11: Taking a look at the next 12 hours, expecting hazy conditions, smoky conditions, and impacts to air quality today. Temperatures are getting hotter today also, climbing back toward the 80s in Spokane. We are expecting to stay very dry, relative humidity down toward the low teens, but the good news for our fire crews, winds are expected to stay very light. A light breeze really at the most as we head throughout our Tuesday.
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14: 10 million people Monday without electricity after Cuba's national power grid collapsed. Michael Kastner reports.
15: The sudden island-wide blackout followed a severe regional outage that had already crippled Havana and Matanzas. Jose Diaz-Bayard with more.
16: Independent journalist Boris González Arenas says it's hard to imagine conditions worse than the ones we have today. As conditions in Cuba decline, repression has been on the rise.
15: Emergency crews blame critical fuel shortages and deteriorated infrastructure.
14: The head of the Federal Reserve thinks the central bank may be meeting too often, and he says that could be a problem.
17: The Fed's new chair, Kevin Warsh, is considering a reduction in the number of open market committee meetings. That's the group that determines what happens to interest rates. He may cut the current schedule from 8 meetings a year down to 5 or 6. Some experts feel the markets now pay too much attention to minor data shifts and fewer meetings could fix that. Any change isn't likely to take effect until next year at the earliest. I'm Darielle Albinger.
14: California's minimum wage will be increasing to $17.40 an hour. Governor Gavin Newsom says the annual inflation adjustment will kick in January 1st, 2027. This will be the highest statewide minimum wage in the nation. It also will be nearly 2.5 times the federal minimum wage of $7.25 an hour. And many people escaping the heat with the free AC in a movie theater. Spider-Man Brand New Day raked in $355 million.
8: It was the second biggest opening weekend in box office history, with Brand New Day bringing in $927 million globally. It comes as data reveals movies are making a rebound, with attendance for this summer's showings in line with those of 2019.
18: People are looking for, you know, what was before social media, you know, going out and connecting again. You're starting to see that more.
19: So it's good to see people getting off the couch, getting away from the phones, and going to the movies.
14: I'm Monica Nelson with your consumer and business news.
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26: I also want to share some evacuations right now. This is from Stevens County, right next to Spokane County. This is part of the Autumn Lane fire burning right now in Stevens. Much of the Suncrest area is being told right now to get set. Areas just north, meantime, had to leave immediately. That's outlined in red on your screen. And a reminder that shelters are still open and in place if you need somewhere to be right now. Red Cross at the Spokane Convention Center is open, and animals can be taken to the Spokane Interstate Fairgrounds as well.
27: We have some news. I have some news about the arrest of a suspect in the start of the Old Trails fire that started on August 1st at about 10 a.m.
26: As a sheriff in Spokane County Sheriff's Office, John Knowles, speaking about a 37-year-old Spokane man in custody accused of causing a devastating wildfire. The sheriff saying that Aaron Farinacci is now charged with first-degree arson. He was taken into custody last night, accused of intentionally starting the Old Trails fire. An investigation into him began early Saturday when a witness saw a man acting suspiciously near some trees, and then later saw smoke billowing from that same area. Investigators say he was found with waterproof matches with a lighter. By Monday evening, detectives had enough to make an arrest for arson. He has since been booked into the Spokane County Jail. He's been held on a $1 million bond. Records show Farinacci has been investigated at least twice before for other arson-related calls, one from July of 2025, another from August of 2025. Farinacci is a convicted felon. He has a criminal history out of Arizona for manslaughter. The causes of the Autumn Lane and Fairview fires, meantime, have not been released. And neighbors impacted by the fire reacted this morning to news that a suspect has now been arrested.
28: I can't understand human nature. Why would somebody do this? Look at what they've caused. Look at the disruption, the devastation, the hurt, and I can't figure it out, people like that, you know?
26: A lot of questions unanswered right now. The women we spoke with did thank the alert people who noticed that the suspect was acting suspiciously and alerted authorities. Meantime, Congressman Michael Baumgartner says President Trump has granted the FEMA emergency declaration for the Spokane area fires as they continue to burn. Baumgartner sharing the paperwork right here, which names six counties and three tribal agencies that will now receive federal assistance. That's FEMA approval following a bipartisan request from earlier on August 3rd, signed by the entire Washington State congressional delegation. The request citing the devastating wildfires around eastern Washington, but focused on the fires affecting Spokane and Stevens counties. And with the Washington National Guard deployed just days ago, Nonstop Local speaking with Major General Gent Wells. He's a Spokane native. He says this tragedy hits close to home for many people serving in the Guard.
0: It's one of those things that we do this a lot overseas, and it's really our opportunity here to give back to the local community in any way we can. I mean, we a lot of us are from here. I spent a lot of my career in Spokane. A lot of these airmen are actually from the Fairchild area. So, in fact, some of these airmen lost houses. Some of them have families that are evacuated, and yet here they are on the streets of Spokane and Spokane County getting after the people's work.
26: As it says, about 100 troops are helping support those efforts. He reassured Spokane that while it will take time, support is here and will continue to be here throughout.
0: It looks like a bomb went off. There's nothing left in a lot of these communities, nothing left in a lot of these houses. It took away a lot of Spokane's memories, and it's just a horrible sight to see. But again, I just want to make sure you and the viewers know your Washington National Guard is out here as long as we're needed.
26: Of course, we thank our friends in the National Guard and all of our first responders for their tireless efforts right now through this time of tragedy. Nonstop Local anchor Sean Owsley, meantime, spending the day yesterday on the Indian Trail neighborhood, speaking with people who lost their homes, meeting neighbors who say they're grateful that their home is still standing. That includes a Marine who says the values he learned in the Corps remained instilled in him throughout this process.
1: This is home.
3: Yes, this is home. Home for me and my children. Home for, just where we create our memories. You know, home is where your heart is. My heart's still here, even though all the devastation around. But, you know, it's, you know, there's devastation inside. And I'll wait to see that inside. But it's crazy.
1: We're about, 10 feet separate this building that is simply no more.
3: Yeah.
1: Obviously, there's some heat damage to the wall of your place.
3: Yeah.
1: But a 10-foot difference made all the difference.
3: It did. It really made all the difference. The family that lived next door to me were a lovely family. They had some dogs in there. I was worried about those dogs.
1: They're okay.
3: And as far as I know, they're okay. I hope they're in a good spot right now. They're safe.
1: What I noticed when you're talking about yourself, you're strong, you start thinking about the people that rely on you. That's when the emotion touches you.
3: Yeah. So I apologize. I don't want to, and I want to.
1: There are no sorries here.
3: Maintain that. Sometimes it is. It's all it is an illusion of being that, you know, and being in control or of not shedding a tear. But, you know, by the time I leave here, I know it'll come out. I'll start thinking about it more. But I just pray and hope to God that everybody else that has to suffer this is letting it out. Man, it just hits me all at once.
1: As we move our camera up onto the flags, you said the minute you saw those, what did that mean to you? You have obviously the American flag and you have your Marine Corps flag.
3: Yeah, that meant everything that that the Marine Corps instilled in me. That's what we need, is that hope that it's like, okay, let's come together.
1: You think that can be a beacon for hope, resiliency in the toughest of times and adversity? I mean, that's basically what the American flag is.
3: Yes, absolutely. Absolutely. You know, through everything, you know, just as in the lyrics, you know, it still stands. It's still waving. It's still, you know, unfurled. I have to show some strength, and it's hard to do that. It's super hard. I can't. I just hope that everybody's fine, that nobody lost anybody.
26: Your heart goes out to him and all the others, the countless others being affected by this tragedy. Meantime, as firefighters continue to battle those flames right now, another challenge right now emerging for people being forced to evacuate. We're talking about casting their vote. Today is election day here in the Washington primaries. Spokane County is making sure that anyone who's been displaced, who is hoping to vote, can still do so, that they can register and return their ballots. Spokane County Auditor Vicki Dalton says anyone who's been displaced and hopes to vote can still come down to the Spokane County Elections Office or Center Place. That's in Spokane Valley. Until 8 p.m. this evening. Now, if you do need a replacement ballot, you can also go to any Spokane City Library or County Library branch location. Dalton speaking with Nonstop Local as well about the ballot boxes potentially being impacted by these wildfires.
4: We only had one ballot drop box that was within any of the evacuation zones. And that's the box at Indian Trails Library. That box has now been emptied. It is now closed. You cannot put a ballot into it.
26: And Dalton also says no ballots in the Indian Trail Library drop box were burned. A 93-year-old Homestead resident, affectionately called Granny Annie, safely evacuated from Nine Mile Falls. But as Nonstop Locals Heidi Miley found out, emotions were high trying to get to her and bring her safely out of the harm's way.
5: My stress level was super high, you know, because I'm trying to get to her and I couldn't.
6: Neighbors and then her granddaughter evacuated 93-year-old Anna Teresa Rodriguez. This was while her daughter was doing everything she could to try to get to her mother.
5: And it was just a deadlock trying to get out of town. We have some neighbors right next door that did grab her and they were going to take her to where they were going. But then Shay and her husband, my nephew, were coming up the road and got her.
7: I tried to grab whatever was important. So I started just tearing her needle points off the walls like a mad woman. And I asked her if there was anything that she needed to grab, if she forgot anything. And she just picked a basket of tomatoes from the garden, and that was all that she grabbed.
6: Flames were drawing closer to the homestead that Anna's father helped build at age 18 in 1913.
9: I was born there and grew up there.
6: Anna's grandfather was a tailor in Germany. His wife had died of typhoid in 1907, and after that, he made his way to Nine Mile Falls speaking no English and eventually got his three sons here. Firefighters stopped the flames with a dozer line some 300 feet away.
9: Everything in this place has been a bit magical, like we're being watched over. I know it sounds funny, but I knew that it was going to be all right. I just knew that it was.
6: But this family's heart goes out to everyone else who has lost homes.
9: Makes me really sad to think all the homes that were lost along the way, friends, and it's really bad, but I'm so thankful that it stopped here.
6: Reporting in Nine Mile Falls, I'm Heidi Miley, Nonstop Local.
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29: What's the doomsday clock, Josh?
8: So the doomsday clock is a metaphorical clock that is overseen by the Bulletin of Atomic Scientists. It's a graphic representation of how close humanity is to self-inflicted disaster.
29: They move the second hand on the clock forward to 89 seconds to midnight, which means it's the closest that clock has ever been to midnight since they started.
8: In 1947, when the U.S. and Russia were starting the Cold War, it was 7 minutes to midnight. We're now less than 2 minutes away from midnight. The furthest away it was from midnight was 1991, after the Soviet Union dissolved. It was all the way back from 17 minutes to midnight.
29: I think it's a valuable thing because it just raises awareness every year with people. Just another thing to kind of say, hey, like, we're not headed in the right direction as humanity goes.
8: All these things that have been developing for a while have been accelerated because of the threat multiplier of misinformation and disinformation and conspiracy theories.
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10: 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Stay tuned to 590 KQNT for the latest on evacuations, closures, and safety information.
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19: President Trump says a new round of talks with Iran will represent their last chance to make a deal.
20: I want to give them every last chance before decapitation. Very tough to do what we have planned, still planned. We'll see what happens.
19: He said that Monday in the Oval Office. He also called the Iranian regime unbelievably duplicitous after they denied that talks were taking place yesterday. In a post on Truth Social, Trump said whether Iran wants to admit it or not, the two sides are talking about the Islamic Republic not having a nuclear weapon. President Trump will head to California today to fundraise for the upcoming midterms. He'll be in Los Angeles to headline a Republican National Committee dinner at Trump National Golf Club in Rancho Palos Verdes. He last visited California after the deadly Palisades and Eaton fires in early 2025 during his first week back in office. That's politics. I'm Wendy Swanson.
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23: 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You drink alcohol, you're like an idiot.
22: The numbers also show that adults over the age of 26 who smoke marijuana regularly has grown rapidly, outpacing the number of people who smoke tobacco.
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26: With a lighter. By Monday evening, detectives had enough to make an arrest for arson. He has since been booked into the Spokane County Jail. He's been held on a $1 million bond. Records show Farnacci has been investigated at least twice before for other arson-related calls, one from July of 2025, another from August of 2025. Farinacci is a convicted felon. He has a criminal history out of Arizona for manslaughter. The causes of the Autumn Lane and Fairview fires, meantime, have not been released. And neighbors impacted by the fire reacted this morning to news that a suspect has now been arrested.
0: I can't understand human nature. Why would somebody do this? Look at what they've caused. Look at the disruption, the devastation, the hurt. And I can't figure it out. People like that, you know?
26: A lot of questions unanswered right now. The women we spoke with did thank the alert people who noticed that the suspect was acting suspiciously and alerted authorities. Meantime, Congressman Michael Baumgartner says President Trump has granted the FEMA emergency declaration for the Spokane area fires as they continue to burn. Baumgartner sharing the paperwork right here, which names six counties and three tribal agencies that will now receive federal assistance. That's FEMA approval following a bipartisan request from earlier on August 3rd, signed by the entire Washington State congressional delegation. The request citing the devastating wildfires around eastern Washington, but focused on the fires affecting Spokane and Stevens counties. And with the Washington National Guard deployed just days ago, Nonstop Local speaking with Major General Gent Wells. He's a Spokane native. He says his tragedy hits close to home for many people serving in the Guard.
1: It's one of those things that we do this a lot overseas, and it's really our opportunity here to give back to the local community in any way we can. I mean, a lot of us are from here. I spent a lot of my career in Spokane. A lot of these airmen are actually from the Fairchild area. So, in fact, some of these airmen lost houses. Some of them have families that are evacuated, and yet here they are on the streets of Spokane and Spokane County getting after the people's work.
26: As it says, about 100 troops are helping support those efforts. He reassured Spokane that while it will take time, support is here and will continue to be here throughout.
1: It looks like a bomb went off. There's nothing left in a lot of these communities, nothing left in a lot of these houses. It took away a lot of Spokane's memories, and it's just a horrible sight to see. But again, I just want to make sure you and the viewers know your Washington National Guard is out here as long as we're needed.
26: Of course, we thank our friends in the National Guard and all of our first responders for their tireless efforts right now through this time of tragedy. Nonstop Local anchor Sean Owsley, meantime, spending the day yesterday on the Indian Trail neighborhood, speaking with people who lost their homes, meeting neighbors who say they're grateful that their home is still standing. That includes a Marine who says the values he learned in the Corps remained instilled in him throughout this process.
3: This is home.
4: Yes, this is home. Home for me and my children. Home for, just where we create our memories. You know, home is where your heart is. My heart's still here, even though all the devastation around. But, you know, there's devastation inside, and I'll wait to see that inside. But it's crazy.
3: We're about, 10 feet separate this building that is simply no more.
4: Yeah.
3: Obviously, there's some heat damage to the wall of your place.
4: Yeah.
3: But a 10-foot difference made all the difference.
4: It did. It really made all the difference. The family that lived next door to me were a lovely family. They had some dogs in there. I was worried about those dogs.
3: They're okay.
4: And as far as I know, they're okay. I hope they're in a good spot right now. They're safe.
3: What I noticed when you're talking about yourself, you're strong, you start thinking about the people that rely on you. That's when the emotion touches you.
4: Yeah, yeah. So I apologize. I don't want to, and I want to.
3: There are no sorries here.
4: Maintain that. Sometimes it is. It's all it is an illusion of being that, you know, and being in control or of not shedding a tear. But, you know, by the time I leave here, I know it'll come out. I'll start thinking about it more. But I just pray and hope to God that everybody else that has to suffer this is letting it out. Man, it just hits me all at once.
3: As we move our camera up onto the flags, you said the minute you saw those, what did that mean to you? You have obviously the American flag and you have your Marine Corps flag.
4: Yeah, that meant everything that that the Marine Corps instilled in me. That's what we need, is that hope that it's like, okay, let's come together.
3: You think that can be a beacon for hope, resiliency in the toughest of times and adversity? I mean, that's basically what the American flag is.
4: Yes, absolutely. Absolutely. You know, through everything, you know, just as in the lyrics, you know, it still stands. It's still waving. It's still, you know, unfurled. I have to show some strength, and it's hard to do that. It's super hard. I can't. I just hope that everybody's fine, that nobody lost anybody.
26: Your heart goes out to him and all the others, the countless others being affected by this tragedy. Meantime, as firefighters continue to battle those flames right now, another challenge right now emerging for people being forced to evacuate. We're talking about casting their vote. Today is election day here in the Washington primaries. Spokane County is making sure that anyone who's been displaced, who is hoping to vote, can still do so, that they can register and return their ballots. Spokane County Auditor Vicki Dalton says anyone who's been displaced and hopes to vote can still come down to the Spokane County Elections Office or Center Place. That's in Spokane Valley. Until 8 p.m. this evening. Now, if you do need a replacement ballot, you can also go to any Spokane City Library or County Library branch location. Dalton speaking with Nonstop Local as well about the ballot boxes potentially being impacted by these wildfires.
5: We only had one ballot drop box that was within any of the evacuation zones. And that's the box at Indian Trails Library. That box has now been emptied. It is now closed. You cannot put a ballot into it.
26: And Dalton also says no ballots in the Indian Trail Library drop box were burned. A 93-year-old Homestead resident, affectionately called Granny Annie, safely evacuated from Nine Mile Falls. But as Nonstop Local's Heidi Miley found out, emotions were high trying to get to her and bring her safely out of the harm's way.
6: My stress level was super high, super high, you know, because I'm trying to get to her and I couldn't.
7: Neighbors and then her granddaughter evacuated 93-year-old Anna Teresa Rodriguez. This was while her daughter was doing everything she could to try to get to her mother.
6: And it was just a deadlock trying to get out of town. We have some neighbors right next door that did grab her and they were going to take her to where they were going. But then Shay and her husband, my nephew, were coming up the road and got her.
9: I tried to grab whatever was important. So I started just tearing her needle points off the walls like a mad woman. And I asked her if there was anything that she needed to grab, if she forgot anything. And she just picked a basket of tomatoes from the garden, and that was all that she grabbed.
7: Flames were drawing closer to the homestead that Anna's father helped build at age 18 in 1913.
11: I was born there and grew up there.
7: Anna's grandfather was a tailor in Germany. His wife had died of typhoid in 1907, and after that, he made his way to Nine Mile Falls speaking no English and eventually got his three sons here. Firefighters stopped the flames with a dozer line some 300 feet away.
11: Everything in this place has been a bit magical, like we're being watched over. I know it sounds funny, but I knew that it was going to be all right. I just knew that it was.
7: But this family's heart goes out to everyone else who has lost homes.
11: Makes me really sad to think all the homes that were lost along the way. Friends, and it's really bad, but I'm so thankful that it stopped here.
7: Reporting in Nine Mile Falls, I'm Heidi Miley, Nonstop Local.
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15: It was the second biggest opening weekend in box office history, with Brand New Day bringing in $927 million globally. 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
0: 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The latest in politics.
21: President Trump says a new round of talks with Iran will represent their last chance to make a deal.
22: I want to give them every last chance before decapitation. It's very tough to do what we have planned, still planned. We'll see what happens.
21: He said that Monday in the Oval Office. He also called the Iranian regime unbelievably duplicitous after they denied that talks were taking place yesterday. In a post on Truth Social, Trump said whether Iran wants to admit it or not, the two sides are talking about the Islamic Republic not having
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23: Things that we do this a lot overseas. And it's really our opportunity here to give back to the local community in any way we can. I mean, a lot of us are from here. I spent a lot of my career in Spokane. A lot of these airmen are actually from the Fairchild area. So, in fact, some of these airmen lost houses. Some of them have families that are evacuated. And yet here they are on the streets of Spokane and Spokane County getting after the people's work.
24: As it says, about 100 troops are helping support those efforts. He reassured Spokane that while it will take time, support is here and will continue to be here throughout.
23: It looks like a bomb went off. There's nothing left in a lot of these communities, nothing left in a lot of these houses. It took away a lot of Spokane's memories, and it's just a horrible sight to see. But again, I just want to make sure you and the viewers know your Washington National Guard is out here as long as we're needed.
24: Of course, we thank our friends in the National Guard and all of our first responders for their tireless efforts right now through this time of tragedy. Nonstop local anchor Sean Owsley, meantime, spending the day yesterday on the Indian Trail neighborhood, speaking with people who lost their homes, meeting neighbors who say they're grateful that their home is still standing. That includes a Marine who says the values he learned in the Corps remain instilled in him throughout this process.
25: This is home.
26: Yes, this is home. Home for me and my children. Home for, just where we create our memories. You know, home is where your heart is. My heart's still here, even though all the devastation around. But, there's devastation inside, and I'll wait to see that inside. But it's crazy.
25: We're about, 10 feet separate this building that is simply no more.
26: Yeah.
25: Obviously, there's some heat damage to the wall of your place.
26: Yeah.
25: But a 10-foot difference made all the difference.
26: It did. It really made all the difference. The family that lived next door to me were a lovely family. They had some dogs in there. I was worried about those dogs.
25: They're okay.
26: And as far as I know, they're okay. I hope they're in a good spot right now. They're safe.
25: But I notice when you're talking about yourself, you're strong. You start thinking about the people that rely on you. That's when the emotion touches you.
26: Yeah. So I apologize. I don't want to, and I want to.
25: There are no sorries here.
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26: Everybody else that has to suffer this is letting it out. Man, it just hits me all at once.
25: As we move our camera up onto the flags, you said the minute you saw those, what did that mean to you? You have obviously the American flag and you have your Marine Corps flag.
26: Yeah, that meant everything that that the Marine Corps instilled in me. That's what we need, is that hope. That's like, okay, let's come together.
25: You think that can be a beacon for hope, resiliency in the toughest of times and adversity? I mean, that's basically what the American flag is.
26: Yes, absolutely. Absolutely. You know, through everything, you know, just as in the lyrics, you know, it still stands. It's still waving. It's still, you know, unfurled. I have to show some strength, and it's hard to do that. It's super hard. I can't.
1: I just hope that everybody's fine, that nobody lost anybody.
24: Your heart goes out to him and all the others, the countless others being affected by this tragedy. Meantime, as firefighters continue to battle those flames right now, another challenge right now emerging for people being forced to evacuate. We're talking about casting their vote. Today is Election Day here in the Washington primaries. Spokane County is making sure that anyone who's been displaced, who is hoping to vote, can still do so, that they can register and return their ballots. Spokane County Auditor Vicki Dalton says anyone who's been displaced and hopes to vote can still come down to the Spokane County Elections Office or Center Place. That's in Spokane Valley. Until 8 p.m. this evening. Now, if you do need a replacement ballot, you can also go to any Spokane City Library or County Library branch location. Dalton speaking with Nonstop Local as well about the ballot boxes potentially being impacted by these wildfires.
2: We only had one ballot drop box that was within any of the evacuation zones. And that's the box at Indian Trails Library. That box has now been emptied. It is now closed. You cannot put a ballot into it.
24: And Dalton also says no ballots in the Indian Trail Library drop box were burned. A 93-year-old Homestead resident, affectionately called Granny Annie, safely evacuated from Nine Mile Falls. But as Nonstop Local's Heidi Miley found out, emotions were high trying to get to her and bring her safely out of the harm's way.
3: My stress level was super high, super high, you know, because I'm trying to get to her and I couldn't.
4: Neighbors and then her granddaughter evacuated 93-year-old Anna Teresa Rodriguez. This was while her daughter was doing everything she could to try to get to her mother.
3: And it was just a deadlock trying to get out of town. We have some neighbors right next door that did grab her and they were going to take her to where they were going. But then Shay and her husband, my nephew, were coming up the road and got her.
5: I tried to grab whatever was important, so I started just tearing her needle points off the walls like a mad woman. And I asked her if there was anything that she needed to grab, if she forgot anything. And she just picked a basket of tomatoes from the garden, and that was all that she grabbed.
4: Flames were drawing closer to the homestead that Anna's father helped build at age 18 in 1913.
8: I was born there and grew up there.
4: Anna's grandfather was a tailor in Germany. His wife had died of typhoid in 1907, and after that, he made his way to Nine Mile Falls speaking no English and eventually got his three sons here. Firefighters stopped the flames with a dozer line some 300 feet away.
8: Everything in this place has been a bit magical, like we're being watched over. I know it sounds funny, but I knew that it was going to be all right. I just knew that it was.
4: But this family's heart goes out to everyone else who has lost homes.
8: Makes me really sad to think all the homes that were lost along the way, friends, and it's really bad, but I'm so thankful that it stopped here.
4: Reporting in Nine Mile Falls, I'm Heidi Miley, Nonstop Local.
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19: Estimated 290 people who needed help evacuating or looking for someone who may have been missing called 911 when the fires exploded, with the sheriff's office being able to clear most of those up, with the exception of 14. I'm Chris Carancio.
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2: Wildfire smoke is the top story right now. Thick smoke from large fires in eastern Washington is spreading across much of the Pacific Northwest, reducing visibility and creating unhealthy air quality from Spokane into parts of central and western Washington. Hot and dry conditions and gusty winds will keep that wildfire danger high, with temps around 90. Excessive heat continues across the southwest, with Arizona, Nevada, and Utah all seeing temps well into triple digits. Monsoonal thunderstorms are expected over Arizona and New Mexico. In the Plains States, expect temperatures in the upper 90s to the low 100s. The Midwest stays warm and humid, as highs reach the upper 80s to the low 90s. Thunderstorms are expected around the Great Lakes. Hot and muggy throughout the Southeast, with temperatures mainly in the 90s. Some scattered thunderstorms with locally heavy rain and frequent lightning are expected. It's a mix of sun and clouds for the Northeast today, with a few thunderstorms thrown in. Highs will mainly stay in the 80s. And along the California coastline, beach temps will be in the 70s and 80s. Temperatures above 100 are expected throughout the inland areas. That's your national forecast. I'm Tammy Trujillo.
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16: After a very busy trade deadline Monday, everyone gets back to action tonight in Major League Baseball. Among the games last night, the Cardinals topped the Yankees in New York 13-7, a 3-home-run, 6-RBI night for Alec Burleson of St. Louis.
17: Definitely cool to hit 3 homers, definitely not going to complain. Yeah, it was definitely a cool feeling to get that third one for sure.
16: Also, the Dodgers were 10-5 losers to the Cubs. Tonight, Tarek Skubal makes his L.A. debut. Meanwhile, the Yankees are expected to call up their top prospect, George Lombard Jr. They optioned Anthony Volpe to AAA yesterday. Lombard started the season in AA and has been in AAA since late April. A record deal for Falcons running back Bijan Robinson, 3 years and $75 million. It makes him the highest-paid running back ever. Robinson had been holding out since the start of training camp last week. Eagles linebacker Nolan Smith Jr. is apologized for his arrest in May for speeding and reckless driving, calling his actions unacceptable. That's sports. I'm Frank Aaron.
14: 1.9 million people Monday without electricity after Cuba's national power grid collapsed. Michael Kastner reports.
18: The sudden island-wide blackout followed a severe regional outage that had already crippled Havana and Matanzas. Jose Diaz-Bayard with more.
20: Independent journalist Boris González Arenas says it's hard to imagine conditions worse than the ones we have today. As conditions in Cuba decline, repression has been on the rise.
18: Emergency crews blame critical fuel shortages and deteriorated infrastructure.
14: The head of the Federal Reserve thinks the central bank may be meeting too often. And he
13: continuing said, emergency coverage of the Spokane area wildfires. 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
24: Some people evacuated Saturday afternoon have now been allowed to return home. Also want to share some evacuations right now. This is from Stevens County, right next to Spokane County. This is part of the Autumn Lane fire burning right now in Stevens. Much of the Suncrest area is being told right now to get set. Areas just north, meantime, had to leave immediately. That's outlined in red on your screen. And a reminder that shelters are still open and in place if you need somewhere to be right now. Red Cross at the Spokane Convention Center is open, and animals can be taken to the Spokane Interstate Fairgrounds as well.
21: We have some news. I have some news about the arrest of a suspect in the start of the Old Trails fire that started on August 1st at about 10 a.m.
24: As the sheriff of Spokane County Sheriff's Office, John Knowles, speaking about a 37-year-old Spokane man in custody accused of causing a devastating wildfire. The sheriff saying that Aaron Farinacci is

0: Farinacci is a convicted felon. He has a criminal history out of Arizona for manslaughter. The causes of the Autumn Lane and Fairview fires, meantime, have not been released. And neighbors impacted by the fire reacted this morning to news that a suspect has now been arrested.
1: I can't understand human nature. Why would somebody do this? Look at what they've caused. Look at the disruption, the devastation, the hurt. And I can't figure it out. People like that, you know?
0: A lot of questions unanswered right now. The women we spoke with did thank the alert people who noticed that the suspect was acting suspiciously and alerted authorities. Meantime, Congressman Michael Baumgartner says President Trump has granted the FEMA emergency declaration for the Spokane area fires as they continue to burn. Baumgartner sharing the paperwork right here, which names six counties and three tribal agencies that will now receive federal assistance. As FEMA approval following a bipartisan request from earlier on August 3rd, signed by the entire Washington State congressional delegation. The request citing the devastating wildfires around eastern Washington, but focused on the fires affecting Spokane and Stevens counties. And with the Washington National Guard deployed just days ago, Nonstop Local speaking with Major General Gent Wells. He's a Spokane native. He says this tragedy hits close to home for many people serving in the Guard.
2: It's one of those things that we do this a lot overseas, and it's really our opportunity here to give back to the local community in any way we can. I mean, we, a lot of us are from here. I spent a lot of my career in Spokane. A lot of these airmen are actually from the Fairchild area. So in fact, some of these airmen lost houses. Some of them have families that are evacuated, and yet here they are on the streets of Spokane and Spokane County getting after the people's work.
0: As it says, about 100 troops are helping support those efforts. He reassured Spokane that while it will take time, support is here and will continue to be here throughout.
2: It looks like a bomb went off. There's nothing left in a lot of these communities, nothing left in a lot of these houses. It took away a lot of Spokane's memories, and it's just a horrible sight to see. But again, I just want to make sure you and the viewers know your Washington National Guard is out here as long as we're needed.
0: Of course, we thank our friends in the National Guard and all of our first responders for their tireless efforts right now through this time of tragedy. Nonstop Local anchor Sean Owsley, meantime, spending the day yesterday on the Indian Trail neighborhood, speaking with people who lost their homes, meeting neighbors who say they're grateful that their home is still standing. That includes a Marine who says the values he learned in the Corps remained instilled in him throughout this process.
3: This is home.
4: Yes, this is home. Home for me and my children. Home for, just where we create our memories. You know, home is where your heart is. My heart's still here, even though all the devastation around. But, there's devastation inside, and I'll wait to see that inside. But it's crazy.
3: We're about, 10 feet separate this building that is simply no more.
4: Yeah.
3: Obviously, there's some heat damage to the wall of your place.
4: Yeah.
3: But a 10-foot difference made all the difference.
4: It did. It really made all the difference. The family that lived next door to me were a lovely family. They had some dogs in there. I was worried about those dogs.
3: They're okay.
4: And as far as I know, they're okay. I hope they're in a good spot right now. They're safe.
3: What I notice when you're talking about yourself, you're strong. You start thinking about the people that rely on you. That's when the emotion touches you.
4: Yeah, yeah. So I apologize. I don't want to, and I want to.
3: There are no sorries here.
4: Maintain that. Sometimes it is. It's all it is. It's an illusion of being that, you know, and being in control or of not shedding a tear. But, you know, by the time I leave here, I know it'll come out. I'll start thinking about it more. But I just pray and hope to God that everybody else that has to suffer this is letting it out. Man, it just hits me all at once.
3: As we move our camera up onto the flags, you said the minute you saw those, what did that mean to you? You have obviously the American flag and you have your Marine Corps flag.
4: Yeah, that meant everything that that the Marine Corps instilled in me. That's what we need, is that hope. That's like, okay, let's come together.
3: You think that can be a beacon for hope, resiliency in the toughest of times and adversity? I mean, that's basically what the American flag is.
4: Yes, absolutely. Absolutely. You know, through everything, you know, just as in the lyrics, you know, it still stands. It's still waving. It's still, you know, unfurled. I have to show some strength.

0: and it's hard to do that. It's super hard. I can't. I just hope that everybody's fine, that nobody lost anybody.
1: Your heart goes out to him and all the others, the countless others being affected by this tragedy. Meantime, as firefighters continue to battle those flames right now, another challenge right now emerging for people being forced to evacuate. We're talking about casting their vote. Today is election day here in the Washington primaries. Spokane County is making sure that anyone who's been displaced, who is hoping to vote, can still do so, that they can register and return their ballots. Spokane County Auditor Vicki Dalton says anyone who's been displaced and hopes to vote can still come down to the Spokane County Elections Office or Center Place. That's in Spokane Valley. Until 8 p.m. this evening. Now, if you do need a replacement ballot, you can also go to any Spokane City Library or County Library branch location. Dalton speaking with Nonstop Local as well about the ballot boxes potentially being impacted by these wildfires.
2: We only had one ballot drop box that was within any of the evacuation zones. And that's the box at Indian Trails Library. That box has now been emptied. It is now closed. You cannot put a ballot into it.
1: And Dalton also says no ballots in the Indian Trail Library drop box were burned. A 93-year-old Homestead resident, affectionately called Granny Annie, safely evacuated from Nine Mile Falls. But as Nonstop Local's Heidi Miley found out, emotions were high trying to get to her and bring her safely out of the harm's way.
3: My stress level was super high, super high, you know, because I'm trying to get to her and I couldn't.
4: Neighbors and then her granddaughter evacuated 93-year-old Anna Teresa Rodriguez. This was while her daughter was doing everything she could to try to get to her mother.
3: And it was just a deadlock trying to get out of town. We have some neighbors right next door that did grab her and they were going to take her to where they were going. But then Shay and her husband, my nephew, were coming up the road and got her.
5: I tried to grab whatever was important. So I started just tearing her needle points off the walls like a mad woman. And I asked her if there was anything that she needed to grab, if she forgot anything. And she just picked a basket of tomatoes from the garden, and that was all that she grabbed.
4: Flames were drawing closer to the homestead that Anna's father helped build at age 18 in 1913.
6: I was born there and grew up there.
4: Anna's grandfather was a tailor in Germany. His wife had died of typhoid in 1907, and after that, he made his way to Nine Mile Falls speaking no English and eventually got his three sons here. Firefighters stopped the flames with a dozer line some 300 feet away.
6: Everything in this place has been a bit magical, like we're being watched over. I know it sounds funny, but I knew that it was going to be all right. I just knew that it was.
4: But this family's heart goes out to everyone else who has lost homes.
6: Makes me really sad to think all the homes that were lost along the way, friends, and it's really bad, but I'm so thankful that it stopped here.
4: Reporting in Nine Mile Falls, I'm Heidi Miley, Nonstop Local.
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11: 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We are simulcasting nonstop local KHQ's continuing emergency coverage of the Spokane area wildfires. Stay tuned to 590 KQNT for the latest on evacuations, closures, and safety information.
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13: Wildfire smoke is the top story right now. Thick smoke from large fires in eastern Washington is spreading across much of the Pacific Northwest, reducing visibility and creating unhealthy air quality from Spokane into parts of central and western Washington. Hot and dry conditions and gusty winds will keep that wildfire danger high, with temps around 90. Excessive heat continues across the southwest, with Arizona, Nevada, and Utah all seeing temps well into triple digits. Monsoonal thunderstorms are expected over Arizona and New Mexico. In the Plains States, expect temperatures in the upper 90s to the low 100s. The Midwest stays warm and humid as highs reach the upper 80s to the low 90s. Thunderstorms are expected around the Great Lakes. Hot and muggy throughout the Southeast with temperatures mainly in the 90s. Some scattered thunderstorms with locally heavy rain and frequent lightning are expected. It's a mix of sun and clouds for the Northeast today with a few thunderstorms thrown in. Highs will mainly stay in the 80s. And along the California coastline, beach temps will be in the 70s and 80s. Temperatures above 100 are expected throughout the inland areas. That's your national forecast. I'm Tammy Trujillo.
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14: At the start of July, the Red Sox were 11 under .500. Fast forward to today, they're 9 over .500, 5.5 out of first in the AL East, and firmly in a wild card spot. They went all in yesterday in acquiring catcher Adley Rutschman from the Orioles. The Sox chief baseball officer Craig Breslow on what Rutschman brings.
15: He is a proven star in this league. We've obviously seen him a lot in a position where we felt like there was an opportunity to bring someone in and improve.
14: Rutschman currently on the injured list with wrist inflammation. Yankees GM Brian Cashman says he can no longer guarantee Aaron Judge will play again this season. Judge will have his fractured rib imaged again to determine the rate of healing and whether he can resume baseball activities. Bijan Robinson of the Falcons, now the highest paid running back in the NFL. Atlanta gives him a 3-year extension worth up to $75 million. The Ravens agree to a 4-year, $140 million extension with whiteout Zay Flowers. That's sports.
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16: Charged. That charge was dismissed following a grand jury indictment. By 2012, Farinacci then pled guilty to manslaughter and aggravated assault. This as the charge. The case of the Autumn Lane fire and the Fairview fires. Anything situated to the cause of that has not yet been released. Right now, the man on your screen, police only believe is responsible for the Old Trails fire. Neighbors impacted by the fire are reacting to the news that there's been a person arrested.
17: I can't understand human nature. Why would somebody do this? Look at what they've caused. Look at the disruption, the devastation, the hurt. And I can't figure it. people like that, you know?
16: I think that's the question. Why? The woman we spoke with thanked the alert people who noticed the suspect acting suspiciously and let police know. And of course, that's how police were able to start this investigation, a tip from you at home. Congressman Michael Baumgartner says President Donald Trump has granted the FEMA emergency declaration for the Spokane area fires as they continue to burn. I do want to note that I did reach out to the White House for additional confirmation, and I've not heard back from them just yet. But the congressman shared this paperwork, which names 6 counties and 3 tribal agencies that will receive federal assistance. The FEMA approval followed a bipartisan request from a earlier August 3rd letter that was signed by the entire Washington State congressional delegation. The request cited the devastating wildfires around eastern Washington, but focused on the fires affecting Spokane and Stevens County. I want to bring Nonstop Local meteorologist Justin Spinney in right now, who's been tracking the fires for us since they first broke out. Justin, again, I knew you and I talked about this yesterday. As the smoke that's setting in is affecting so many people. The fire is obviously devastating, but the after effect, that smoke, people want to know when we're going to get some relief from that. Any information on that front?
12: We might get some slight improvement today, Bradley, but I think we're going to be pretty socked in with the smoke over the next couple of days, and we'll continue to see air quality impacts over the next couple of days, but it's a bit of a trade-off. The reason why we're expecting to continue to see that smoke hang around and continuing to have the impacts from that is because the winds are expected to be light today, and that is, again, a trade-off we will take, because the last thing we want right now is more gusty winds to start to kick in. We want those winds as calm as possible to help out those fire crews. So unfortunately, the air quality is going to be a little bit of a mess over the next couple of days. Unhealthy for many of us to start things off this morning. But right now, the priority is for those fire crews and getting lines around these fires and starting to get containment on these fires. Let's get you a look at those Spokane complex fires. The most active fire, and what we've been hearing from Incident Command, a lot of the resources are headed to the Autumn Lane fire, particularly the eastern flank of that Autumn Lane fire, and made a little bit of a run down toward the southeast as we went throughout the day yesterday and throughout last night. Still showing some hot spots within the eastern side of that fire. We're not seeing any hot spots from our infrared satellite on the Old Trails and Fairview fires. That being said, we are hearing from crews there are still smaller hot spots within those fires. Those evacuations are still there for a reason. Those fire crews are still actively working. We did also hear from Incident Command earlier today that there were a couple embers that jumped across those fire lines. For both fires, there was a 50 square foot fire that was started outside of the fire perimeter. That was contained quickly. That's why those fire crews are still in those areas, and that's why the evacuation orders are still in effect. But overall, it is good news this morning on the Old Trails and Fairview fire. For the most part, that fire has stayed within the footprint for both of those fires. The Autumn Lane fire, though, that is the one still showing growth. But what are the fire crews up against today? First of all, it's going to be a hot day. Temperatures are going to be climbing up toward the 80s again, so we are starting a little bit of a warming trend. In fact, we're in the middle of a warming trend right now that's going to last through Thursday. It's going to get hot again by Thursday with temperatures headed toward the 90s for many of us. When it comes to the dew point, the atmospheric moisture, we're getting absolutely no help from this. It is still extremely dry outside, both in the air and with our fire fuels. That dew point falling all the way down toward the low 30s as we head late this afternoon into this evening. Relative humidity values expected in the low teens. Those are values we get concerned about with how dry it is. It's going to be even lower likely tomorrow with relative humidity values falling to the single digits. The wind is the good news. Wind's expected to stay calm today. That should be helping the fire crews out. If anything, it's a little bit of a light north northeasterly breeze that's going to be working its way through. Strongest gusts of around 15 miles per hour, very similar to the wind that we had yesterday in terms of speed. It is not going to be all that noticeable of a wind, and again, nothing like what we saw over this last weekend. As we take a look at the next 12 hours in Spokane, we are again expecting the haze, the smoke to stick around all day long. The temperatures are climbing up into the 80s today. Absolutely no chance of rain, no surprise there, seeing how dry it is and how low that dew point was. And when it comes to those winds, again, very light winds expected pretty well all day long. Maybe a slight wind shift as we head late into this evening, becoming a little bit more of a southerly wind at that point, but it's still not going to be much wind overnight into tomorrow. Here's a look at those sustained winds today in the Spokane, Coeur d'Alene metro area. 3 to 5 mile per hour sustained winds on average throughout the day. The average gust expected throughout the day today, 8 to 10 miles per hour. Some of those rogue gusts getting up to around 15 miles per hour at times. And there is that predominant wind direction until the sun starts to go down tonight, where we're looking at mostly a northerly, northwesterly, maybe even northeasterly at times wind. Let's take a look at the wind speeds right now. 6 miles per hour is what we're seeing at the Spokane International Airport. That's okay. We don't really want to see anything get get above that, though. That's also where we are as we look toward Grant County and Moses Lake, 8 miles per hour in Coeur d'Alene. And looking at those strongest gusts today, or again, getting up to around 15 miles per hour this afternoon into this evening. And then there is that slight wind direction shift. We got some easterly winds in the areas of central Washington also as we head overnight and into tomorrow. But it's still a very calm wind into tomorrow. That's what we want to continue to keep saying. But we are expecting our breeze to pick up a little bit at the very end of the week. Friday into Saturday, we're going to have a little bit of a cool down starting at that point. Not an aggressive cool down like we saw this last weekend, but that little bit of a cool down likely going to be picking up our breeze just a touch. Here's a look at the high temperatures across the region. Mid-80s into Spokane and Coeur d'Alene. Low 90s possible today in the LC Valley and the Tri-Cities. But that smoke, the haze, it acts like cloud cover. So if anything, we could trend just a little bit cooler with those high temperatures. But it is starting to get hotter. Again, we're right in the middle of a warming trend right now. So that's one thing not necessarily working in the favor of fire crews. We would like it to be as cool as possible. And before we get to the 7-day forecast, I do want to show you those relative humidities. It is going to be very low as we head through the day today. This is even at 8 p.m. tonight. We're still down to 15%. There really isn't moisture in the atmosphere, much of it at all right now. It is extremely dry. And tomorrow, when the temperatures heat up, it's going to be even lower. We're expecting those relative humidity values down into the single digits during the heat of the afternoon and into the evening. So just how hot is it going to be tomorrow? Pushing toward the upper 80s, low 90s in Spokane for our Wednesday. As we hit Thursday, that is going to be the peak of this warming trend at 94 degrees. It's a very slight cool down Friday into Saturday. It's going to feel hot, but it's not necessarily a bad thing. It's a slow cool down because that is going to limit the breeze just a little bit. Again, not that huge dramatic cool down with that huge cold front coming through like we saw this last weekend. But nonetheless, we'll be tracking that breeze to end the week Friday into Saturday, Bradley. Some gusts of around 25 miles per hour possible. We'd prefer that the winds stay calm, but hey, at least again, it's not what we saw this last weekend. We're still hoping for the best for those fire crews. We know they are working diligently. We had more fire crews arrive this morning. And again, a lot of the focus is going to be on the Autumn Lane fire today.
16: Meteorologist Justin Spinney, we appreciate the perspective, and we'll check in with Justin shortly. Right now, the Washington State National Guard, of course, deployed here to Spokane. A Nonstop Local spoke with the Major General, General Wells. He's a Spokane native and says that he feels this it hits especially close to home, this tragedy, not just for himself, but of course, many people that he knows. But he says the Guard is here doing their job to protect all of us.
18: It's one of those things that we do this a lot overseas, and it's really our opportunity here to give back to the local community in any way we can. I mean, a lot of us are from here. I spent a lot of my career in Spokane. A lot of these airmen are actually from the Fairchild area. So, in fact, some of these airmen lost houses. Some of them have families that are evacuated, and yet here they are on the streets of Spokane and Spokane County getting after the people's work.
16: Yeah, the general, he says about 100 troops are helping support the efforts. He reassured Spokane that while it will take time, the support is here and will be here throughout.
18: It looks like a bomb went off. There's nothing left in a lot of these communities, nothing left in a lot of these houses. It took away a lot of Spokane's memories, and it's just a horrible sight to see. But again, I just want to make sure you and the viewers know your Washington National Guard is out here as long as we're needed.
16: And obviously, we thank them profusely for their support, along with the support of all of our first responders who have been fantastic in the face of such tragedy. One of the most devastating wildfires in history is now being deemed here in the Spokane area as arson. And investigators, they think they have the right man, a 37-year-old who moved to Spokane and was taken into custody Monday night after what it appears to be intentionally lighting the Old Trails fire. I want to get out to Nonstop Locals, Haley Gunther, who's been tracking this for us, joins us now at the courthouse. Haley, you've got the court documents. You've started the process of going through them. I mean, we know he moved here, so he's not from here. He came from Arizona. He had a prior criminal rap sheet. What are the documents that you're learning from the arrest saying, and any context you can give out of the state of Arizona and those priors?
19: Well, Bradley, we're kind of focusing on the situation at hand here this morning, the crimes that he is accused of from right here in our community. We do know he will be before a judge coming up here in about 2 hours. And we also know from those court documents that he was looked into last summer for two other unrelated fires. It's unknown what happened in those investigations. But what we do know is detectives have been building a case against him to charge him with first degree arson since right when the fire broke out on Saturday. Then by Monday, Friday evening, they believed they had enough to make an arrest. So the investigation into him began Saturday when a witness saw him acting suspiciously near some trees. That witness saying that he appeared very nervous. About 10 minutes later, smoke was seen from that area. You're looking at footage from this fire, absolutely devastating. It quickly got out of control. Investigators say that Fernacci was found with waterproof matches and a lighter by Monday evening. Detectives did have enough to go ahead and make that arrest with the help from the SWAT team. Let's take a look at the exact area that we're talking about here. The Old Trails Fire broke out near Airway Heights Saturday just before noon by Euclid and Old Trails Road. This is also where that neighbor saw his supposed bizarre behavior. He was contacted by law enforcement about a mile down the road, but this fire had quickly gotten out of control. Those deputies that had spoken to him were also reporting to the fire scene to help with alerting those neighbors and doing those evacuations. So at that point, the Major Crimes Unit taking over that investigation. We do know that Fernacci did tell deputies that had questioned him on that first day that he denied doing it. He denied being in that specific area, but did say he was nearby on some train tracks. Sheriff Knowles saying that this is beyond devastating. That doesn't even begin to describe how bad this really has been for our community. He did thank those alert citizens that ultimately led to an arrest in this case.
20: As it happens in so many critical cases, it was citizens who were paying attention to their surroundings, being aware and willing to step up and say something that led to the relatively quick apprehension of Mr. Fernacci.
19: And this isn't over yet. The sheriff is asking for anyone with information about Fernacci to come forward. Right now, he's facing a single charge of first-degree arson. But, of course, upgraded charges are possible. More charges are possible as the extent of the damage and the destruction that his alleged actions has caused in our community is still being tallied. And it's being tallied, Bradley, by both law enforcement, of course, but also hundreds of absolutely crushed families that are left to just try to navigate life from this devastating point on. Bradley.
16: Yeah, Haley, it's not been fun for anyone. I mean, there's so much disruption from this. I just wonder, you know, you're outside the courthouse. I know a lot of people are interested in this. What does the interest look like right now? Are we expecting a lot of people in court?
19: I would anticipate this would be a very busy court hearing, Bradley. You know, the community, they want answers, they want justice, and they want to get to the bottom of what exactly happened. It's important to note, too, he is, according to the Spokane County Sheriff's Office, they believe he is responsible for setting the Old Trails fire. There are multiple fires burning in our region. The cause of those other fires still under investigation at this hour, but deputies do believe that he is directly tied to the Old Trails fire.
16: Well, and I just wonder, Haley, I think just clarity-wise, people are asking questions. A bond was set. That doesn't mean he's posted bond, so he's still behind bars. But what are the next steps look like after a first appearance? You and I live this day in and day out.
19: Okay.
16: The average person is checking in for the first time in the process of this. What are the next steps after this wraps up?
19: Okay, so he was officially booked into jail at about 8:33 approximately last night. We do know that he was taken into custody at roughly 5 o'clock on Monday evening. So that's about 3.5 hours that he could have been talking with major crimes detectives. We do know that they at least attempted to interview him at that point. The specifics of that conversation do remain unknown. So does an alleged motive. You know, at this point, he's only charged. He's only been arrested for the crime. He's going to go before a judge here in about 2 hours. But important to also note that he did deny it. Two deputies said he did not start that fire. So I think a lot's going to play out as the legal process continues. But today, he will go before a judge. The next step will then be an arraignment, likely in about 2 weeks.
16: Yeah, and it's important to note, of course, the sheriff believes he has a strong case, which is why he asked for that warrant. But someone is always presumed innocent until found guilty. This is the first step in the process of going before essentially a jury of his peers. So we'll watch this process play out. And then Haley, of course, in the courtroom today will bring us updates as things progress this afternoon. Haley Gunther, thank you so much for that. Nonstop local anchor Sean Owsley spent yesterday up in the Indian Trail area talking with people who lost their homes. That includes a Marine who says the values that he learned in the Marine Corps kicked in and helped him through this process.
0: This is home.
21: Yes, this is home. Home for me and my children. Home for, you know, just where we create our memories. You know, home is where your heart is. My heart's still here, even though all the devastation around. But, you know, it's, you know, there's devastation inside. And I'll wait to see that inside. But it's crazy.
0: We're about, what, 10 feet separate this building that is simply no more.
21: Yeah.
0: Obviously, there's some heat damage to the wall of your place.
21: Yeah.
0: But a 10-foot difference made all the difference.
21: It did. It really made all the difference. The family that lived next door to me were a lovely family. They had some dogs in there. I was worried about those dogs.
0: They're okay.
21: And as far as I know, they're okay. I hope they're in a good spot right now. They're safe.
0: What I notice when you're talking about yourself, you're strong. You start thinking about the people that rely on you. That's when the emotion touches you.
21: Yeah, yeah. So I apologize. I don't want to, and I want to.
0: There are no sorries here.
21: Maintain that. Sometimes it is. It's all it is an illusion of being that, you know, and being in control or of not shedding a tear. But, you know, by the time I leave here, I know it'll come out. I'll start thinking about it more. But I just pray and hope to God that everybody else that has to suffer this is letting it out. Man, it just hits me all at once.
0: As we move our camera up onto the flags, you said the minute you saw those, what did that mean to you? You have obviously the American flag and you have your Marine Corps flag.
21: Yeah, that meant everything that that the Marine Corps instilled in me. That's what we need, is that hope that it's like, okay, let's come together.
0: You think that can be a beacon for hope, resiliency in the toughest of times and adversity? I mean, that's basically what the American flag is.
21: Yes, absolutely. Absolutely. You know, through everything, you know, just as in the lyrics, you know, it still stands. It's still waving. It's still, you know, unfurled. I have to show some strength, and it's hard to do that. It's super hard. I can't. I just hope that everybody's fine, that nobody lost anybody.
16: All right. Thank you so much for that, Sean Owsley. Excuse me. I'm sorry. The smoke is getting to me. I want to get it over now. It's up locals, Justin Spinney. Justin.
12: Yeah, Bradley, we're going to take a step back and look back at yesterday, and we are going to talk about air quality a little bit more, but I want to talk about the progression of the Old Trails fire now that there has been an arrest made. This fire first reported right around noon on Saturday, likely started before that as we were hearing from the sheriff yesterday. From there, the southwesterly winds, very strong southwesterly winds on Saturday, started taking a hold of it, moved it right over toward Riverside State Park. Now, there's a big natural barrier there, and that is the Spokane River, but it didn't take long for the fire to get over that natural barrier. Around 2 p.m., we had reports that that fire had jumped over the Spokane River, and at that point, it is in the city of Spokane in the Indian Trail neighborhood. And then from there, we actually were still waiting for our strongest winds of the day. Not good news. Those strongest winds didn't really start to kick in until about 4:30 to 6 p.m. That's when at the Spokane Airport, we had wind gusts reported of over 40 miles per hour. So not a good situation at all, especially once that fire jumped over the river in the Riverside State Park area. But let's talk about what we're seeing today in terms of our air quality. Impacts all across the region. Unhealthy air quality for Spokane and Coeur d'Alene right now. No surprise. When we drop down to the Tri-Cities, also seeing unhealthy air quality, but the worst air quality in the region right now, it's actually from the Little Giant fire. That's been the biggest smoke output fire that we've had in Washington over the last few days. In fact, through this last weekend, it has had some very aggressive fire behavior. It's turning into a very big fire also well north of the Leavenworth area near Lake Chelan. That is pushing some of that smoke south right into areas like Leavenworth, Wenatchee. Those areas, you have hazardous air quality right now. Meanwhile, one area that's catching a little bit of a break, but it's still moderate air quality, is Northeast Washington, the far north Idaho panhandle. Northeast Washington was the area we were talking about the biggest air quality impacts throughout most of the month of July. So they're now on the other end of things with some of the better air quality in the northwest, and that is due to that slight northerly wind that we have. But again, the good news today not a strong northerly wind. Let's continue to track that smoke as we head throughout the day. At 3 p.m. with that slight northerly wind sticking around, it's the same areas of impact. We could have slight improvements around Spokane and Coeur d'Alene. We're still going to be pretty socked in with smoke and haze, though. We're still going to have air quality impacts, I think, at best. We might get to the unhealthy for sensitive groups category, and then overnight and into tomorrow morning, we're expecting more of that smoke to really just build in over the top of areas like Spokane and Coeur d'Alene. Again, though, the most smoke is coming from the Little Giant Fire. It is a ton of smoke that's going to be sitting into those areas of central Washington, impacting areas like Leavenworth, Wenatchee, Brewster, Winthrop will likely have some big smoke impacts. Some of it could even drift down at times into the upper basin, into areas like Moses Lake. So all across the region, we should be checking that air quality index, especially in sensitive groups, folks with asthma, COPD, you're already aware of the impacts that smoke can have. So keep an eye on that air quality index. Limit your time outside over the next couple of days because, again, it doesn't look like that smoke is going anywhere. We do have an air quality alert in effect, and it is for everywhere across the inland northwest. For some areas, it'll last longer than others, but the messaging right now, we are expecting air quality impacts. We are expecting that that smoke is going to be sticking around. So as a result, the air quality alert, again, is for the entirety of the region. If you are watching this in Washington or Idaho right now, you are under that air quality alert. Let's go ahead and take a look at our power outages also. There has been some improvement. We've had reports that power crews have gone into the evacuation areas with the help of fire crews in those areas. 2,500 power outages in Spokane. That is an improvement. This is new as of today in Kootenai County with 800 power outages. And we did have some improvement also in Ferry County. This morning, it was actually 1,000 power outages. So that's been cut in half. So good to see that that power is coming back on. We want to thank our line workers right along with those first responders for the hard work that they've been putting in over the last several days following those strong winds this weekend. Let's turn back over to that 7-day forecast. Talk fire weather conditions. Winds are expected to be light. That's the good news until we hit the very end of the week. Friday and Saturday, things could get a little bit breezy and it's going to be hot and dry still. In fact, dry is absolutely the name of the game when we look at the 7-day forecast. This definitely screams August 7-day forecast. It's hot. Outside of the smoke and haze, it would be sunny blue skies, but those temperatures are definitely going to be above average once we hit the end of the week. And with that slight cool down that you can see there as we head Friday into Saturday, Bradley, it's only a 2-degree drop off, but that's what could pick those winds up just a little bit, gusts around 25 miles per hour. So not like we saw last weekend, thank goodness, but nonetheless may see some elevated fire danger as we start to round out the week.
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3: There was a murder in Central Ohio that many people still don't want to talk about. The man who committed that crime once sat on death row, but now he's on the run. His name is Lester Eubanks. Lester didn't tunnel out of prison or scale a stone wall. On a December morning in 1973, he and a small group of inmates were granted permission to walk outside prison walls. His handcuffs were taken off. He changed into civilian clothing, and he and three others were driven to a local mall. They were told they could wander the stores and were asked to return to a designated meeting spot. Hours later, all the inmates came back, except Lester Eubanks, and he hasn't been seen since.
22: He had a full plan. The guy had a plan.
23: I was just astounded that this could actually happen.
3: There were many years when it seemed like no one was even looking for Lester. But recently, his whereabouts have become the focus of the U.S. Marshals Service, the federal agents who track fugitives. The case is testing the marshals.
22: Those nine lives are running out, and we're going to catch up with Lester.
3: And is being urged on by those hurt most by Lester's crime.
24: He's had enough free time. He confessed to the crime, and his time is up.
3: I'm Sunny Hostin with ABC News. Over the past year, a team from the ABC News Investigative Unit joined the search for Lester Eubanks. they uncovered new leads, possible sightings, and at every turn found resistance from those who want Lester Eubanks to be forgotten. What they've uncovered is a case that's about more than murder. It's about family loyalty, a life on the run, and a first-hand look at how the U.S. Marshals are trying to solve one of the oldest fugitive cases in American history. Now, they may be closer than ever. From ABC News.
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16: Thank you for being with us on The Pulse. It's been a difficult few days in our community, and we understand, of course, there is still confusion, and we're working to bring you as clear and precise information as possible. And here on The Pulse, we want to jump right into those headlines and help you work through confusion. Some level 3 evacuations have been downgraded to level 2s in Spokane County. You're looking at the map right now. So everything shaded in yellow is either a level 2, it either started as 1 or has been downgraded. We also have some areas shaded in green. Those are level 1s. Everything in red remains under the level 3 evacuation. If you are under a level 3 evacuation order, please do not return home. There is a plethora of reasons why those are in place. It might feel or look safe. It is not. If it is under a level 3, that is because the fire crews and the county have evaluated that that is an area they either need access to and they do not have the ability to work around you, and or it is still very active. We also want to show you the evacuations in Stevens County, where we still have level 1 in place. This as a result of the Autumn Lane fire. That is the area shaded in green right there. You are on a standby right now. As a reminder, there is several shelters available if you need somewhere to go. The Red Cross is at the Spokane Convention Center, and animals can be taken to the Spokane Interstate Fairgrounds. There's a list on our website from the Spokane Hotel and Motel Association, along with Visit Spokane, that are offering rooms at a reduced rate. There is a full list on our website.
20: We have some news. I have some news about the arrest of a suspect in the start of the Old Trails fire that started on August 1st at about 10 a.m.
16: That was a breaking news last evening that we brought to you here on Nonstop Local First. You heard from the sheriff right there. A 37-year-old man is now in custody, accused of causing one of the most devastating wildfires in Spokane history. The sheriff says Aaron Farinacci is charged with first-degree arson. He was taken into custody on Monday in the evening, accused of intentionally starting the Old Trails fire. He will make his first court appearance today. We have a reporter on standby who will be in court as that starts. The investigation into him began early on Saturday when a witness saw a man acting suspicious near some trees and then later saw smoke billowing from that area. Investigators say that he was found with waterproof matches and a lighter. By Monday evening, detectives had made enough of a not only investigation that produced evidence, but they also had enough of a case to move forward with asking a judge for an arrest warrant for arson. He has been booked into the Spokane County Jail on a $1 million bond, and again, a first appearance scheduled here for shortly. Records show that Farinacci has been investigated at least twice for other arson-related calls, one from July of 2025 and another from August of 2025. He's also a convicted felon with a criminal history out of the state of Arizona. Our reporters are looking into those documents right now, and they are in the process of working with the state of Arizona to get more information. But here's what we know just out of the gate. He was originally charged with first-degree murder in the 2010 killing of his father, but the case took a significant turn when he was charged. That charge was dismissed following a grand jury indictment. By 2012, Farinacci then pled guilty to manslaughter and aggravated assault, this as the charge. The case of the Autumn Lane fire and the Fairview fires, anything situated to the cause of that has not yet been released. Right now, the man on your screen, police only believe is responsible for the Old Trails fire. Neighbors impacted by the fire are reacting to the news that there's been a person arrested.
17: I can't understand human nature. Why would somebody do this? Look at what they've caused. Look at the disruption, the devastation, the hurt. And I can't figure it out. People like that, you know?
16: I think that's the question. Why? The woman we spoke with thanked the alert people who noticed the suspect acting suspiciously and let police know. And of course, that's how police were able to start this investigation. A tip from you at home. Congressman Michael Baumgartner says President Donald Trump has granted the FEMA emergency declaration for the Spokane area fires as they continue to burn. I do want to note that I did reach out to the White House for additional confirmation, and I've not heard back from them just yet. But the congressman shared this paperwork, which names 6 counties and 3 tribal agencies that will receive federal assistance. The FEMA approval followed a bipartisan request from a earlier August 3rd letter that was signed by the entire Washington State congressional delegation. The request cited the devastating wildfires around eastern Washington, but focused on the fires affecting Spokane and Stevens County. I want to bring Nonstop Local meteorologist Justin Spinney in right now, who's been tracking the fires for us since they first broke out. Justin, again, I know you and I talked about this yesterday. The smoke that's setting in is affecting so many people. The fire's obviously devastating, but the after effect, that smoke, people want to know when we're going to get some relief from that. Any information on that front?
12: We might get some slight improvement today, Bradley, but I think we're going to be pretty socked in with the smoke over the next couple of days, and we'll continue to see air quality impacts over the next couple of days, but it's a bit of a trade-off. The reason why we're expecting to continue to see that smoke hang around and continuing to have the impacts from that is because the winds are expected to be light today, and that is, again, a trade-off we will take, because the last thing we want right now is more gusty winds to start to kick in. We want those winds as calm as possible to help out those fire crews. So, unfortunately, the air quality is going to be a little bit of a mess over the next couple of days. Unhealthy for many of us to start things off this morning, but right now the priority is for those fire crews and getting lines around these fires and starting to get containment on these fires. Let's get you a look at those Spokane Complex fires. The most active fire, and what we've been hearing from Incident Command, a lot of the resources are headed to the Autumn Lane fire, particularly the eastern flank of that Autumn Lane fire, and made a little bit of a run down toward the southeast as we went throughout the day yesterday and throughout last night, still showing some hot spots within the eastern side of that fire. We're not seeing any hot spots from our infrared satellite on the Old Trails and Fairview fires. That being said, we are hearing from crews there are still smaller hot spots within those fires. Those evacuations are still there for a reason. Those fire crews are still actively working. And we did also hear from Incident Command earlier today that there were a couple embers that jumped across those fire lines. For both fires, there was a 50 square foot fire that was started outside of the fire perimeter that was contained quickly. That's why those fire crews are still in those areas, and that's why the evacuation orders are still in effect. But overall, it is good news this morning on the Old Trails and Fairview fire. For the most part, that fire has stayed within the footprint for both of those fires. The Autumn Lane fire, though, that is the one still showing growth. But what are the fire crews up against today? First of all, it's going to be a hot day. Temperatures are going to be climbing up toward the 80s again, so we are starting a little bit of a warming trend. In fact, we're in the middle of a warming trend right now that's going to last through Thursday. It's going to get hot again by Thursday with temperatures headed toward the 90s for many of us. When it comes to the dew point, the atmospheric moisture, we're getting absolutely no help from this. It is still extremely dry outside, both in the air and with our fire fuels. That dew point falling all the way down toward the low 30s as we head late this afternoon into this evening. Relative humidity values expected in the low teens. Those are values we get concerned about with how dry it is. It's going to be even lower likely tomorrow with relative humidity values falling to the single digits. The wind is the good news. Wind's expected to stay calm today. That should be helping the fire crews out. If anything, it's a little bit of a light northeasterly breeze that's going to be working its way through. Strongest gusts of around 15 miles per hour, very similar to the wind that we had yesterday in terms of speed. It is not going to be all that noticeable of a wind, and again, nothing like what we saw over this last weekend. As we take a look at the next 12 hours in Spokane, we are again expecting the haze, the smoke to stick around all day long, and the temperatures are climbing up into the 80s today. Absolutely no chance of rain, no surprise there, seeing how dry it is and how low that dew point was. And when it comes to those winds, again, very light winds expected pretty well all day long, maybe a slight wind shift as we head late into this evening, becoming a little bit more of a southerly wind at that point, but it's still not going to be much wind overnight into tomorrow. Here's a look at those sustained winds today in the Spokane, Coeur d'Alene metro area. 3 to 5 mile per hour sustained winds on average throughout the day. The average gust expected throughout the day today, 8 to 10 miles per hour. Some of those rogue gusts getting up to around 15 miles per hour at times. And there is that predominant wind direction until the sun starts to go down tonight, where we're looking at mostly a northerly, northwesterly, maybe even northeasterly at times wind. Let's take a look at the wind speeds right now. 6 miles per hour is what we're seeing at the Spokane International Airport. That's okay. We don't really want to see anything get above that, though. That's also where we are as we look toward Grand County and Moses Lake, 8 miles per hour in Coeur d'Alene. And looking at those strongest gusts today, or again, getting up to around 15 miles per hour this afternoon into this evening. And then there is that slight wind direction shift. We got some easterly winds in the areas of central Washington also as we head overnight and into tomorrow. But it's still a very calm wind into tomorrow. That's what we want to continue to keep saying. But we are expecting our breeze to pick up a little bit at the very end of the week. Friday into Saturday, we're going to have a little bit of a cool down starting at that point. Not an aggressive cool down like we saw this last weekend, but that little bit of a cool down likely going to be picking up our breeze just a touch. Here's a look at the high temperatures across the region. Mid-80s into Spokane and Coeur d'Alene. Low 90s possible today in the LC Valley and the Tri-Cities. But that smoke, the haze, it acts like cloud cover. So if anything, we could trend just a little bit cooler with those high temperatures. But it is starting to get hotter. Again, we're right in the middle of a warming trend right now. So that's one thing not necessarily working in the favor of fire crews. We would like it to be as cool as possible. And before we get to the 7-day forecast, I do want to show you those relative humidities. It is going to be very low as we head through the day today. This is even at 8 p.m. tonight. We're still down to 15%. There really isn't moisture in the atmosphere, much of it at all right now. It is extremely dry, and tomorrow when the temperatures heat up, it's going to be even lower. We're expecting those relative humidity values down into the single digits during the heat of the afternoon and into the evening. So just how hot is it going to be tomorrow? Pushing toward the upper 80s, low 90s in Spokane for our Wednesday. As we hit Thursday, that is going to be the peak of this warming trend at 94 degrees. It's a very slight cool down Friday into Saturday. It's going to feel hot, but it's not necessarily a bad thing. It's a slow cool down because that is going to limit the breeze just a little bit. Again, not that huge dramatic cool down with that huge cold front coming through like we saw this last weekend. But nonetheless, we'll be tracking that breeze to end the week Friday into Saturday, Bradley. Some gusts of around 25 miles per hour possible. We'd prefer that the wind stay calm, but hey, at least again, it's not what we saw this last weekend. We're still hoping for the best for those fire crews. We know they are working diligently. We had more fire crews arrive this morning. And again, a lot of the focus is going to be on the Autumn Lane fire today.
16: Meteorologist Justin Spinney, we appreciate the perspective, and we'll check in with Justin shortly. Right now, the Washington State National Guard, of course, deployed here to Spokane. A Nonstop Local spoke with the Major General, General Wells. He's a Spokane native and says that he feels this it hits especially close to home, this tragedy, not just for himself, but of course, many people that he knows. But he says the Guard is here doing their job to protect all of us.
18: It's one of those things that we do this a lot overseas, and it's really our opportunity here to give back to the local community in any way we can. I mean, a lot of us are from here. I spent a lot of my career in Spokane. A lot of these airmen are actually from the Fairchild area. So, in fact, some of these airmen lost houses. Some of them have families that are evacuated, and yet here they are on the streets of Spokane and Spokane County getting after the people's work.
16: Yeah, the general, he says about 100 troops are helping support the efforts. He reassured Spokane that while it will take time, the support is here and will be here throughout.
18: It looks like a bomb went off. There's nothing left in a lot of these communities, nothing left in a lot of these houses. It took away a lot of Spokane's memories, and it's just a horrible sight to see. But again, I just want to make sure you and the viewers know your Washington National Guard is out here as long as we're needed.
16: And obviously, we thank them profusely for their support, along with the support of all of our first responders who have been fantastic in the face of such tragedy. One of the most devastating wildfires in history is now being deemed here in the Spokane area as arson. And investigators, they think they have the right man, a 37-year-old who moved to Spokane and was taken into custody Monday night after what it appears to be intentionally lighting the Old Trails fire. I want to get out to Nonstop Locals, Haley Gunther, who's been tracking this for us, joins us now at the courthouse. Haley, you've got the court documents. You've started the process of going through them. I mean, we know he moved here, so he's not from here. He came from Arizona. He had a prior criminal rap sheet. What are the documents that you're learning from the arrest saying, and any context you can give out of the state of Arizona and those priors?
19: Well, Bradley, we're kind of focusing on the situation at hand here this morning, the crimes that he is accused of from right here in our community. We do know he will be before a judge coming up here in about 2 hours. And we also know from those court documents that he was looked into last summer for two other unrelated fires. It's unknown what happened in those investigations. But what we do know is detectives have been building a case against him to charge him with first degree arson since right when the fire broke out on Saturday. Then by Monday evening, they believed they had enough to make an arrest. So the investigation into him began Saturday when a witness saw him acting suspiciously near some trees. That witness saying that he appeared very nervous. About 10 minutes later, smoke was seen from that area. You're looking at footage from this fire, absolutely devastating. It quickly got out of control. Investigators say that Fernacci was found with waterproof matches and a lighter by Monday evening. Detectives did have enough to go ahead and make that arrest with the help from the SWAT team. Let's take a look at the exact area that we're talking about here. The Old Trails fire broke out near Airway Heights Saturday, just before noon, by Euclid and Old Trails Road. This is also where that neighbor saw his supposed bizarre behavior. He was contacted by law enforcement about a mile down the road, but this fire had quickly gotten out of control. Those deputies that had spoken to him were also reporting to the fire scene to help with alerting those neighbors and doing those evacuations. So at that point, the major crimes unit taking over that investigation. We do know that Fernacci did tell deputies that had questioned him on that first day that he denied doing it. He denied being in that specific area, but did say he was nearby on some train tracks. Sheriff Knowles saying that this is beyond devastating. That doesn't even begin to describe how bad this really has been for our community. He did thank those alert citizens that ultimately led to an arrest in this case.
20: As it happens in so many critical cases, it was citizens who were paying attention to their surroundings, being aware and willing to step up and say something that led to the relatively quick apprehension of Mr. Fernacci.
19: And this isn't over yet. The sheriff is asking for anyone with information about Fernacci to come forward. Right now, he's facing a single charge of first degree arson. But of course, upgraded charges are possible. More charges are possible as the extent of the damage and the destruction that his alleged actions has caused in our community is still being tallied. And it's being tallied, Bradley, by both law enforcement, of course, but also hundreds of absolutely crushed families that are left to just try to navigate life from this devastating point on. Bradley.
16: Yeah, Haley, it's not been fun for anyone. I mean, there's so much disruption from this. I just wonder, you know, you're outside the courthouse. I know a lot of people are interested in this. What does the interest look like right now? Are we expecting a lot of people in court?
19: I would anticipate this would be a very busy court hearing, Bradley. You know, the community, they want answers, they want justice, and they want to get to the bottom of what exactly happened. It's important to note, too, he is, according to the Spokane County Sheriff's Office, they believe he is responsible for setting the Old Trails fire. There are multiple fires burning in our region. The cause of those other fires still under investigation at this hour, but deputies do believe that he is directly tied to the Old Trails fire.
16: Well, and I just wonder, Haley, I think just clarity-wise, people are asking questions. A bond was set. That doesn't mean he's posted bond, so he's still behind bars. But what are the next steps look like after a first appearance? You and I live this day in and day out.
19: Okay.
16: The average person is checking in for the first time in the process of this. What are the next steps after this wraps up?
19: Okay, so he was officially booked into jail at about 8:33 approximately last night. We do know that he was taken into custody at roughly 5 o'clock on Monday evening. So that's about 3.5 hours that he could have been talking with major crimes detectives. We do know that they at least attempted to interview him at that point. The specifics of that conversation do remain unknown. So does an alleged motive. You know, at this point, he's only charged. He's only been arrested for the crime. He's going to go before a judge here in about 2 hours. But important to also note that he did deny it to deputies, said he did not start that fire. So I think a lot's going to play out as the legal process continues. But today, he will go before a judge. The next step will then be an arraignment, likely in about 2 weeks.
16: Yeah, and it's important to note, of course, the sheriff believes he has a strong case, which is why he asked for that warrant. But someone is always presumed innocent until found guilty. This is the first step in the process of going before essentially a jury of his peers. So we'll watch this process play out. And then Haley, of course, in the courtroom today will bring us updates as things progress this afternoon. Haley Gunther, thank you so much for that. Nonstop local anchor Sean Owsley spent yesterday up in the Indian Trail area talking with people who lost their homes. That includes a Marine who says the values that he learned in the Marine Corps kicked in and helped him through this process.

0: hope they're in a good spot right now. They're safe.
1: What I notice when you're talking about yourself, you're strong, you start thinking about the people that rely on you. That's when the emotion touches you.
0: Yeah. So I apologize. I don't want to, and I want to.
1: There are no sorries here.
0: Maintain that. Sometimes it is. It's all it is an illusion of being that, you know, and being in control or of not shedding a tear. But, you know, by the time I leave here, I know it'll come out. I'll start thinking about it more. But I just pray and hope to God that everybody else that has to suffer this is letting it out. Man, it just hits me all at once.
1: As we move our camera up onto the flags, you said the minute you saw those, what did that mean to you? You have obviously the American flag and you have your Marine Corps flag.
0: Yeah, that meant everything that that the Marine Corps instilled in me. That's what we need, is that hope that it's like, okay, let's come together.
1: You think that can be a beacon for hope, resiliency in the toughest of times and adversity? I mean, that's basically what the American flag is.
0: Yes, absolutely. Absolutely. You know, through everything, you know, just as in the lyrics, you know, it still stands. It's still waving. It's still, you know, unfurled. I have to show some strength, and it's hard to do that. It's super hard. I can't. I just hope that everybody's fine, that nobody lost anybody.
2: All right. Thank you so much for that, Sean Osley. Excuse me. I'm sorry. The smoke is getting to me. I want to get it over Nonstop Locals, Justin Spinney. Justin.
3: Yeah, Bradley, we're going to take a step back and look back at yesterday, and we are going to talk about air quality a little bit more, but I want to talk about the progression of the Old Trails fire now that there has been an arrest made. This fire first reported right around noon on Saturday, likely started before that as we were hearing from the sheriff yesterday. From there, the southwesterly winds, very strong southwesterly winds on Saturday, started taking a hold of it, moved it right over toward Riverside State Park. Now, there's a big natural barrier there, and that is the Spokane River, but it didn't take long for the fire to get over that natural barrier. Around 2 p.m., we had reports that that fire had jumped over the Spokane River, and at that point, it is in the city of Spokane in the Indian Trail neighborhood. And then from there, we actually were still waiting for our strongest winds of the day. Not good news. Those strongest winds didn't really start to kick in until about 4:30 to 6 p.m. That's when at the Spokane airport, we had wind gusts reported of over 40 miles per hour. So not a good situation at all, especially once that fire jumped over the river in the Riverside State Park area. But let's talk about what we're seeing today in terms of our air quality impacts all across the region. Unhealthy air quality for Spokane and Coeur d'Alene right now. No surprise. When we drop down to the Tri-Cities, also seeing unhealthy air quality, but the worst air quality in the region right now, it's actually from the Little Giant fire. That's been the biggest smoke output fire that we've had in Washington over the last few days. In fact, through this last weekend, it has had some very aggressive fire behavior. It's turning into a very big fire also well north of the Leavenworth area near Lake Chelan. That is pushing some of that smoke south right into areas like Leavenworth, Wenatchee. Those areas, you have hazardous air quality right now. Meanwhile, one area that's catching a little bit of a break, but it's still moderate air quality, is Northeast Washington, the far north Idaho panhandle. Northeast Washington was the area we were talking about the biggest air quality impacts throughout most of the month of July. So they're now on the other end of things with some of the better air quality in the Northwest, and that is due to that slight northerly wind that we have. But again, the good news today, not a strong northerly wind. Let's continue to track that smoke as we head throughout the day. At 3 p.m. with that slight northerly wind sticking around, it's the same areas of impact. We could have slight improvements around Spokane and Coeur d'Alene. We're still going to be pretty socked in with smoke and haze, though. We're still going to have air quality impacts, I think, at best. We might get to the unhealthy for sensitive groups category, and then overnight and into tomorrow morning, we're expecting more of that smoke to really just build in over the top of areas like Spokane and Coeur d'Alene. Again, though, the most smoke is coming from the Little Giant fire. It is a ton of smoke that's going to be sitting into those areas of central Washington, impacting areas like Leavenworth, Wenatchee, Brewster, Winthrop will likely have some big smoke impacts. Some of it could even drift down at times into the upper basin, into areas like Moses Lake. So all across the region, we should be checking that air quality index, especially in sensitive groups, folks with asthma, COPD, you're already aware of the impacts that smoke can have. So keep an eye on that air quality index. Limit your time outside over the next couple of days because, again, it doesn't look like that smoke is going anywhere. We do have an air quality alert in effect, and it is for everywhere across the inland Northwest. For some areas, it'll last longer than others, but the messaging right now, we are expecting air quality impacts. We are expecting that smoke is going to be sticking around. So as a result, the air quality alert, again, is for the entirety of the region. If you are watching this in Washington or Idaho, right?

0: Right now, you are under that air quality alert. Let's go ahead and take a look at our power outages also. There has been some improvement. We've had reports that power crews have gone into the evacuation areas with the help of fire crews in those areas. 2,500 power outages in Spokane. That is an improvement. This is new as of today in Kootenai County with 800 power outages. And we did have some improvement also in Ferry County. This morning, it was actually 1,000 power outages. So that's been cut in half. So good to see that that power is coming back on. We want to thank our line workers right along with those first responders for the hard work that they've been putting in over the last several days following those strong winds this weekend. Let's turn back over to that 7-day forecast. Talk fire weather conditions. Winds are expected to be light. That's the good news until we hit the very end of the week. Friday and Saturday, things could get a little bit breezy and it's going to be hot and dry still. In fact, dry is absolutely the name of the game when we look at the 7-day forecast. This definitely screams August 7-day forecast. It's hot. Outside of the smoke and haze, it would be sunny blue skies, but those temperatures are definitely going to be above average once we hit the end of the week. And with that slight cool down that you can see there as we head Friday into Saturday, Bradley, it's only a 2-degree drop off, but that's what could pick those winds up just a little bit, gusts around 25 miles per hour. So not like we saw last weekend, thank goodness, but nonetheless may see some elevated fire danger as we start to round out the week.
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5: 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How did my father become the scheming mastermind? 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
12: And working through getting you the most up-to-date information as possible. I want to bring my good friend Ryan in right now, who is joining us on the phone. He works for the state of Washington and DNR. Ryan, can you hear me?
13: Bradley, how are you?
12: I'm good. How are you doing? I know that you've had a lot going on as well.
13: We're all holding up as well as can be expected in the wildland fire community, and doing as much as we can to put in hard work to keep our neighbors safe and get this cleaned up.
12: Well, we appreciate you and each and every single one of the first responders that are currently in the process of battling this. And you and I have a lot to talk about. And the problem for you and I is we could talk for hours, and I don't know if we have that, but we're going to try to get through some questions because there are a lot of people that are concerned and scared. And I think the most important thing is, and you and I have chatted about this, is this drone situation. It's creating havoc for you guys.
13: We are having significant issues, Bradley, with unauthorized drone incursions into the fire area. The entire fire area, all three fires, are under a temporary flight restriction. That means absolutely no drone flights whatsoever. And we've had over 40 in the last few days, unauthorized drone incursions into that fire. And last night, we had to put a ground stop on our firefighting aviation assets in order to address another unauthorized drone incursions. So absolute no fly zone. If those drones are detected within the fire perimeter during our aviation operations, we will ground those aviation operations until it is safe to fly again. And that can significantly hamper those firefighting efforts. So I can't emphasize enough, those unauthorized civilian drone flights need to stop. It is impacting firefighting operations. It's extremely dangerous for our firefighting aircraft, and it is delaying their response onto these fires.
12: So just to reiterate on that, it looks like not only there are state-level fines associated with this, but there's also federal fines. I know the sheriff has expressed more than one time extreme frustration with this situation. There was a huge portion of last night's press conference that was directed at that. You could be facing fines in the upwards of a several thousand dollar range from the federal charges, but then from the state charges, same situation. So there's no point. And I just will follow up with what someone said to me on Facebook is, well, we're using drones because we want to see what our houses look like. Your follow up to that, Ryan.
13: And I understand. And I understand that emotions are high. I understand that our community has experienced a catastrophic loss. But your firefighters are still working as hard as we can to get these fires under control and obviously get folks back home and back to as normal as we possibly can in such a situation as fast as we can. But in order to do that, we need to have consistency in our air operations, and we can't do that when we are dealing with unauthorized drone incursions. So I understand where that need is coming from, but we need to get our jobs done as firefighters, get those air operations done, and we can't put those pilots and aircraft at risk if there are drones in the area. And I know, as you said, that Sheriff Knowles shared his frustration and reiterated that there are significant penalties associated with those drone incursions if we are able to locate those operators. So please, for the safety of our firefighters, no more drone flights.
12: I want to follow up on the evacuation situation. A lot of people are saying, well, it doesn't look like there's fire burning in my neighborhood. It looks safe. I want to go back. I'm going to go back. Why can't they?
13: We do still have active fire on all three fires, either consuming within the interior or still being addressed as we attempt to address containment. And also, as those structures consume, they put off a lot of heat. We are still having firefighter operations and firefighting resources that are coming in and out of the area. So for the safety of everyone, our firefighters, yourself, your neighbors, some of those evacuation levels are going to remain up while we continue to address this situation. But I would encourage folks to be aware, keep checking in with Spokane County Emergency Management. They put out an excellent mapping product that will let you pinpoint your address so you can see what levels that you are under. But if you are still under a level 3 evacuation order, we do ask for your patience. Keep clear of that area while our firefighters are in there doing their work.
12: Well, and Ryan, additionally, if the public goes back in and it looks okay and then something happens and people are rushing out, that puts, you know, stress on the roadways that officials need to use to get to battle that blaze. Or if, you know, let's say you go home and you can't get out, then the operation pivots from saving homes to saving you. So it becomes that much more of a no-fly zone in relation to this and the drone situation, if you will, Ryan. I mean, I get why people want to go home. I mean, I'm displaced like everybody else. But the best way to service our first responders is to listen to them.
13: Absolutely. Please heed those warnings. And as you mentioned, Bradley, we have a lot of equipment that is going to be coming in and out of the area as we continue to address the impact that this fire has made. And again, work towards containment, address where there is still heat, where there is still fire, and assess those neighborhoods. And so as those resources are coming in and out, it creates a situation where we need to ensure public safety as well as firefighter safety. And so we will be leaving those evacuations up as long as it is necessary to secure a safe environment.
12: I just got off the phone with Tom from the Type 7 team, and I just was wondering if you can give a little bit of context to this. So the heat signatures in relation to the way a home works, homes are obviously different. Just you can reiterate this then, like the normal wildfire, which is a field, that heat signatures each individually have to be addressed.
13: When we experience structure loss in a wildland fire situation like this, those structures obviously burn very hot. You think of the things that are, you know, under your sink, the things in your garage. Those burn with an extraordinary amount of heat, and so for safety's sake, we need to allow the heat to come off those structures first. The fire districts and firefighters need to get in there to address and assess those structures. So there is still a significant public safety concern. And again, I'll reiterate, if you are under a level 3 evacuation order, for your safety and for our firefighters' safety and to allow them to do the work they need to do, please remain clear.
12: It does look like, I'm looking at the Spokane Regional Emergency Communication map, it does look like we did just see some downgrades come in. As downgrades take place, there's a live look at it right here on the screen. What is the process of that like? I know that you don't work directly in making those decisions. That's a county situation. But for someone at home who's, you know, this is new, you and I, Ryan, unfortunately, do this regularly, but for someone at home who's dealing with this for the first time, what goes into the evaluation of that?
13: It is an assessment between firefighters, between emergency managers and those first responders that go in and assess what the danger is, what the threat is to public safety, and any potential future threat to public safety. And then that decision is made to set what those evacuation levels are. Same process with the downgrade. There is an in-depth analysis of what the safety concerns are between those emergency managers and those fire personnel that are dealing with this on the ground. And a decision is made then to potentially downgrade those as the safety situation improves.
12: I do want to go over with you the size of all of these fires, and I'll just share with you, Ryan, what Tom told me. So Old Trail's a 0% containment, 3,600 acres. Fairview is 0%, 1,041 acres. Autumn Lane is 5,600, and that grew by 2,200 acres. That was the fire that had the drone up that caused the ground stop last evening. Acreage-wise, I know that I think in the explainer of the way this works, people are going, well, is it still burning? Is it still active? Is it still moving? Can you explain some of these terms that we hear? Like, for instance, it's active. What does active mean? Does it mean every acre that was once burning is burning? Or does it mean that it's partially been contained in one portion and we've moved on to the next portion. Can you explain some of this terminology to us?
13: Yeah, on that acreage count, as you pointed out, Bradley, it is important to note that that doesn't necessarily denote that entire acreage number is actively on fire. That's an acres burned count. And so some of those areas may still be showing active fire behavior. Some of them may still be showing smoke and heat. And then some of those acreage indicators in the area, you know, may be in a containment and mop-up. So it varies from section to section within that acreage footprint, but that's on wildfire, when we say acres, we are referring to acres burned, acres within that fire footprint. And so those could have been acres that already burned over and acres that could show active fire behavior. So, and we have that situation on these fires right now. We have some acres that have just the fuels have entirely consumed, and we have some acres that are potentially still showing some active fire behavior. So rest assured, again, your firefighters, all the firefighting personnel are working extremely hard to get these addressed as efficiently and safely as we possibly can.
12: Another term that I want to just address: contained doesn't mean the fire's out. Line doesn't mean the fire's out, right?
13: No, line and containment is a measure that we use to show where the fire perimeter has been physically lined, and we do not expect fire behavior to cross that line. So when you see that containment number as it starts to increase throughout the days and weeks, that is an indicator that there is a stable line around that portion of the fire. And we'll continue to work to improve that number, as I said, as the days and weeks go on.
12: I do want to just, in closing here, Ryan, I know a lot of people have been asking about donations. Do you know anything on how that process is working for firefighters specifically, people who have been wanting to take food to the command post? Is there too much that has been donated? I mean, I love having to ask that question because we've got a great community, but what would you like that piece of information for people to be? Because there are people that want to do something.
13: Well, we all certainly appreciate just the outpouring of support to the firefighters and first responders. We live in an amazing and resilient community, and I just can't thank the community enough for all the support that they've given their firefighters and first responders over the last few days. My advice is, I will say that your firefighters are getting fed breakfast, lunch, and dinner three squares a day. And we certainly appreciate the opportunity for donations. We do try to keep folks kind of clear of that incident command post as much as we can. So my advice, let's concentrate on our neighbors first.
12: All right.
13: A lot of our neighbors, have that need. Let's concentrate on them. Let's get in touch with those relief agencies, and let's get our neighbors settled. Your firefighters are getting fed, but we have a lot of neighbors and a lot of members of our community that are in need right now. Let's get them settled and squared away with our relief efforts.
12: Ryan Roderick from State DNR, we appreciate you. We appreciate everything that your crews have been doing. We cannot thank you enough. Ryan, thank you.
13: Thank you, Bradley.
12: Yeah, we'll chat later. For now, we want to look at this. Some level 3 evacuations have been downgraded. You just heard Ryan and I talking about that to level 2 in the Spokane County area. This is, want to check with the booth. Tate, is this the new map that was just updated? Yeah, so this is the new one. So we do see some reductions in level 3s that have, you see the areas in yellow, those are the reductions. So those were under level 3s, they're now under level 2. So this is new, just into the newsroom. Some of you are now allowed to return home. But again, you've got to stay on standby. That could either change if the wind shifts or things pick back up. And again, if the county just decides that the situation in that area is unsafe based off of the way a home is holding heat or the way fumes are collecting and moving, got to be ready to go again. So that's why you're on level 2. That means you have some access back to your home. That is new right now. We have talked a lot about this, but it was 40 drone incursions that brought forward a full ground stop at 5 p.m. And that aerial support is so important right now for our crews. That is the secondary wave that makes them able to make progress on these fires. So please do not put that drone up. That is a significant issue, with fire activity still being obviously a huge issue. Not being able to battle this blaze from the sky makes things that much more difficult. Let's just real quickly look at our sizes. So we've got Old Trails at 0% containment. That is 3,621 acres. Fairview is at 0% containment, 1,041 acres. Both of those fires right there, I spoke to Tom from the incident management team. They saw very minimal growth last evening, but it's the Autumn Lane fire at 0% containment, 5,600 acres. That is a growth of 2,000 acres from last check. So fire activity, it remains. Winds are helping continue to fuel these. Even though they've died down, there was a wind event that got these fires back and activated. And right now, again, 0% containment.
14: We have some news. I have some news about the arrest of a suspect in the start of the Old Trails fire that started on August 1st at about 10 a.m.
12: That's the sheriff right there saying that a 37-year-old man is in custody, accused of causing one of the most devastating wildfires in Spokane history. His name is Aaron Farinacci, and he is behind bars charged with first-degree arson. Taken into custody on Monday night, accused of intentionally starting a fire here in Spokane, the Old Trails fire that has displaced thousands of us. He will make his first court appearance in roughly 45 minutes. We will take you there live to that, and we will follow that throughout the course of the day. The investigation into him, though, began early Saturday when someone saw something, and they said something, a suspicious person near some trees, and then later saw smoke billowing from the area. Investigators say when he was taken into custody with waterproof matches and a lighter. And I do want to note, I was in the press conference last evening. We brought you coverage of it. I listened to it live with you as it was unfolding. And the sheriff said, based off the way they've been able to start this investigation, matches or a lighter are consistent with the way the fire started. By Monday evening, detectives, deputies, the sheriff, they felt they had enough to make a request for an arrest warrant. The judge approved that. He was then booked into the Spokane County Jail on a $1 million bond after being taken into custody. Records show that he's been investigated twice for arson. This would be in July of 2025 and another from August of 2025. Arson-related calls that sparked an investigation back then, now, of course, an arrest. This, as he's also a convicted felon. He has a criminal history out of the state of Arizona. He was originally charged with first-degree murder in 2010 for the killing of his father, but the case took a turn when he was charged. The charge itself was dismissed, this by a grand jury indictment, but then in 2012, pled guilty to a manslaughter and aggravated assault charge. The cause of the Autumn Lane fire and the Fairview fire, it's not been released, but right now police believe and sheriff's officers believe that this is the person responsible for one of the largest and most devastating wildfires in Spokane history. I'm going to bring Nonstop Local's Leslie Lowen, chief weather forecaster, who's been in and on this since the fire first sparked and started spreading. Leslie, air quality continues to be something everybody has questions about. It's uncomfortable. Yeah. I'm feeling it. I know you're feeling it. I don't like it. I know people at home don't like it. What does that situation look like for us right now?
15: I think the number one questions we are getting right now is going to be, Bradley, air quality and winds, because winds are such a big player when those firefighters are fighting the fires. So let's get to it. I'm going to give you a look at our weather forecast. Current wind speeds, and over the last couple of days, they've really been cooperating. So they're relatively light out there, anywhere from 5, maybe 10 miles per hour. You can see as I zoom in, even out at the Spokane International Airport right now, sustained winds just at 3 miles per hour. Out at Nine Mile Falls, just at 1 mile per hour. Me looking at a wind gust at 7 miles per hour. So again, significantly better winds than what we'd been dealing with over the weekend. So that does help firefighters get on top of this. We did see a wind shift last night, so that makes things difficult there with the direction of the fires. It also tells us that we're seeing more smoke billow in from the fires to the north of us. So we've got the three main fires that we're talking about here, but we have got numerous fires within the state of Washington and Oregon. Temperatures always a big player for the firefighters. They've been on the cooler side over the last couple of days. Want to talk about that wildfire forecast, and you can see as temperatures head up, dew points head down. So that always tends to raise our attention. We want to make sure that we're paying close attention to that. It is critical fire danger. We are in fire season, so it is just going to be one of those things we're going to have to be super vigilant about over the next couple of months. Now, winds breezy on and off. Here again, a look at our future cast for smoke. This is the question you were asking me just a minute ago, Bradley. Smoke, and what can we expect? So you see those areas that are shaded in the denser red and or orange. That is where we are seeing the heavier bands of smoke. And again, we're getting that push from the north. So we're getting some smoke from those wildfires up to the north of us. That does include the Autumn Lane fire as well. So as we head overnight tonight and into our day tomorrow, smoke is going to continue to be an issue. And right now, our air quality numbers are sitting within that unhealthy category. So if you've looked outside, you see the smoke. If you've stepped outside, you smell the smoke. It is there. And if you've got any kind of breathing concerns, allergies, asthma, use a breathing device. It's not good for infants, elderly, or your pets. So limit your time outside. That is the best advice that I can give you right now. As far as what we're seeing elsewhere, back through the Cascade Valleys, we've got some pockets of hazardous air quality right now. And again, that is going to continue to be a concern. We do have air quality alerts. They are in place until further notice for all areas that are shaded in gray. What we have coming up, though, Bradley, over the next several days is no rain in the forecast. Temperatures headed up into the 90s for the middle part of the week. And as we wrap things up.
12: All right, Leslie, thank you so much. Appreciate that. Thanks, I believe we have Nonstop Locals Noah Bolter joining us live. Is that correct in the back? All right, let's get Noah in. Noah, where are you? What have you learned since we last checked in with you?
16: Well, Bradley, a minute ago, you were talking about those level three evacuations that dropped to level two. We are on the line right here in the Indian Trail neighborhood. This is why I can park to my left here. And I want to show you this because over just seemingly a few hundred feet away, you can see where the ground was burnt as a part of the old trail's fire. This is near the intersection of Assembly and Francis, right where you get that 9 mile road intersection as well. And again, you can see where the old trail's fire burnt. And then if we bring the camera back over this way, I want to start to show you some of the traffic as people are arriving back home to a street on the other side of the road that looks almost entirely untouched. I was just speaking with a family who's returning home. They were unpacking when I spoke with them just a few minutes ago. They say they stayed with a loved one, grandma of the family, for a few days since they were evacuated over the weekend. They say it is surreal. There's an element of survivor's guilt because of the fact that they have so many friends, so many neighbors who lost their home just a few blocks away. While I was speaking with them, they have two kids, an 8-year-old and an 11-year-old, and they noticed ash on their driveway, again, across the street from what is still a level three evacuation zone. And it's hitting home for them right now how close this fire was. The amount of lives that this fire has touched, Bradley, it's countless right now. And we're just starting to speak with families as they are coming back into their neighborhood. I, a few minutes ago, stopped by the intersection of Indian Trail, where you have Yokes, you have the local businesses and the gas station right there. The local businesses and the gas station, they are still closed. Yokes is back open, but declining to comment because right now, a very difficult time for this community, Bradley.
12: All right, Noah, thank you so much. Appreciate that. We'll check back in with our reporting team in a moment. For now, though, we're going to wrap things up. I do just want to let you know that the sheriff's office says, you'll remember we heard initially 290 calls for people who were unaccounted for. There was 14 people they were struggling to get in touch with. They have contacted those 14 people. So as of right now, No one is missing. That's some good news. We're going to leave it right here, wherever you're watching from. Thank you for being with us. I know that it's been hard, and I hope that you're taking care of yourself. Thank you for being with us. We'll continue to bring you more live local news wherever you are. Remember, nonstop local. We're on it.
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29: The couple's son is accused of shooting his mother at their home last month. That's sports. I'm Frank Aaron.
30: 10 million people Monday without electricity after Cuba's national power grid collapsed. Michael Kastner reports.
31: The sudden island-wide blackout followed a severe regional outage that had already crippled Havana and Matanzas. Jose Diaz-Bayard with more.
32: Independent journalist Boris González Arenas says it's hard to imagine conditions worse than the ones we have today. As conditions in Cuba decline, repression has been on the rise.
31: Emergency crews blame critical fuel shortages and deteriorated infrastructure.
0: The head of the Federal Reserve thinks the central bank may be meeting too often, and he says that could be a problem.
2: The Fed's new chair, Kevin Warsh, is considering a reduction in the number of open market committee meetings. That's the group that determines what happens to interest rates. He may cut the current schedule from 8 meetings a year down to 5 or 6. Some experts feel the markets now pay too much attention to minor data shifts, and fewer meetings could fix that. Any change isn't likely to take effect until next year at the earliest.
11: This is 590 KQNT News Radio, and you are listening to continuing emergency coverage of the Spokane area wildfires from Nonstop Local KHQ.
12: Hours, but days, and we are in the process right now of sifting through and working through getting you the most up-to-date information as possible. I want to bring my good friend Ryan in right now, who is joining us on the phone. He works for the state of Washington and DNR. Ryan, can you hear me?
3: Bradley, how are you?
12: I'm good. How are you doing? I know that you've had a lot going on as well.
3: We're all holding up as well as can be expected in the wildland fire community, and doing as much as we can to put in hard work to keep our neighbors safe and get this cleaned up.
12: Well, we appreciate you and each and every single one of the first responders that are currently in the process of battling this. And you and I have a lot to talk about. And the problem for you and I is we could talk for hours, and I don't know if we have that, but we're going to try to get through some questions because there are a lot of people that are concerned and scared. And I think the most important thing is, and you and I have chatted about this, is this drone situation. It's creating havoc for you guys.
3: We are having significant issues, Bradley, with unauthorized drone incursions into the fire area. The entire fire area, all three fires, are under a temporary flight restriction. That means absolutely no drone flights whatsoever. And we've had over 40 in the last few days, unauthorized drone incursions into that fire. And last night, we had to put a ground stop on our firefighting aviation assets in order to address another unauthorized drone incursions. So absolute no fly zone. If those drones are detected within the fire perimeter during our aviation operations, we will ground those aviation operations until it is safe to fly again. And that can significantly hamper those firefighting efforts. So I can't emphasize enough, those unauthorized civilian drone flights need to stop. It is impacting firefighting operations. It's extremely dangerous for our firefighting aircraft, and it is delaying their response onto these fires.
12: So just to reiterate on that, it looks like not only there are state-level fines associated with this, but there's also federal fines. I know the sheriff has expressed more than one time extreme frustration with this situation. There was a huge portion of last night's press conference that was directed at that. You could be facing fines in the upwards of a several thousand dollar range from the federal charges, but then from the state charges, same situation. So there's no point. And I just will follow up with what someone said to me on Facebook is, well, we're using drones because we want to see what our houses look like. Your follow-up to that, Ryan?
3: And I understand. And I understand that emotions are high. I understand that our community has experienced a catastrophic loss. But your firefighters are still working as hard as we can to get these fires under control and obviously get folks back home and back to as normal as we possibly can in such a situation as fast as we can. But in order to do that, we need to have consistency in our air operations, and we can't do that when we are dealing with unauthorized drone incursions. So I understand where that need is coming from, but we need to get our jobs done as firefighters, get those air operations done, and we can't put those pilots and aircraft at risk if there are drones in the area. And I know, as you said, that Sheriff Knowles shared his frustration and reiterated that there are significant penalties associated with those drone incursions if we are able to locate those operators. So please, for the safety of our firefighters, no more drone flights.
12: I want to follow up on the evacuation situation. A lot of people are saying, well, it doesn't look like there's fire burning in my neighborhood. It looks safe. I want to go back. I'm going to go back. Why can't they?
3: We do still have active fire on all three fires, either consuming within the interior or still being addressed as we attempt to address containment. And also, as those structures consume, they put off a lot of heat. We are still having firefighter operations and firefighting resources that are coming in and out of the area. So for the safety of everyone, our firefighters, yourself, your neighbors, some of those evacuation levels are going to remain up while we continue to address this situation. But I would encourage folks to be aware, keep checking in with Spokane County Emergency Management. They put out an excellent mapping product that will let you pinpoint your address so you can see what levels that you are under. But if you are still under a level three evacuation order, we do ask for your patience. Keep clear of that area while our firefighters are in there doing their work.
12: Well, and Ryan, additionally, if the public goes back in and it looks okay and then something happens and people are rushing out, that puts, you know, stress on the roadways that officials need to use to get to battle that blaze. Or if, you know, let's say you go home and you can't get out, then the operation pivots from saving homes to saving you. So it becomes that much more of a no-fly zone in relation to this and the drone situation, if you will, Ryan. I mean, I get why people want to go home. I mean, I'm displaced like everybody else. But the best way to service our first responders is to listen to them.
3: Absolutely. Please heed those warnings. And as you mentioned, Bradley, we have a lot of equipment that is going to be coming in and out of the area as we continue to address the impact that this fire has made. And again, work towards containment, address where there is still heat, where there is still fire, and assess those neighborhoods. And so as those resources are coming in and out, it creates a situation where we need to ensure public safety as well as firefighter safety. And so we will be leaving those evacuations up as long as it is necessary to secure a safe environment.
12: I just got off the phone with Tom from the Type 7 team, and I just was wondering if you can give a little bit of context to this. So the heat signatures in relation to the way a home works, homes are obviously different. Just you can reiterate this then, like the normal wildfire, which is a field, that heat signatures each individually have to be addressed.
3: When we experience structure loss in a wildland fire situation like this, those structures obviously burn very hot. You think of the things that are, you know, under your sink, the things in your garage. Those burn with an extraordinary amount of heat, and so for safety's sake, we need to allow the heat to come off those structures first. The fire districts and firefighters need to get in there to address and assess those structures. So there is still a significant public safety concern. And again, I'll reiterate, if you are under a level three evacuation order, for your safety and for our firefighter safety and to allow them to do the work they need to do, please remain clear.
12: It does look like, I'm looking at the Spokane Regional Emergency Communication map, it does look like we did just see some downgrades come in. As downgrades take place, there's a live look at it right here on the screen. What is the process of that like? I know that you don't work directly in making those decisions. That's a county situation. But for someone at home who's, you know, this is new, you and I, Ryan, unfortunately, do this regularly, but for someone at home who's dealing with this for the first time, what goes into the evaluation of that?
3: It is an assessment between firefighters, between emergency managers and those first responders that go in and assess what the danger is, what the threat is to public safety, and any potential future threat to public safety. And then that decision is made to set what those evacuation levels are. Same process with the downgrade. There is an in-depth analysis of what the safety concerns are between those emergency managers and those fire personnel that are that are dealing with this on the ground, and a decision is made then to potentially downgrade those as the safety situation improves.
12: I do want to go over with you the size of all of these fires, and I'll just share with you, Ryan, what Tom told me. So Old Trail's a 0% containment, 3,600 acres. Fairview is 0%, 1,041 acres. Autumn Lane is 5,600, and that grew by 2,200 acres. That was the fire that had the drone up that caused the ground stop last evening. Acreage-wise, I know that I think in the explainer of the way this works, people are going, well, is it still burning? Is it still active? Is it still moving? Can you explain some of these terms that we hear? Like, for instance, it's active. What does active mean? Does it mean every acre that was once burning is burning? Or does it mean that it's partially been contained in one portion and we've moved on to the next portion? Are we? How, can you explain some of this terminology to us?
3: Yeah, on that acreage count, it, as you pointed out, Bradley, it is important to note that that doesn't necessarily denote that that entire acreage number is actively on fire. That's an acres burned count. And so some of those areas may still be showing active fire behavior. Some of them may still be showing smoke and heat. And then some of those acreage indicators in the area, you know, may be in a containment and mop-up. So it varies from section to section within that acreage footprint, but that's on wildfire, when we say acres, we are referring to acres burned, acres within that fire footprint, and so those could have been acres that already burned over and acres that could show active fire behavior. So, and we have that situation on these fires right now. We have some acres that have just the fuels have entirely consumed, and we have some acres that are potentially still showing some active fire behavior. So rest assured, again, your firefighters, all the firefighting personnel are working extremely hard to get these addressed as efficiently and safely as we possibly can.
12: Another term that I want to just address, contained doesn't mean the fire's out. Line doesn't mean the fire's out, right?
3: No, line and containment is a measure that we use to show where the fire perimeter has been physically lined, and we do not expect fire behavior to cross that line. So when you see that containment number as it starts to increase throughout the days and weeks, that is an indicator that there is a stable line around that portion of the fire. And we'll continue to work to improve that number, as I said, as the days and weeks go on.
12: I do want to just, in closing here, Ryan, I know a lot of people have been asking about donations. Do you know anything on how that process is working for firefighters specifically, people who have been wanting to take food to the command post? Is there too much that has been donated? I mean, I love having to ask that question because we've got a great community, but what would you like that piece of information for people to be? Because there are people that want to do something.
3: Well, we all certainly appreciate just the outpouring of support to the firefighters and first responders. We live in an amazing and resilient community, and I just can't thank the community enough for all the support that they've given their firefighters and first responders over the last few days. My advice is, I will say that your firefighters are getting fed breakfast, lunch, and dinner three squares a day. And we certainly appreciate the opportunity for donations. We do try to keep folks kind of clear of that incident command post as much as we can. So my advice, let's concentrate on our neighbors first.
12: All right.
3: A lot of our neighbors, have that need. Let's concentrate on them. Let's get in touch with those relief agencies, and let's get our neighbors settled. Your firefighters are getting fed, but we have a lot of neighbors and a lot of members of our community that are in need right now. Let's get them settled and squared away with our relief efforts.
12: Ryan Roderick from State DNR, we appreciate you. We appreciate everything that your crews have been doing. We cannot thank you enough, Ryan. Thank you.
3: Thank you, Bradley.
12: Yeah, we'll chat later. For now, we want to look at this. Some level 3 evacuations have been downgraded. You just heard Brian and I talking about that to level 2 in the Spokane County area. This is, want to check with the booth. Tate, is this the new map that was just updated? Yeah, so this is the new one. So we do see some reductions in level threes that have, you see the areas in yellow, those are the reductions. So those were under level threes, they're now under level twos. So this is new, just into the newsroom. Some of you are now allowed to return home. But again, you've got to stay on standby. That could either change if the wind shifts or things pick back up. And again, if the county just decides that the situation in that area is unsafe based off of the way a home is holding heat or the way fumes are collecting and moving, got to be ready to go again. So that's why you're on level two. That means you have some access back to your home. That is new right now. We have talked a lot about this, but it was 40 drone incursions that brought forward a full ground stop at 5 p.m. And that aerial support is so important right now for our crews. That is the secondary wave that makes them able to make progress on these fires. So please do not put that drone up. That is a significant issue with fire activity still being obviously a huge issue. Not being able to battle this blaze from the sky makes things that much more difficult. Let's just real quickly look at our sizes. So we've got Old Trails at 0% containment. That is 3,621 acres. Fairview is at 0% containment, 1,041 acres. Both of those fires right there, I spoke to Tom from the incident management team. They saw very minimal growth last evening, but it's the Autumn Lane fire at 0% containment, 5,600 acres. That is a growth of 2,000 acres from last check. So fire activity, it remains. Winds are helping continue to fuel these. Even though they've died down, there was a wind event that got these fires back and activated. And right now, again, 0% containment.
1: We have some news. I have some news about the arrest of a suspect in the start of the Old Trails fire that started on August 1st at about 10 a.m.
12: That's the sheriff right there saying that a 37-year-old man is in custody accused of causing one of the most devastating wildfires in Spokane history. His name is Aaron Farinacci, and he is behind bars charged with first-degree arson. Taken into custody on Monday night, accused of intentionally starting a fire here in Spokane, the Old Trails fire that has displaced thousands of us. He will make his first court appearance in roughly 45 minutes. We will take you there live to that, and we will follow that throughout the course of the day. The investigation into him, though, began early Saturday when someone saw something, and they said something, a suspicious person near some trees, and then later saw smoke billowing from the area. Investigators say when he was taken into custody, he was taken into custody with waterproof matches and a lighter. And I do want to note, I was in the press conference last evening. We brought you coverage of it. I listened to it live with you as it was unfolding. And the sheriff said, based off the way they've been able to start this investigation, matches or a lighter are consistent with the way the fire started. By Monday evening, detectives, deputies, the sheriff, they felt they had enough to make a request for an arrest warrant. The judge approved that. He was then booked into the Spokane County Jail on a $1 million bond after being taken into custody. Records show that he's been investigated twice for arson. This would be in July of 2025 and another from August of 2025. Arson-related calls that sparked an investigation back then, now, of course, an arrest. This, as he's also a convicted felon. He has a criminal history out of the state of Arizona. He was originally charged with first-degree murder in 2010 for the killing of his father, but the case took a turn when he was charged. The charge itself was dismissed, this by a grand jury indictment, but then in 2012, pled guilty to a manslaughter and aggravated assault charge. The cause of the Autumn Lane fire and the Fairview fire, it's not been released, but right now, police believe and sheriff's officers believe that this is the person responsible for one of the largest and most devastating wildfires in Spokane history. I'm going to bring Nonstop Local's Leslie Lowen, chief weather forecaster, who's been in and on this since the fire first sparked and started spreading. Leslie, air quality continues to be something everybody has questions about. It's uncomfortable. Yeah. I'm feeling it. I know you're feeling it. I don't like it. I know people at home don't like it. What does that situation look like for us right now?
4: I think the number one questions we are getting right now is going to be, Bradley, air quality and winds, because winds are such a big player when those firefighters are fighting the fires. So let's get to it. I'm going to give you a look at our weather forecast. Current wind speeds, and over the last couple of days, they've really been cooperating. So they're relatively light out there, anywhere from 5, maybe 10 miles per hour. You can see as I zoom in, even out at the Spokane International Airport right now, sustained winds just at 3 miles per hour. Out at Nine Mile Falls, just at 1 mile per hour. Me looking at wind gust at 7 miles per hour. So again, significantly better winds than what we've been dealing with over the weekend. So that does help firefighters get on top of this. We did see a wind shift last night, so that makes things difficult there with the direction of the fires. It also tells us that we're seeing more smoke billow in from the fires to the north of us. So we've got the three main fires that we're talking about here, but we have got numerous fires within the state of Washington and Oregon. Temperatures, always a big player for the firefighters. They've been on the cooler side over the last couple of days. I want to talk about that wildfire forecast, and you can see as temperatures head up, dew points head down. So that always tends to raise our attention. We want to make sure that we're paying close attention to that. It is critical fire danger. We are in fire season, so it is just going to be one of those things we're going to have to be super vigilant about over the next couple of months. Now, winds breezy on and off here again.

0: breathing device. It's not good for infants, elderly, or your pets. So limit your time outside. That is the best advice that I can give you right now. As far as what we're seeing elsewhere, back through the Cascade Valleys, we've got some pockets of hazardous air quality right now. And again, that is going to continue to be a concern. We do have air quality alerts. They are in place until further notice for all areas that are shaded in gray. What we have coming up, though, Bradley, over the next several days is no rain in the forecast. Temperatures headed up into the 90s for the middle part of the week and as we wrap things up.
1: All right, Leslie, thank you so much. Appreciate that. Thanks, Brad. Believe we have Nonstop Locals Noah Bolter joining us live. Is that correct in the back? All right, let's get Noah in. Noah, where are you? What have you learned since we last checked in with you?
2: Well, Bradley, a minute ago you were talking about those level 3 evacuations that dropped to level 2. We are on the line right here in the Indian Trail neighborhood. This is why I can park to my left here. And I want to show you this because over just seemingly a few hundred feet away, you can see where the ground was burnt as a part of the old trail's fire. This is near the intersection of Assembly and Francis, right where you get that 9 mile road intersection as well. And again, you can see where the old trail's fire burnt. And then if we bring the camera back over this way, I want to start to show you some of the traffic as people are arriving back home to a street on the other side of the road that looks almost entirely untouched. I was just speaking with a family who's returning home. They were unpacking when I spoke with them just a few minutes ago. They say they stayed with a loved one, grandma of the family, for a few days since they were evacuated over the weekend. They say it is surreal. There's an element of survivor's guilt because of the fact that they have so many friends, so many neighbors who lost their home just a few blocks away. While I was speaking with them, they have two kids, an 8-year-old and an 11-year-old, and they noticed ash on their driveway, again, across the street from what is still a level 3 evacuation zone. And it's hitting home for them right now how close this fire was. The amount of lives that this fire has touched, Bradley, it's countless right now. And we're just starting to speak with families as they are coming back into their neighborhood. I, a few minutes ago, stopped by the intersection of Indian Trail, where you have Yokes, you have the local businesses and the gas station right there. The local businesses and the gas station, they are still closed. Yokes is back open, but declining to comment because right now, a very difficult time for this community, Bradley.
1: All right, Noah, thank you so much. Appreciate that. We'll check back in with our reporting team in a moment. For now, though, we're going to wrap things up. I do just want to let you know that the sheriff's office says, you'll remember we heard initially 290 calls for people who were unaccounted for. There was 14 people they were struggling to get in touch with. They have contacted those 14 people. So as of right now, no one is missing. That's some good news. We're going to leave it right here, wherever you're watching from. Thank you for being with us. I know that it's been hard, and I hope that you're taking care of yourself. Thank you for being with us. We'll continue to bring you more live local news wherever you are. Remember, Nonstop Local. We're on it.
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8: 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Stay tuned to 590 KQNT for the latest on evacuations, closures, and safety information.
9: 5,400 miles per hour.
10: This will mark the second known time that a piece of space debris has crashed into the moon. SpaceX launched the rocket in January of last year, carrying the Firefly Aerospace's Blue Ghost 1 and the Resilience lunar landers. After successfully completing the mission, it ran out of fuel and was not able to return to Earth or head into deep space. The 5-ton Falcon 9 rocket upper stage is set to strike the moon just after 2:30 a.m. Eastern tomorrow. The wife of Kansas City Chiefs offensive coordinator Eric Bieniemy remains hospitalized after a shooting. Head coach Andy Reid said yesterday that Mia Bieniemy continues to get better and stronger in Virginia. The couple's son is accused of shooting his 57-year-old mother at their home last month. There's no timetable for Eric Bieniemy to return.
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11: I'm Bradley Warren. This is The Pulse. Thank you for being with us. It's so nice to see you. I know you're having a difficult go of it as we continue to follow the fires burning. And I just want to say to you, keep going. We're all in this together. Some level 3 evacuations have now been downgraded to level 2. So that's some good news. In the county, you'll see the area shaded in yellow on your screen. That means some who were evacuated Saturday afternoon now have the ability to go home. And again, this is the area shaded in yellow. Just because it's shaded in yellow, those are level 2, doesn't mean it couldn't be upgraded again. This is all dependent on fire behavior and what fire officials have been able to learn as they move through the neighborhoods. They've been individually evaluating each space to ensure that it is safe for your returnal. return, excuse me, my apologies. Let's take you live right now as we continue to watch the smoke in the air. It is heavy. There's no getting around that. But the skies are where our eyes are right now because we want aerial support. Well, we can't have that if people are using drones. There's been 40 listed drone incursions reported since the start of the fire. And as a result, yesterday, a full ground stop at 5 p.m. was called and air support was not able to battle this blaze because someone was using a drone. People are asking, why can't they? You can't. That's the answer. Do not do it. It interferes with the helicopters. It interferes with the aircraft. You're asked not to do that. Major fines if you're caught with the drone. The sheriff's office says they will take that not only very seriously, but prosecute you if you are up with a drone. Okay, want to talk right now about the size of the fires. Okay, we know 1,100 firefighters are battling this, and that will double. The number of firefighters coming will double by the end of the week, but it's the Old Trails fire that everyone still has questions about. 0% containment, 3,600 acres. We now know that fire was started by an arsonist. The Fairview fire, 0% contained, just above 1,000 acres. And the Autumn Lane fire, that is the one that continues to be the big problem here. 5,600 acres grew by 2,200 acres as of last check. That was the fire that had the drone on it that caused the ground stop. Crews tell me right now, I just spoke to them, they need the air support. Do not put a drone up as the Autumn Lane fire continues to be one that's problematic. Nonstop Locals' Bell Lewis is standing by right now, joining me in the newsroom. Bell, it's nice to see you. You've been learning information about the previous arrest record of the individual who is in custody right now, Aaron Taranauchi. His previous criminal history was in Maricopa County, Arizona. I know you have familiarity with the state of Arizona. What have you learned in your phone calls?
4: Yes, absolutely, Bradley. Of course, we're going to have the suspect appearing in court for his first appearance at the Spokane County Superior Courthouse here very shortly. Nonstop Locals' Haley Gunthner is going to be there bringing you those updates. But I also had a chance to learn some more about the arrest and this process of tracing back history. I spoke to some of the neighbors who say they witnessed the arrest. They tell me that they saw the commotion, went upstairs on their balcony to look at what was happening, and they saw a woman very upset telling police that the suspect had said that he would rather commit suicide by cop then go back to jail. So there was some concern there. Of course, he was taken into custody and will now appear in court. But I want to take you back to Maricopa County, where we know he has an arrest warrant. He was originally charged with murder for his father, but was pled down to manslaughter. He served about 10 years in prison, did have some probation. We're still trying to get a hold of the defense attorney to see if there were any extenuating circumstances that led to that plea agreement. We know he was incarcerated in Maricopa County area for about 10 years, moved to Spokane in the early 2020s. Again, looking at timeline, again, while I was there at the apartment complex learning, he had not been a resident of that apartment complex for very long. Talking to neighbors, continuing to try to reach out and trace this back, this history, trying to get those documents. We have some learning that in that time period that he was in Maricopa County, that there was some allegations of an incident over dishes that led to the death of his father. Again, that was pled down to a manslaughter charge instead of a murder charge. So still have some questions, working my sources, trying to get as much information as we can, but we'll keep you updated, Bradley.
11: All right. And like I said, Bell has previous history in the state of Arizona, so she knows people there. She's working those sources right now to bring us the most up-to-date information. Bell, thank you so much. Neighbors impacted by the fire reacted this morning to the news of a suspect had been arrested for arson. Take a listen.
5: I can't understand human nature. Why would somebody do this? Look at what they've caused. Look at the disruption, the devastation, the hurt. And I can't figure it out. People like that, you know?
11: I'm with you there. Why? That is the question. The woman we spoke with thanked the people who noticed something and said something to police. The other person who always has answers for us, that's Chief Weather Forecaster Leslie Lowe. She's always got the 411 for us. It's so nice to see you, Leslie.
12: Oh, it's nice to see you, Bradley.
11: There's not a lot of good news. No getting around that. But the weather forecast is kind of on our side right now. So that's a bright spot, right?
12: I would say that the winds have definitely been cooperating. So that makes things much easier for the firefighters that are out there on the front lines. On the other side of the coin, of course, that smoke does settle in. We're seeing it from surrounding wildfires, not only the three that we're dealing with here within the Spokane area and up towards Stevens. Stevens County, but also up across the northern mountains. We've got several wildfires down to the south of us as well. Northerly push and winds. So again, we're getting the smoke from those fires to the north of us. It will continue to settle in as we head overnight tonight. One of the main questions I'm getting is, what is that air quality? Right now it is sitting within that unhealthy category. So you can smell it, you can taste it, you can see the smoke out there. So please, if you've got any kind of breathing concerns at all, respiratory problems, limit your time outside. And really for right now, we should all be limiting our time outside. Also, I want to remind you, it's not good at all for your pets. So if you need to get them out for a quick little walk, make sure they're getting back indoors quickly as well. Otherwise, we've got some pockets of hazardous air quality back towards Wenatchee and air quality alerts that remain in place. I'm going to say until further notice. Of course, they reassess on a daily basis to see where we're at as far as the air quality goes. But again, that air quality alert is widespread from areas along the west side of the state all the way over towards Montana and down through parts of Oregon. Like I said, the winds have been actually cooperating with us for today. So that is good news. We're anticipating the winds remaining on the lighter side, but the temperatures are going to bump up there. Bradley, also with those temperatures bumping up, we still have several that are without power. You can see about 2,500 here in Spokane, about 600 up towards Ferry County, and then Stevens County seeing some of those power outages, above 200 people. So we'll follow that closely. We're going to watch that air quality very closely. And again, as those temperatures continue to rise, we'll be watching relative humidity levels and wind speeds very closely as well. Bradley, back over to you. And I just want to say thank you for all your hard work over the last several days.
11: And thank you to you, Leslie. Love you. Thank you so much. Leslie, bring good news, Chief Weather Forecaster Leslie Lowe. We're going to wrap it up right here. Thank you so much for being with us on The Pulse. You know that it has been difficult the last several hours and days. Wherever you're watching from, remember, Nonstop Local, we're on it.
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8: 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Stay tuned to 590 KQNT for the latest on evacuations, closures, and safety information.
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20: 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Jason Sudeikis starring as the college football coach turned soccer coach who now leads a women's team. That's entertainment. I'm Daria Albinger.
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30: The wildfires in Spokane, Washington have forced thousands from their homes. The blazes have also destroyed some 700 buildings. No deaths have been reported yet. Spokane is the state's second largest city, and strong winds are pushing the fire so quickly that entire neighborhoods have been completely burned. And thousands have been losing power as the wildfires continue. PowerOutage.us reports that about 2,700 customers are without power in Spokane County. That's a significant drop, though, from a peak of more than 40,000 during a public safety power shutoff on Saturday. President Trump will speak later at a Republican National Committee fundraising event at Trump National Golf Club in Rancho Palos Verdes. This will be Trump's second California visit of his second term, the last happening after the devastating wildfires in January of 2025. Trump will leave the L.A. area tonight and head to Las Vegas, where tomorrow he'll speak about the economy and tax relief at Red Rock Casino Resort and Spa. Luigi Mangione's attorneys have filed a motion seeking to live stream the proceedings. They argue the court should not limit access by selecting only a small group of reporters or denying an overflow courtroom feed. Mangione has pleaded not guilty to state charges, including second-degree murder, weapons and forgery offenses, while also facing separate federal stalking charges. Spider-Man continues to swing his way to more box office records. Matt Mattinson has more.
31: My name is Peter Parker. I have something to tell you that's going to sound crazy. But it's the truth.
0: Spider-Man Brand New Day raked in $46 million in its fourth day to break the all-time Monday total on its way to passing the $1 billion mark. It's now the second fastest movie ever to hit $1 billion. The previous Monday box office record of $40.15 million had been set by Black Panther in 2018. Hollywood analysts expect the movie to challenge the record for the biggest second weekend ever.
1: I'm Chris Caraggio. A piece of a SpaceX rocket is expected to slam into the moon tomorrow near Einstein Crater at about 7 times the speed of sound. NBC's Tom Costello has more on the magnitude of the anticipated crash.
2: 4 months after the world watched the Artemis II crew's spectacular lunar...
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3: Fire investigations in Spokane County, both from last summer. For one of those 2025 cases, he was photographed wearing a green shirt saying, "Who needs luck? I have charm." Court documents say he was seemingly wearing that same shirt the day deputies believe he intentionally started that devastating fire. He's denied any wrongdoing to deputies. He'll have his day in court later today, expected in a Spokane County courtroom at 1:30 this afternoon.
4: Yeah, this is exactly where we anticipate he will make his first court appearance as early as this afternoon. Sam and Kalai, he was booked into the Spokane County Jail at about 8:30 last night on one felony count of first-degree arson. That bail set at $1 million. We do know that Spokane County Major Crimes Detectives were able to speak with him. The extent of that conversation, we're hoping to get more details on that later today, as court documents will show, will shed a light on how they were able to piece this whole thing together and eventually make that arrest. Let's take you back through what we know here. The investigation began early Saturday when a witness saw a man acting suspiciously near some trees and then later saw smoke billowing from that same area. You're looking at footage from the specific spot shortly after it quickly got out of control. Investigators say Farnacci was found with waterproof matches and a lighter by Monday evening. Detectives had enough to make that arrest. Let's take a look at the exact area. So the Old Trails fire broke out near Airway Heights Saturday just before noon, the intersection Euclid and Old Trails Road. This is also where that neighbor saw his supposed bizarre behavior. He was contacted by law enforcement that same day, about a mile down the road. But this fire quickly got out of control. They had to let him go as they were prioritizing fire response and those efforts. Farnacci was eventually taken into custody a few miles away on Elliott Drive. And of course, that was Monday evening. Here's Sheriff John Knowles.
5: The witness, a citizen, very good citizen, noticed a male standing on the side of the road looking into the trees as he was going to pick somebody up. About 10 minutes later, as he was coming back through the area, he noticed the male was bending down near some grass. At that point, the male stood up and looked very nervous, according to our citizen witness. At that point, the male walked away. The citizen returned to their house. A short time later, after being at home, they saw smoke coming from what they believed was the area that they had seen the male bending down by the side of the road.
4: And of course, we all know now what that turned into, what that led to, pure devastation across our community. This is not over yet. The sheriff is asking anyone with information to please come forward to connect with their detectives as this remains an extremely active investigation. And more charges are possible for this suspect as we continue to tally the damages, law enforcement, as well as those many families impacted. So again, we are looking to see him before a judge as early as this afternoon. We will, of course, continue to bring you the very latest. Sam and Clay.
6: And Haley, before that happens today, a lot of people, we've been doing some digging on this gentleman in particular, his criminal background and his history,
4: right,
6: and the crimes that he has now done time for in Arizona specifically. Can you kind of lay out those crimes for us?
4: Yeah, absolutely. So Sheriff John Knowles did mention that he was a convicted felon, this suspect, Farnacci. And here's what we were able to pull up. So take a look at this. It all started back in 2010. And I do want to reference some reporting done by the East Valley Tribune to kind of give more context about this. So he did end up pleading guilty to manslaughter for the shooting death of his father. That incident, according to the East Valley Tribune, all stemmed over an argument about doing some dishes. His parents apparently asked him to do dishes and a violent fight broke out. He was found by police there in Arizona in front of a home, bleeding from his chest due to a self-inflicted gunshot wound. Again, this was back in 2010 in Arizona. And he did time for that, pleaded guilty to manslaughter, was released in 2020, made his way back to Spokane. And of course, that brings us to August 2026. Where his alleged crimes have really devastated this entire community and beyond.
3: Oh my gosh, yeah. And then we know, again, as Haley mentioned, that he's expected in court later today. Haley, thank you so much.
9: Let's take a look at our map of the Spokane complex fires to start things out today. The Autumn Lane fire still showing some hot spots toward the eastern flank of that fire. That's where a majority of crews were focused yesterday and likely where a majority of crews will be focused again today, trying to get containment lines around that Autumn Lane fire toward the eastern side of it. No hot spots showing on the Old Trails and Fairview fire. That is good news. That doesn't mean there isn't activity. Those evacuation levels are still in place for the Old Trails and Fairview fire. There are still fire crews working in that area, making sure nothing jumps those fire lines and fire perimeters that we're looking at right now. Let's take a look at the sustained winds for today. Similar to yesterday, not expected to be a very strong wind. Ridge of high pressure is in place over the top of us right now. That is giving us a warming trend. It's keeping us very dry, but it's also keeping the wind away for right now. The winds stay very low. Sustained winds, once again, maybe up to around 5 miles per hour at their peak today. Strongest wind gusts might reach up to around 15 miles per hour. On average, though, we'll see those wind gusts around 10 miles per hour, so it's a light breeze, if that. As we head through the day, good news for fire crews, good news for those of us in the Spokane area. Taking a look at that wind direction, still mostly coming from the north, taking a little bit more of an easterly component today, so a north-northeast wind blowing down to the south-southwest as we head throughout the day. Once again, that's going to keep smoke around into the region all day long, but let's put those elements together, those wildfire weather parameters. The temperature is getting hotter. High is expected to climb into the 80s today. The dew point, we are not getting any improvement here. We're going to still see those dew points fall down toward the mid to low 30s. It is extremely dry. Low relative humidity is still back down into the teens today. The wind is the good news that we have for our fire crews. Not expecting strong gusts at all as we head throughout the day. Let's take a look at those strongest wind gusts as we head throughout the day. Again, maybe getting those gusts approaching 15 miles per hour in Spokane this afternoon into early this evening. Then overnight, those winds are expected to be even calmer. It is not much of a wind at all. Again, light breeze really at best is what we'd categorize this as. Expected to stay light also as we head into our Wednesday. Those high temperatures, though, are on the rise. We are in the midst of a warming trend right now. High getting up toward the mid-80s in Spokane and Coeur d'Alene. The Palouse also in the mid-80s, low 90s today still expected. For the LC Valley, we could trend a little bit cooler as we have over the last couple of days because of the smoke, the haze over the top of us from these local wildfires acting like cloud cover and blocking some of that solar radiation and heat on the way in. Take a look at our relative humidity, though. Extremely dry still over the next couple of days, down to 14%. Maybe even lower than that as we head through this afternoon in Spokane. Wouldn't be surprised if tomorrow, as we continue this warm-up, we actually see those relative humidity values down into the single digits. It is still bone dry and continues to be bone dry in our 7-day forecast. This warming trend continues through about Thursday when we'll hit the peak of it, where highs can climb back to the mid-90s.
10: That information coming to us from the sheriff moments ago, letting us know that a $1 million bond had been set. This person is now behind bars and will have a first appearance tomorrow. According to the sheriff, when the arrest was first made, the statement that was given, well, the individual was taken into custody, was you do not know the full story. This as he was arraigned on charges for first degree arson in relation to one of the worst wildfires in Spokane history That has displaced almost 60,000 people. Again, the sheriff's saying that he's only responsible right now for these charges, and the charges are in relation to the Old Trails fire, not the other two fires burning in the area, but still massive information right now. The sheriff's office crediting DNR for assisting with the investigation, saying that when he was taken into custody, they found matches and a lighter, and the way the fire started was consistent with either a match or a lighter. They say that there still needs to be investigations that need to be conducted, but right now those pieces of evidence and the information they're able to put together through their investigation on the ground leads them to believe that those possibly were used. Additionally, this information that led to the arrest came from a tip from someone at home who saw something. They were able to give precise location, information about what they saw, this person kneeling down, and then ultimately, again, able to take a 37-year-old by the name of Aaron Farinacci into custody at roughly 5 p.m. this evening. You're looking at the evacuation zones right here on your screen. The Old Trails fire is still under level 3 and level 2 evacuation, with a portion of a level 1 in place right now, with thousands of people unable to go home this evening because of the wildfire that is currently wreaking havoc across the city of Spokane. And right now, again, the sheriff making breaking news. If you were just joining us, an arson arrest in the first degree was made this evening, and a person is behind bars, a 37-year-old with prior criminal endeavors, a man by the name of Aaron F. Farinacci, a 37-year-old who had priors out of the state of Arizona. Again, a bond has been set at $1 million, and a first appearance will take place at the earliest, according to the sheriff, tomorrow, barring any sort of activity that might delay it from the court system. But it does look like that first appearance will take place. The sheriff, again, letting us know that matches and the lighter are believed right now to be what was used to potentially start this, saying that when they took this man into custody, they found waterproof matches and a lighter, a 37-year-old right now behind bars this evening in relation to one of the largest fires in the city of Spokane.
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12: John Polk was my nemesis. I knew in order to live a rich and fulfilling life, one where I was equal under the law and could be happy and fulfilled, I needed to defeat the message that John Polk was peddling.
13: I'm John Polk. For years, I was the poster boy of the conversion therapy movement. The ex-gay who married an ex-lesbian and traveled the world telling my story of how I changed my sexuality from gay to straight. I wore the label of ex-gay with pride. That was all until, well, we'll get to that part.
12: He's like a car wreck, and then people can't keep their eyes off him. He evokes a reaction. He did with me.
14: I remember it being a major blow to the evangelical community to see one of their brightest, hottest stars go down.
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12: I hated him. I hated John Paul because he was very good at what he did.
13: 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And as I look, too, at the harm I did from within it. 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
10: Last night, we heard the sheriff categorize him as a dangerous and violent criminal. Aaron Farinacci had been charged with first-degree arson, of course, and taken into custody on Monday night, accused of intentionally setting the Old Trails fire. The investigation into him began as early as Saturday when a witness saw a man acting suspiciously near some trees, and then later smoke billowing from that same area as we continued to watch the courtroom. Investigators say that they found waterproof matches and a lighter. And Sean, that's an important note because the sheriff was highlighting that the way this fire started is consistent with that of exactly being started by matches or a lighter. So this is important information, Sean, as we are watching what's unfolding in the courtroom.
19: All right, Bradley, we'll still keep you right there. Let's take you into the courtroom and listen in.
20: We have a working Zoom hearing, and all participants are able to hear and see each other. With that, Mr. McCollum, if you'd be kind enough to start us off with a caption.
21: Yes, Your Honor. This is the matter of the State of Washington versus Aaron Farinacci, cause number 26-1-102-3532. State of Washington present, represented by myself, President McCollum. Mr. Farinacci is present in custody, represented by his attorney, Colin Sharpnell.
20: All right, thank you. And the court is situated in a live courtroom. We have members of the public and media present. I want to take a moment, Mr. Farinacci, and go over some important rights that belong to you. The state has filed an information, which is a charging document, alleging you committed first-degree arson. You have important rights being accused of a serious crime. I want to make sure you understand and are informed of those rights. Anyone charged with a crime has a right to a speedy and public trial by an impartial judge and or jury. You have a right to a jury trial here in the county where you're alleged to have committed the offense. In other words, you have that right to a jury trial. You have a right to be represented by an attorney throughout the entire court process. If you can't afford your own attorney, one would be appointed at public expense and no cost to you. At trial, you have a right to attend and be present for your trial. You have a right to testify at your trial, if you so choose. You also have the right to remain silent both before and during trial. You have a right to hear and question any witnesses that the state will call to testify against you at trial. That's called the right of confrontation. And you also have the right to call your own witnesses at trial. If you need the courts to order and make your witnesses appear at your trial, that would be done at no cost or expense to you. Your rights also include being presumed innocent. That presumption of innocence remains with you throughout the entire court process unless you enter a guilty plea at any time in that process, or unless the state is able to prove at trial every element of the offenses charged against you beyond a reasonable doubt standard. Finally, if you were hypothetically found guilty at a trial, you would then also have a right to appeal both the conviction and the sentencing to ensure there were no legal errors in the process. I'll further advise you, in addition to your rights, that all court hearings, including today's first appearance, are recorded and made on the record, so anything you ever say in court can be used against you by the prosecution. With that, Mr. Farinacci, did you hear and understand the rights that I went over?
22: Yes, Your Honor.
20: Could you please state for the record your true name and date of birth?
22: Aaron Forrest Farinacci, March 10, 1989.
20: Right. With that, we're here today for a first appearance to determine release conditions. I've reviewed the PC affidavit. I've noted a previous judge already found probable cause. So I'll hear the party's position with respect to release detention. I'll hear first from the prosecution. Thank you.
21: Your Honor, as the court indicated, probable cause was previously found. I am asking the court to impose release conditions to include a bond amount of no less than $1 million, asking the court be maintained in custody in the Spokane County Jail, asking that the court impose conditions of appearing at all court dates, staying in contact with his attorney, remaining within Spokane County, committing no further law violations, obey any and all court orders currently in effect, not to approach or communicate with any witness or victim listed in the probable cause affidavit, likewise not to frequent any location or known location listed in the PC affidavit, as well as crime-specific prohibitions of no use possession of any lighters, matches, torch, or other fire-starting devices in the event a bond was in fact posted. It is the state's position that, given the nature of the charges, given the nature of this offense, that the defendant poses a danger to the community, and the CRR 3.2 presumptions are overcome. So we are asking the court to impose these conditions.
20: All right. Thank you. I'll hear from Mr. Charbonneau.
0: Judge, Mr. Farinacci is preserving an argument with respect to probable cause, bond, and release conditions today.
20: All right. Thank you. With that reservation, I'll note the defense's reservation with respect to the release conditions. The court will adopt the $1 million bond that's already in place and adopt all the proposed release conditions as suggested by the prosecution. I'm going to set an arraignment for August 6th at 3 p.m. for Mr. Farinacci. And I believe that concludes most of our matters for today, unless there's anything further from either party.
21: And Your Honor, I'm going to finalize this order. My understanding is that I'll need to deliver a hard copy to Your Honor, so I'll do that directly after the hearing once the parties have signed off on that.
20: All right, thank you. And Mr. Sharpman, you're welcome to note your reservation.
0: Will do, Judge. Thank you.
20: All right, I appreciate everyone's work, and that concludes our hearing today.
21: Thank you, Your Honor.
20: Please rise. We're in recess.
19: And you've watched in its entirety the first appearance of the arson suspect in the Old Trails fire, 37-year-old Aaron F. Farinacci. And the judge, pretty procedural there, walking through the rights of the defendant, asking him if he understood these rights. Mr. Farinacci said he acknowledged the rights, asked him to give his full name, which he did, and his date of birth, which he did. So he spoke in response to the judge's question there, some other procedural legal things they went through, pretty short hearing. It was a little hard, it was a little inaudible there, but we do believe he set the arraignment for August 6th. And we will have detailed reporting on that throughout the day into tonight, especially tonight on Nonstop Local KHQ. Let's bring Bradley back in. And Bradley, you broke this story on our poll stream last night with some details about the arrest, which really caught a lot of people off guard.
17: Yeah, Sean, well, I think a lot of really interesting notes here. And I think one of the most important sort of notes of it all is see something, say something. And that's really what the sheriff underscored was somebody saw an individual acting suspiciously. They were able to hunt down the person who you're looking at on your screen right now, Anthony Farinacci, based off the information that was brought to them. And of course, Sean, we have since learned additional information about him, previous criminal history, so on and so forth. But I mean, again, the note that I think that's the most important, the biggest takeaway, and the sheriff said, you know, they felt they had a compelling enough case to bring forward to the judge for a warrant for this individual's arrest. That involved an investigation with DNR. And what DNR was able to uncover at the starting point of this investigation, at least when they were looking at where the fire started, is they had reason to believe that it was started, it consistently started with either matches or a lighter. So those, the way the start was done was consistent with the start of one of those two things versus maybe a spark from a train track, which we've heard, or fumes from the bottom of a car or a cigarette butt. They conduct an investigation, and what they found in the starting point of that was it looks like matches or a lighter. And when they took this person into custody, they found waterproof matches, and they also found a lighter. So now, of course, that was about 3 o'clock was when the warrant was requested. 5 p.m., the person was taken into custody and now sits in a jail with a $1 million bond that's been adopted. It has not been posted. It's just been put in place, meaning he's not yet bonded himself out. Obviously, $1 million price tag set there for a reason. It's set there really to deter at this point an exit. So there's risk that needs to be considered when someone is bonded out. And obviously, right now, that risk with this person, they believe the state and the county who are moving forward with these charges believe the risk of him is high, which is why they set that bond at such a high number. The state then adopted, as you outlined, Sean, in court, basically everything. The judge adopted everything that the state was asking for when it came to next steps. But again, some 67,000 people displaced as a result of this. And while we were learning that information last evening, we learned additional information about previous criminal charges. He is a felon. The investigation that was previously done into him based off of charges from cases out of Arizona yield that he was initially taken into custody on it was a manslaughter charge that was pled down. So there was originally higher charges of first degree murder in 2010 for the killing of his father. And that case took a turn when there was a grand jury that dismissed the charges. And then in 2012, he pled guilty to the manslaughter and aggravated assault charges. So this person does have a felony history. It sounds like he moved here in the early 2020s to the Spokane area. And then, Sean, we've also learned since there's multiple investigations that have been done to him from early July 2025 and August of 2025 for previous arson-related incidences. And I'm just going to be transparent, Sean. I've seen online people make accusations. We don't have anything to back those accusations up. We're dealing in the world of fact right now. So previous charges were related to manslaughter and murder, and then previous calls on arson were from 2025 and 2025, but those did not yield a formal conviction. So all of this right now going to be taken into account as we move forward.
19: All right, Bradley Warren in the Pulse studio. As we've been following breaking news, the first appearance for Aaron Farinacci, the prime suspect in an arson investigation connected only so far to the Old Trails fire, but they did arrest him on Elliott Drive, which is not far from the origin spot of the Old Trails fire off Grove Road in the Airway Heights area along the West Plains. That first appearance is complete. It was short. It was matter of fact. It was very procedural by the judge. And then the arraignment has been set for August 6th. We've been following breaking news. I'm Sean Alston.
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6: 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Stay tuned to 590 KQNT for the latest on evacuations, closures, and safety information.
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10: A federal judge in Minnesota has allowed a ban to go into place on apps that allow for so-called nudify images that turn normal pictures into naked images. 3 days before it went into effect, XAI asked the court to block the state law that was passed earlier this year. But the judge said the last-minute filing showed that XAI lacked a sense of urgency. The global memory chip shortage is catching up to Apple. Bloomberg says the MacBook Air is now in short supply. For now, the company is scrambling to find more chips as it tells consumers that the MacBook Air is no guarantee. Google shutting down an AI tool that lets people create fake images on Google Earth. They pulled the plug after just 1 day because journalists and researchers showed it was easy to manipulate satellite data to cover up things like war crimes. In one case, the BBC made an image that falsely showed the Eiffel Tower in pieces. And the lawsuit continues as Google parent company Alphabet is appealing a judge's order banning Waymo from using an overnight charging facility in Santa Monica. Tech Report, I'm Mark Mayfield.
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11: A Grammy Award-winning producer has died. David Rivkin, better known as David Z, was a pioneer and primary architect of the Minneapolis sound, which left a massive imprint on funk, rock, pop, and R&B. In 1976, he engineered a teenaged Prince's first demo tapes. David Z was 78. Come hear Uncle John's band all around you. A new immersive exhibition will celebrate the life and work of Grateful Dead frontman Jerry Garcia.
10: Eyes of the World, the Jerry Garcia Experience, will feature the guitarist's music, visual art, writings, and personal interests across 8 immersive rooms. The exhibition is based on a concept Garcia started developing over 30 years ago. A portion of the proceeds will benefit arts education, music programs, and environmental conservation through the Jerry Garcia Foundation. Eyes of the World, the Jerry Garcia Experience, will open in San Francisco in early 2027 before touring across the U.S. I'm Mark Mayfield.
11: And it's almost time to believe, Ted Lasso fans.
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11: 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Jason Sudeikis starring as the college football coach turned soccer coach who now leads a women's team. 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I'm Daria Albinger.
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0: January of 2025. Trump will leave the LA area tonight and head to Las Vegas, where tomorrow he'll speak about the economy and tax relief at Red Rock Casino Resort and Spa. Luigi Mangione's attorneys have filed a motion seeking to live stream the proceedings. They argue the court should not limit access by selecting only a small group of reporters or denying an overflow courtroom feed. Mangione has pleaded not guilty to state charges, including second-degree murder, weapons and forgery offenses, while also facing separate federal stalking charges. Spider-Man continues to swing his way to more box office records. Matt Mattinson has more.
1: My name is Peter Parker. I have something to tell you that's going to sound crazy, but it's the truth.
2: Spider-Man Brand New Day raked in $46 million in its fourth day to break the all-time Monday total on its way to passing the $1 billion mark. It's now the second fastest movie ever to hit $1 billion. The previous Monday box office record of $40.15 million had been set by Black Panther in 2018. Hollywood analysts expect the movie to challenge the record for the biggest second weekend ever.
0: I'm Chris Caraggio. Amazon continues to rise after its market value topped $3 trillion for the first time, Tammy Trujillo reports.
3: Shares hit a record high on Monday, rising about 4% after the company reported its second quarter earnings, fueled by a major growth in its cloud computing business and increasing demand for artificial intelligence services. Amazon Web Services brought in more than $42 billion in revenue, beating Wall Street expectations and highlighting the continued AI boom across the tech industry. Amazon reportedly plans to increase its spending on AI infrastructure, projecting capital investments could reach $220 billion this year as the company works to keep up with demand. I'm Tammy Trujillo.
0: Microsoft is issuing a security warning about hotel Wi-Fi. The company says Russian hackers are using phony sign-in pages to break into accounts. It says the operation is nicknamed Captive Crunch, and it involves a widespread compromise of Wi-Fi networks at hospitality-related organizations. Experts advise using your phone as a hotspot as a safer option. Today, we are celebrating three great things, one you may like more than the others. Bree Tennis with more.
4: Today is National Coast Guard Day, celebrating 236 years of keeping our waterways safe as a floating branch of the military. Also, today is National Night Out, a coast-to-coast community-building event with law enforcement. Look for local gatherings. And the final day we're celebrating is National Chocolate Chip Cookie Day, maybe the best day ever. And no judgment if you celebrate the other 2 days with a cookie in hand. I'm Bree Tennis.
0: More from our top story. The Spokane County, Washington Sheriff's Office is still trying to track down over a dozen people who called for help as the wildfire emergency broke out over the weekend. An estimated 290 people who needed help evacuating or looking for someone who may have been missing called 911 when the fires exploded, with the Sheriff's Office being able to clear most of those up, with the exception of 14. I'm Chris Caraggio.
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6: Broad ridge of high pressure continues to dominate much of the western U.S., bringing hot, dry conditions from California into the Great Basin and the Pacific Northwest. Temperatures across parts of the interior Northwest and Columbia Basin will climb well into the 90s. The biggest weather story remains wildfire smoke and the air quality across Washington State and portions of the Pacific Northwest. The National Weather Service says extensive smoke will continue to blanket much of eastern Washington, while shifting wind patterns are spreading haze and unhealthy air into western Washington, including the Seattle metro area. Across the southwest, another hot summer day expected from Arizona through Nevada and New Mexico. In the central plains and Midwest, warm and humid conditions continue with scattered afternoon and evening thunderstorms possible. Along the east coast, temperatures remain seasonably warm with a mix of sunshine and scattered showers from the mid-Atlantic into the southeast. Gulf Coast communities also expecting typical summertime thunderstorms. That's your national forecast. I'm Monica Nelson.
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7: The Ravens have extended the contract of wideout Zay Flowers, 4 years and $140 million. The standoff is over for Bijan Robinson. He's been sitting out of Falcons workouts. Today he gets a three-year extension worth up to $75 million. The college football preseason coaches poll has been released, with Ohio State opening at number one, followed by Oregon and Georgia. Texas is at number four, and head coach Steve Sarkisian laying out what's in front of the Longhorns.
8: You know, last season alone, we beat three top 10 ranked teams in a down year. The last 2 years, we've beaten 10 top 25 ranked teams, which is more than any other school in the country. I believe it's 14 wins over top 25 teams over the last 3 years. And so there's a lot to be proud of.

0: for us at the University of Texas.
1: Rounding out the top five is Notre Dame. Meanwhile, the College Football Playoff Committee is set to meet next week about expanding the playoff field beyond the current 12. That's sports. I'm Frank Aaron.
2: President Trump says ExxonMobil and Chevron are making too much money. He spoke in the Oval Office and called himself a big free enterprise guy, but said the country's two largest oil companies were taking in too much cash based on a shortage.
3: When you look at one company where they made 12 times what they made the year before, they ought to give some of that back to the public, and they better cut the retail price, the consumer price. Too much money. You surprised I'm saying it? I'll say it loud and clear. I'm not happy about it.
2: The oil industry argues current profits are based on global supply and demand. The American Petroleum Institute also cites uncertainty over the Strait of Hormuz, the critical oil trade route that's been choked to a trickle by the Iran war. And Amazon continues to rise after its market value topped $3 trillion for the first time.
4: Shares hit a record high Monday, rising about 4% after the company reported their second quarter earnings, fueled by major growth in its cloud computing business and rising demand for artificial intelligence services. Amazon Web Services brought in more than $42 billion in revenue, beating Wall Street expectations and highlighting the continued AI boom across the tech industry. CEO Andy Jassy says Amazon plans to increase its spending on AI infrastructure, projecting capital investments could reach $220 billion this year as the company works to keep up with demand. I'm at Mattinson.
2: The parent company of Facebook building a giant data center campus in El Paso, and backers say this will transform the West Texas town.
5: Raw land was on the tax rolls for almost nothing. To build an artificial intelligence factory on that creates property tax revenue.
2: That's former El Paso Mayor Dee Margo saying the data centers are not sucking up water like some claim. The campus will have 1 gigawatt of computer capacity and will play an essential role in AI development. He says the land being used was worthless. Now it will pull in massive property taxes.
5: When it's fully valued at the approximate amount at about $10 billion, it will double our commercial tax base.
2: I'm Monica Nelson with your consumer and business news.
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11: Accused of the lighting of the destructive fires here in the Spokane area. Of course, that is Aaron Farinacci. So we are learning right now, post this first appearance, that bond not only was set but adopted by the court, meaning that's going to maintain at $1 million. This man, Aaron Farinacci, walked in very early. Quick court appearance you see right here. Him sitting there waiting for things to get underway. He's a 37-year-old Spokane man accused of intentionally starting the Old Trails fire, which was, the linchpin in so much not only destruction but the displacement of thousands of people. Nonstop Locals' Haley Guenthner was in court standing by right now live for us. Haley, walk me through it. It was a quick appearance.
12: Very quick appearance. Bradley, good afternoon from the Spokane County Courthouse. I think all in all, it was less than 7 minutes. And he appeared via a Zoom call. That's how all of the first appearances here in Spokane County are conducted. You could see him. He was wearing his jail jumpsuit. All he said was, he said his full name, he said his birthday, answered the judge's questions. Didn't appear to show any emotion whatsoever. It was a big moment as earlier today when we got the probable cause affidavit to kind of get more facts about how detectives were able to build this case against him. As you know, they first got a tip about his a parent alleged behavior that was suspicious. He seemed nervous, according to some witnesses, and they saw all of this behavior in a specific location. And then the witnesses alleged that about 10 minutes later, they saw smoke coming from that same spot. Deputies were able to contact him that same day on Saturday, August 1st, and they do say that he denied being involved in starting that fire, the fire that ended up causing so much heartbreak and destruction across much of North Spokane. They say that he had a lighter on him as well as some matches that he told them they were, quote, windproof. But again, he denied that he started the fire. That was really the investigation, though, into his behavior that was taken over by the Spokane County Major Crimes Division, and they were able to continue to build the case over the next few days. They did arrest him yesterday evening with the help of the SWAT team at about 5 o'clock. He will stay in jail, Bradley, for the time being. Bond set at $1 million, his defense reserving argument on both bond and the probable cause affidavit. So he will be back in court coming up, I believe, on Friday at 3 o'clock for his arraignment. And that's when he will enter a guilty or not guilty plea as this case continues to play out in the judicial process.
11: Yeah, and Haley, I know I heard from the sheriff last evening that he made some remarks, some statements when they brought him into custody, something like he said something to the tune of, you have it wrong. I know you have those documents now. Any additional notes that you can point out from them?
12: No, and I'm not privy to that comment by the sheriff. We just know in the court documents that he did deny having started those fires.
11: So, Haley, in the next steps here, it's possible if he finds a bondsman who's willing to bond him out, he could post bond. But there was a hefty list of things you could not do and post. And I don't know if you have the answer to this question, Haley. This might be a hard one to answer, but the judge said you can't speak to anybody who's a victim. So does that mean people who lost homes? It's a pretty big list, right?
12: Yeah, it's extremely difficult to quantify anybody who was victimized by his alleged crimes due to the magnitude of what he's accused of and what happened as a result of that fire.
11: Yeah, Haley, and I'm sorry, I know that's a loaded question, and I appreciate you trying to work it with us here. Haley Guenthner has been on this all day. She's got the documents, continuing to go through things and work her sources. We'll let her get back to work. And Haley brings up a great point. Of course, this is an accused individual right now, has not been found guilty. A plea will go in on Friday at the next appearance, and then we will watch this play out through the system. Thank you, Haley Guenthner. Some level 3 evacuations have been downgraded to level 2s in Spokane. Here's an updated map right now. Everything shaded in yellow means you're now at a level 2. That's, of course, a downgrade from level 3. That doesn't mean things are perfect. That means things are heading in the right direction. So if you're now in a level 2, you can go home, but there's always the case where they could be re-upgraded. Crews go into these areas, they make evaluations and assessments, and then determine if somewhere is safe for people to return. It looks like they have made that evaluation now based off of what's been shaded in yellow for more people. 14 people who were reported as unaccounted for at the start of the evacuation process have been found. That is according to the Spokane County Sheriff's Office. They said they were hesitant to classify these people as missing persons because they felt they'd be able to find them. They were unable to contact them over the phone, thought, well, there's other avenues they could go. Now it looks like from the sheriff right now, that has been handled. So good news on that front. As we take a live look from downtown Spokane, the smoke is still sitting in pretty heavy on the city and really just across the region. It's been a 1-2 punch of smoke for us recently. One important thing that we need to watch are the skies and 40 listed drone incursions. Those were reported, and as a result of those, one of the drones actually brought down the entire air apparatus. There was a full ground stop because of drone activity above the Autumn Lane fire last evening at 5 p.m. I've spoken to fire crews profusely who have said, don't use them. They need that air apparatus. That is hugely important. That is the second wave, if you will. That is, in addition to the ground crews, the most important resource we have on the fire. We understand people want to know the status of their home. They want to see the area. wait. I understand that there is nothing worse than waiting for something to happen, but right now that is all we can do so crews can battle this blaze. Evacuation levels are still being evaluated. There's possibility between now and this evening even those could change. We saw that happen earlier this morning. They were reevaluated and some were lifted. The way it sits right now, you just have to wait for information to come on that front. When that information is available, we'll let you know. Do not use a drone right now to see if your property is okay. Want to talk about the containment in Anchorage. So we had a great conversation with the state earlier who said that containment means that they've been able to identify where in which the fire is burning. Right now, all three fires have 0% containment because of the way they are burning. They are all currently active flame, right? There is activity on all fronts of these fires. The busiest and most active one is the Autumn Lane fire. It grew by 2,200 acres last evening. So that is up from last check. 5,600 acres is where we sit right now. The Fairview fire is about just shy of 1,000 acres, and the Old Trails fire, which is now formally classified as being started by arson, 3,621 acres. So you are asked right now, of course, to just continue to remain vigilant. As we know, more fire crews are on their way. 1,100 firefighters on the scene now. I've been told that that will double by Friday. And we are getting a little bit of good news on the weather front. Nonstop Locals, Tori Smith, our weather forecaster. Wonderful to see you right now in yellow. Good, bright energy right now, which we all need, Tori. It's just been a dark, gloomy couple of days. But the good news you can share with us right now is it does sort of look like the weather is on our side right now.
13: Yeah, you know, Bradley, the weather is cooperating, which is the good news. We're starting to see calm winds here across the inland northwest. That was in favor for us yesterday as well. We're still seeing hazy skies across the region, especially here in Spokane. You can see the smoke still on our horizon and is just horrible to witness here. But the winds, again, starting to cooperate just a little bit. We're seeing winds out of the south for Spokane, out of the west northwest currently for Cheney, west southwest for Colville, light and variable for Omak, and out of the north northwest down south towards the Tri-Cities. So what we're looking at here is all the winds are kind of coming out of a different angle. That's mainly because the winds don't really have that driving factor. We have high pressure overhead, and that is helping the firefighters battle these flames here in Spokane. Max wind gusts in the last 24 hours were 8 miles per hour for Spokane, 13 miles per hour for Coeur d'Alene, 11 miles per hour for Sandpoint, and 5 miles per hour over towards Connell. So we're starting to see calmer winds the last 24 hours. Again, great news as we continue to head into the next couple of days. Relative humidity still extremely dry. This is the thing that we are still tracking, is a lot of dry air in place. 18% for Spokane, Coeur d'Alene, 18% towards Ritzville, 17% towards Moses Lake, and 18% towards the Cascades. So overall, still seeing very dry air. We're not expecting a drop of rainfall anytime soon. But with the smoke coverage, it's keeping temperatures a little bit cooler. We're seeing temperatures currently into the upper 70s for Spokane and Coeur d'Alene, into the upper 70s for Pullman as well. So models are really overestimating how hot we're going to be getting in the next couple of days because that smoke coverage isn't accounted for. So that's why models yesterday were indicating possibly even upper 80s, but we're still only into those upper 70s. Again, that's because that smoke coverage is widespread. It's bringing poor air quality to the region. We're seeing that poor air quality for Brewster into Kettle Falls, Spokane, Coeur d'Alene, and that's from the three wildfires still burning here in the inland northwest for Spokane, Coeur d'Alene. We're also seeing widespread smoke for Brewster into Leavenworth and Winthrop because of the Kaiser Canyon fire. So air quality still extremely poor, even hazardous towards Wenatchee into Moses Lake, very unhealthy for Moses Lake into Spokane, and starting to get a little bit better as we head over the Idaho Panhandle. Looks like better air quality right now up north for Midway. But looking ahead, we're starting to expect calmer winds into tomorrow as well as Thursday. slightly warmer temperatures and dry air. By Friday and Saturday, we have what's called a trough moving through our region. It's not going to be bringing any rainfall, and it's technically not a cold front, but that'll bring us a bit of breezy conditions and warmer conditions as we head into your Friday and Saturday. So what we're expecting by Friday and Saturday is possible wind gusts up to about 20, maybe on the upper end of 25 miles per hour, but we're not seeing a dry cold front moving through the region. By Sunday and Monday, once that trough passes, it's going to be slightly cooler temperatures with slightly breezy conditions as well. So hopefully a lot of these fires are put out by then. Of course, that's what we're praying for here in the inland northwest. We're still seeing high pressure overhead. That's why those temperatures are staying a little bit warmer as we head into the next couple of days. But again, remember, if that smoke stays here, that's going to keep most of those temperatures at least 5 degrees cooler. So let's take a look at what our in-house models are saying for tomorrow. They're thinking into the 90s for Spokane, into the upper 80s for Coeur d'Alene. Again, with hazy skies, that could keep it just into about the mid-80s for tomorrow. Still warmer than what we have been seeing, so we are seeing that gradual warming trend. And the ground remains extremely dry. We're seeing that severe drought from Coeur d'Alene to Potlatch, Orofino. Look out past Lewiston. Exceptional drought still for just to the east of Winthrop, just to the north of Brewster, and just to the south of Walla Walla. Still a moderate drought for Spokane into Kettle Falls, Sandpoint. So this is where we're starting to see a lot of that dry fuel on the ground. We're still about 3 inches of precipitation under what we should be for this time of year. Let's walk you through tomorrow. We're expecting a very, very dry day with that high pressure overhead. We'll start to see some of the winds shift out of the south, and you'll see some of this very low relative humidity values, even into the single digits. We're seeing about 5% relative humidity for Pullman, 7% for Lewiston, 6% for Orofino, and 7% for Kamiai. So just extremely dry as we head into your Wednesday. I do want to point out, though, that the winds do stay a bit calmer. So this is what we need. Again, winds are going to be that primary thing driving those wildfires. So we're still seeing those between about 1 and even 5 miles per hour. I do think a wind gust could get up to 10 miles per hour for tomorrow. But again, winds are going to be sustained pretty much between 1 and 5 miles per hour through your Wednesday. Gradual warming trend again through Friday and Saturday. Just keep in mind, if the smoke stays, those temperatures won't quite get as hot as we're seeing here on these models. Spokane, Coeur d'Alene starting to warm up through Friday. We have that gradual cool off by Sunday. By Monday and Tuesday, we're looking a little bit better, but Tuesday is starting to warm up once again here across the region. Yakima, Tray City is getting close to the triple digits by Friday. This will really depend, again, on that smoke coverage. By the weekend, Yakima, Tray City's cool down as well, and then right back up in temperatures by Tuesday. Bradley, back to you.
11: All right, Tori, thank you so much. And thank you so much wherever you're watching from. We really do appreciate it. We know it's been a difficult several days for sure. And we do appreciate you choosing Nonstop Local for your headlines. We'll leave it right here and we'll be back shortly.
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7: 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Stay tuned to 590 KQNT for the latest on evacuations, closures, and safety information.
21: The mask may create dangerous situations, but added existing laws means federal authorities make policies for how federal laws will be enforced and not the states. That's politics. I'm Brad Siegel.
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25: The World Health Organization is warning folks of the health risks associated with wildfire smoke. The smoke is made up of a mixture of gases and very small particles released when trees and vegetation burn. People exposed to wildfire smoke can experience coughing, eye and throat irritation, and headaches, with the smoke possibly leading to respiratory issues and making asthma worse. WHO officials say if you smell the smoke, then it's present. The organization recommends staying indoors. Don't use fans or air conditioners that draw air from the outside, and wear N95 masks if outside. An expert weighing in on how parents can help manage screen time for their children, Amanda Rumsey, a Clemson University professor who trains mental health counselors, says it's not an all-or-nothing approach.
26: It's not that the screen time itself is bad, but it's how to manage it when it's taking away from sleep, social interaction, and other things that are part of normal childhood development.
25: She advises parents to make sure screen time does not hurt a child's sleep. Health update, I'm Scott Pringle.
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27: 42-year-old New Zealand ultrarunner Sophie Grant just broke the record for the fastest 2,000-kilometer journey across the Via Alpina in the Alps. For 29 days, she ran roughly 40 miles a day, 16 hours worth a day. Jack Catterall had the record of 35 days and 21 hours. Sophie crushed it, completing the route in under 30 days. 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
1: If you're traveling, Microsoft has a new warning about hotel Wi-Fi. Monica Nelson reports.
2: The company says Russian-linked hackers are compromising hotel and conference center internet systems, then using fake login pages and software update prompts to steal passwords and infect devices with malware. Security experts recommend using a VPN, avoiding unexpected downloads, and using a mobile hotspot whenever possible.
1: Apple is reportedly challenging the UK government's latest attempt to demand access to the encrypted data of users in their country. The Financial Times says Apple filed the request with a court that oversees government surveillance cases. At issue is a secret government legal order demanding access to encrypted user data. And ChatGPT is the most popular AI app among members of the House of Representatives. CNBC says about 90% of all spending on AI products by House offices goes to OpenAI. Anthropic's Claude was a distant second. Tech Report. I'm at Mattinson.
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3: A Grammy Award-winning producer has died. David Rivkin, better known as David Z, was a pioneer and primary architect of the Minneapolis sound, which left a massive imprint on funk, rock, pop, and R&B. In 1976, he engineered a teenaged Prince's first demo tapes. David Z was 78. Come hear Uncle John's band all around you. A new immersive exhibition will celebrate the life and work of Grateful Dead frontman Jerry Garcia.
4: 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The exhibition is based on a concept Garcia started developing over 30 years ago. A portion of the proceeds will benefit arts education, music programs, and environmental conservation through the Jerry Garcia Foundation. Eyes of the World, the Jerry Garcia Experience, will open in San Francisco in early 2027 before touring across the U.S. I'm Mark Mayfield.
3: And it's almost time to believe, Ted Lasso fans.
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3: 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Jason Sudeikis starring as the college football coach turned soccer coach who now leads a women's team. That's entertainment. I'm Daria Albinger.
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11: The wildfires in Spokane, Washington have forced thousands from their homes. The blazes have also destroyed some 700 buildings. No deaths have been reported yet. Spokane is the state's second largest city, and strong winds are pushing the fire so quickly that entire neighborhoods have been completely burned. And thousands have been losing power as the wildfires continue. Poweroutage.us reports that about 2,700 customers are without power in Spokane County. That's a significant drop, though, from a peak of more than 40,000 during a public safety power shutoff on Saturday. President Trump will speak later at a Republican National Committee fundraising event at Trump National Golf Club in Rancho Palos Verdes. This will be Trump's second California visit of his second term, the last happening after the devastating wildfires in January of 2025. Trump will leave the LA area tonight and head to Las Vegas, where tomorrow he'll speak about the economy and tax relief at Red Rock Casino Resort and Spa. Luigi Mangione's attorneys have filed a motion seeking to live stream the proceedings. They argue the court should not limit access by selecting only a small group of reporters or denying an overflow courtroom feed.
6: Mangione has pleaded not guilty to state charges, including second-degree murder, weapons and forgery offenses, while also facing separate federal stalking charges. Spider-Man continues to swing his way to more box office records. Matt Mattinson has more.
8: My name is Peter Parker. I have something to tell you that's going to sound crazy. But it's the truth.
1: Spider-Man Brand New Day raked in $46 million in its fourth day to break the all-time Monday total on its way to passing the $1 billion mark. It's now the second fastest movie ever to hit $1 billion. The previous Monday box office record of $40.15 million had been set by Black Panther in 2018. Hollywood analysts expect the movie to challenge the record for the biggest second weekend ever.
6: I'm Chris Caraggio. Amazon continues to rise after its market value topped $3 trillion for the first time, Tammy Trujillo reports.
9: Shares hit a record high on Monday, rising about 4% after the company reported its second quarter earnings, fueled by a major growth in its cloud computing business and increasing demand for artificial intelligence services. Amazon Web Services brought in more than $42 billion in revenue, beating Wall Street expectations and highlighting the continued AI boom across the tech industry. Amazon reportedly plans to increase its spending on AI infrastructure, projecting capital investments could reach $220 billion this year as the company works to keep up with demand. I'm Tammy Trujillo.
6: Microsoft is issuing a security warning about hotel Wi-Fi. The company says Russian hackers are using phony sign-in pages to break into accounts. It says the operation is nicknamed Captive Crunch, and it involves a widespread compromise of Wi-Fi networks at hospitality-related organizations. Experts advise using your phone as a hotspot as a safer option. Today, we are celebrating three great things, one you may like more than the others. Bree Tennis with more.
12: Today is National Coast Guard Day, celebrating 236 years of keeping our waterways safe as a floating branch of the military. Also, today is National Night Out, a coast-to-coast community-building event with law enforcement. Look for local gatherings. And the final day we're celebrating is National Chocolate Chip Cookie Day. Maybe the best day ever. And no judgment if you celebrate the other 2 days with a cookie in hand. I'm Bree Tennis.
6: More from our top story. The Spokane County, Washington Sheriff's Office is still trying to track down over a dozen people who called for help as the wildfire emergency broke out over the weekend. An estimated 290 people who needed help evacuating or looking for someone who may have been missing called 911 when the fires exploded, with the Sheriff's Office being able to clear most of those up with the exception of 14. I'm Chris Caraggio.
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2: Broad ridge of high pressure continues to dominate much of the western U.S., bringing hot, dry conditions from California into the Great Basin and the Pacific Northwest. Temperatures across parts of the interior Northwest and Columbia Basin will climb well into the 90s. The biggest weather story remains wildfire smoke and the air quality across Washington State and portions of the Pacific Northwest. The National Weather Service says extensive smoke will continue to blanket much of eastern Washington, while shifting wind patterns are spreading haze and unhealthy air into western Washington, including the Seattle metro area. Across the Southwest, another hot summer day expected from Arizona through Nevada and New Mexico. In the Central Plains and Midwest, warm and humid conditions continue with scattered afternoon and evening thunderstorms possible.
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13: For the man who's recused of the lighting of the destructive fires here in the Spokane area, of course, that is Aaron Farinacci. So we are learning right now, post this first appearance, that bond not only was set but adopted by the court, meaning that's going to maintain at $1 million. This man, Aaron Farinacci, walked in very early. Quick court appearance. You see right here him sitting there waiting for things to get underway. He's a 37-year-old Spokane man accused of intentionally starting the Old Trails fire, which was the linchpin in so much, not only destruction, but the displacement of thousands of people. Nonstop Locals' Haley Guenthner was in court, standing by right now, live for us. Haley, walk me through it. It was a quick appearance.
14: Very quick appearance. Bradley, good afternoon from the Spokane County Courthouse. I think all in all, it was less than 7 minutes. And he appeared via a Zoom call. That's how all of the first appearances here in Spokane County are conducted. You could see him. He was wearing his jail jumpsuit. All he said was, he said his full name, he said his birthday, answered the judge's questions. Didn't appear to show any emotion whatsoever. It was a big moment as earlier today when we got the probable cause affidavit to kind of get more facts about how detectives were able to build this case against him. As you know, they first got a tip about his apparent alleged behavior that was suspicious. He seemed nervous, according to some witnesses, and they saw all of this behavior in a specific location. And then the witnesses alleged that about 10 minutes later, they saw smoke coming from that same spot. Deputies were able to contact him that same day on Saturday, August 1st, and they do say that he denied being involved in starting that fire, the fire that ended up causing so much heartbreak and destruction across much of North Spokane. They say that he had a lighter on him as well as some matches that he told them they were, quote, windproof. But again, he denied that he started the fire. That was really the investigation, though, into his behavior that was taken over by the Spokane County Major Crimes Division, and they were able to continue to build the case over the next few days. They did arrest him yesterday evening with the help of the SWAT team at about 5 o'clock. He will stay in jail, Bradley, for the time being. Bond set at $1 million, his defense reserving argument on both bond and the probable cause affidavit. So he will be back in court coming up, I believe, on Friday at 3 o'clock for his arraignment. And that's when he will enter a guilty or not guilty plea as this case continues to play out in the judicial process.
13: Yeah, and Haley, I know I heard from the sheriff last evening that he made some remarks, some statements when they brought him into custody, something like he said something to the tune of, you have it wrong. I know you have those documents now. Any additional notes that you can point out from them?
14: No, and I'm not privy to that comment by the sheriff. We just know in the court documents that he did deny having started those fires.
13: So, Haley, in the next steps here, it's possible if he finds a bondsman who's willing to bond him out, he could post bond. But there was a hefty list of things he could not do and post. And I don't know if you have the answer to this question, Haley. This might be a hard one to answer, but the judge said you can't speak to anybody who's a victim. So does that mean people who lost homes? That's a pretty big list, right?
14: Yeah, it's extremely difficult to quantify anybody who was victimized by his alleged crimes due to the magnitude of what he's accused of and what happened as a result of that fire.
13: Yeah, Haley, and I'm sorry, I know that's a loaded question, and I appreciate you trying to work it with us here. Haley Guenther has been on this all day. She's got the documents, continuing to go through things and work her sources. We'll let her get back to work. And Haley brings up a great point. Of course, this is an accused individual right now, has not been found guilty. A plea will go in on Friday at the next appearance, and then we will watch this play out through the system. Thank you, Haley Guenther. Some level 3 evacuations have been downgraded to level 2s in Spokane. Here's an updated map right now. Everything shaded in yellow means you are now at a level 2. That's, of course, a downgrade from level 3. That doesn't mean things are perfect. That means things are heading in the right direction. So if you're now on a level 2, you can go home, but there's always the case where they could be re-upgraded. Crews go into these areas, they make evaluations and assessments, and then determine if somewhere is safe for people to return. It looks like they have made that evaluation now based off of what's been shaded in yellow for more people. 14 people who were reported as unaccounted for at the start of the evacuation process have been found. That is according to the Spokane County Sheriff's Office. They said they were hesitant to classify these people as missing persons because they felt they'd be able to find them. They were unable to contact them over the phone and thought, well, there's other avenues they could go. Now, it looks like from the sheriff right now, that has been handled. So good news on that front. As we take a live look from downtown Spokane, the smoke is still sitting in pretty heavy on the city and really just across the region. It's been a 1-2 punch of smoke for us recently. One important thing that we need to watch are the skies and 40 listed drone incursions. Those were reported, and as a result of those, one of the drones actually brought down the entire air apparatus. There was a full ground stop because of drone activity above the Autumn Lane fire last evening at 5 p.m. I have spoken to fire crews profusely who have said, don't use them. They need that air apparatus. That is hugely important. That is the second wave, if you will. That is, in addition to the ground crews, the most important resource we have on the fire. We understand people want to know the status of their home. They want to see the area. Wait. I understand that there is nothing worse than waiting for something to happen, but right now that is all we can do so crews can battle this blaze. Evacuation levels are still being evaluated. There's possibility between now and this evening even those could change. We saw that happen earlier this morning. They were reevaluated and some were lifted. The way it sits right now, you just have to wait for information to come on that front. When that information is available, we'll let you know. Do not use a drone right now to see if your property is okay. Want to talk about the containment in Anchorage. So we had a great conversation with the state earlier who said that containment means that they've been able to identify where in which the fire is burning. Right now, all three fires have 0% containment because of the way they are burning. They are all currently active flame, right? There is activity on all fronts of these fires. The busiest and most active one is the Autumn Lane fire. It grew by 2,200 acres last evening. So that is up from last check. 5,600 acres is where we sit right now. The Fairview fire is about just shy of 1,000 acres, and the Old Trails fire, which is now formally classified as being started by arson, 3,621 acres. So you are asked right now, of course, to just continue to remain vigilant. As we know, more fire crews are on their way. 1,100 firefighters on the scene now. I've been told that that will double by Friday. And we are getting a little bit of good news on the weather front. Nonstop locals, Tori Smith, our weather forecaster, wonderful to see you right now in yellow. Good, bright energy right now, which we all need, Tori. It's just been a dark, gloomy couple of days. But the good news you can share with us right now is it does sort of look like the weather is on our side right now.
15: Yeah, you know, Bradley, the weather is cooperating, which is the good news. We're starting to see calm winds here across the inland northwest. That was in favor for us yesterday as well. We're still seeing hazy skies across the region, especially here in Spokane. You can see the smoke still on our horizon and is just horrible to witness here. But the winds, again, starting to cooperate just a little bit. We're seeing winds out of the south for Spokane, out of the west-northwest currently for Cheney, west-southwest for Colville, light and variable for Omak, and out of the north-northwest down south towards the Tri-Cities. So what we're looking at here is all the winds are kind of coming out of a different angle. That's mainly because the winds don't really have that driving factor. We have high pressure overhead, and that is helping the firefighters battle these flames here in Spokane. Max wind gusts in the last 24 hours were 8 miles per hour for Spokane, 13 miles per hour for Coeur d'Alene, 11 miles per hour for Sandpoint, and 5 miles per hour over towards Connell. So we're starting to see calmer winds the last 24 hours. Again, great news as we continue to head into the next couple of days. Relative humidity still extremely dry. This is the thing that we are still tracking, is a lot of dry air in place. 18% for Spokane, Coeur d'Alene, 18% towards Ritzville, 17% towards Moses Lake, and 18% towards the Cascades. So overall, still seeing very dry air. We're not expecting a drop of rainfall anytime soon. But with the smoke coverage, it's keeping temperatures a little bit cooler. We're seeing temperatures currently into the upper 70s for Spokane, Coeur d'Alene, into the upper 70s for Pullman as well. So models are really overestimating how hot we're going to be getting in the next couple of days because that smoke coverage isn't accounted for. So that's why models yesterday were indicating possibly even upper 80s, but we're still only into those upper 70s. Again, that's because that smoke coverage is widespread. It's bringing poor air quality to the region. We're seeing that poor air quality for Brewster into Kettle Falls, Spokane, Coeur d'Alene, and that's from from the three wildfires still burning here in the inland northwest. For Spokane Coeur d'Alene, we're also seeing widespread smoke for Brewster into Leavenworth and Winthrop because of the Kaiser Canyon fire. So air quality still extremely poor, even hazardous towards Wenatchee into Moses Lake, very unhealthy for Moses Lake into Spokane, and starting to get a little bit better as we head over the Idaho Panhandle. Looks like better air quality right now up north for Midway. But looking ahead, we're starting to expect calmer winds into tomorrow as well as Thursday. Slightly warmer temperatures and dry air. By Friday and Saturday, we have what's called a trough moving through our region. It's not going to be bringing any rainfall, and it's technically not a cold front, but that'll bring us a bit of breezy conditions and warmer conditions as we head into your Friday and Saturday. So what we're expecting by Friday and Saturday is possible wind gusts up to about 20, maybe on the upper end of 25 miles per hour, but we're not seeing a dry cold front moving through the region. By Sunday and Monday, once that trough passes, it's going to be slightly cooler temperatures with slightly breezy conditions as well. So hopefully a lot of these fires are put out by then. Of course, that's what we're praying for here in the inland northwest. We're still seeing high pressure overhead. That's why those temperatures are staying a little bit warmer as we head into the next couple of days. But again, remember, if that smoke stays here, that's going to keep most of those temperatures at least 5 degrees cooler. So let's take a look at what our in-house models are saying for tomorrow. They're thinking into the 90s for Spokane, into the upper 80s for Coeur d'Alene. Again, with hazy skies, that could keep it just into about the mid-80s for tomorrow. Still warmer than what we have been seeing, so we are seeing that gradual warming trend. And the ground remains extremely dry. We're seeing that severe drought from Coeur d'Alene to Potlatch, Orofino, Lookout Pass, Lewiston. Exceptional drought still for just to the east of Winthrop, just to the north of Brewster, and just to the south of Walla Walla. Still a moderate drought for Spokane into Kettle Falls, Sandpoint. So this is where we're starting to see a lot of that dry fuel on the ground. We're still about 3 inches of precipitation under what we should be for this time of year. Let's walk you through tomorrow. We're expecting a very, very dry day with that high pressure overhead. We'll start to see some of the winds shift out of the south, and you'll see some of this very low relative humidity values, even into the single digits. We're seeing about 5% relative humidity for Pullman, 7% for Lewiston, 6% for Orofino, and 7% for Kamiai. So just extremely dry as we head into your Wednesday. I do want to point out, though, that the winds do stay a bit calmer. So this is what we need. Again, winds are going to be that primary thing driving those wildfires. So we're still seeing those between about 1 and even 5 miles per hour. I do think a wind gust could get up to 10 miles per hour for tomorrow. But again, winds are going to be sustained pretty much between 1 and 5 miles per hour through your Wednesday. Gradual warming trend again through Friday and Saturday. Just keep in mind, if the smoke stays, those temperatures won't quite get as hot as we're seeing here on these models. Spokane, Coeur d'Alene starting to warm up through Friday. We have that gradual cool off by Sunday. By Monday and Tuesday, we're looking a little bit better, but Tuesday is starting to warm up once again here across the region. Yakima, Tray City is getting close to the triple digits by Friday. This will really depend again on that smoke coverage. By the weekend, Yakima, Tray City's cool down as well, and then right back up in temperatures by Tuesday. Bradley, back to you.
13: All right, Tori, thank you so much. And thank you so much wherever you're watching from. 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
27: When they made 12 times what they made the year before, they ought to give some of that back to the public, and they better cut the retail price, the consumer price. Too much money. You surprised I'm saying it? I'll say it loud and clear. I'm not happy about it.
2: The oil industry argues current profits are based on global supply and demand. The American Petroleum Institute also cites uncertainty over the Strait of Hormuz, the critical oil trade route that's been choked to a trickle by the Iran war. And Amazon continues to rise after its market value topped $3 trillion for the first time.
7: Shares hit a record high Monday, rising about 4% after the company reported their second quarter earnings, fueled by major growth in its cloud computing business and rising demand for artificial intelligence services. Amazon Web Services brought in more than $42 billion in revenue, beating Wall Street expectations and highlighting the continued AI boom across the tech industry. CEO Andy Jassy says Amazon plans to increase its spending on AI infrastructure, projecting capital investments could reach $220 billion this year as the company works to keep up with demand. I'm at Mattinson.
2: The parent company of Facebook building a giant data center campus in El Paso, and backers say this will transform the West Texas town.
30: Raw land was on the tax rolls for almost nothing. To build an artificial intelligence factory on that creates property tax revenue.
2: That's former El Paso Mayor Dee Margo saying the data centers are not sucking up water like some claim. The campus will have 1 gigawatt of computer capacity and will play an essential role in AI development. He says the land being used was worthless. Now it will pull in massive property taxes.
30: When it's fully valued at the approximate amount at about $10 billion, it will double our commercial tax base.
2: I'm Monica Nelson with your consumer and business news.
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0: blocking New York from enforcing laws requiring federal immigration agents to remove face coverings and display identification. In the ruling, the judge did concede the mask may create dangerous situations, but added existing laws means federal authorities make policies for how federal laws will be enforced and not the states. That's politics. I'm Brad Seacrest.
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5: The World Health Organization is warning folks of the health risks associated with wildfire smoke. The smoke is made up of a mixture of gases and very small particles released when trees and vegetation burn. People exposed to wildfire smoke can experience coughing, eye and throat irritation, and headaches, with the smoke possibly leading to respiratory issues and making asthma worse. WHO officials say if you smell the smoke, then it's present. The organization recommends staying indoors. Don't use fans or air conditioners that draw air from the outside, and wear N95 masks if outside. An expert weighing in on how parents can help manage screen time for their children, Amanda Rumsey, a Clemson University professor who trains mental health counselors, says it's not an all or nothing approach.
6: It's not that the screen time itself is bad, but it's how to manage it when it's taking away from sleep, social interaction, and other things that are part of normal childhood development.
5: She advises parents to make sure screen time does not hurt a child's sleep. Health update, I'm Scott Pringle.
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7: 42-year-old New Zealand ultrarunner Sophie Grant just broke the record for the fastest 2,000-kilometer journey across the Via Alpina in the Alps. For 29 days, she ran roughly 40 miles a day, 16 hours worth a day. Jack Catterall had the record of 35 days and 21 hours. Sophie crushed it, completing the route in under 30 days. 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
10: If you're traveling, Microsoft has a new warning about hotel Wi-Fi. Monica Nelson reports.
11: The company says Russian-linked hackers are compromising hotel and conference center internet systems, then using fake login pages and software update prompts to steal passwords and infect devices with malware. Security experts recommend using a VPN, avoiding unexpected downloads, and using a mobile hotspot whenever possible.
10: Apple is reportedly challenging the UK government's latest attempt to demand access to the encrypted data of users in their country. The Financial Times says Apple filed the request with a court that oversees government surveillance cases. At issue is a secret government legal order demanding access to encrypted user data. And ChatGPT is the most popular AI app among members of the House of Representatives. CNBC says about 90% of all spending on AI products by House offices goes to OpenAI. Anthropic's Claude was a distant second. Tech Report. I'm at Mattinson.
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12: A Grammy Award-winning producer has died. David Rivkin, better known as David Z, was a pioneer and primary architect of the Minneapolis sound, which left a massive imprint on funk, rock, pop, and R&B. In 1976, he engineered a teenaged Prince's first demo tapes. David Z was 78. Come hear Uncle John's band all around you. A new immersive exhibition will celebrate the life and work of Grateful Dead frontman Jerry Garcia.
13: Wake up to find out that you are the eyes of the world.
12: I
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0: guitarist music, visual art, writings, and personal interests across 8 immersive rooms. The exhibition is based on a concept Garcia started developing over 30 years ago. A portion of the proceeds will benefit arts education, music programs, and environmental conservation through the Jerry Garcia Foundation. Eyes of the World, the Jerry Garcia Experience, will open in San Francisco in early 2027 before touring across the U.S. I'm Mark Mayfield.
1: And it's almost time to believe, Ted Lasso fans.
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1: The Apple TV series returns for a fourth season starting tomorrow. Jason Sudeikis starring as the college football coach turned soccer coach who now leads a women's team. That's entertainment. I'm Daria Albinger.
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7: The wildfires in Spokane, Washington remain 0% contained, and the fires have forced nearly 65,000 people from their homes and destroyed some 700 buildings. No deaths are reported yet. Spokane's the state's second largest city. Strong winds are pushing the fires so quickly that entire neighborhoods have been charred to nothing. The three fires burning simultaneously strained firefighting resources. A man suspected of starting one of the fires has been in court for a hearing today. Aaron Farinacci was arrested by a SWAT team Monday after a witness said he saw Farinacci acting suspiciously near where the old trail fire began Saturday. The Spokane residents being held on a $1 million bond. Officials say Farinacci's got a past criminal record in Arizona, including a...
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8: Judge this afternoon. It was 37-year-old Aaron Farinacci who's accused of intentionally starting the Old Trails fire, which has destroyed hundreds and forced thousands to evacuate. Hundreds of homes destroyed right now as the fire is still raging. You see right here the first appearance that took place as his bond was set and approved at $1 million. His arraignment, it will take place on Thursday. The suspect was booked into the Spokane County Jail yesterday. He was interviewed by major crimes detectives after witnesses say that they saw him acting interesting around the area in which the fire started. The investigation into him began on Saturday when those witnesses made a phone call about a man suspiciously acting near some trees and then later saw smoke billowing from the area. Investigators say Farinacci was found with waterproof matches and a lighter. By Monday evening, detectives felt like they had enough to make a case to a judge for a warrant. He was then brought in on arson charges. Let's take an exact look right now at the areas still under evacuation warnings and where the fire started. The Old Trail fire, it broke out near Airway Heights on Saturday just before noon by Euclid and Old Trails Road. This is where neighbors, they saw that bizarre behavior and then, of course, contacted law enforcement. You see right here, again, the spread of the fire, and then Farinacci eventually being taken into custody at his home a few miles away on Elliott Drive. That was Monday evening.
9: As it happens in so many critical cases, it was citizens who were paying attention to their surroundings, being aware and willing to step up and say something that led to the relatively quick apprehension of Mr. Farinacci.
8: See something, say something. That's what the sheriff is saying right now. There's still no information on the cause of the other two major fires burning here in Spokane, but one now officially deemed as being started by an arsonist. Some level 3 evacuations have been downgraded to level 2s here in Spokane County. You'll see the yellow area. Those are the downgrades. That doesn't mean that everything's perfect. It just means you can return home, and there's always possibility that they could be re-elevated. But right now, several 1,000 people in the Spokane County area have been downgraded and do have the possibility to return home. There's a detailed map on our website, as Congressman Michael Baumgartner says that President Trump has granted the FEMA emergency disaster declaration for the Spokane area fires as they continue to burn. The congressman says that the paperwork, which named 6 counties and 3 tribal agencies, will receive federal assistance. The FEMA approval followed a bipartisan request from members of our congressional delegation from the entire state of Washington that was made early yesterday. The request cites the devastating wildfires around eastern Washington, and of course, not only in Spokane, but Stevens County as well. Good news to bring you. 14 people who were reported as being unaccounted for and the fires are safe. That's according to the Spokane County Sheriff's Office. You'll remember there was concern about people yesterday, and it does sound like the sheriff has been able to identify those individuals now. All 3 fires are still at 0% containment. That was last checked when I spoke to the Type 7 Incident Management Team. The Old Trails Fire, 3,600 acres. Fairview Fire, 1,041 acres. And the Autumn Lane Fire, 5,600 acres. That one grew 2,200 acres just last evening. Its activity is still very, very high. I want to bring in my good friend Tori Smith, who's standing by in the Weather Center right now. Tori, you've been detailing out the weather forecast, not only that, but air quality. I'm wondering what you're seeing right now as we continue to watch the day evolve.
3: Yeah, Bradley, we are seeing hazy skies right now across the region as we have smoke just continuing to stay in our area. The good news is the weather is starting to work in our favor. We have calm winds across our region. We're expecting winds out of the northeast for Cheney in the next couple of hours, out of the west for Colville, northwest for Connell, north-northeast for Lewiston, and southwest for Pullman. And you're seeing that VRB for Spokane and Coeur d'Alene. That means variable wind, so it's just very calm. That's good news as our firefighters continue to try to battle these fires here in Spokane and Coeur d'Alene. Wind gusts in the last 24 hours up to 10 miles per hour for between Spokane and Coeur d'Alene, 11 miles per hour for Moses Lake, and 4 miles per hour up north towards Colville, 9 miles per hour towards Walla Walla. So again, this is the wind that we need, just very calm, very stagnant, so that our firefighters can help put out some of these wildfires here in Spokane, as well as in the tribal areas. They're still seeing the Kaiser Canyon fire and the Maud Wright fire burn there as well. Relative humidity values tonight are going to be extremely low. We're seeing them currently at 15% Spokane, 17% for Coeur d'Alene, 15% for Lewiston, and 16% as we head into Winthrop. So this is just a lot of dry air. We have high pressure overhead, which is going to bring us a gradual warming as we head into the next couple of days. But as far as current temperatures go, they're just a little bit cooler, into those low 80s for Spokane, Coeur d'Alene. This is about 5 degrees cooler than what we typically see the average is for this time of year. So that's some good news too. We're staying a little bit cooler, partially because of the smoke here in the region that's directing that solar energy back up to space and not letting us heat up as much as some of our models would be indicating without the smoke. So widespread smoke just north of Spokane. That's from all 3 of the fires here in our area. As we head into Kettle Falls, still seeing some poor air quality there from widespread smoke, and lots of the tribal areas also seeing widespread smoke and poor air quality at this time. So hazardous air quality is going to be towards Wenatchee, into Moses Lake, Othello. We're seeing better air quality up north towards Midway, and we're seeing moderate air quality as we head into St. Mary's and across the Idaho Panhandle into Sandpoint. Looking ahead, we are expecting breezy and warm conditions. This is as we get to Friday as well as Saturday. Before then, we're still monitoring calm winds, so we have that here again until Friday and Saturday. So hopefully we get a better handle on some of these wildfires before the winds start to pick up Friday and Saturday. We're expecting winds to gust up to about 21 miles per hour, possibly even up to about 25 miles per hour on the high end. This is because we have a system called a trough that's going to be moving through the region, pretty similar to a cold front, but it's going to be just a couple of levels below that. As we head into Sunday and Monday, we are expecting slightly cooler temperatures as well as slight breezes across the region. So here's the pattern, what we have in the next 72 hours. We have a warming trend starting to take place. This is because we just have stagnant high pressure. That's good news. Remember, that brings us the calm wind as we head into about the next day or two. We're expecting that gradual warming trend to start with that high pressure into the 90s enter Spokane, Coeur d'Alene as we head into tomorrow. However, I do think we are going to stay a couple degrees cooler, possibly 5 degrees cooler. So keep in mind that would be about 85 for Spokane and about 83 degrees for Coeur d'Alene. Because of that smoke coverage, that's going to keep us just a bit cooler. Dry conditions on the ground are still here as we're roughly about 3 inches under what we should be seeing in terms of rainfall accumulation over the past 90 days. So we're still way below average. We're seeing a moderate drought for Spokane into Ritzville, Washtenaw, Pullman, severe drought for Potlatch, Orofino into Lookout Pass. As we head into tomorrow, we're monitoring extremely low relative humidity, possibly the lowest relative humidity of the season so far. Some of these areas down further south, going to see 5% relative humidity in Pullman, 6% relative humidity for Washtenaw, and 7% relative humidity for Lewiston. That's extremely dry as we head into Spokane. Still between 10 and 15% relative humidity. That is just very dry. Luckily, the winds are in our favor for tomorrow, gusting only up to about 8 miles per hour at the maximum. Everywhere seeing these calm winds. Remember, that is that high pressure system that's helping keeping these winds down at least for the next day or two. And again, that is what we need here in the inland northwest. Next couple of days going to start to warm up, but remember, a couple degrees cooler is what we're going to monitor as we have widespread smoke coverage across our region. Spokane, Coeur d'Alene starting to cool off by the time we get to Sunday. That's when that trough moves through. By Monday and Tuesday, we see another gradual warming trend in this area. Yakima, Tri-City is going to be staying hazy as well in the next couple of days. We're getting into those mid-90s for Saturday, cooling off ever so slightly for Sunday and Monday in these areas. Bradley, I'm going to send it back to you.
8: All right, Tori, thank you so much. Appreciate that. Amid the heartbreak of the Spokane area fires, we're seeing strength and goodness in many members of our community. Nonstop Local's Corey Howard tracking down the good stories from this tragedy.
10: There truly are no words to describe what you're seeing up here after the Old Trails fire rolled through this neighborhood on Saturday. And you've seen the pictures, I'm sure. Can kind of show you some stuff around here as we find it. But really what we're doing up here today is we're trying to highlight the good. We're trying to highlight the helpers, the people that are up here just trying to do whatever they can to make this a little easier for people who lost everything and pets. I ran into Leslie Rickman, who is up here just on her own accord. And let me show you what she's doing. Leslie's up here just putting out these bowls of food and water for pets, again, who may be displaced, who weren't able to get out with their owners. She filled up her wagon with food and water. She's just walking around the neighborhood putting out those bowls just in case there's any scared pets out there that might need them. Why is she doing it? Well, here's what she says.
11: You know, the way I feel about it is it's such an overwhelming situation, but if you can help one person or one pet, that matters. We all matter. So you might not be able to help a whole bunch, but if you can help one or two, that makes a humongous difference.
10: So again, that was Leslie Rickman, and she's just out here doing what she can for whoever she can in the pet world. Again, there's a lot of animals that might be out here, didn't make it out with their owners, but they're scared, they're displaced, and hopefully some food and water will help them out. If you know or if you see of anyone doing any good around here, please let us know. We want to highlight that. These are the stories that I want to tell. I want to tell the stories of people who are out there making a difference in such a horrible tragedy.
8: Corey, thank you so much. It is primary election day across the state of Washington. And while it is business as usual for most parts of the area, there are still, of course, thousands of people evacuating, facing a unique challenge. Nonstop Local's Rachel Turcotte caught up with election officials to learn by how those of us who are impacted can still make our voices heard.
12: In the midst of the Spokane area complex fires, today is still primary election day, and you may be wondering how you can cast your ballot if you are still in a level 3 evacuation zone. 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
8: All right, Rachel, thank you so much, and thank you so much for being with us. We're going to take a quick break here on Nonstop Local. Our evening shows continue shortly with extended coverage of the fires burning across Spokane. Thank you for being with us on The Pulse. I'm Bradley Warren.
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15: It's August 2023, a county government meeting in Pennsylvania's Lehigh Valley. 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
16: My two-month-old son was happily drinking milk from his bottle when he quickly started choking, turned blue, and went limp. My boyfriend transported our son to the changing table as I grabbed an anti-choking device and my boyfriend began assembling it. Two pumps of the device and my son was conscious, gasping for air and coughing up milk.
15: They all went to the ER to make sure the baby was okay.
16: But upon arriving at Lehigh Valley Hospital, the diagnosis quickly became something so different.
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15: The parents were told to leave the hospital without their son, and he wouldn't come home for 7 whole months.
16: I'm a postpartum mom dealing with the grief and the trauma of my son being ripped from my arms. And I'm a mom who lost everything in less than 24 hours due to one doctor's misdiagnosis. Enough is enough.
15: And then the next person speaks, and the next one. The stories they tell form a pattern of parents walking into a Lehigh Valley hospital to get help for a child, only to leave without them. And the same doctor's name kept coming up again and again, a pediatrician.
17: I ask you, what kind of doctor does this?
15: That's what I wanted to know too. From Serial Productions and the New York Times, I'm Diane Neary. And this is The Preventionist, a story about a doctor and the rise of a powerful field of pediatric medicine.
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7: The wildfires in Spokane, Washington remain 0% contained, and the fires have forced nearly 65,000 people from their homes and destroyed some 700 buildings. No deaths are reported yet. Spokane's the state's second largest city. Strong winds are pushing the fires so quickly that entire neighborhoods have been charred to nothing. The three fires burning simultaneously strain firefighting resources. A man suspected of starting one of the fires has been in court for a hearing today. Aaron Farinacci was arrested by a SWAT team Monday after a witness said he saw Farinacci acting suspiciously near where the old trail fire began Saturday. The Spokane residents being held on a $1 million bond. Officials say Farinacci's got a past criminal record in Arizona, including a manslaughter conviction.
18: More than 20 Democratic-led states are now urging the U.S. Supreme Court to block the Trump administration's new limits on mail-in ballots.
19: President Trump wants the federal government to take control of voting by mail through the U.S. Postal Service by requiring the creation of a series of lists of people eligible to vote. The states say it's too late in the election year to impose a new set of regulations for mail ballots. The Supreme Court is expected to act within a few days. Midterm elections are now less than 3 months away. I'm Chris Caraggio.
18: It's another big primary election day today. Ballots are being cast in Michigan, Missouri, Kansas, Virginia, and Washington State. One of the most watched races, the Democratic U.S. Senate primary in Michigan, pitting insurgent progressive Abdul El-Sayed against establishment-backed Congresswoman Haley Stevens. Wall Street closed the day with stocks sharply higher. The Dow Jones and the S&P 500 both closed at record highs. As optimism grows, the Strait of Hormuz will be reopened. At the closing bell, the Dow added 907 points. The S&P 500 jumped by 136 points. The Nasdaq gained 671 points. I'm Scott Carr. The Justice Department is dropping charges against three more people who'd been accused of vandalizing the Lincoln Memorial reflecting pool in Washington.
20: This comes days after dismissing a similar case against Olympic canoeist David Hearn. Prosecutors now say the damage was caused by contractors during the pool's renovation, reversing...

0: be overrun by corruption. But on October 16, 2017, she was assassinated.
1: There are crooks everywhere you look now. The situation is desperate.
2: Malta is a tourist paradise, but underneath its extraordinary beauty, there are some dark, dark shadows. This is a place where dark power and dark money likes to hang out. And if you try and tell truth to that dark money and that dark power, if you're a journalist, it can be a very dangerous place indeed.
3: They were asleep in their own beds and somebody piled rubber tires out the back of the house and set them alight.
4: These are 5 car bombs within the space of a year and nothing was done about it.
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0: 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My name is Manuel De Lilla, former political operative turned journalist.
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9: See each other. With that, Mr. McCollum, if you'd be kind enough to start us off with a caption.
10: Yes, Your Honor. This is the matter of the state of Washington versus Aaron Farinacci, cause number 26-1-102-3532. State of Washington present, represented by myself, President McCollum. Mr. Farinacci is present in custody, represented by his attorney, Colin Sharpnell.
9: All right, thank you. And the court is situated in a live courtroom. We have members of the public and media present. I want to take a moment, Mr. Farinacci, and go over some important rights that belong to you. The state has filed an information, which is a charging document, alleging you committed first-degree arson. You have important rights being accused of a serious crime. I want to make sure you understand and are informed of those rights. Anyone charged with a crime has a right to a speedy and public trial by an impartial judge and or jury. You have a right to a jury trial here in the county where you're alleged to have committed the offense. In other words, you have that right to a jury trial. You have a right to be represented by an attorney throughout the entire court process. If you can't afford your own attorney, one would be appointed at public expense and no cost to you. At trial, you have a right to attend and be present for your trial. You have a right to testify at your trial, if you so choose. You also have the right to remain silent both before and during trial. You have a right to hear and question any witnesses that the state will call to testify against you at trial. That's called the right of confrontation. And you also have the right to call your own witnesses at trial. If you need the courts to order and make your witnesses appear at your trial, that would be done at no cost or expense to you. Your rights also include being presumed innocent. That presumption of innocence remains with you throughout the entire court process unless you enter a guilty plea at any time in that process, or unless the state is able to prove at trial every element of the offenses charged against you beyond a reasonable doubt standard. Finally, if you were hypothetically found guilty at a trial, you would then also have a right to appeal both the conviction and the sentencing to ensure there were no legal errors in the process. I'll further advise you, in addition to your rights, that all court hearings, including today's first appearance, are recorded and made on the record, so anything you ever say in court can be used against you by the prosecution. With that, Mr. Farnacci, did you hear and understand the rights that I went over?
11: Yes, Your Honor.
9: Could you please state for the record your true name and date of birth?
11: Aaron Forrest Farnacci, March 10, 1989.
9: Right, with that, we're here today for a first appearance to determine release conditions. I've reviewed the PC affidavit. I've noted a previous judge already found probable cause. So I'll hear the party's position with respect to release detention. I'll hear first from the prosecution. Thank you.
10: Your Honor, as the court indicated, probable cause was previously found. I am asking the court to impose release conditions to include a bond amount of no less than $1 million, asking the court be maintained in custody in Spokane County Jail, asking that the court impose conditions of appearing at all court dates, staying in contact with his attorney, remaining within Spokane County, committing no further law violations, obey any and all court orders currently in effect, not to approach or communicate with any witness or victim listed in the probable cause affidavit, likewise not to frequent any location or known location listed in the PC affidavit, as well as crime-specific prohibitions of no use possession of any lighters, matches, torch, or other fire-starting devices in the event a bond was in fact posted. It is the state's position that, given the nature of the charges, given the nature of this offense, that the defendant poses a danger to the community, and the CRR 3.2 presumptions are overcome. So we are asking the court to impose these conditions.
9: All right. Thank you. I'll hear from Mr. Charbonneau.
12: Judge, Mr. Farnacci is reserving argument with respect to probable cause, bond, and release conditions today.
9: All right. Thank you. With that reservation, I'll note the defense's reservation with respect to the release conditions. The court will adopt the $1 million bond that's already in place and adopt all the proposed release conditions as suggested by the prosecution. I'm going to set an arraignment for August 6th at 3 p.m. for Mr. Farnacci. And I believe that concludes most of our matters for today, unless there's anything further from either party.
10: And Your Honor, I'm going to finalize this order. My understanding is that I'll need to deliver a hard copy to Your Honor, so I'll do that directly after the hearing, unless the parties have signed off on that.
9: All right, thank you. And Mr. Sharpman, you're welcome to note your reservation.
12: Will do that. Thank you.
9: All right, I appreciate everyone's work, and that concludes our hearing today.
10: Thank you, Your
9: Honor. Please rise. We're in recess.
13: And you've watched in its entirety the first appearance of the arson suspect in the Old Trails fire, 37-year-old Aaron F. Farnacci. And the judge, pretty procedural there, walking through the rights of the defendant, asking him if he understood these rights. Mr. Farnacci said he acknowledged the rights, asked him to give his full name, which he did, and his date of birth, which he did. So he spoke in response to the judge's question there. Some other procedural legal things they went through. Pretty short hearing. It was a little hard. It was a little inaudible there. But we do believe he set the arraignment for August 6th. And we will have detailed reporting on that throughout the day into tonight, especially tonight on Nonstop Local KHQ. Let's bring Bradley back in. And Bradley, you broke this story on our poll stream last night with some details about the arrest, which really caught a lot of people off guard.
14: Yeah, Sean, well, I think a lot of really interesting notes here. And I think one of the most important sort of notes of it all is see something, say something. And that's really what the sheriff underscored was somebody saw an individual acting suspiciously. They were able to hunt down the person who you're looking at on your screen right now, Anthony Farnacci, based off the information that was brought to them. And of course, Sean, we have since learned additional information about him, previous criminal history, so on and so forth. But I mean, again, the note that I think that's the most important, the biggest takeaway, and the sheriff said, you know, they felt they had a compelling enough case to bring forward to the judge for a warrant for this individual's arrest. That involved an investigation with DNR. And what DNR was able to uncover at the starting point of this investigation, at least when they were looking at where the fire started, is they had reason to believe that it was started, it consistently started with either matches or a lighter. So those, the way the start was done was consistent with the start of one of those two things versus maybe a spark from a train track, which we've heard, or fumes from the bottom of a car or a cigarette butt. They conduct an investigation, and what they found in the starting point of that was it looks like matches or a lighter. And when they took this person into custody, they found waterproof matches, and they also found a lighter. So now, of course, that was about 3 o'clock was when the warrant was requested. 5 p.m., the person was taken into custody and now sits in a jail with a $1 million bond that's been adopted. It has not been posted. It's just been put in place, meaning he's not yet bonded himself out. Obviously, $1 million price tag set there for a reason. It's set there really to deter at this point an exit. So there's risk that needs to be considered when someone is bonded out. And obviously right now that risk with this person, they believe the state and the county who are moving forward with these charges believe the risk of him is high, which is why they set that bond at such a high number. The state then adopted, as you outlined, Sean, in court, basically everything. The judge adopted everything that the state was asking for when it came to next steps. But again, some 67,000 people displaced as a result of this. And while we were learning that information last evening, we learned additional information about previous criminal charges. He is a felon. The investigation that was previously done into him based on a warrant, he was then brought in on arson charges. Let's take an exact look right now at the areas still under evacuation warnings and where the fire started. The Old Trail Fire, it broke out near Airway Heights on Saturday just before noon by Euclid and Old Trails Road. This is where neighbors, they saw that bizarre behavior and then, of course, contacted law enforcement. You see right here, again, the spread of the fire and then Farinacci eventually being taken into custody at his home a few miles away on Elliott Drive. That was Monday evening.
15: As it happens in so many critical cases, it was citizens who were paying attention to their surroundings, being aware and willing to step up and say something that led to the relatively quick apprehension of Mr. Farinacci.
14: See something, say something. That's what the sheriff is saying right now. There's still no information on the cause of the other two major fires burning here in Spokane, but one now officially deemed as being started by an arsonist. Some level 3 evacuations have been downgraded to level 2s here in Spokane County. You'll see the yellow area. Those are the downgrades. That doesn't mean that everything's perfect. It just means you can return home, and there's always possibility that they could be re-elevated. But right now, several thousand people in the Spokane County area have been downgraded and do have the possibility to return home. There's a detailed map on our website, as Congressman Michael Baumgartner says that President Trump has granted the FEMA emergency disaster declaration for the Spokane area fires as they continue to burn. The congressman says that the paperwork, which named 6 counties and 3 tribal agencies, will receive federal assistance. The FEMA approval followed a bipartisan request from members of our congressional delegation from the entire state of Washington that was made early yesterday. The request cites the devastating wildfires around eastern Washington, and of course, not only in Spokane, but Stevens County as well. Good news to bring you. 14 people who were reported as being unaccounted for and the fires are safe. That's according to the Spokane County Sheriff's Office. You'll remember there was concern about people yesterday, and it does sound like the sheriff has been able to identify those individuals now. All 3 fires are still at 0% containment. That was last check when I spoke to the Type 7 Incident Management Team. The Old Trails Fire, 3,600 acres. Fairview Fire, 1,041 acres. And the Autumn Lane Fire, 5,600 lake acres. That one grew 2,200 acres just last evening. Its activity is still very, very high. I want to bring in my good friend Tori Smith, who's standing by in the Weather Center right now. Tori, you've been detailing out the weather forecast, not only that, but air quality. I'm wondering what you're seeing right now as we continue to watch the day evolve.
16: Yeah, Bradley, we are seeing hazy skies right now across the region as we have smoke just continuing to stay in our area. The good news is the weather is starting to work in our favor as we have calm winds across our region. We're expecting winds out of the northeast for Cheney in the next couple of hours, out of the west for Colville, northwest for Connell, north-northeast for Lewiston, and southwest for Pullman. You're seeing that VRB for Spokane and Coeur d'Alene. That means variable wind, so it's just very, very calm. That's good news as our firefighters continue to try to battle these fires here in Spokane and Coeur d'Alene. Wind gusts in the last 24 hours up to 10 miles per hour for between Spokane and Coeur d'Alene, 11 miles per hour for Moses Lake, and 4 miles per hour up north towards Colville, 9 miles per hour towards Walla Walla. So again, this is the wind that we need, just very calm, very stagnant, so that our firefighters can help put out some of these wildfires here in Spokane, as well as in the tribal areas. They're still seeing the Kaiser Canyon fire and the Maud Wright fire burn there as well. Relative humidity values tonight are going to be extremely low. We're seeing them currently at 15% Spokane, 17% for Coeur d'Alene, 15% for Lewiston, and 16% as we head into Winthrop. So this is just a lot of dry air. We have high pressure overhead, which is going to bring us a gradual warming as we head into the next couple of days. But as far as current temperatures go, they're just a little bit cooler, into those low 80s for Spokane, Coeur d'Alene. This is about 5 degrees cooler than what we typically see the average is for this time of year. So that's some good news too. We're staying a little bit cooler, partially because of the smoke here in the region that's directing that solar energy back up to space and not letting us heat up as much as some of our models would be indicating without the smoke. So widespread smoke just north of Spokane. That's from all three of the fires here in our area. As we head into Kettle Falls, still seeing some poor air quality there from widespread smoke, and lots of the tribal areas also seeing widespread smoke and poor air quality at this time. So hazardous air quality is going to be towards Wenatchee into Moses Lake, Othello. We're seeing better air quality up north towards Midway, and we're seeing moderate air quality as we head into St. Mary's and across the Idaho Panhandle into Sandpoint. Looking ahead, we are expecting breezy and warm conditions. This is as we get to Friday as well as Saturday. Before then, we're still monitoring calm winds, so we have that here again until Friday and Saturday. So hopefully we get a better handle on some of these wildfires before the winds start to pick up Friday and Saturday. We're expecting winds to gust up to about 21 miles per hour, possibly even up to about 25 miles per hour on the high end. This is because we have a system called a trough that's going to be moving through the region, pretty similar to a cold front, but it's going to be just a couple of levels below that. As we head into Sunday and Monday, we are expecting slightly cooler temperatures as well as slight breezes across the region. So here's the pattern, what we have in the next 72 hours. We have a warming trend starting to take place. This is because we just have stagnant high pressure. That's good news. Remember, that brings us the calm wind as we head into about the next day or two. We're expecting that gradual warming trend to start with that high pressure into the 90s for Spokane, Coeur d'Alene as we head into tomorrow. However, I do think we are going to stay a couple degrees cooler, possibly 5 degrees cooler. So keep in mind that would be about 85 for Spokane and about 83 degrees for Coeur d'Alene because of that smoke coverage. That's going to keep us just a bit cooler. Dry conditions on the ground are still here as we're roughly about 3 inches under what we should be seeing in terms of rainfall accumulation over the past 90 days. So we're still way below average. We're seeing a moderate drought for Spokane into Ritzville, Washtenaw, Pullman, severe drought for Potlatch, Orofino into Lookout Pass. As we head into tomorrow, we're monitoring extremely low relative humidity, possibly the lowest relative humidity of the season so far. Some of these areas down further south, going to see 5% relative humidity in Pullman, 6% relative humidity for Washtenaw, and 7% relative humidity for Lewiston. That's extremely dry as we head into Spokane. Still between 10 and 15% relative humidity. That is just very dry. Luckily, the winds are in our favor for tomorrow, gusting only up to about 8 miles per hour at the maximum. Everywhere seeing these calm winds. Remember, that is that high pressure system that's helping keeping these winds down, at least for the next day or two. And again, that is what we need here in the inland northwest. Next couple of days, going to start to warm up, but remember, a couple degrees cooler is what we're going to monitor as we have widespread smoke coverage across our region. Spokane, Coeur d'Alene starting to cool off by the time we get to Sunday. That's when that trough moves through. By Monday and Tuesday, we see another gradual warming trend in this area. Yakima, Tri-City is going to be staying hazy as well in the next couple of days. We're getting into those mid-90s for Saturday, cooling off ever so slightly for Sunday and Monday in these areas. Bradley, I'm going to send it back to you.
14: All right, Tori, thank you so much. Appreciate that. Amid the heartbreak of Spokane area fires, we're seeing strength and goodness in many members of our community. Nonstop Local's Corey Howard tracking down the good stories from this tragedy.
17: There truly are no words to describe what you're seeing up here after the Old Trails fire rolled through this neighborhood on Saturday. And you've seen the pictures, I'm sure. Can kind of show you some stuff around here as we find it. But really what we're doing up here today is we're trying to highlight the good. We're trying to highlight the helpers, the people that are up here just trying to do whatever they can to make this a little easier for people who lost everything and pets. I ran into Leslie Rickman, who is up here just on her own accord. And let me show you what she's doing. Leslie's up here just putting out these bowls of food and water for pets, again, who may be displaced, who weren't able to get out with their owners. She filled up her wagon with food and water. She's just walking around the neighborhood putting out those bowls just in case there's any scared pets out there that might need them. Why is she doing it? Well, here's what she says.
18: You know, the way I feel about it is it's such an overwhelming situation, but if you can help one person or one pet, that matters. We all matter. So you might not be able to help a whole bunch, but if you can help one or two, that makes a humongous difference.
17: So again, that was Leslie Rickman, and she's just out here doing what she can for whoever she can in the pet world. Again, there's a lot of animals that might be out here, didn't make it out with their owners, but they're scared, they're displaced, and hopefully some food and water will help them out. If you know or if you see of anyone doing any good around here, please let us know. We want to highlight that. These are the stories that I want to tell. I want to tell the stories of people who are out there making a difference in such a horrible tragedy.
14: Corey, thank you so much. It is primary election day across the state of Washington. And while it is business as usual for most parts of the area, there are still, of course, thousands of people evacuating, facing a unique challenge. Nonstop Local's Rachel Turcotte caught up with election officials to learn by how those of us who are impacted can still make our voices heard.
19: In the midst of the Spokane area complex fires, today is still primary election day, and you may be wondering how you can cast your ballot if you are still in a level 3 evacuation zone. The Spokane County Elections Office and Center Place in Spokane Valley will be open until 8 p.m. tonight for you to cast your ballot or get a replacement ballot. 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
14: All right, Rachel, thank you so much, and thank you so much for being with us. We're going to take a quick break here on Nonstop Local. Our evening shows continue shortly with extended coverage of the fires burning across Spokane. Thank you for being with us on The Pulse. I'm Bradley Warren.
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24: 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I started going through and saw people that wasn't interviewed.
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8: 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Stay tuned to 590 KQNT for the latest on evacuations, closures, and safety information.
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30: If you're traveling, Microsoft has a new warning about hotel Wi-Fi. Monica Nelson reports.
31: The company says Russian-linked hackers are compromising hotel and conference center internet systems, then using fake login pages and software update prompts to steal passwords and infect devices with malware. Security experts recommend using a VPN, avoiding unexpected downloads, and using a mobile hotspot whenever possible.
30: Apple is reportedly challenging the UK government's latest attempt to demand access to the encrypted data of users in their country. The Financial Times says Apple filed the request with a court that oversees government surveillance cases. At issue is a secret government legal order demanding access to encrypted user data. And ChatGPT is the most popular AI app among members of the House of Representatives. CNBC says about 90% of all spending on AI products by House offices goes to OpenAI. Anthropic's Claude was a distant second. Tech Report, I'm at Mattinson.
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31: A Grammy Award-winning producer has died. David Rivkin, better known as David Z, was a pioneer and primary architect of the Minneapolis sound, which left a massive imprint on funk, rock, pop, and R&B. In 1976, he engineered a teenaged Prince's first demo tapes. David Z was 78. Come hear Uncle John's band all around you. A new immersive exhibition will celebrate the life and work of Grateful Dead frontman Jerry Garcia. Wake up to
0: Eyes of the World, the Jerry Garcia Experience, will feature the guitarist's music, visual art, writings, and personal interests across 8 immersive rooms. The exhibition is based on a concept Garcia started developing over 30 years ago. A portion of the proceeds will benefit arts education, music programs, and environmental conservation through the Jerry Garcia Foundation. Eyes of the World, the Jerry Garcia Experience, will open in San Francisco in early 2027 before touring across the U.S. I'm Mark Mayfield.
31: And it's almost time to believe, Ted Lasso fans.
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31: 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Jason Sudeikis starring as the college football coach turned soccer coach who now leads a women's team. That's entertainment. I'm Daria Albinger.
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7: Wildfires burning in eastern Washington remain at 0% containment. The fires have forced nearly 65,000 people from their homes and destroyed some 700 buildings around the Spokane area. No deaths are reported yet. Spokane's the state's second largest city. Strong winds are pushing the fire so quickly, entire neighborhoods have been destroyed. A man suspected of starting one of the fires was in court today. Aaron Farinacci arrested by a SWAT team Monday after a witness said he saw the man acting suspiciously near where the old Trails fire started on Saturday. Farinacci's charged with first-degree arson. He's being held on a $1 million bond. President Trump said today a new round of talks will be Iran's last chance to make a deal. NBC's Chris Pallone reports Trump today called the Iranian regime unbelievably duplicitous after it denied the talks were taking place yesterday.
9: The president said he called off massive strikes against Iran's civilian infrastructure over the weekend at the urging of U.S. allies in the region.
10: I want to give them every last chance before decapitation.
7: Pallone reports that Trump says that discussions with Iran are ongoing.
9: Though Iran insists it is not negotiating with the U.S.
10: When they're talking, they don't like saying that they're talking. So I say, wait, we're in talks. Big deal.
9: Trump says a closed critical shipping lane could reopen today. Oil prices dropped on the news.
7: That led to stock market gains Tuesday. The Dow Jones added 907 points, a new record high. Three more people who had been accused of vandalizing the Lincoln Memorial reflecting pool in Washington have had their charges dropped. This days after dismissing a similar case against the Olympic

0: Jeff Bezos plans to sell about 15 million shares of stock in the company, valued at about $4.1 billion after the stock reached a record high. The sale is part of a prearranged trading plan adopted last year and follows Amazon's latest stronger-than-expected quarterly earnings report, fueled by continued growth in its cloud computing and AI businesses. In the race for a U.S. Senate seat in Texas, ever since James Tallarico beat Jasmine Crockett in the Democratic primary, there's been speculation about whether her backers would turn out in support of Tallarico. Pollster Mark Jones says a new poll of black voters found overwhelming support for Tallarico.
1: Almost 9 out of 10 plan to vote for James Tallarico in the fall.
0: And Jones says beating Republican Ken Paxton will not be easy in November.
1: And they say that Jasmine Crockett's loss in the March primary will not depress their turnout.
0: The poll also found an overwhelming majority of recent black voters in Texas believe the Democratic Party takes them for granted. In baseball, New York Yankees general manager Brian Cashman can no longer guarantee Aaron Judge will play again this season, telling reporters Monday his team captain will have a fractured rib imaged again to determine how fast it's healing and whether he can get back to playing. I'm Scott Carr.
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3: A broad ridge of high pressure continues to dominate much of the western U.S., bringing hot, dry conditions from California into the Great Basin and the Pacific Northwest. Temperatures across parts of the interior Northwest and Columbia Basin will climb well into the 90s. The biggest weather story remains wildfire smoke and the air quality across Washington State and portions of the Pacific Northwest. The National Weather Service says extensive smoke will continue to blanket much of eastern Washington, while shifting wind patterns are spreading haze and unhealthy air into western Washington, including the Seattle metro area. Across the Southwest, another hot summer day expected from Arizona through Nevada and New Mexico. In the Central Plains and Midwest, warm and humid conditions continue with scattered afternoon and evening thunderstorms possible. Along the East Coast, temperatures remain seasonably warm with a mix of sunshine and scattered showers from the mid-Atlantic into the Southeast. Gulf Coast communities also expecting typical summertime thunderstorms. That's your national forecast. I'm Monica Nelson.
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4: Potentially a very big hit for the Falcons defense, with word that edge rusher Jalen Walker is feared to have suffered a torn ACL at practice. The Packers' Micah Parsons says he's optimistic he can play in Green Bay's Week 6 game against the Cowboys. The Bears' Darnell Wright secures a four-year extension worth $116 million. Also getting extensions today, Falcons running back Bijan Robinson and Ravens wideout Zay Flowers. College football coaches' preseason poll is out. Ohio State is one, followed by Oregon. Georgia at three. Coach Kirby Smart knows SEC coaches will still have to match wits this season with now LSU coach and his longtime friend Lane Kiffin.
5: He is very bright. He does an incredible job of evolving with college football. He was really good at that with us at Alabama. You know, he made Coach Saban uncomfortable. Let's just say what it is. And he helped evolutionize that offense.
4: The Bulldogs and Tigers don't beat in the regular season this year. That's sports. I'm Frank Aaron.
3: President Trump says ExxonMobil and Chevron are making too much money. He spoke in the Oval Office and called himself a big free enterprise guy, but said the country's two largest oil companies were taking in too much cash based on a shortage.
6: When you look at one company where they made 12 times what they made the year before, they're going to give some of that back to the public. And they better cut the retail price, the consumer price. Too much money. You surprised I'm saying it? I'll say it loud and clear. I'm not happy about it.
3: The oil industry argues current profits are based on global supply and demand. The American Petroleum Institute also cites uncertainty over the Strait of Hormuz, the critical oil trade route that's been choked to a trickle by the Iran war. And Amazon continues to rise after its market value topped $3 trillion for the first time.
7: Shares hit a record high Monday, rising about 4% after the company reported their second quarter earnings, fueled by major growth in its cloud computing business and rising demand for artificial intelligence services. Amazon Web Services brought in more than $42 billion in revenue, beating Wall Street expectations and highlighting the continued AI boom across the tech industry. CEO Andy Jassy says Amazon plans to increase its spending on AI infrastructure, projecting capital investments could reach $220 billion this year as the company works to keep up with demand. I'm at Mattinson.
3: The parent company of Facebook building a giant data center campus in El Paso, and backers say this will transform the West Texas town.
8: Raw land was on the tax rolls for almost nothing. To build an artificial intelligence factory on that creates property tax.

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7: And honestly, I'm kind of scared to see what I come across.
8: Good afternoon to you. I'm Corey Howard here on the outskirts of the Old Trails fire as the community continues to deal with the Spokane area fires, the Autumn Lane fire, the Fairview fire, and here at the Old Trails fire in the Indian Trails neighborhood. We've brought our 4 o'clock show out here live for you. But back in the studio, we also have our Connect Center going on right now. We brought that back for another day. We've partnered with the Red Cross. We've partnered with the Inovia Foundation. All of the money raised staying here in our communities to help those who have been affected by these fires. That number to call right now is 509-443-1111. We've raised so much money so far. Every little bit helps. If you can give that a call, we sure do appreciate it. Now, as we cover these fires, a major development started last night when Spokane County Sheriff's Department announced that they have arrested a suspect in this case, 37-year-old Aaron Farinucci. He was arrested last night sometime around 5 p.m. Investigators say they've been looking into him from the start thanks to some alert witnesses on the day the fire started. He made his first court appearance today. Our Haley Gunther was there.
9: Farinucci's first appearance before Spokane County judge, incredibly brief, in and out in about 7 minutes, showing little emotion, appearing pretty stoic.
10: Mr. Farinucci, did you hear and understand the writs that I went over?
11: Yes, Your Honor.
9: The Old Trail fire arson suspect facing a judge, court documents detailing the case against him. It all started on Saturday when witnesses reported seeing a man staring at a tree line and acting nervous. This was near Euclid and Old Trails Road. A short time later, they saw smoke in that same area that exploded into a massive fire. They told law enforcement and deputies were able to track down the man, now identified as Aaron Forrest Farinucci. Court documents show he had a lighter and rain-ready, heavy-duty, waterproof matches that he added to deputies were also, quote, windproof. He denied starting the fire, according to the documents, and was released, but major crimes detectives took over the investigation. They found that he had been tied to at least two other arson investigations, both dating back to last summer. DNR investigators relayed to detectives that the cause of this fire was consistent with an open flame to vegetation, such as would be expected by a lighter or a match. By Monday evening, SWAT moved in to make the arrest.
7: And he will be back in a Spokane County courtroom coming up on August 6th at 3 o'clock. That'll be for arraignment. In Spokane, Haley Gunther, Nonstop Local.
4: A
8: Thank you, Haley. And of course, a lot of questions still remain about Farinacci's criminal history. He was previously serving time for manslaughter in Arizona in connection to the death of his father. Nonstop Local's Bell Lewis looked into his criminal history today. Bell, what did you find out?
0: Yeah, good afternoon, Corey. I'm here outside of the Spokane County Jail where Aaron Farinacci is currently being held on that $1 million bond. But the big question here, what is his criminal history? I want to show you some footage from Mesa, Arizona, 2010. That's at the center of his previous criminal history of a manslaughter charge. Now, Aaron Farinacci was arrested and charged with the murder of his father originally. According to a new pre-sentence investigation that I just received, the circumstances of that event was an argument over the dish, which included grabbing a knife, and his father was shot first in the jaw and then a fatal shot to the back. Farinacci then tried to shoot himself. In that pre-sentence report, saying mental health was a significant concern and that he was a moderate to high risk of reoffending. Now, I did get a chance to look through the plea agreement because it was a guilty plea that changed that from a murder to a manslaughter. Now, as you see here, the court saying they've received mitigation paperwork from the defendant, as well as some sort of paperwork from a Dr. Samuels that could indicate some extenuating circumstances involved in that plea agreement. Again, saying, according to that pre-sentence investigation, that he was remorseful and understood that manslaughter sentence. Now, as part of the plea agreement, Aaron Farinacci pled guilty to manslaughter. He received a prison term of about 10 years. By 2022, documents say he was out of prison and on probation. He was taken off probation 2 years ago, despite not following some of the items required by parole officers. That's according to court documents, like domestic violence classes. Again, according to court records. Fast forward several years, Aaron Farinacci was arrested outside of his home. Neighbors saying that they witnessed the event, also saying that they had heard from the woman that was there at the time, warning police, saying that she was concerned that suicide by cop might be what happened, saying that he had told her, quote, that he was not going back to jail. Again, neighbors saying this was incredibly shocking to them, but that they did not really know the suspect that's currently incarcerated in Spokane Jail. We're still working to get a timeline as to any investigation into fires over the time that he's been in Spokane. Continuing to reach out my sources, we'll bring you updates as we have them. But meanwhile, reporting in Spokane County, I'm Bell Lewis, Nonstop Local.
8: Well, thank you very much. Yeah, I think following this arrest, we spoke with members of the community who say they were shocked by this. Of course, I think we all are when you look at the destruction that the Old Trails fire has caused. But members of the community that we talked to also said they're very grateful for law enforcement.
12: I'm glad that they found somebody to be responsible for what they've caused, all the damage and the hurt and the devastation they've caused. And I hope that the law will do its duty.
8: All right, again, as we mentioned, we'll be following this court case very, very, very closely in the coming weeks and months. All right, let's get a check on our weather right now because I am out here again in the Indian Trails neighborhood. I want to send things in to Leslie Lowe in the Weather Center. Leslie, you know, I've been out here all afternoon and it's hot, that's for sure. But also the air quality seems to have been a little bit better than it has in the past few days.
13: It kind of goes in and out, Corey. So you're going to find areas that are a little bit smokier, times that it is a bit smokier out there, and other times that air quality kind of cools a bit. So let's talk about that. Again, just through this devastation, all of this, it's just been amazing to see the human kindness that comes out of this community. And I'll just say a huge thank you to everybody who has stepped up during this time. Temperatures right now, 83 degrees in Spokane, 82 in Coeur d'Alene, 82 degrees right now in Pullman, and 84 degrees in Tooele. Temperatures are headed up. Corey was right. It is definitely warm out there. Winds are light as well. We're seeing winds speeds anywhere from 5 to 10 miles per hour this afternoon. They've shifted a bit, though, so we're seeing that direction come in now from the north. So that's going to bring in smoke from surrounding wildfires up across the northern mountains, particularly over to the north and to the west of us. And again, the Old Trails fire and the Autumn Lane fire, we're getting smoke from that as well for the metro area. So it sinks in as we head into the overnight hours tonight in and into the day tomorrow. I want to talk about air quality numbers because we're sitting within that unhealthy category right now here in Spokane. We'll continue to watch for unhealthy to hazardous air quality as we head through the next 36 days or so. For tonight, again, we'll look for light winds out there, mild temperatures that will help our firefighters. But there is a big warm-up that is on the way. We'll talk about that when I see you back here in just a few minutes. For now, I'm going to toss back out to my friend Corey, live out in the fields. And I can only imagine. I haven't seen the destruction firsthand, so I can only begin to imagine.
8: Yeah, Leslie, we've been in the destruction all day, and you know it's something to see. It takes your breath away when you see it. But on our way to the show, we were about to go set up near that destruction, but we've seen enough of that, right? We came up here today with the intent of finding the helpers, finding messages of hope, and literally on our way to set up for this show, we found this sign right here being set up by Lori and Serena, who live just outside of that destruction you were mentioning, Leslie. You guys were evacuated from this area. You're down to level 2 now, is that right?
14: And that's correct.
8: And how long were you out of your home?
14: Since Saturday afternoon.
15: I mean, almost immediately the fire came over the hill so fast. So it was quick. It was like, get out now and go. And she was stuck in traffic for 2+ hours.
8: I think, I'm going to ask you the stupidest question ever right now, but you're back in your home now. You're at level 2, but why put up this sign?
15: We want to just let the firefighters know that they are so wonderful and they're out there risking their lives to save ours. And, you know, our hearts go out to everybody who has lost something during this horrible, tragic event. And we just wanted to let them know that they are recognized as well. They're working very hard and long, long hours and trying to get these things stopped. So
8: a lot of people still not back in their homes right now. What would you say to them? You guys just got back into yours. What would you say to offer maybe a message of hope for those that are still saying, I don't know if my home's still standing. I don't know when I'm going to be able to get back to my home if it is standing. What do you say to them?
14: I don't think I have words.
15: I think our whole thing was just everybody's safe. It's horrible. It's super sad, and it's very tragic. And so just getting everybody out and, you know, your animals and making sure that everyone is safe, that's like the one thing that you can hold on to at that point. I think that was kind of what we were doing, so...
8: Yeah, and help where you can, even if it is just as simple as a sign to let people know that are out here working so hard that they are very much appreciated. Of course, evacuation levels, as we just mentioned, have dropped here. Non-Sepulchral's Noah Bolter spoke with a family today who is moving back into their home just feet away from where the fire was damaged.
16: Well, and Corey, I want to show you around just a little bit because you mentioned evacuation levels dropping. I'm standing right on the line between current level 3 evacuations and former level 3 that have since dropped to level 2. I'll show you around. This is assembly that we're standing on right here. On the left side, you can see homes that appear seemingly untouched. Again, you look down the road, it's assembly. That down there is the intersection between Francis and 9 Mile Road. And then to the right, you look and you can see this is a park where the fire damage, you can see that fire damage again just feet away from homes still standing. The family I spoke to has lived in their current home since before their now 8 and 11 year old children were born. When they found out about the fire, instant fear. The family evacuating to grandparents' house for a few days. Today they are thankful to return home and feeling an overwhelming sense of luckiness.
17: I don't know if you call it survivor's guilt or not, but you also kind of wonder, like, I mean, you're very thankful and grateful, and I feel very happy that our house is here. I feel terrible for everybody whose house isn't here, and there's no reason why my house is standing and their house isn't. It's just kind of what happens, and it's kind of out of everyone's control.
18: Yeah, it's a piece of, was the tree? It's a piece of one of the trees. That's not too bad.
16: And you're listening to that moment right there. That's a moment that we caught just a few minutes after they returned home for the first time to move back in. What they discovered was ash on their driveway from the fire again burning just across the street. Live in Spokane, Noah Bolton, Nonstop Local.
8: Thank you very much, Noah. Yeah, that's a tale that's too common right now, but there are so many stepping up to provide resources for families affected by Spokane wildfires. 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
26: What's happening, fellow sports fans? It's Andy West. Let's look back on this day in sports history, August 4th. We'll start today in 1982, where Joel Youngblood becomes the only player in Major League Baseball history to play and get hits for two different teams in two different cities on the same day. In the afternoon, his hit drives in the winning run for the New York Mets in a 7-4 victory at Chicago. After the game, he's traded to the Montreal Expos and plays that night in Philadelphia. He enters the game in right field in the fourth inning and later gets a single. Today in 1985, future Hall of Famer infielder Rod Carew of the California Angels singles off Minnesota's Frank Viola to collect his 3,000th career hit. The Angels win 6-5. 1985 was his last season, and he finished his career with 3,053 hits. And we'll stick with baseball. Today in 2010, on the anniversary of his 500th home run in 2007, Alex Rodriguez hits his 600th home run and becomes the youngest player to attain that milestone. His two-run first-inning shot off Toronto's Sean Markham put New York ahead, and the Yankees coasted to a 5-1 victory over the Blue Jays.
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8: If they are, they are able to get food and water. And then not long after we talked to Leslie, we ran into two more girls who were doing the exact same thing. They were out putting down food and looking for pets who may have been lost through the power of social media. They've been contacted by people saying, I lost this pet, I lost that pet. So while they're out putting out food, they're also looking for lost animals.
2: Yeah, they've been asking people just to keep an eye out. A lot of people have been posting pictures of their pets on Facebook, just saying if you're in the area, please keep your eye out if you see them. So we're just trying to keep a watch on everything.
3: And they're getting far. There's a dog that was off of Skyline way up on top of 5 Mile that has run all the way up into Mead. So she's pretty far, but the owner is very adamant to find her since she lost her home as well.
8: So there are numerous groups like that on social media that you can look up, you can find if you're perhaps missing a pet, if you're wondering where they might be. There are people out looking for them. Know that there are people out leaving food and water for them in case they are still out looking for their families. Sean, again, we're talking about messages of hope, finding the helpers. We just found three right there that were out this afternoon trying to do exactly everything they could, and that is exactly what our Connect Center is trying to do too: help the people, help the pets, help the families who have been affected by these fires.
5: Yes, certainly right, Corey. There, as you mentioned, the people doing good out in the community. 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Again, you heard me right, $2.3 million. That's fantastic. All right, thank you so much. And the Connect Center will stay open. Appreciate everybody being here and giving their time. I can't think of anything more important right now. And for all of you that have given, even if it's $5, we appreciate it so deeply, and so does this community.
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20: 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Stay tuned to 590 KQNT for the latest on evacuations, closures, and safety information.
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30: Wildfires burning in eastern Washington remain at 0% containment. The fires have forced nearly 65,000 people from their homes and destroyed some 700
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10: 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Stay tuned to 590 KQNT for the latest on evacuations, closures, and safety information.
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14: Broad ridge of high pressure continues to dominate much of the western U.S., bringing hot, dry conditions from California into the Great Basin and the Pacific Northwest. Temperatures across parts of the interior Northwest and Columbia Basin will climb well into the 90s. The biggest weather story remains wildfire smoke and the air quality across Washington State and portions of the Pacific Northwest. The National Weather Service says extensive smoke will continue to blanket much of eastern Washington, while shifting wind patterns are spreading haze and unhealthy air into western Washington, including the Seattle metro area. Across the Southwest, another hot summer day expected from Arizona through Nevada and New Mexico. In the Central Plains and Midwest, warm and humid conditions continue with scattered afternoon and evening thunderstorms possible. Along the East Coast, temperatures remain seasonably warm with a mix of sunshine and scattered showers from the mid-Atlantic into the Southeast. Gulf Coast communities also expecting typical summertime thunderstorms. That's your national forecast. I'm Monica Nelson.
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15: Potentially a very big hit for the Falcons defense, with word that edge rusher Jalen Walker...
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8: 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Thanks for joining us here on Nonstop Local at 4:30. We continue our coverage on the Spokane area wildfires. We are right now in the outskirts of the Old Trails fire here in the Indian Trail neighborhood as our community continues to face the devastation that these fires have caused. We are making sure that your donations stay local right here in our community for those who have been affected by these fires. That's why we're holding a Connect Center. It's happening right now. You can call 509-443-1111. They are standing by, members, representatives from the Red Cross, the Inovia Foundation, ready to take your donations at 509-443-1111. Of course, ever since the news was announced last night that a suspect had been arrested in connection to starting the Old Trails fire, all eyes have been on the Spokane County Courthouse today as that suspect was making his first appearance. Investigators say Aaron Farinacci was seen crouching near the spot where the fire began. Witnesses reported he looked nervous, and shortly after, smoke was seen coming from that area. Deputies arrested Farinacci a half a mile from the fire, and authorities say he made statements that they called suspicious. When searching Farinacci, investigators found waterproof matches and a butane lighter. He does remain in jail after that first court appearance today on a $1 million bond. He is expected to be back in court soon. We're going to be having an in-depth look at his background, his criminal history, coming up tonight at 5 o'clock. In the meantime, let's focus on the weather and what that is looking like for firefighters right now as they continue to fight these fires, to contain these fires. Leslie Lowe in the Weather Center for us. Good afternoon, Leslie.
4: Yeah, hi, Corey. Thanks so much for all your hard work out there. Let's talk about the weather forecast because we're getting a lot of questions regarding winds, fear of winds, and what that would do for firefighters that are trying to put some containment around these fires. Also, the air quality. I'm sure you've noticed it. You just have to look outside. You can see that smoke, again, has settled in. We have got poor air quality right now, regardless to say it's going to continue for the next several days. 83 degrees, that's our current temperature in Spokane. We've got low 80s for Coeur d'Alene and for Pullman, 84 degrees right now in Tooele. So temperatures on the rise. Wind speeds anywhere from 5, maybe 10 miles per hour. So they're light. That's good news. That's helpful for firefighters. I will remind you that within a fire, they can tend to make their own winds and or weather. So it could be a little bit feister in there. The hotter it is, again, that hot air rises, cool air rushes in at the surface, and that can be really difficult. But for now, surface winds, 5 to 10 miles per hour. Some other nature cooperating. What that does allow, though, on the other side of this is the smoke to settle in. We had a little shift in the wind, so smoke coming in from those areas to the north and to the west of us, as well as the Autumn Lane fire and the Old Trails fires. So expect smoky conditions as we head overnight tonight and into the day tomorrow, for sure, with air quality now that is in the unhealthy for sensitive groups. Really, all of us need to be taking that time to step indoors and to get as much fresh air as we can within the indoors, outdoors, not so much right now. All right, Corey, I'm going to send it back out to you. You've been busy throughout the day. We'll give you a full look at that weather forecast, let you know what we can expect as we get you into this next weekend in a few minutes.
8: Yeah, thank you very much, Leslie. Yeah, I mean, we've been busy, but we've been nowhere near as busy as firefighters for the last 4 days as they've been working to protect property, to protect homes, to get these fires under control. And one thing that is giving them some trouble, it shouldn't be giving them trouble, really, is drones. Tom Stokesbury, the lead public information officer on the Spokane Fire Area Complex, says there would have been two more hours of aerial resources helping fight the Autumn Lane fire on Monday if there hadn't been private drones interfering with their airspace. When drones fly over wildfires, of course, Stokesbury says fire agencies have to ground their aircraft, losing valuable minutes to flames. And that brings, of course, major consequences.
6: So again, the TFR, Temporary Flight Restricted Area, for the Spokane area fires covers all three fires, that whole area. If you are caught with a drone in that area, that is flying a drone in a TFR, that is a federal crime. Also, preventing the suppression of a wildfire, both federal crimes punishable by 5 years in prison and up to $50,000 fine.
8: So there you go. It really shouldn't have to be said, but don't do anything to hinder firefighters and their operations. Please keep your drones grounded. We need all the air support. We need all the resources we can to fight these fires. Now, checking in on the Spokane wildfires right now, as firefighters continue to work towards containment, some level three evacuations have been actually downgraded to level two in Spokane County. That's the area you see there in yellow on your screen. That means some people evacuated Saturday afternoon have been allowed to return home. In fact, if you watch us in the last half hour, you heard from a couple of those people. And a reminder, again, these are the evacuation locations available to you right now. You can go to the Spokane Convention Center, and you can go to the Spokane County Fairgrounds for large animal evacuations, your pets, your cattle, your llamas, things like that. Now, as we've been out here all afternoon, we have been talking to people in the neighborhood. We've been talking to some of those evacuees. And I talked to one, Lena Barclay. She was out shopping at Hobby Lobby on Saturday when all of this happened. She noticed all that smoke coming toward her home up here. She grabbed what she could, important documentation, medications. And, well, when she opened her trunk when we were talking to her, it's very clear, easy to see why she was at Hobby Lobby.
11: It was probably 2 hours before we even got the go now, when everything was going and you saw it coming. And so I didn't want to lose my scrapbooks and all my memories.
16: Oh, wow.
11: So my whole trunk is just scrapbooks that I poured my kids' whole lives are in these, in the trunk of my car, in pictures.
8: So it makes sense why you were in hospital. A trunk full of memories, her whole kids' lives, as you heard there. And thankfully, she was able to get out and her home is still standing. But now, like so many, she's faced with the question of when can she go home? The answer unknown right now, which is bringing new challenges that so many are facing right now. She needs to work. She's a nurse at Holy Family Hospital, but she has no place for her dog, or at least she didn't.
11: So no place to take my dog. So dog places are full or won't take them. No one's replying. So I went to Holy Family today to see what we could work out. Got a badge and some free scrubs. And one of my coworkers said, you can go put him in my yard with my dog. So I dropped him off. And now I'm going out and buying some scrubs and shoes and more socks and underwear. And they're going to watch my dog for me so I can go to work tomorrow.
8: And really can't thank Elena enough for her time today. I can't thank all the people we've talked to enough for their time today. Elena, she's actually double evacuated. Her home lies within both the Old Trails and the Autumn Lane fire. She says when she left, she was prepared for days and not weeks. And with the operations that are taking place within these boundaries, crews are making sure that everything is out. They're checking gas lines, etc. There's really no timeline of when people might be able to return. And included in that, is, as we've told you, are people who are out of work. So Elena said, if you're looking to help, if you're able to offer that pet sitting service to someone who maybe just needs their pet watch while they can go back to their job, that can help out quite a bit. So many stepping up to provide resources, so many stepping up to help whoever they can, whatever they can, stepping up to have families affected by these fires. We have set up a central location ourselves to find recovery information resources. If you would like to help, you can go to nonstoplocal.com/recovery. 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You can call that number on your screen right now. Again, 509-443-1111. Any amount helps out. 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We'll be checking in with the Connect Center in just a few minutes. 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
26: We are at $2.3 million. I don't know if I have ever seen that level of generosity in that short of time. I know you have heart out there. I've seen it. I've lived it. But right now, you are stepping up for people that truly, deeply need it. People that I met on the fire lines yesterday. Yesterday, we had Keto Nations from Washington Trust Bank, STCU, Here for Good Foundation, Primera, ICCU. 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Obviously, you know her as well. So it's coming from all different ways of life because really there are no factions here. This is all of us as one community. 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And so far, you have stepped up and you continue to. These phones have been absolutely slammed since 4 p.m. When we came on the broadcast here. 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Phones are ringing, Leslie. Neither of us are surprised.
4: No, not at all. I'll keep those phones ringing again. 443-1111. Every single bit helps, and we just appreciate it so much. And so to all the people who desperately need those funds right now. All right, let's get a look at that weather forecast. Of course, we've been watching the winds very, very closely because the last thing we want is any kind of winds to pick up. Now, this weekend, we could see a bit of a breeze pick up. For now, though, it's light winds and temperatures that are headed up. 86 degrees in Yakima. We've got current temperatures in the Tri-Cities at 87 and 83 degrees here in Spokane. Again, you can see the smoke and the haze overhead. We have got numerous fires out there. And while winds are light, and that is very helpful for the firefighters out on the front lines, it also allows that smoke to settle in. So if you are smelling the smoke, if you're seeing the smoke, if you're feeling the smoke, and a lot of us are, that's why. Again, numerous fires surrounding us. We're talking about the three here in our area. Of course, we've got the Autumn Lane Fire, the Old Trails Fire, and the Fairview Fire, but we've got numerous fires that back all the way up into the Northwest and fires to the south of us as well into Oregon. So smoke is going to continue to be a big issue, and you can see that on our future cast. That little shift in winds bringing the smoke now in from the north of us, it will continue as we head overnight tonight and into tomorrow with air quality numbers that have popped down just a bit. So we're in the unhealthy for sensitive groups right now in Spokane. That's the areas that are shaded in orange, areas shaded in red back towards central Washington and purple. This is just flat out unhealthy and hazardous for my friends up in the Cascade Valley. So limit your time outside is just always your best bet. And always remember that too for your pets as well. Air quality alerts, they'll be in place. They're set to expire tomorrow, but we'll see if National Weather Service does extend that as we head through again the next several days with so much smoke in the air. So smoky conditions tonight, widespread haze again tomorrow. Temperatures are headed up and we've got dry, hot conditions expected into the weekend with some winds set to pick up as well. For now, not a drop of rain in the forecast at all. You can see on our future cast a system sliding by to the north and over to the east of us. Otherwise, we are just quiet with wind speeds probably 5 to 15 miles per hour tomorrow. Our safest bet, you can see picking up just a bit down towards the LC Valley. And then by tomorrow afternoon here, Spokane and Coeur d'Alene back through central Washington and dry as a bone. In fact, relative humidity level is really dropping for tomorrow. About 11%. This is at 2 o'clock tomorrow, but single ditches back towards parts of central Washington. Critical fire danger. We don't have red flag warnings or fire weather watches that are in place currently. However, we just need to be on high alert. We've got to follow all of those burn bands that are in place because we do have that ridge of high pressure. It is going to drive those temperatures up. We are looking at highs tomorrow that will be right there in the upper 80s and 90s for Spokane and Coeur d'Alene. We're talking about mid 90s down through Grangeville, Lewiston, back into Tri-Cities and up towards Wenatchee and Omak, both at 95 degrees. So needless to say, please, again, pay close attention to those burn bands. Don't discard any lit materials out the window. Keep your vehicle off dry brush. No power tools in the middle part of the day. This is me giving you a break in the middle part of the day. Don't work. That's because, again, any spark right now is just incredibly dangerous. All right, I'll leave you with a look at that 7-day forecast. We'll take a quick break. Don't forget to call. It's 443-1111.
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23: And Joseph Gordon-Levitt.
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4: Only two will advance on to the general. For District 4, another key race we're watching, there's Amanda McKinney, Jared Sessler, and Matt Binky also in that race. Measures we're watching closely include Prop 1 for Spokane Transit Authority. This is for maintenance and enhancement of public transportation services. The tax is already in place, set to expire December 31st of 2028, unless it is renewed with this vote. Another Prop 1, this is actually for Spokane
5: Chilton County Library District. It is their library and operations maintenance levy. So this measure would restore their regular property tax levy rate. Measure one in Spokane County, the West Plains Aquifer Protection Area. This is asking voters to approve a new monthly fee of up to $2.50 per household for the next 20 years. The money would be used to protect the region's drinking water through monitoring, oversight, and other efforts to prevent pollution. In the city, Prop 1 is the renewal of City of Cheney. This is a renewal of residential street utility tax there. If you are concerned that your ballot may have been lost in the fires, or if it was in a mailbox located within an evacuation zone, you can get a new one at the election office. They're open until 8 o'clock tonight. Results will start coming in at 8 p.m., and you can find those on our website, nonstoplocal.com. Again, at 9 p.m., we will have those results on Pulse Prime. We're back in the Connect Center right after this.
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2: With the Mets season spinning out of control, they've decided to fire their manager, Carlos Mendoza. President of Baseball Operations David Stearns in a news release said, "We know we're falling short and change is necessary to move forward. Andy Green will manage the team for the rest of the season." Mets lost to the Cubs Thursday for their sixth defeat in a row. In Boston, the Red Sox topped the Yankees 6-3. Connelly early struck out 9 over 6 innings.
3: Thought I executed pitches pretty well early. Had some ground balls get through there. Part of it, part of the game. So, yeah, you know, just stuck to the plan.
2: As the leading vote-getters in each league, the Dodgers' Shohei Ohtani and the Blue Jays' Ernie Clement will start in the All-Star game. After falling to Turkey last night, the U.S. men's soccer team will meet Bosnia-Herzegovina July 1st to begin the World Cup knockout round. Today it's Norway against France, Senegal takes on Iraq, then it's Cape Verde and Saudi Arabia and Uruguay against Spain. Later tonight, Egypt meets Iran and it's Belgium versus New Zealand. That's sports. I'm Frank Arity.
4: Were you born from 1945 to 1965? 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
5: 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Stay tuned to 590 KQNT for the latest on evacuations, closures, and safety information.
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7: 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Jason Sudeikis starring as the college football coach turned soccer coach who now leads a women's team. 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